0: Please hang patiently. If you want to join the show, our talk and text line is 310-840-4910. The two big topics so far, Game 3 last night of the NBA Finals, the Spurs getting on the board and beating the Knicks 115-111. I still think the Knicks win this series in six. I'm very confident they win tomorrow. The Knicks are not dropping both games at home after they won both games on the road. It ain't happening. So your thoughts on the series, your thoughts on the officiating last night. And I'm not saying it's the reason the Knicks lost, but it played a factor, 24-8 in terms of the free throws in the second half. So you want to weigh in on that stuff, 310-840-4910. And then just last segment, Brad and I talking about the update on the Brendan Sorsby scandal situation, whatever you may have it as of this moment.
1: Saga.
0: Saga. Granted an injunction yesterday from a Texas court. He's cleared to play despite just being banned by the NCAA a few months ago from gambling on games that he was involved in. So we've got some callers already that are piling up on the Brendan Sorsby stuff. We'll get to, again, at 310-840-4910. You can call and you can text. All right, Brad. But first, we played 82-0 yesterday. Can you go 82-0 NBA style where it's a very viral game right now, 82-0.com? You get a team, you get a decade, and then you have to try to fill out a starting five that gets you to 82-0. Now, I thought I put together a Hall of Fame squad with Shaq, Dr. J.
1: But did you? But did you?
0: I thought
1: but
0: I did. Shaq, Dr. J, Jason Kidd. I believe I also had did I have Vince Carter? No, I took Jason Kidd over him. I had Shaq, Dr. J, Jason Kidd.
1: And a bunch of losers.
0: I had Kevin Durant, and I had World Be Free. Yeah. That got me 60 wins. Yeah. And your lineup,
1: that's right,
0: which had Steph Curry, Donovan Mitchell, I forget, Bob Pettit, a couple of others, got you 68 wins. So,
1: yeah, because I'm a genius.
0: Today, you and I are going to work as a team. And we're going to play the NFL version, 20-0. We've got to build an offense and defense on an NFL squad that would be good enough to be 20-0 and do what the New England Patriots in 2007 couldn't do. So let's get video producer Monty, Michael Montgomery here. Let's see if we can get this on the screen. Let's get producer Brandon Combs involved as well to help out. And let's play this thing, Brad. Why don't you, Monty, start us off here.
1: Spin the wheel, Monty. No whammies.
0: All right. So we got the Green Bay Packers. We got the Green Bay Packers from 2016 to 2020. Now, Combs, you've played, I think, every sports version of this game so far.
2: Yeah.
0: Do we pick an offensive player first defense, or we have to pick both?
2: So it's your first six rounds will be all offensive. Your last seven rounds will be all defensive, or your last six rounds, I should say, will be all defensive. So this is going to be an offensive player. I cannot see the screen. So, Monty, we're going to need you on the mic, buddy.
1: I got it. I'll read it right now. So your quarterback options, obviously Aaron Rodgers that season, nearly threw 50 touchdowns and close to 4,300 yards.
2: That's an easy one.
1: And the other choice here is Davante Adams. That was his main money man that season, nearly 120 grabs, over 1,300 yards. He had 18 touchdowns that season. I mean, Jordan Nelson was awesome, too, with 1,257 and 14. My vote, boys, A-A-Ron, Aaron Rodgers, 48 and 5, touchdown interception split. You can't pass that up.
0: I agree. I mean, I think Rodgers is, I mean, you can make a good case. He's the fifth, sixth best quarterback of all time. So, unless we're getting Brady.
2: Wow.
0: I mean, am I wrong?
2: Yeah, I think he's top three all time. I think top five or six is sliding.
1: Ayahuasca is on me, gentlemen, just so you know.
2: I hate Aaron Rodgers as a Bears fan, but I think he's a top three quarterback all time. Easy.
0: All right. I think that makes it easy then. Let's go with Rodgers as our quarterback.
1: Next up,
0: bang.
1: Spin it.
2: Oh, another easy one.
0: Colts from 99 to 2005.
2: Yeah. This is probably wide receiver, right?
0: Yeah. Who are we looking at here, Brad? Can you clearly make these names out?
1: Oh, this is a no-brainer, gentlemen. An absolute layup. The legend himself, Marvin Harrison Sr.
2: Yeah.
1: That season, 145 grabs, over 1,700 yards, double-digit scores as well. I mean, that is clear as day. Brandon Stokely, who's a friend of mine, I love you. But you went over 1,000 yards that season, but you pale in comparison to the great Marvin Harrison.
2: Reggie Wayne was also on that roster too, but yeah, I would say Marvin Harrison is the one.
0: Yeah, I mean, the era matters here because, again, basically from what we've discerned, these games, this one, 20-0.com, it's the era matters. So it's the stats they put up during this era is the player that we're putting on the team. So, yeah, I would tend to agree here. And if you're watching, by the way, live on Twitter, YouTube, or Twitch, you can see – you can watch us play this game. I would say Marvin Harrison.
2: Do you want him as your starting wide receiver? Or do you want him at one of the flex positions just in case you get a better option at wide receiver?
1: We'll figure out flex later because it gives us options.
2: Okay.
0: Yeah, I was going to say, can you switch positions like you can in the NBA one?
2: Nope.
0: Oh, you can't?
2: No.
0: All right, so we have to lock this in. I think Marvin Harrison should be locked in a receiver either way.
2: I agree.
0: Okay.
1: Spin it!
0: So we got Aaron Rodgers, Marvin Harrison. Chiefs from 2011 to 2015.
2: So no. Well, we already have a quarterback, so we don't need Mahomes anyway.
1: Oh.
2: Is this
1: gentlemen.
2: Is Kelsey on here? Like, what was Kelsey's numbers?
1: Man. Yeah, that was not the greatest year for Kelsey. I mean, I got a vote here immediately of where I'm going to go, and it's a position we have to fill. Yep, that's right.
2: Jamal Charles.
1: Yeah. That season was a killer season. He was a fantasy beast. He had, a dozen touchdowns, caught a bleep ton of balls that year, over 1,200 rushing yards as well. He was a do-it-all back, and he was so damn explosive. Jamal Charles, my vote and final answer.
2: Well, yeah, these are the – I mean, this is the average for the era, though. This isn't just one season. It's the average for that run of seasons from 2010 to 2015. But I still say – I mean, Jamal Charles was a beast throughout most of those seasons. Between 2011 and 2015.
0: Here's my question. You can change the team once and you can change the era once for the NBA 82-0.com. Mm-hmm. Can you do that in this game?
2: You can. Once on defense, but it respins both. So you get one respin on offense, one respin on defense.
0: All right. I mean, I think we
1: bank it, Pat. Because tight end, I think, is going to be tough to fill.
2: Yeah, and I would vote that you put Jamal Charles at flex because I think there's going to be other running backs that are there that could be your starting running back.
1: Dude, the flex, doesn't a running back, wide receiver, tight end qualify there?
2: Yes, but the algorithm will read them as a backup, and your starter will have more weight.
1: Oh, yeah. That's an interesting twist. Okay. You could sell me on a flex. Pat, you're the tiebreaker here. I'm still running back. Brando says flex. What do we do with Jamal Charles?
0: Oh, man. So they're saying that if we put Jamal Charles as our backup, it just depends on the spin. It still weights it in.
2: Like, his numbers still weigh in, but your starting running back will have more weight when you go to do the 20.
0: Okay, so if we put him as the flex, then we're basically betting on getting a better running back than Jamal Charles.
2: Correct.
1: Correct. Yeah, correct.
0: I say put him as the flex.
1: Yeah, gamble. Roll the dice. Clackety-clack. Let's go.
0: All right.
1: Let's spin it.
0: Niners from 99 to 2005.
1: Ooh. Ooh.
0: What are the top names we're looking at here?
2: I'm blind. Who's their tight ends?
1: Finding Illini, great. And Brandon Lloyd, Terrell Owens. He had a couple of monster seasons at this juncture in his career. The tight ends. We might have to re-spend, gentlemen. Who's a running back? Charlie Garner? Garrison?
2: I kind of like T.O. Yeah. I mean, T.O. as your second flex?
1: We already have Marvin Harrison, a wide receiver.
2: Yeah, but he would be your second flex.

0: No.
1: What about tight end? What about Jason Witten? Jason Witten had, I mean, yeah, that's a rock solid tight end, gentlemen. Hall of Fame caliber tight end.
0: I agree.
1: Played at the peak of his career.
0: Either that or you respin. I mean, his average was 87 catches, 980 yards, and 6 touchdowns in that era for Jason Witten.
1: It was damn good.
0: Yeah.
1: He was consistent.
2: So we need a tight end and a running back. So it's either we use the respin here or we use it for the last one.
0: Yeah, you also have Emmett Smith.
1: I go tight end. That's my vote.
0: We have Emmett Smith.
1: Yeah, this seems like that's toward the end of Emmett's.
0: Yeah, but he was averaging 1,300 yards a season with 11 touchdowns.
1: Dude, I think we can do better running back. I really do.
0: All right. Do we respin them, or do you go with Jason Witten?
2: Wait, so hold on.
1: I go Jason Witten at tight end, and then we're going to gamble on the running back position next. That's my vote.
0: Man, I'm torn. I almost feel like maybe we just respin here.
1: Oh, don't be cowards.
2: All right, Brad is very vindictive. Brad's very vindictive on Witten. So we'll grab Jason Witten.
0: Convicted, not vindictive. Convicted?
2: He's right. Yeah, that's right.
0: All right.
2: You're right. Convicted.
1: Yeah. I'm not convicted. I'm convinced. Did you guys graduate
2: We'll find out if he's vindicated in a short order.
1: Yeah, there you go. Yeah. All right, spell it next.
2: All right, let's grab
1: Spin
2: Jason Witten.
1: Spin the damn wheel. Let's go. Jason Witten, select it. Let's come on.
2: So here's our running back, 2006 to 2010, Arizona Cardinals.
0: Is that also Emmett Smith?
1: That's Edge. Edger and James.
0: I
1: think Emmett might have been in the conversation.
0: Respin?
1: I respin.
0: Yeah.
1: We got a respin?
0: Yeah, we do have the one respin.
2: It was Barry Sanders.
0: Jets
2: from 99 to 2005.
1: Curtis Martin. Yeah.
2: All right.
1: Yeah. Those are rock solid Jets years.
2: Solid choice. It's a solid choice. We could have got better, but we'll take Curtis Martin.
0: Yeah. No, we can do. We have
2: We're
0: to.
2: On the defense now, right?
0: Yep. Oh, Baltimore 99.
2: This is easy.
0: Let's go linebacker. Ray Lewis.
1: Oh, God. Yeah, Ray
0: Lewis.
1: You
0: also have Terrell Suggs. But, yeah.
1: Or Scott, too, Ray on that team.
0: Ray Lewis, for sure.
1: It's got to be Ray Lewis, right?
0: Yeah.
1: Automatic. Layup.
2: I mean, he was murdering people in that era.
0: Also, Ed Reed.
1: Yeah.
0: We do have safety with Ed Reed, guys. Safety with Ed Reed. Average nine interceptions
1: a
0: season.
1: I'll let you guys decide.
0: That's a tough one.
1: That's the thing about safety. That is a tough one because safety to have just epically good numbers is probably going to be tough to come by. So,
0: I'd probably go Ed Reed. Yeah.
2: Okay. All right. Ed Reed, safety.
0: Yeah. Now, defense, just so you guys know, defense only has one flex. There's only one flex on defense, not two.
1: That's good now.
2: Chiefs 2006 to 2010.
0: Oof.
2: Who are we looking at here?
0: Jared Allen? Did they have. Yeah, Jared Allen was on the Chiefs in that time frame. 15.5 sacks was his average.
1: Well, that's tremendous. That'd probably be my vote. That's probably going to be your best option, in my opinion.
0: I mean, it's not a terrible option, that's for sure, coming off the edge.
1: No.
0: I'd put him at flex, to be honest with you.
1: Okay, yeah, do that.
0: Yeah.
1: Pat's game. Pat's getting bets right now anyway.
2: Well, what I'm doing is, no, I'm pulling up our show on YouTube on my phone so that I can actually see the screen because I can't see Jack.
0: That's a good
2: right
0: call.
2: Now on just our
1: or squat. Okay.
2: Yeah.
1: That's a good call. All right, so you're down with Jared Allen in the flex?
2: Yeah, I'm good with Jared Allen.
0: Okay,
1: let's do it. Next. Spin it. 85 Bears.
2: Yeah, it's from 2021 to 2025. Right away, I would say Sauce Gardner.
0: Yeah.
2: Back-to-back first-team All-Pro. I mean, I don't know if there's anybody better than him.
1: I can't think of another single Jet that would be remotely close.
0: It's either that or
2: him, Quinnen Williams, or C.J. Mosley, but I would say Sauce Gardner. You said respin, Combs? He was back-to-back first-team All-Pro his first 2 years.
0: No, I said Sauce.

0: Sauce Gardner or Respin. That's what I said.
1: Oh.
2: No, I think Sauce is the play here. Yeah. You got to bank that Respin.
0: I like that.
2: So we're going to get screwed.
0: Sauce has no numbers in that era? Really? What's his numbers?
1: Wait, what?
0: Two picks in that time frame.
1: No one threw to him. I mean, is that what it's weighted on? Are they just weighing the interceptions, or are they weighing like how good the player was?
0: 20 passes defended per year. Yeah, no, I would go with it. He's still a shutdown defender. Yeah, I'd go with Sauce.
1: Do we know for sure whether or not this game has it baked into the algorithm like they're all pro honors? Or is it just these stats that they're showing?
2: Yeah, is it just a herd?
0: I mean, I'd have to look that up.
2: Guys, let's find out. This is the experiment. Take Sauce Gardner, and yeah. I think we'll get our answer.
1: All right.
2: Live and learn. All right, next. 85 Bears.
1: Browns. Oh, gosh. 2006 to 2010.
0: We get the Jets and the Browns on defense. And
2: They were on the field.
1: To be fair, those are their two strengths, if they even have one over the last 15 years.
0: Can we respin?
2: Do we have a linebacker or anybody that accumulated tackles in that era? I mean, T.J. Ward.
0: Who were their edge rushers?
2: Good God.
0: I don't even know.
2: Fujita was on that team. I have no. I mean, maybe here's the respin, guys.
0: Yeah.
1: I say respin.
0: Yeah.
2: Yeah, respin it. Let's go. Respin it, Monty. Green Bay, 89 and 98.
0: Oh.
2: Oh, yeah.
0: Yeah, Reggie White. Yeah.
2: Oh, my gosh, yes.
0: Yeah, without question, that's Reggie White.
2: Reggie White.
0: All day.
1: All right, that's an easy one.
2: Done.
1: All right, we need two more defensive players, right?
0: Yep.
2: Tampa 16 and 20.
1: We got a Super Bowl Bucks team. 2016 to 2020.
2: Ndamukong Suh.
0: Yeah, did they have Suh at that time? Yeah, they did.
1: Yep, defensive tackle.
2: And Vita Vey was on that team as well.
0: Yeah. They had some good linebackers too.
2: Yeah, we got several options here.
1: Yeah, half those guys are still on the team. That's why they're terrible now.
0: Yeah.
2: Vita Vea is still decent when he's healthy.
1: Yes, Vita Vea is. I was more so talking about the linebackers in the secondary.
0: I would say probably.
2: What do we need?
0: I mean, you got Devin White too. You got Jason Pierre-Paul that was on that team.
1: We need a linebacker and a pass rusher.
0: Linebacker and a defensive tackle.
1: Defensive tackle.
0: Yeah. So
2: I think. What about Suh?
0: Yeah, I guess Ndamukong Suh is probably the play then.
2: It's probably Suh.
0: Yeah. Yep.
2: Yeah. Let's go Suh. All right. Last one.
0: Colts.
2: God, why do we keep getting the Colts?
0: From 2016 to 2020. Shaq Barrett? No, he was Tampa Bay. Just kidding. I looked at the wrong screen.
1: Yeah, I was going to say, you're behind. That's the problem. Our, you know, when I watch our show on my phone, it's like 30 seconds behind.
2: Oh, Morrison was a leading tackler, I think, on that team, right? At linebacker?
0: Yeah.
1: Anthony Walker was.
2: We don't have
1: a
2: spin anymore, right?
0: Yeah.
1: No, we have to take a linebacker.
0: Anthony Walker,
1: so it's either
0: Antonio Morrison.
1: Anthony Walker or Antonio Morrison.
0: Yeah, I'd say Anthony Walker, probably.
2: Yeah, Anthony Walker had slight edge, give him about
1: more sacks, more tackles for loss, an interception, forced fumble. It's got to be. All right, before we lock in Anthony Walker, do we remember who we had on offense?
2: Studs.
0: Yeah.
2: That's what we had on offense. Aaron Rodgers.
1: Monty, lock it in. Let's see what record we got, and we can go back and break it down if needed.
0: Yeah, it'll show us afterwards. What was our record?
1: Where'd we go?
2: Drum. Where's the record?
0: I can't see it.
1: I can't see anything.
3: It's 17-3.
0: 17-3.
3: Yeah. A-, 98 offensive grade, 94 defensive grade. Aaron Rodgers, Curtis Martin, Marvin Harrison, Jason Witten, Jamal Charles, T.O. on offense.
2: Yeah. That's right, gentlemen. That's teamwork.
0: Mm.
2: 17-3. That's pretty damn good.
0: I like it. I like it. I mean, considering some of our defensive options, I think 17-3 is pretty damn good. Our offense is going to be killer.
1: There's been 2.6 million submissions, and all-time our squad ranks 679,000.
2: We're at a pretty good percentile.
1: That's
2: kudos, gentlemen.
1: Garbage. That should be 19-1.
2: What are you talking about? It's garbage. We're 17-3. Oh, it's garbage.
0: He's a Knicks fan.
1: We've got some of the greatest players of all time.
0: He's just got crying in his blood.
2: He really is.
1: I'm sick of these games' algorithms. How do you get better on offense? You got Aaron Rodgers, Marvin Harrison, T.O., Jamal Charles. You got Reggie.
2: I think it's our defense.
1: Ed Reed on defense.
0: We got a 99.
1: I know.
2: Yeah.
1: So where are those three losses go? Who are we playing? Are we playing the 2007 Patriots and the 73 Dolphins? Those are the two of the three losses? All right, we got to break. I'm getting pissed about everything. 310-840-4910. We will get back to your phone calls and your texts when we return. That's a promise on the Brendan Sorsby stuff. We'll also do our three-point stance on the Kansas City Chiefs next in our teams that we're profiling here this offseason. He's Brad Evans. I'm Pat Boyle. 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
4: 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San Antonio went into Madison Square Garden and won. Don't crown the Knicks just yet. It's a 2-1 series. Can the Spurs even it up? 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

0: When the game goes live, the conversation turns up. 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
1: All right, welcome back to BetMGM Tonight here on Westwood One Sports. He's Brett Evans. I'm Pat Boyle. Phone number to join the show is 310-840-4910. Let's get you a scoreboard update here because not even 5 minutes have gone by in Game 4 of the Stanley Cup Final with the Vegas Golden Knights leading the Carolina Hurricanes 2-1. This series just continues to deliver. We've got two goals on the board, and both of them from Carolina. Logan Stankoven with his 11th goal of the postseason just a minute and 6 seconds into the game. And then just moments ago, Jackson Blake, his 6th goal of the playoffs. And the Hurricanes are already up 2-0 on Vegas. And by the way, it is Brandon Bussy in goal for Carolina. Look, there's just no right way to pronounce that name. Brandon Bussy is in the game for Carolina. And it's not Freddie Anderson, so it's the first career playoff start for Bussy. And Carolina leads it 2-0. Talk about giving them some cushion for the cushion. Yeah, I mean, look, that's a tough last name to have. I'm sorry. There's Pat, no other way around it.
2: Yeah, a lot of picking on the playground, I think, Pat, with that last name.
1: Yeah. Okay. Brett, we can get to our Chiefs 3-point stance. We've also got some callers on the Brendan Sorsby saga. So I'll go dealer's choice here for you. You want to get to some phone calls?
2: Yeah, let's get to the callers. They've been waiting patiently.
1: All right, 310-840-4910 is the number to join. You can call, you can text. We talked about Brendan Sorsby. Granted an injunction yesterday by a Texas court after the NCAA banned him for his gambling scandal, betting on games that he was involved in. And now he's going to be eligible to play this year. We've got a court date set for the NCAA appeal. It's not till February. So as it stands, Brendan Sorsby, after serving a 2-game suspension, will be eligible to play this year for Texas Tech. Let's get to Chance, who's in Alabama, next up on line one on BetMGM Tonight. Chance, go ahead.
3: Hey, during these NBA finals, anytime y'all talk football, which is my go-to, I try and get a call in. So I appreciate you taking it. I love college football, man. It is my favorite thing to watch on TV next to the Buffalo Bills. And this kid, and the Texas Tech is a joke. The NCAA is more of a joke for allowing this to happen. He spent over $90,000, 40 bets on his own team, and not to mention it's just illegal to gamble in Texas. I mean, Calvin Ridley did this in the NFL, right? He got a year suspension. If the Texas Tech changes its mind and they do decide to suspend him and he goes to the supplemental draft, he should be suspended in the NFL for a year. He should not escape punishment on this. And that judge, whoever ruled on this, he must be a huge Texas Tech fan, because what a joke. And the NCAA has never been in more need of a commissioner. And I say, bring on the GOAT, Nick Saban.
1: Ooh, Chance, appreciate the call, Brad. I'll let you attack Chance's thoughts first here. What do you think? Nick Saban as commissioner, and also maybe suspend him in the NFL if he escapes punishment altogether here in college.
2: Yeah, I don't think the suspension of the NFL really has any staying power whatsoever. If he bids adieu to the college game, which he needs to, enters the supplemental draft, it's like a clean slate. Now, if he gets caught again, betting on an NFL game, so he'll suffer the punishments tied to that league as a result. But I love the Saban call. That would be a tremendous hire. A man that obviously knows and loves the college football game inside and out. Really a stoic figure who, was rather salty in a lot of press conferences over the years. I think would do a bang-up job, an amazing job, as kind of the head honcho of the NCAA, which indeed is spineless. So excellent call by Chance. Agree with him mostly on what he was selling, except the fact that Sorsby should face punishment in the NFL. I don't think that really stands any ground.
1: I agree. Not that I don't think it should happen. It's just because again, you want there to be just punishment. But if the NCAA has to and they failed, why is it? I don't think it's necessarily should be on the NFL's shoulders. As much as, again, I want just punishment to be had, if he escapes, we're using the word here, if he gets off scot-free, basically, if you will, other than these two games, I don't think the NFL is going to then say, hey, we'll do what the NCAA should have done. No, not going to happen. 310-840-4910. Let's get to Paul in Rhode Island. I can't imagine what Paul in Rhode Island has to say about this, about Brendan Sorsby. Paul, what's up, man? How you doing?
4: I know you're laughing already, but these college kids, they're bored in their dorm. They're gambling. They're gambling. No doubts. No doubts they're gambling. But I just like to say that these apps are everywhere, and these kids are so bored, and they just gamble. It started for fun. Well, this kid did not start for fun. He lost. He got chocolate chips in his drawers, and he lost most of all his money. But I'm going to tell you right now, the problem with gambling in college is that's why they don't have it in Boston, because you can easily fix games, okay? But the most important is don't compare that to the NFL. As an adult, as a millionaire, and some of these kids in college are not millionaires, do not compare the same thing. If this judge, this singular judge, decided to give this kid a break, you know what? I'm fine with it. You know, he didn't commit a major crime. He did not. He just was bored to death in his dorm. And he gambled on football games. You cannot do that.
1: Paul, we appreciate the call. You had a good call going, Paul, until you just said that at the end. You don't have a problem with a college athlete. Let's forget for just a second how much Brendan Sorsby's making in NIL, whether he's making millions of dollars before he even goes to the NFL. Let's forget about that, what he's getting paid. Let's just focus on the fact that he is a college athlete, let alone the most important position, a college quarterback, and he's wagering, he's gambling, he's betting on games that his team is involved in. That is the integrity of the sport that is being tarnished by the quarterback of his own team wagering on the games they're involved in. That is a fundamental issue. Everybody should have a problem with that. I mean, again, Brad, I can't believe that.
2: That's rather dumbfounding. Yeah, he just went off the rails with that one. A lot of contradictions as a result. We're totally supportive. I think he was, riding the right rail. Then all of a sudden, it buckled and threw him off. That was a little bit crazy, to be honest with you. Yeah, look, he was a backup quarterback at Indiana. Let's say hypothetically, when he was betting on games, whether they were for or against Indiana, whether it was the over-under, it honestly does not matter. Let's say he gets inserted. There was an injury to the starting quarterback, and he being the backup gets inserted into the game, and he's got action riding on it. So he has direct outcome ability as a result. Get the hell out of here. That cannot be allowed. Rules are in place for a reason. You need to stand on a higher moral ground.
1: Yeah. I mean, again, it's just, these kids are bored out of their minds. So yeah, they're gambling. I don't know. Maybe go to class. I don't know. Yeah. Maybe do what we did in college. Like just drink alcohol, smoke a little weed.
2: Hang out with chicks.
1: I mean, I remember when I was, and I played Division III baseball, but even then, you had to sign a contract with the NCAA that you will not partake in any kind of sports wagering. Like, we weren't even supposed to, Brad. It's technically illegal in the NCAA to have, like, March Madness pools, March Madness bracket pools.
2: Ask
1: if you're in college,
2: Rick
1: if you're
2: Neuheisel.
1: A college athlete.
2: Remember Neuheisel? He was a head coach?
1: I don't.
2: And he filled out a tournament bracket.
1: Yes.
2: Yeah, and Rick got fired for that back in the day. I love Rick. I've done a lot of radio with Rick over the years. He got canned because he participated in something that really shouldn't disturb anybody in the country, because millions of people do it every single season. He filled out an NCAA tournament bracket in the game of basketball, submitted a pool as a head coach
5: when he was at UCLA or Washington, one of those two schools, and he got fired as a result.
1: Yeah.
5: That happened.
1: And again, I remember getting a lecture. This was before sports betting was even legalized in the U.S. or even in certain states. And I remember getting a lecture from a member of the NCAA or whoever they brought in to talk to us about, like, you're a college athlete. You cannot do this. Like, you can't even – you guys can't – you know, these March Madness pools, you guys want to do them for fun? That's great. You guys cannot legally put money on other college athletics, no matter what the sport, no matter what it is. Now, flash forward 8, 9 years, and now sports betting is legal in certain states. You've got prediction markets that are technically legal throughout the U.S. that are federally unregulated. And again, Brendan Sorsby is making money. He is making NIL money. He is the quarterback of a team, backup starter, does not matter, wagering on games that his team is involved in. That is an issue. This should have never been allowed. He should never have been granted an injunction by a court. That is why this is going to be a huge story throughout the rest of the summer whenever we do get an update on it.
2: Yeah, exactly right. I mean, this is going to play out. It's going to get deeper into the weeds. And again, we just hope that Texas Tech, the school, the institution itself, the administrators there, the chancellor of the university, whoever has got power can sway that around. And it's not the mega boosters who, of course, want Sorsby on the field because they want to win football games. That's a motivation for them. But the decision makers of that university need to intervene, step in, and do what's right. Brendan, you had a great career here, but sorry, you committed crimes, you did wrongdoings. You are not allowed to put on a uniform ever again here in the city of Lubbock for Texas Tech University, and save your hide, save your ass as a result. Will that play out? That is TBD, but that's the right thing to do, and it's yet to occur.
1: And 310-840-4910. We'll take more of your calls, more of your texts on this when we return. We'll also get to our Kansas City Chiefs 3-point stance as we continue to work our way through the draft and profile all 32 NFL teams this offseason leading up to training camp. He's Brett Evans. I'm Pat Boyle. We'll also get you another goal and a scoring update in the Stanley Cup Finals. So don't go anywhere. We'll be right back. Seriously? This is BetMGM tonight on Western One Sports.
6: 4 years of waiting comes down to this. The FIFA World Cup begins Thursday with host sites across the United States. 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
1: All right, welcome on back. BetMGM Tonight, Westwood One Sports. He's Brett Evans. Oil phone number to join the show, 310-840-4910. Quick programming note, my buddy Sal Licata is going to join us here at the top of the hour in just over 10 minutes from now, the host of Baseball Night in New York on SNY, which is the TV home of the Mets, and the Sal Licata Show on YouTube. He's a diehard Knicks fan, though, like me, so we're going to talk NBA Finals. And we'll also talk some baseball, a little Mets, a little Yankees, a little everything. So I can't wait for Sal to join me. And for those of you that think I'm nuts, we'll see if we get nuts Sal tonight, because that is a level that even I aspire to get to at times. 310-840-4910. We got a scoreboard update here, Brad, and I feel like we will basically have to just keep updating this Stanley Cup final by the minute, because the goals keep pouring in. 6 minutes to go in the first period. When we went to commercial break, it was 2-0. Now it's 3-1. Mark Stone with his seventh goal of the playoffs and his fourth goal in the last six games for Vegas. And then Carolina answers back 5 minutes later on the power play. Jordan Staal, little rebound tipping to make it 3-1 Hurricanes with 6 minutes to go in the first period. We've got four goals in 14 minutes. The fewest amount of goals we've had in a game thus far in this series is 7 in game two. We've got 4 in the first period and counting. This series, man, it is incredible. And these are two good defensive teams.
2: Yeah, goaltending is highly optional. I mean, look, I'm not the biggest NHL fan by any stretch of the imagination, but this is downright bananas. I mean, we already have, 25 total goals in the first three games of the series? This, and I said this half-jokingly during the siesta, this has A's Brewers written all over it in Vegas. Maybe it's the elevation. I don't know. Maybe it's the altitude. It's crazy how many biscuits are put into the basket. It's like KFC and an all-you-can-eat buffet. It's ridiculous.
1: That's a good one. That's very KFC, all-you-can-eat. Oof. I could do some all-you-can-eat KFC.
2: Delicious.
1: I haven't had dinner yet. So that's
2: neither have I. Going on. Let's go. Yeah, we're taking the show to local KFC. Let's ride.
1: I think Corinne is putting a salmon in the oven as I speak.
2: That's
1: gonna
2: not
1: need
2: KFC,
1: a stat. That's not KFC. It's a lot. I don't think you'll find a salmon at KFC anytime soon. But I can pretend that it is some crispy chicken thighs. That's for sure. All right, 310-840-4910, the number to join the show. Let's get to our 3-point stance here on the Kansas City Chiefs. Yeah. Pretty simply put, they're obviously one of the polarizing teams in the NFL, and especially this year, Brad, coming off of the disappointing season a year ago, missing the playoffs entirely. Mahomes gets hurt late in the year. They sputter down the stretch, lose their final six games, finish 6-11. Mahomes coming off the torn ACL. Travis Kelce, what does he even have left in the tank? We've got off-the-field issues still for Rashee Rice, who had a knee procedure, and he was in prison basically for a month. I think he's still actively in prison right now because he broke his parole because he was tested positive for marijuana, which he couldn't do. They've got the Super Bowl MVP, Kenneth Walker, an offensive line that is suspect, and then a defense that maybe has lost its luster here. What do we expect? And how many more years does Andy Reid have left? What do we expect from the Kansas City Chiefs? But the first and foremost question this year for Kansas City is, what does Patrick Mahomes look like coming back from the torn ACL? What are you expecting from Mahomes going into this year, Brad?
2: Well, all the vibes are really positive for him to be available and ready in week one. I mean, he's got like Wolverine blood pumping through the veins. He is a fast healer, but can he step up? Can he maybe even get back to being that 30-touchdown passer that we've seen from yesteryear? A guy that's had over 50 passing touchdowns in a season, over 40 a couple of times in his career, but really a shell of what he used to be. Travis Kelce, much longer in the tooth, but not having Rice potentially healthy and on the field to begin the season is a major knock to this offense because Kelce is maybe 60-70% of what he used to be. I do like Xavier Worthy. A lot of people have written him off. a guy that can be a multidimensional weapon, whether taking handoffs directly out of the backfield, some of the jet sweep action, utilizing him in the screen game, working outside the numbers. I think he's got a high ceiling, and I think he's got some breakout appeal, especially if Rice is not available. And I love Kenneth Walker, the third, being in uniform there, a guy that should have banner numbers. They're already getting great reports from OTAs and minicamp that they're working on his pass catching skills and his, blitz pickup. So if he can, improve in those areas, he's a guy that could really carry the mail in this offense and, maybe get 75% of the opportunity share and maybe be the centerpiece, unlike Mahomes, in this Kansas City offense. So you could see an evolution of sorts with Andy Reid, the play calling, and who is really the modus operandi, if you will, there in Cowtown. It could be Walker III more so than Mahomes' arm.
1: All right, so let's go rapid fire here. Two-minute offense, basically 60-second offense on our three-point stance. Best fantasy value, player prop play for the year, over-under team wins. I'm going to start here. Best fantasy value for me with all the question marks in the receiving core. How about Tyquan Thornton? Wide receiver number 150 going into your fantasy football season. ADP of 259. He's a downfield threat. He had 438 yards and 3 touchdowns. I think he could step up big in this Kansas City offense this year.
2: Yeah, I'm going to go back to the Xavier Worthy well. I like some of the advanced analytics and air yards, ADOT, and a guy that has some of that breakout appeal if Rice is indeed not healthy. Wide receiver 52, right around pick 135 overall. Value.
1: Yeah, all right. Best player prop for the season, Brad. Patrick Mahomes, comeback player of the year, plus 185 right now on BetMGM. Say no more. That's an easy one for me. Mahomes is going to win comeback player of the year.
2: I agree with that. Walker III, give me the over 925.5 rushing yards here at BetMGM. Only saw 51% of the opportunity share in Seattle last year. Again, I think it's going to be greater than 75%. He was a yak and missed tackle beast. Easily 1,100 yards.
1: All right, Brad, final words in 10 seconds. Over or under 10.5 wins for the Chiefs?
2: Under.
1: I like the over. All right, Brad, we'll bid you adieu, brother. Hopefully your Cubbies pick up a win in the Rocky Mountains tonight. When we return, solo hours begin, and Sal Akata joins us next on BetMGM tonight.
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14: 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All right, the Knicks are up 2-1 in the NBA Finals. Last night, didn't for sure. You heard the great open produced there by producer Brandon Combs. That was awesome. And so we're going to talk some NBA Finals, but a guy that is one of the biggest diehard baseball fans that I've ever met, and I've had the pleasure of producing tons of his shows. I'm a huge fan of his growing up from his time at WFAN, doing his own thing now with his show on YouTube, the Sal Licata Show, but also the host of Baseball Night New York on SNY, which is the TV home of the Mets. He's one of my favorites of all time. And again, I said it earlier, for those of you that think I'm nuts, I've seen this man take it to levels that even I can't get to. Let's bring in Sal Licata here, who joins the show now. Sally, what's up, baby? How you been, man?
15: I taught you how it's done. You know what I'm saying? I taught you how it's done, and now you're taking it to another level. I got to say, as I'm on here, you know, holding on, hearing the intro, I genuinely feel so proud for you that you have your own show. I remember when you first started and you were an annoying intern and they gave you crap on Boomer and Geo, but my God, you worked your rear end off. You've earned every bit of it, and I truly am. And I would not say this for everybody, and I think you know that. I truly am very happy for you and very proud of you to see all you've accomplished.
14: Thank you, Sal. I appreciate that, man.
15: Which is a fraction, a small fraction of what I have.
14: Do you remember the first show I ever produced for you? It was this is before you got the full-time overnight, and then obviously before you got the full-time midday with BT on WFAN. So you were doing weekends on The Fan, and this was – it was like one of my first ever board op / producer shifts. This was like September of 2019. And the way that it worked was that we would switch studios. There's two studios at WFAN. And so when the clock struck midnight, especially from one show going into another, you had to switch studios. You had to turn the one studio on and then go back and turn the other studio off. I never set the commercials to play all the way through. And so the other studio just is silent, and there must have been about 45 seconds of dead air before I realized you're walking into the studio for your show, and I'm sprinting past you, haven't even introduced myself to you yet, to go and fix the issue that I just created, and I just blow by you, and you had the look in your eyes of like, who is this idiot? Who is this jackass? Come a long way since.
15: Here we go. No, you've done a nice job, and you always worked hard. I'm sure in that moment I was thinking, Jesus, I got to go on the air again till midnight, starting, you know, go on the air till 5 a.m., and then I got this knucklehead who doesn't know what he's doing here. But no, you always were very good, especially once you figured it out a little bit. A for effort all the time, so I'm very proud of you. All right, you didn't have me on to talk about your career or certainly mine. What do you want to get into here? Let's get into it.
14: What do you think I want to get into? I want to get into the Knicks, man. I mean, you heard the open there. I think this series is over. I think the Knicks are going to win this series. But I want to start first with last night, because I thought the officiating was atrocious. I mean, just like Mike Brown, I'll give the Spurs credit. They hit some big shots in the fourth, Sal. They didn't collapse. They were the more physical team, but they were allowed to play more physical. I mean, come on, 24-8 free throw disparity in the second half. The Knicks got screwed last night, didn't they?
15: Do you want the Knicks to win badly because you're a Knicks fan or because you don't want Becky Hammon to have the last laugh on you?
14: Partially because of that as well. I'm sure that one has been archived by some Spurs fans. Maybe Becky got a chance to see that.
15: Stop blaming the officials. Now, I agree, Pat. The officials, I think they've been bad for the first three games. But I also think the Knicks have been bad for the first three games. Maybe bad's a bit strong, but the Knicks have not played their A game for three games. So the officiating was bad. I don't understand how they can miss the blatant flagrants multiple times over. Like, I don't think Brunson should have been called for the flagrant that he was. I think you can make an argument Castle was trying to truck him and did. And we saw what happened with Wemby tossing him to the ground. So those things, I don't understand how that happens. Not to mention the other stuff, the disparity and the free throws in the second half. But the Knicks were sloppy and they missed a ton of shots. So it's look, this is part of a series. You complain about the officiating. That's the only reason why the Knicks could get beat is because of the bad officiating. I think it played a part in it. It is not the sole reason. And to their credit, outside of the head coach, nobody else was complaining about it. They took accountability. They were sloppy. They didn't play the unselfish style that they normally play with the ball movement. And they didn't make shots. Period. End of story. It's a series against a very good team. You're not going to get away with that. They were fortunate to win the first two games, not fortunate in game three.
14: Okay. All right. I guess that's fair. Sal, what else were you disappointed in last night from a Knicks perspective? For me, points off turnovers, 21 of them. That can't happen. And then two players. And look, they have been phenomenal since game three of the Atlanta series, and they've risen to their ultimate ceiling. But the Knicks cannot afford Mikal Bridges and Kat to revert to how they were playing in the first few games of the playoffs. And I thought that's what happened last night. Both were invisible for most of the game. What players or facets of the game were you disappointed in last night from a Knicks fan perspective?
15: But were they invisible because Bridges wasn't missing a ton of shots. He just wasn't taking anything. So then to me, that's...
14: And you got foul trouble.
15: Well, okay. That can't happen, obviously, to get in foul trouble early on. But even with that, Shamet's supposed to come in. Everybody loves Landry Shamet, and he wasn't doing it. They didn't have the crisp ball movement that would lead to good open looks. They were not able to get up and down the floor quickly. Wemby's presence clearly is screwing them up. It's not just physically what he's doing on the floor. He is clearly in their head. I've never seen anything like this. I've watched basketball a long time, and I get that he's a freak, 7'4", with the wingspan. Dude, go at him. I don't care how many times he blocks it. Make him block it every time. Now, it's hard. It's easy for me to say that, but then when they actually do go to the rim, what does he do? He swats it away the majority of the time. But my God, they're scared to go in there because of that. And then that delays the passing on the perimeter. And then that gets delayed. And by the time it comes back around, they got to go back in and Wemby's standing there again. So, and they don't get good looks. And the Spurs have been closing on the perimeter. So I wouldn't pick any individual. I mean, Karl Anthony Towns has to score points in the fourth quarter. He's got to be a little more selfish. I think everybody else needs to be more unselfish. Kat needs to be more aggressive. Stop being so passive. He's got to be able to score more points in the fourth quarter. So, hey, this is on Mike Brown, and it's on the Knicks to figure this out because it's been not just one game. It's been three games in a row that they have not been to the level that they were at against the Hawks, Sixers, or Cavs.
14: Yeah, you know who's not afraid to go at Wemby? OG Anunoby, because he's posterized him in just about every single game so far. We're talking with Sal Licata here on BetMGM tonight, Westwood One Sports. Sal is the host of Baseball Night in New York on SNY, the TV home of the New York Mets. Make sure you check out his own personal show, The Sal Licata Show, on YouTube. Speaking of Wendy, I could use some Wendy's. I'm very hungry. Speaking of Wemby,
15: I wasn't sure what kind of Wendy's you were talking about there. I don't know. Are you married yet or what? What's going on there?
14: No, but I live with the girlfriend now. I live okay. In Philadelphia. I don't know if we've discussed that. I'm in Philly now, which is a whole thing, man. It's whatever. I'm with the girlfriend. She's downstairs making salmon right now. So luckily that's good. How would you grade Wemby so far through three games? You know, I kept hearing about how he's the face of the league already. He's already the best player in the NBA. Honestly, Sal, I think he's been mediocre. I do. And I picked Knicks in six before the series. After game one, I said the Knicks are going to win this thing because Brunson is the best player in this series. What have been your thoughts? I know you mentioned the defensive intimidation, but overall, what's been your thoughts on Wemby through three games?
15: He's kind of what I expected, which was not Shaquille O'Neal and Michael Jordan and LeBron James and Kobe Bryant rolled into one, which is what people would have you believe going into it. Oh, he's unstoppable. The league has never seen anything like him, blah, blah, blah, blah, blah. If he were that good, it wouldn't have taken them, and I'm not being facetious. If he were that great, it wouldn't have taken them seven games to beat the Thunder. So he can be beat. Shaq's dominance at his peak was literally unstoppable. You could not stop Shaquille O'Neal. Wemby can be stopped, as you saw in the first two games. However, defensively, he's far better than I thought. And again, I watch from the far. I know defensive player of the year, all that stuff. Defensively, he's far more impactful than I ever thought he would be. just his presence alone has the Knicks frightened outside of OG, to your point. And offensively, the appealing thing, or the unique thing, is that he's 7'4", but plays like a guard. Okay, great. That's cool, right? A guy that is that big can pull up from midcourt and hit Steph Curry shots and knock down some threes. So he's an excellent shooter. But really, where I think that he's lacking is that if I had a 7'4" player on my team, I'd be feeding him the ball every time down low, or figuring out a way to make him get the – however, it's not like the old school backup and get in the post type stuff like Shaq or Ewing, but take advantage of your size. And they do that a bunch with the alley-oops. They did that well in game three, but I think he's got room to be even better, which is scary, which is why the Knicks need to get there too now. So he's clearly – two more wins, you know, get the championship now. He's clearly – a dominant player and clearly going to be the face of the league and all that stuff. But he's also still young and still learning.

0: in to keep the confidence and trust of the fans, and maybe even more importantly, to themselves. Because this is the first time now since the run. You could say, well, they handled adversity when they were down 2-1 to the Hawks. Yes, they did. That is an accurate statement. But since then, there has been no issues. And the idea and the feel is that, well, they turned the corner, they flipped the switch, this is a different team. And there's reason to believe that based on every game that followed. They were smoking teams throughout the course of the postseason. And then even beating the Spurs in the first two. So there was legitimate reason to be like, wow, this might not stop. This team is that good. Now they got popped, and now they lost. Okay, so how do you respond? And I expect them to win. I'm with you. I fully expect the Knicks because I believe what we saw was real. And I think they're the better team, and I think Brunson's the best player on the floor, and he's yet to show that in this series, and he's got to do that. But if they don't, I think it is fair to now doubt was that not real because it happened, it was real, but maybe the people who said that the Western Conference was superior, maybe the people who said that the Spurs were the better team, maybe they would then be proven right. All the good equity that they built up during the run and certainly in the first two games of the series would be gone if they lose game four. And now it's a best of three with two of those games remaining in the Spurs territory on their home floor. I would not say, though, that it's a must win. Because I still believe that there's a world where they could go into San Antonio and win game five or go back and win a game seven. I can't imagine the Knicks losing all three games at home in this series. I just can't envision that. Hard to envision the Spurs losing three out of four. But I still believe in this team, even if they did lose game four, that they can respond. I just wouldn't be as confident in saying that as I was coming into the series where I picked the Knicks in five or six games, thinking that if they won game one, Knicks in five. If they lost game one, Knicks in six. I'm still sticking to Knicks in five. I think they win game four, go up 3-1, put it away in game five, and if not, you have the nice insurance policy in game six. Outside of that, tough to imagine the Knicks winning a game seven on the road, but they need to win game four to keep the feel and the confidence. Otherwise, panic is going to set in with everybody in this city or in New York City and then potentially even with the team themselves.
1: Yeah, that's a good point. We're talking to Sal Licata here, BetMGM tonight, Westwood One Sports. By the way, Sal, why are you dressed up so nice? Were you on TV tonight? Did you have baseball night in New York earlier tonight?
0: No, I also do sports night on SNY, and I actually just taped a hit at 8:45 right before I came on with you, so that is why. I thought about changing. I was like, let me just do this and then, whatever. You don't want me in the white T-shirt anyway, the white V-neck or tank top. I don't want to show off the guns and embarrass you.
1: Oh, okay. Oh, I love it. I love it. By the way, so, Jeter, Eli in the building on top of the normal A-list of celebrities. He had the president in the building last night as well, which created a ton of inconvenience and chaos, but added to the overall gravitas of the moment. Sal, do you think it affected the Knicks negatively last night? Do you think playing at home in the finals might not actually be that big of a weapon for the Knicks because of the pressure?
0: I think the pressure was enormous. The expectation shifted once the Knicks won the first two games. Everybody in the world, or everybody in New York at least, was expecting, and that's what it felt like, the world was New York last night, certainly at Madison Square Garden. Everybody expected the Knicks to win that game. That is a lot of pressure. And it's one thing to feel it from afar, but when you're in that building, and I was not fortunate enough to be there, but people have been there many times over, starting with Mike Breen, said that it was an unbelievable atmosphere. You see all the celebrities. I don't know how, as a human, you wouldn't let that get to you. Even if you're mentally thinking like, no, it's fine. Imagine doing a show with all the A-listers. They're like, treat it like any other show. Treat it like any other show. But you know that everybody's listening, whoever it may be, Seinfeld, Stiller, Francesa, Russo, like you name it, whoever, name all the A-listers that you could think of that would want to listen to the radio show. You'd like to treat it like any other show, but ultimately you might feel a little tight. So I definitely think it had an impact on the Knicks last night in a negative way, but they got to be big boys and be able to handle it. This is New York. It's the NBA Finals. There's going to be pressure, and I think they will. And I think the fact that they lost it, now it's kind of like, okay, well, we had the pressure on us, lost a big game. We already experienced that. We lost at home. We blew it in front of the president, whatever they're thinking. Now maybe that eases things a little bit, even though it's going to be an enormous game for them. Maybe that kind of eases that atmosphere pressure, if you will.
1: Mm, Okay. All right.

0: Makes what's sense. This been like for you?
1: You're not countering me. You're just like, okay, good point. I don't know. You feel free to counter if you disagree. I'm fine with that.
0: No, I mean, I thought it was a good answer. I mean, look, I've got a decent amount of questions here, so all right, I'll start sparring with you. The second I have the slightest bit of disagreement, I'll start sparring with you. We'll go at it. That's what you want. That's fine with me. I've put on the interviewing cap here, Sal. I mean, you know, again, I'm teeing you up, brother. I want your expertise, but okay. All right.
1: Appreciate
0: you want some
1: that.
0: Sparring? Okay. That's fine.
1: No. I don't want sparring. I'm ready to go. Whatever you got for me. Go ahead. Keep it going.
0: I'll bring, you know, you showed your guns. I'll bring them out of here, man.
1: Of course you are actually wearing the tank top, as only you would do, but yeah.
0: That's correct. This is how things go down here on Westwood One Sports. On BetMGM tonight. This is my show. This is how I run things. What's this been like for you, by the way, as a Knicks fan? You witnessed the 90s. You saw Ewing, yeah. Starks, Houston, Harper, Oakley. You saw them get to the finals twice and lose. To see this Knicks team get close with Tibbs, and now this being, I would say, the culmination, 13 straight wins, a historic stretch that could end in a parade down the Canyon of Heroes. So, maybe it's tough to say regardless, but I'll do it anyway. Regardless of how this series finishes, Sal, how does this Knicks season rank for you all time?
1: It's a great question. There's many layers to answer this. I never thought that any Knicks team after the 90s would make me feel this again. Now, when I was going through the 90s and even the early 2000s, I never thought that the Knicks would be bad or miss the postseason. It happened so often that I always expected that. All right, they may not win the championship, but the playoffs, come on. And the first round, that's like a bye for them. And then clearly that went sideways quickly, and they were so bad for so long that I never really ever thought about this being a realistic possibility, even as recently as this year, even as recently as like going into the postseason. I couldn't comprehend that this team that I had some issues with and question marks with, and I hadn't seen them play the way that they had in the postseason because it didn't happen before. So I had issues believing that this was a reality while understanding it could have been because of the talent. It was always the most talented Knicks team I've ever seen. And I don't know how you can't fall in love with this group after what you saw in the postseason, just running roughshod through the Eastern Conference. And then again, winning the first two games, Brunson, his leadership, their style of play. So if I eliminate the potential result of this series, regardless of that, I would put it up there with not only any Knicks team that I watched in my life, with any team. This is one of my favorite teams ever to watch, specifically because of the postseason run, but more how they came together as a team, each individual player doing their job, and they've grown so well together. And Brunson is one of my favorite athletes ever. Nobody has embodied New York more than he would. And I would say that, or more than he has. And if they win this championship, I would have him surpassing Mark Messier, ending the 53-year drought, as opposed to Messier ending the Rangers' 54-year drought. So that's the way I would describe it. Like, I fell in love with this team in a way that I didn't think I could fall in love with the team again. They've made me feel things that I have not felt from a basketball fan standpoint in a very, very long time.
0: Now, does Brunson surpass Ewing and Clyde and Willis and everybody else if they win this title?
1: Tough for me, Pat, to be honest with you, to say Clyde or Willis, because I understand the history just like you do. Like, we know about their greatness, but I can't definitively say he passes Clyde just because I have seen Brunson and know Clyde Moore as an announcer. So I'm going to respect everybody who's seen that, their opinion on that, saying that Clyde cannot be touched. As for Ewing, I never thought Brunson would pass Ewing, or at least I didn't think he passed Ewing last year. I didn't think he passed Ewing this year. I thought he would always have to win a ring to pass Ewing. I think he's already blown by Ewing with this postseason run.
0: Wow, blown by him.
1: Yeah, I do. This team is so good, and Brunson has been so great, that now even I am tired of hearing about the 90s Knicks. And what they've done, and I love that team more than anything, what they've done in the postseason destroys anything that the 90s Knicks did. I know that there were different teams, and there were things about those 90s teams to love, but this run has been incredible. And I was more hoping in the 90s. I'm expecting, even going into the series, I was expecting the Knicks to win. And I'm not changing that just because of the Game 3 loss. So, yeah, I think Brunson would surpass Messier, which to me, Messier surpassed Ewing. So, yeah, I think Brunson has already separated himself from Patrick Ewing.
0: Whoa, okay. All right. I think he needs to win the title. That's where I'll disagree with you. Okay. I don't think, and don't get me wrong, I didn't watch Ewing. I was too young. I was born in 94. I didn't see the finals in 94. I don't remember the finals in 99. I don't remember much of Patrick Ewing's greatness, right? To borrow what BT would always used to do with you, Patrick Ewing.
1: Yeah.
0: I don't remember that. I was too young. But knowing what, you know, watching all the highlights, watching some of the documentaries, and then hearing about it from my dad and everything else, like, I think Brunson's got, I think they have to win the title. Now, again, if they lose this finals and Brunson, you know, in the next 5 years has great season after great season, maybe they get to another finals, then I think, yes, then he still could have the potential to pass Patrick Ewing as the greatest Knick of all time or put himself right there with Clyde and Willis Reed as the greatest Knick of all time. I think, though, he has to win. He's got to be NBA Finals MVP. They have to win the title this year, and then we can definitively say already he's passed Patrick Ewing, and he's right there with Clyde Frazier and Willis Reed.
1: Let me just tell you one reason why I would give the nod to Brunson. I think that you could clearly make the case Ewing more talented, and Ewing was a warrior, so it's not like he didn't have the work ethic. And you could easily say Brunson has had much more talent around him. I believe Brunson is a better leader, and I believe he makes players around him better. And that is something that I don't think Ewing did. I think it was all about Ewing, and he was great. And he was a great leader and a great warrior and all that stuff. But I don't think he made everybody else around him better the way that I believe Jalen Brunson has.
0: Yeah, I mean, Charles Oakley would agree with that. We had him. I know he kind of said a lot of it. He said some of it, you know, he spilled the beans, man. He was on with us 2 weeks ago, and he just blowtorched. Everybody, including Patrick.
1: It's such sour grapes. I heard that you got him. You and Brad had him on.
0: Yeah.
1: Who booked that? You did?
0: No, our executive producer. His name's Randy Merkin.
1: Good job. Well, it was an excellent job getting him on. But my thing is, and I loved Oakley. Enough's enough, dude. The Knicks are in the finals. Stop it. Like, he's been doing this for years. He's obviously got an axe to grind with the Garden, and I just hate the idea. And I've said this to his face, actually, years ago. I was like, dude, come on, Oak. What's with the issues with you and Ewing? Like, nobody wants to hear that. We want to hear you guys being best of friends, and we know why they're not. So while you're right, I mean, obviously Oakley said it, and his word should be more than mine, being that he was on the team. I love Ewing, and I'm not taking Oakley seriously at this point, but I think even if you weren't on the team, you can tell that there is some truth to what Oakley was saying. And just even more so, less about putting down Ewing and more lifting up Jalen Brunson, who I really think is an elite-level leader.
0: Yeah. And by the way, JJ said Charles Oakley managed to make James Dolan a sympathetic figure. I would never go that far. But that's
1: kind of the – in the beginning of this whole thing, I remember wearing – I went to Jingle Ball at Z100, whatever, at the Garden for Z100 years ago, and it was like right when they first banned Oakley. And I wore my Oakley jersey in like protest, like, oh, yeah, you're going to ban him? So it's not like I don't love Oakley. I love him. I love Charles Oakley. But every year it's the same thing. He just really – JJ's kind of right with that. You're right. That's taking it to another level. I don't know if I'd go that far, but at this point, Oakley to me is clearly showing his cards as the unstable one. Especially going to Patrick Ewing. One thing to go with Dolan, going to Ewing, come on.
0: All right. Sal, we're talking to Sal Licata here, BetMGM tonight, Westwood One Sports, host of Baseball Night in New York on SNY, also does Sports Night on SNY, the TV home of the Mets. Check out his YouTube show, The Sal Licata Show. Sal, I did want to ask you at least one or two questions about the Mets. It is already 26 after the hour, and that's old school radio terms, by the way. You want to hang out for another 10 minutes or so, or do you want to?
1: Yeah, go ahead. Yeah, no, go ahead. We could go.
0: So I thought I was going to toss the break. I was going to go to a commercial break and then come back.
1: I'll hang out. Just tell me who to invoice afterward. Go ahead.
0: Not me. That's for sure. All right. So we'll take a quick break. We'll take any texts that you have, by the way, any texts that you have for Sal, 310-840-4910. And then we will we'll ask him a couple questions about the New York Mets because Phil. Chaos of that season already happened a couple of weeks ago. plenty more to dive into from the baseball standpoint with the New York Mets. We'll do that when we come back. I'm Pat Boyle. This is BetMGM tonight on Westwood One Sports.
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3: 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San Antonio went into Madison Square Garden and won. Don't crown the Knicks just yet. It's a 2-1 series. Can the Spurs even it up? Game 4, tomorrow night. Westwood One Sports.
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1: Good choice by producer Brandon Combs. I don't know if he knows that Sal Licata is a massive Eminem fan, but there you go. There you have it. Either way, welcome on back, BetMGM Tonight, Westwood One Sports. I'm Pat Boyle. Sal Licata's still hanging out with us because I begged him to. 310-840-4910. If you want to shoot a text Sal's way, ask him about the Knicks, ask him about the New York Mets, ask him about anything, WFAN, whatever. 310-840-4910. But we were talking all about the Knicks and the Spurs last segment. Sal, let's talk some baseball, shall we? Because, again, you are the host of Baseball Night in New York on the TV home of the New York Mets. You're on SNY 4 or 5 days a week, talking all things New York sports. But, you know, where are we at with the Mets right now, Sally? Because they've won 7 of 10 going into tonight, but they're currently getting spanked by the Cardinals. I mean, this team has just underperformed so badly. You get a little bit of good news, right, with catcher Francisco Alvarez. He gets activated just 4 weeks after a meniscus tear, and then you get the bad news, starting pitcher Kodai Senga, scratch from his rehab start. It's a never-ending mess with him and the starting pitching. I know you've claimed in years past the NL East was over, and that was wrong. Have you claimed yet, or are you claiming that the Mets season is over here in 2026? Where are we with the Metropolitans?
2: No, they stink. They got spanked again tonight by the Cardinals. They're probably going to get buried this week at home. They got the Cardinals, the Braves. And honestly, and this is me being truthful on the air with you, I do not think that they are worth the airtime, especially for you. Like, I have to talk about them doing Baseball Night in New York. There's only two teams in New York, and I'm on the home of the Mets. So we're going to talk about the Mets, and there are some good things to talk about. Some of the young players, there are a lot more bad things to talk about. A pathetic display tonight. And, like, I don't know what's left to be said. The only reason why they're still in any conversation as far as the national landscape would go is because the wild card is wide open. Like, that's what the sport wants. They want bad teams to be able to have a chance to make the postseason. But I don't even know if the Mets are going to be able to do that. They've been ravaged by injury. They've had poor performance. Freddy Peralta tonight got, as you know, Watts lit. I mean, you just can't. Not only is Peralta hurting the Mets, now he's hurting his trade value. So they're a mess. Let's talk about Wemby and the flagrant foul. What more do you want on the Mets? Come on.
1: Well, that was the other thing I was going to ask you. And shout out to our video producer, Monty Michael Montgomery. He put this in here for me. He's won, you know, Freddy Peralta trade. You said he's hurting his trade value. I mean, is he, if barring the Mets getting back to 500 in the next 3 weeks here, we know David Stearns would probably be dying to sell off a starting pitcher, the one that he actually spent money on.
2: Yeah.
1: Is Freddy Peralta as good as getting traded here no matter what happens?
2: Yeah, I can't see. No, here's what's going to happen. The Mets are going to hold out till as long as they can, because instead of looking at this team now like many of us and would say, well, they're not worth it, they're not going to win the championship, just sell and rebuild and take a run at it again next year. They are going to do whatever they can to get into the postseason. So this will drag on until the very last minute. I mean, unless they're buried 10, 12 games back over the course of the next 2 weeks, which is very possible. You just don't know. They're right now, they've been treading water. They were actually not bad in May, but kind of treading water, and that could go one of two ways. You either start chipping away and start climbing, or you get knocked back down. And I would think tonight's a sign of getting knocked back down. The first of six against the Cardinals and Braves at home, they get pasted 7-0 with their quote-unquote ace on the mound and Alvarez coming back. So just not good signs. But I think they're going to hold out as long as they possibly can before deciding to sell off. But I feel like ultimately that's probably what's going to happen. The team just is not that good. And Lindor is going to come back. Maybe that changes some things. I would lean more toward they'd probably end up having to sell because they know deep down the team's just not very good.
1: So then does Steve Cohen, is the owner of the Mets, does he make major changes this offseason, Sal? And by major, I mean, is he going to I don't know how much you can say, what you can't say, but is he going to fire David Stearns? Is Carlos Mendoza at minimum getting replaced? Like, do you see major changes getting made this offseason if there weren't any yet this year and how last year ended?
2: I think everything's on the table. I think it does depend on how poorly they finish. If they finish, and I don't think Cohen wants to make changes, but I would bet that they're going to move on from the manager. and which I think would be a mistake. And I would think that there is a slim chance or a slimmer chance that they move on from David Stearns as well. It would really have to go sideways for that to happen. If it were me, I would keep Stearns and Mendoza for one more year. And then after that year, make my decision definitively. I would bring them back.
1: You want me to spar with you? How the hell could you justify that? How could you justify a team that has some of the biggest payrolls in the history of baseball the last 2 years just be an utter failure? I mean, at every level. I mean, David Stearns trying to bargain bin, guy getting guys that have been hurt. Wow, what a surprise. Luis Robert has missed a majority of the games this year. He's been hurt. The one guy he actually trades for and spends prospects on, Freddy Peralta, stinks. The guy that they signed to a big contract, they don't want to spend a lot of money. Bo Bichette stinks. I mean, their farm system. Oh, I can't. Oh, this Mets farm system. They've been building it up. Where is it? Other than Nolan McClain, you know, for a couple of starts here and there. They can't even have Jonah Tong up on the rotation to make big league starts because he hasn't been good enough. So what has David Stearns done to justify being brought back next year, Sal?
2: Couple of things. Number one, Carson Benj, A.J. Ewing, bright spots on an otherwise lost season, some young players. But more than that, because it's like I wouldn't argue the results of the last 2 years, certainly not the results of the majority of the free agent signings, I would just ask you, do you, and you're entitled to your opinion, I'm entitled to mine, I know Mets fans are entitled to theirs. I thought the right thing to do was to blow this thing up, and I wouldn't have made all the moves that he made. I would have done a little bit differently, but I also don't definitively know if Stearns is it or isn't. He had success in Milwaukee. I think there are certain things that he does that are appealing to me, and instead of just reacting to the results of a year or two, I don't think you could fully evaluate a general manager in just three seasons, especially when the first of which is with other general managers, players, really the first couple. So this is the first real year where he has most of his guys on this team. And it's been a disaster for many different reasons. That would be a major strike for me, which would have him on very thin ice. But I need to see it one more year because here's the counter. Great. Fire Stearns, fire Mendy, just like they've done many times over. Every losing team does the same thing. Fire the general manager who you thought was great. Fire the manager who had great success in his first year. Now you don't think he's any good. Now what? Now who do you hire? You're going to go hire the guy that you thought was David Stearns. Stearns was supposed to be that. He was one of the bright young minds in baseball. He wasn't even maybe supposed to be available. So who's that next guy? What, somebody from the Rays? Okay, it's the same thing. And then guess what that's going to do? That's going to take 2 or 3 years to develop. And most of the success they're probably going to have with Stearns players, whether it's McClain or Benj or Ewing, whatever it may be. Like the turnover, I know everybody wants results now. I understand that. It is a results-oriented business. For me, I would rather be patient than continue to have the turnover, which just doesn't work. It's going to be, oh, Stearns ain't it, so go get the next guy. When 3 years ago it was David Stearns, the greatest thing ever, especially after 2024, and now it's 2 years later, it's a disaster. I would just give them one more year together, especially Mendy, but I would think you should keep the two together. I think Mendy's better at his job than Stearns is at his.
1: Well, that's a take. That's a take. I mean, I used to listen to you and then you and BT on WFAN talk about, well, how, you know, what is Aaron Boone? What is his job? What role does he act? Do we know what on a team by team basis, unless the manager's been there for 10 plus, 15 plus years, do we know what any manager does and doesn't do compared to 15, 20 years ago anymore in baseball? I think that would be an interesting case study if every team could tell us flat out, here's what our manager does before the game and what decisions they make independent of the front office on a game-by-game basis. That's a whole other case study, Sal. I've taken long enough of your time. I want to ask you one more question,
2: yeah,
1: and then we'll get you out of here. Do you think the Mets, and do you as a Mets fan, and any Mets fans that wanted Pete Alonso gone, that just, all right, just let him walk, who cares, do you regret not bringing Pete Alonso back here this season?
2: No. Now, I would have brought him back, but as a DH. And the reason why, I would have looked to trade Lindor. This is before the season. I would have looked to trade Francisco Lindor and instead invest in Alonso to be the DH. The reason is because I could see Lindor declining as a defensive player and then, you know, the slow starts, whatever. Also, there was value there with Lindor and the Soto-Lindor dynamic. There were many reasons why I would have proactively looked to make that type of move. and instead invested in Alonso as a DH, because the floor to me with Alonso is he's going to hit home runs. That's just what he does. He's going to produce runs. He's going to hit with power, and he's going to drive in runs, because that's what he's done his whole career. I think paying him like a superstar or the face of the franchise would have been foolish. I think having him play first base would have been foolish. So I don't know if it's regret. I would have invested in the power. And I think they did want him back. They just weren't going to pay whatever Baltimore paid. So if it got to a point where it was just about not wanting to commit long-term, I was okay with letting Pete go. The bigger issue that I have was what they replaced him with, and clearly that was thin, with Polanco, who doesn't want to get on the field. He's hurt, and, you know, that's where you have the issue. I think the Mets still would have been a bad team. By the way, they had Pete Alonso a year ago. They were a bad team. So I think it was time to move on from that core. I would have just done it a little differently, investing in Pete's power and moving on from Lindor if possible, which I don't even know if that was a possibility for them.
1: All right, great stuff. Sal, I got to get to a break, man. You know I got all the love and the respect in the world for you. I appreciate you jumping on the show again. Hopefully
2: you make it like I'm holding you on. I got to get to a break. You're holding me on. 45 minutes here. Who do I invoice here? I could use the money.
1: Well, I might demand you to come on one more time after a ticker tape parade down the Canyon of Heroes. By the way, we don't even have time, but I'll be in Spain next week for a wedding that I agreed to go to a year ago. If this goes to a game six, I'm watching 3 o'clock in the morning in España. So that's what I got going on next week. So love you. Appreciate you, brother. Talk to you soon.
2: All right, man. Best of luck, Patty. I'll talk to you soon.
1: There you go. Sal Licata, host of Baseball Night New York on SNY. You see him on SNY almost every single day. Catch his YouTube show, The Sal Licata Show. Subscribe. Give it a listen. He's one of my favorites. One of my mentors. Maybe my top mentor. Don't let him hear that, though. All right, we got to get to a break. 310-840-4910. Get you a scoreboard update on the Stanley Cup Final when we return, and some baseball as well. I'm Pat Boyle. 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
1: Hi, my name is Pat Boyle. Welcome back. BetMGM Tonight, Westwood One Sports. Hi, kids. 310-840-4910, the number to join the show. Huge shout out to my guy Sal Licata joining me for back-to-back segments. Talk Knicks in the first segment, talk Mets in the second segment. Ah, Sal's the best. All right, let's get you a quick score. Oh, we got another goal. Oh, just going to say, let's get you a scoreboard update here on the Stanley Cup Final. I think we've only had two goals. We only had one goal in this second period. Now we got two. And just like that, we've got another multi-goal deficit erased. Unbelievable, this series. This series is crack. Not that I would know what that's like. It was 3-1 Carolina. You had a near crazy goal that beat the buzzer at the end of the first period for the Golden Knights. It looked like it was going to be a goal. They waved it off, said the puck did not cross the line in time. So it was 3-1 after one. And by the way, the Hurricanes scored two goals in the first 4 minutes of the game. Not the first time they've done this. But yet again, the Hurricanes up 3-1 after the first period. And here come the Golden Knights. Chip, chip, chip, chip, chip, chip, chip, chip, chip, in a way. William Karlsson scored 4.5 minutes into the second period to make it 3-2. And just now, it's guess who? Brett Howden again with his 14th goal of the playoffs. And a unbelievable wrister, top shelf snipe, Selly. Oh my God, this series is unbelievable. Six goals in the first two periods, and we still got 2.5 left to go in the second period. So that's where we stand. 3-3. Carolina, by the way, started their backup goaltender, Brandon Bussey, for his first career postseason start. He's only faced 11 shots. And he's given up 3 goals, so not faring much better than Freddie Anderson. Meanwhile, Carter Hart, 18 saves on 21 shots faced. And we are set up for a third period that could end up deciding this Stanley Cup Final. Carolina's been dominating the game. Again, they've outshot Vegas 21-11. Now, Vegas has a couple more hits. It's 27-23, but Carolina has won nearly 60% of the faceoffs. They've got a power play goal. Vegas is 0-2 on the power play. Vegas has more giveaways. Carolina's got more takeaways. And yet, here we go. Out of nowhere, the Golden Knights, they've got alligator blood? What kind of blood do you want to have? That's what the Vegas go. They've the animal. They've got voodoo magic. They've got black magic. They've got the wizarding arts. They've got Harry Potter on their side. The Golden Knights, I mean, this game and this series, tremendous. And I urge you to stick right here because we're going to keep you up to date on it. Obviously, we've got a radio show to do. So don't touch that freaking dial, especially because they're about to go to intermission anyway. You sucker. 3-3, Hurricanes and the Golden Knights with 1.5 minutes left to go in the second period. All right, we've got some baseball scores to get you caught up on. I'm sure producer Brandon Combs would love to tell everybody how the Cubbies are currently doing in Colorado. And we'll kick off the final hour of our show with a little hot or cold. Don't go anywhere. If you want to get in on the show, 310-840-4910. I'm Pat Boyle. 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
16: 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Fifth and final hour. It's here already. This show has flown by. It kicks off right now on this Tuesday night. And it's a non-Knicks NBA Finals night. So I got to be honest. I was like, all right, I got to, you know, lock in here, do some extra prep today, get some, you know, see what's going on in the world of sports, get some takes ready. And now we're already in the fifth hour. You know, thanks, obviously, Sal Licata helped out. 45-minute interview. A two-segment interview. There's a lot of juiciness to get to with the Knicks and the NBA Finals and the Spurs. And Sal being able to talk the New York Mets. Again, one of the biggest colossal failures in baseball. Colossal failure. Biggest payroll in baseball. Last year, this year, if you don't count all the Dodgers tax deductions or whatever you would call that, the deferred payments, it's the Mets. And they're terrible again this year. Anyway, fifth and final hour on this Tuesday kicks off right now. You can watch the show live on YouTube. Just search BetMGM Tonight and hit that subscribe button. You can watch the show live on Twitter at BetMGM Tonight. 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We always do open phone lines at the final hour, 310-840-4910. You want to weigh in on the Knicks and Spurs? 2-1 Knicks, game four tomorrow night, Madison Square Garden. Do you think the Spurs are back in it? After losing both games at home, they win game three at the Garden last night. Do you think the Knicks are still going to win the series? Like I said it to start the show. I think this series is toast because I thought the series was toast after game two. So I'm supremely confident the Knicks win tomorrow. I'm this close. This close. To the G word. To guaranteeing that the Knicks win game four tomorrow. Maybe I'll be in a guaranteeing mood when we get on the air at 6 p.m. Eastern tomorrow. But I'm very confident the Knicks win tomorrow. And I said Knicks in six. So, yeah, am I lining up with my prophecy, my prediction, if you will? Knicks win game four tomorrow. The Spurs, backs against the wall. They win game five. Knicks close it out at the Garden. Yeah, you bet your ass. Because this is kind of how I envision the series going. I always looked at it at the end. The Knicks winning game six. That means the Spurs probably win game five. And that means going into game five, the Knicks were going to be up 3-1. So here we go. Tomorrow. Very confident the Knicks win. I do think the officiating was absolutely atrocious last night. So again, you want to weigh in on the refereeing. Mike Brown, the Knicks head coach, took aim at the officials. Said he's never seen that before in the NBA Finals. Second half free throw disparity of 24-8 in favor of San Antonio. Your thoughts on the officiating, your thoughts on the series. You can talk or you can call, you can text 310-840-4910. We got into a lot of other good stuff as well. We're going to get to hot or cold here in just a second, but we do have a couple of text messages to get to. Let's get to Shannon from Alabama, who texts in, love the show, Pat. And by the way, full disclosure, I trust producer Brandon Combs that he is not going to throw in any text messages that have profanity. Watch your profanity. Or things that I shouldn't be repeating. I'm like, full disclosure, I'm like Ron Burgundy Anchorman. I see the text message. I don't proofread it. I'm just going right into it. So I just, hopefully Combs knows that and doesn't try to cost me my job. Shannon from Alabama texts in. Love the show, Pat. Big fan of yours since you was on. In the mornings, I would listen to you on my way to work in the mornings. And I believe Shannon's referring to the overnight show that I did, which was from 2 a.m. to 6 a.m. Eastern. So if she's an early bird and was hearing the tail end of my show, yes, I guess that would be considered mornings. First off, go Knicks. The refs last night was just disastrous. Thank you, Shannon. You're absolutely right. She continues. But on to the next game. I got a question for you and the guys. If y'all had courtside seats to the Knicks game, which celebrity would y'all want seated next to you? It's a very Brad question. My co-host Brad Evans does the first 3 hours of the show every day with me. I think Brad actually asked this to, I forget who he asked it to, but this is a Brad question. And that's fine. Brad questions are great.
1: I asked it to Michelle Beadle. That's right. Thank you, Monty. If I had courtside seats to the Knicks game, which celebrity would I want to be seated next to? All right, so I'll give you two answers because you have your normal list of celebrities, right? The ones that are always there. And as enticing as the Lisan Al-Ghaib, Timothée Chalamet is, Tracy Morgan. I mean, look, Larry David's not there every game. He's there a lot. I think I have to go with one of my favorite actors of all time growing up. Like, it's got to be Ben Stiller. Who might be, like, is Ben Stiller the most recognizable Knicks fan, by the way, now? Because maybe because of his presence on social media? I would probably think it's Chalamet, recency bias, all the movies he's been in. Probably put Chalamet at the most recognizable Knicks fan at the top right now. I'm actually going to commit a mortal sin. Let me actually, because I want to make sure I've got everybody included here. Let me just Google search Knicks celebrity row. And let's see who they've got listed here as the regulars. Spike Lee. Spike's annoying though. Spike's a flip flopper. I would not want to be sitting next to Spike Lee. Tracy Morgan, Fat Joe, Timothée Chalamet, Tina Fey. Larry. They have Larry David here. Let's see. Who are the other regulars? Tina Fey's there. Tina Fey is there a lot. She's funny as hell. I wouldn't mind being seated next to her. Let's see. Yeah, you know what? Again, I think I know it pretty well. I think that's probably the top six or seven. And then, so yeah, for me, it's Ben Stiller. Because he's funny as hell. I know he's a passionate diehard fan. And, Tropic Thunder, Meet the Parents, Heartbreak Kid, Dodgeball. Like, some of my favorite movies of all time is Ben Stiller. And he's incredible. So that's my answer, Ben Stiller. But then, last night, you had an extra additional layer of celebrity fans. And if we're doing that, it has to be Jeter. It has to be Derek Jeter. He's my favorite athlete of all time. So last night, if I was there, it's Jeets, it's Jeter. But the normal Knicks celebrity fans that are there, it's Ben Stiller. Great question. Great question, Shannon. Before we get to a hot or cold, let's get producer Brandon Combs in here right now. Because Combs, we've got a text message that is for you. And it comes from an 860 number. And they text in, Combs, favorite Eminem album / song.
17: Wow. Man, that is a tough. I love M. Best album. I mean, it's got to be the Marshall Mathers LP. For me, I mean, that's a play every song album. Favorite song, people might not know this one. This is actually one of his newer songs, but just because of the lyrics, I'm a big fan of lyrics and a big fan of meaning behind a song. Higher has become my favorite Eminem song of all time. If you haven't heard that song yet, definitely take a listen. But when you listen to the words, like to me, there's a lot of meaning behind it. So I love that's probably my favorite Eminem song.
1: Mm. MMLP, I think, has to be number one. I mean, it's one of the greatest rap albums, hip hop albums of all time.
17: Yeah. Yeah.
1: I don't think you can go wrong with that. I think I shuffle over the years on what my favorite Eminem songs are. Like, The Real Slim Shady, I think growing up was my favorite just because of how satirical, like just how nonsensical it is.
17: Yeah.
1: But also, like, the wordplay is great. Till I Collapse for a while when I was like, when I started working out and like that was an everyday in the gym. I don't care how many times I heard it, it never failed to pump me up.
17: Yep.
1: Without Me is all time. Like, those are my favorite three, the old ones.
17: No Apologies was another one of my favorites, but he did that with the Re-Up album. with I believe that was with D12 too. But I mean
1: a great beat and great overall song. Maybe not the actual, you know, meaning of the song and what the song is actually called, but with D12, Purple Pills.
17: Yes.
1: Oh my God. You want to talk about a start playing that. You have the instrumentals comb. Start giving me some Purple Pills on some rejoins, because that beat is nearly impeccable.
17: Same thing with Higher. Same thing with Zeus. Zeus, one of Eminem's newer songs as well. The beat on that is just phenomenal. So I'll grab some of the newer stuff for sure. This is one of the things, like, Pat, you and I, we talk a lot. We get along quite a bit for the most part when we're not talking sports. But one of the things I don't know is your taste in music. So I didn't even know, personally, if I were to think about it, I would think that, you know, when you're at the gym, you're listening to some rock or something. I would have never known you were a Drake and Eminem guy.
1: Yeah, I mean, I have a very eclectic taste of music. Like, my favorite bands, Arctic Monkeys, The Strokes, Red Hot Chili Peppers.
17: Okay. Yeah. Yeah, I'm the same way. When you look at my Spotify playlist, man,

0: Baltimore.
1: I mean, he didn't even go to the game. What did you want?
0: But you live right there, guy. You live right there. You couldn't have gotten in line. Couldn't have offered somebody $100 or $200 for their bobblehead. I mean, I put together shows for you. Like, I put together your rundowns. I clip stuff for you. I do everything I can to make you sound good on Fridays when you're on the show. And I can't even get a bobblehead guy? Come on. Come on, PJ. You're better than that.
1: I actually have, unfortunately, started listening to some more country music now that it is now that it's summer.
0: Yeah.
1: And there are some really good songs.
0: There are some good ones. I'm a big – so I went to – it was actually Post Malone and Jelly Roll. I went to that concert last year at
1: I remember you saying
0: Wrigley
1: that.
0: Field. Phenomenal concert. Just phenomenal concert.
1: Did they perform together the whole time, or did one open for the Jelly Roll open for Post Malone?
0: So Post Malone opened for Jelly Roll. That's the one that we went to, but they took turns on that tour. They took turns on that tour opening for one another.
1: Okay. I was going to say, maybe I'm wrong because I don't listen to a lot of country music. I can't imagine Jelly Roll being bigger than Post Malone, but
0: I love Post Malone. I think Post Malone is phenomenal too. I think he's super talented. Another guy that I think is super talented. A lot of people don't like, but I think that he can go with any genre that he wants to because he's that talented. Is Machine Gun Kelly?
1: Yeah, see, Machine Gun Kelly. I can't. Maybe it's because of my alliance and my allegiance to Eminem after they got to that beef.
0: Yeah, but I mean,
1: I've refused to listen to Machine Gun Kelly other than what was the one song he came out with like 2-3 years ago that was very, very popular.
0: He did come the closest to killing Eminem, though. That, I mean, Rap Devil was pretty damn good. And look, he's just super talented. His song 27, like, that's probably my favorite song by Machine Gun Kelly. But he can do any genre he wants. Like, he is that good. He is that talented.
1: Yeah, what was it? My Ex's Best Friend that came out like 2 years ago or whatever.
0: Yeah, yep.
1: He's got a song with Jelly Roll.
0: He does. Him and Jelly Roll came up together.
1: What does that mean? Oh, I don't want to know. I don't want to know the answer to that. By the way, you remember Shaboozy last year, Bar Song, how... Yep. I don't know how new this song is. I think it's only in the last couple of days because I haven't heard it yet elsewhere. Shaboozy's got a new song called Cowgirl.
0: Yes. Yeah, I actually heard that this morning on my way into work.
1: Yeah, I was listening to that all day, me and my girlfriend, me and Corinne driving back from her uncle's 70th birthday party. So I got my family's golf outing Saturday.
0: Yep.
1: So I'll have the speaker on my golf cart, and that will absolutely probably be the first song. Once we tee off, I think I'm starting us on the second hole. That is the first song that's getting played to start the golf outing.
0: There you go. Gotta love the family golf outings, man. I used to play in a fantasy football league where we would play golf in the morning and then go draft and then play poker after the draft. It was the greatest draft day. It was the greatest draft league I was a part of.
1: You can't beat that.
0: No.
1: No wonder you're on your third marriage. Hey, honey, I will see you in 13 and 14 hours because I'm going to go play golf, then draft, then play poker. Like, how do you do that all in one day?
0: It's a guy's weekend. We just, that's what we do. I mean, you're right, though. Now that I think about it, pretty much everybody in that fantasy league has gone through a divorce or two. So, if you can't get with the program, you got to go. I mean, that's just how it goes. That's why I tell my wife now. I'm on my third marriage. She likes to tell me, "Oh, well, we're trying to figure out if third time's a charm." I said, "Yeah, you're right, babe. Third time. We've just got to figure out if it's a third marriage or third divorce. Keep playing around."
1: Yeah, because I was going to say that's some pretty unwavering commitment.
0: Yeah.
1: To do a day where you're waking up and playing golf. I mean, you're teeing off at probably, I don't know, 9 a.m., 10 a.m., right? This has to happen on a Saturday. So at 10 a.m. tee time, you you get done maybe

0: 2 o'clock. I mean, do you guys then go home afterwards and change, or do you go out to lunch afterwards?
1: Just straight to the house and grill.
0: Straight to the house for the draft.
1: Yep.
0: That's probably 2 to 3 hours.
1: Yep.
0: You're eating dinner in there as well, and then you're playing poker for like 3 hours. So that's like that's a solid 14-hour day.
1: Yeah, it's a long day, but it's the most fun. I mean, the laughs and everything you'll share. It's a fun day, which I'm sure everybody listening right now cares about this draft league. This all started with somebody asking me what my favorite song and Eminem album was, but yeah, it's
0: no, yeah. Look, I mean,
1: it's a fantastic.
0: Don't get me wrong, man. Yeah, we have gotten a little bit off the rails. No, I think that, you know, don't get me wrong, we love men, women of all ages listening to our show. We had Shannon from Alabama text in, but, you know, I think for the most part, there's probably a lot of guys listening. And I think there's probably a lot of guys that heard you say that and got incredibly jealous, myself included. And I don't have kids, and I'm not married yet.
1: Yeah.
0: So. Like, I think if you draw up what's an ideal day with the boys, I think it's probably that. Golf, draft for your fantasy league, poker.
1: I'm in a league now where this year we're drafting. We're all flying to Vegas and drafting in Vegas this summer.
0: That's confirmed?
1: Yes. It's a complete league outing, 12 teams, 13 owners, heading to Vegas for an NFL draft, fantasy draft, yeah.
0: For a weekend. So you guys have a whole Vegas weekend planned, all centered around your fantasy league draft.
1: That is correct, yeah.
0: Wow.
1: I'm sure it'll go
0: well. That's some dedication, man. We're going to do a league, by the way, for our show.
1: Yeah.
0: But... I mean, I've, you know, obviously there was a freaking TV show about fantasy football, right? That was created, but like to see real life examples, like how you and your friends are get that into it. That's tradition, man.
1: Yeah.
0: That's incredible. I wish I could be that committed to anything in my life. That's not work.
1: I hope your girlfriend's not.
0: I wish I could be committed to any hobby like that. What'd you say?
1: I said, I hope your girlfriend's not listening right now.
0: I don't think she is. I mean, look, I'm committed to her. She knows that.
1: Yeah, for sure.
0: Babe, if you're listening, I didn't mean that. All right. Monty, by the way, in our show chat, Monty said, replace poker with a Cubs game. And it's ideal. And I would agree with that. I used to play poker in like high school with my friends on the weekend. I don't think I've played a game of poker in years.
1: Yeah.
0: And I don't like going to, you know, like I don't play card games at a casino, like blackjack, poker, not for me.
1: Yeah.
0: You know, I stick to the sports book. I stick to the games. But yeah, I think if you golf, then you did your fantasy draft and then you went out to a baseball game and it would, you know, it'd have to be a night game that or you hit a 4 o'clock local game. So you golf in the morning, go to a baseball game, come back and draft at night. That to me is probably the best way.
1: Yeah. Man, with the amount of alcohol that's consumed that day, probably not a good idea. Probably better with the poker.
0: Yeah. yeah. Actually. Yeah. Probably end with the poker, right?
1: Yeah.
0: All right. 310-840-4910. We've got some callers on hold that want to weigh in on the Knicks and the Spurs. We'll get to that. We'll get to hot or cold since we really didn't. We'll get to hot or cold. And we'll get you a scoreboard update as the third period is underway between the Hurricanes and the Golden Knights in Game 4 of the Stanley Cup Final. I'm Pat Boyle. This is BetMGM Tonight on Western One Sports.
2: Watch out. San Antonio went into Madison Square Garden and won. Don't crown the Knicks just yet. It's a 2-1 series. Can the Spurs even it up? Game 4 tomorrow night. Westwood One Sports.
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1: 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Regarding Myles Garrett, Browns GM Andrew Berry says he was never looking to trade Garrett. Hey, Andrew, what's next? You were never looking to trade for that creep Deshaun Watson? 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
11: Me too.

0: I'm Pat Boyle as another crazy goal gets scored in the Hurricanes Golden Knights game. Looks like a diving swat at the puck by the captain Jordan Staal ends up in the back of the net off a rebound, and the Hurricanes, who once led 2-0 in the first 5 minutes and once led 3-1, watch their lead dwindle away. They have just re-grabbed the lead on the road in Vegas in game 4, trying to tie the series up at 2 games apiece. They now lead it 4-3, 5-6 minutes into this third period. Jordan Staal, as he's falling, he whiffed on the first attempt, and then he's falling onto the ice, and he just swats at it with a backhand and lifts it up over Carter Hart into the net. Second goal tonight for Jordan Staal, and it's his fifth of the Stanley Cup Final, which leads all players. I'll tell you what, Mitch Marner is the obvious choice if Vegas wins the Stanley Cup. He'll be the Conn Smythe Trophy winner. But now, with the recent benching, if you will, of Freddie Anderson, Jordan Staal has worked his way into the conversation. If Carolina wins the Stanley Cup, he could be the Conn Smythe Award winner. Although, again, we've seen it where McDavid and the Oilers lose the Stanley Cup, and he's the Conn Smythe winner. Mitch Marner might win the Conn Smythe no matter how this freaking series goes, because he's been the best player on the ice in the Stanley Cup playoffs. Either way, Hurricanes up 4-3. We'll see if that lead is safe. They win, we've got ourselves a best of three in the final 3 games of the Stanley Cup playoffs and the Stanley Cup Final. All right, 310-840-4910, the number to join the show. Welcome on back, BetMGM tonight. I'm Pat Boyle. We'll get to some hot or cold here in a bit. Let's get you an update on Let's Go Streaking, you know, our segment that we do in the first hour of the show every day where we all pick a hitter to get a hit. And I am back on the streaking board with one. Ozzy Albies came through with a knock tonight for the Braves. Producer Brandon Combs has started a fresh streak as well. He had Nick Kurtz, who just went deep in that A's game against the Brewers. By the way, utterly insane game last night. 15-14 was the final score between those two teams in West Sacramento, where they're playing in the AAA ballpark, and it was hot, muggy, steamy. The Brewers won at 15-14 in 12 innings. And if you think that they couldn't top that, well, they've got a chance to do it because it's already 2-1 in the first inning. Well, now they're in the second inning, but it was 2-1 in the first. Jackson Churio with a 2-run bomb for Milwaukee. And then again, Nick Kurtz answering with a solo shot for the A's. So 2-1 in the second. And then we'll see if Brad, our longest active streaker, can get to 7 in a row. He's got Shea Langeliers of the A's. He grounded out in his first at bat. And then Monty, who's looking to start a fresh streak as well. He's got Ian Happ of the Cubbies. And not only is the night not going well for Monty and Ian Happ, it's not going well for the Cubbies. They're down 7-3 against the Rockies in the top of the sixth. And if the Cubs lose this one, they are just one game above 500. And this is supposed to be the portion of the schedule where they pick up some W's. Anyway, 310-840-4910. Let's get back to the phones here. Johnny, next up in Atlanta. The Knicks lose one game. I can only imagine how insufferable Johnny's about to be. Johnny's next up on BetMGM tonight. What's up, Johnny?
1: What's going on, Pat, man? Hey, I was just going to say the Knicks lose one game. You turn your show into a hip-hop R&B show, man. But I guess you got back. But let's talk about these Spurs, man. Hey, I think it's Spurs in 7, but I kind of don't believe because they don't have the leadership to win this series, man. I'm not a Mitch Jackson fan. It's proven. Well, I just say he's too young because they're still doing the same mistakes that they did. They lost in the first 2 games. They'll get a turnover, come down, and chuck up a 3. Man, I don't even think they got offensive success to put Wimby in the post. That's my opinion. I don't think so. I don't think Mitch can call offensive set to get him in the post. They don't do no offensive rebounding. Yesterday, if it wasn't for the young man Dillon Harper, they wouldn't have got no rebounds because Stephen Kelsey had a good game. Wimby had a good game, but guess what? Dillon Harper had all the rebounds. He was doing the stuff that corrected where it lost out the game the first 2 times. So if Mitch Johnson and the Spurs don't correct that, the Spurs on the Knicks will end it in 6. And I hate to say that, I really do. But I don't think he can get them boys to play like that. That's my take on it.
0: Wow, Johnny, appreciate the call, man. Johnny's having a change of heart. He's on the Knicks side. He loves to rag on my Knicks. He loves to rag on me when the Knicks lose. By the way, that was a tremendous point there. Look, we got a little bit distracted when somebody, a listener, texted in and asked producer Brandon Combs what his favorite Eminem song is, because he plays a lot of them coming back from breaks. We talked a little, for, it was like 5 minutes. We talked about hip hop, all right? But that was funny. The Knicks lose one game and we turn this into an R&B and hip hop show. But wow, I can't believe it. Johnny thinks that the Spurs' lack of leadership and the experience is going to help the Knicks win the series. I think it's an astute point. I think that was a very mature phone call from Johnny. I can't believe it. They're few and far between. But the man knows ball. And, you know, when he wants to take his Knicks hater lenses off. And, yeah, look, I agree. I mean, again, we had Sal Licata on earlier in the show last hour. And he mentioned it, like, it's not the 90s. You don't see the centers just, like, get onto the elbow or get onto the low block and ask for the ball and back down a defender. Like, defenses are good where you'll have the help come over and swat at the ball. But, I mean, also, they do need to feed Wemby in the post more. I'm not saying he's got to get stationary and then sit there for 3 seconds, like, hands up calling for the ball. But you can have some very easy motions and easy sets where you've got some action that gets Wemby on a screen and he rolls right into the post and you feed him the ball and then he can go right, he can go left, he can turn around and just nobody's big enough. You get him the ball in the paint, in the post, he turns around, he's got a 10-footer, a little mini mid-range bunny jump shot. Who's stopping that? Who's stopping that? We haven't seen enough of that. So I agree. I think Mitch Johnson has to be a lot better with his coaching, with their half-court sets. You know, Dylan Harper was great rebounding. He had 9 of them. He also nearly cost them the game because they gave him the liberty to basically shoot from 3 last night, and he couldn't hit water if he fell out of a boat. And don't get me wrong, I've not as a Knicks fan, but just as an NBA fan, like, Dylan Harper has been massive in this series and massive in the last 2 rounds for the Spurs because of his transition game, because of his ability to get to the bucket, and because of his rebounding. But, man, if the Knicks, like, the way the Knicks played him, they left him open. They said, all right, man, you're 20 years old. We know you got the athleticism and the speed. You got the shot. He went 1-for-8 from deep last night. He was 5-for-18 from the field. He had as many shots as Wemby, and he took more 3-point attempts than anybody else on the Spurs, including Julian Champagne, who's been making them at will, and Devin Vassell, who's a 40% 3-point shooter. Dylan Harper looks like maybe, you know, he was in the Garden, New Jersey kid, went to Rutgers. Maybe he was feeling himself a little bit last night. He had a couple of wide open threes in the fourth that could have put that game away a lot earlier, and he missed them. But he has been a big impact. Yes, he has had a big impact. I just, you know, I don't want the cop out for the Spurs if they lose this series to be, well, they just didn't have the experience. Who on the Knicks has experience in the finals? Mikal Bridges, that's it. One guy. The Spurs have 2 guys that played in the finals and a lot more than Mikal Bridges. Luke Kornet's got the same amount. He played with the Celtics in the finals a couple years ago and won a title. Harrison Barnes has, he had 2 years worth of playoff experience with the Dynasty Warriors. I don't care that those guys aren't starters. That's finals experience. OG Anunoby was on the Raptors in 2019. He had an appendectomy. He never didn't suit up in the finals the year that Kawhi and the Raptors won it. He hasn't played in a finals game before this, and Bridges had 1 year with the Suns. That was it. So I don't want to – lack of leadership is one thing. Lack of experience for Mitch Johnson is another thing. Mike Brown has coached in the finals before. Mike Brown has been a head coach and has coached many playoff games. It was a long time ago, the Cleveland Cavaliers and 1 year with the Sacramento Kings. I can understand Mitch Johnson not having the experience, but the players, it's basically a wash. Mikal Bridges has 6 NBA Finals games under his belt before this. Kornet's got the same amount. Harrison Barnes has double that.
2: But, Pat, you've been telling me since February that the Spurs have to learn how to lose. You've been telling me that since February, yes, that this team needs to, they're too young. They need to learn how to lose before they can win. That's what you've been telling me since February. So now because you don't want to be an excuse if the Knicks win and the Spurs lose, you're like, I've listened to you all night talk about this Knicks team and talk about the Spurs. I mean, at some point, I thought you and Sal Licata were opening a donut shop with as much glaze as was going around with the Knicks. I can hear the fear in your voice. Like, you are extremely concerned.
3: Where's the fear?
2: About what's going to happen if the Knicks lose this series. And then you're concerned on if the Knicks win this series that people are going to have excuses for the Spurs for the Knicks winning the series. If the Knicks win the series, man, just enjoy it. Who cares what everybody else says about the Spurs and not having – they don't have the experience. They don't. And if the Knicks win the series, it doesn't matter that the Spurs didn't have the experience. It doesn't matter that the Spurs are the second youngest team ever in the NBA Finals. Don't be concerned about what happens if the Knicks win this series. You should be concerned about if the Knicks win this series, because I think we're going back to San Antonio tied 2-2, and then I think we're going to see the home team win every game after that, and the Spurs are going to win this thing at 7.
0: Well, I'm supremely confident the Knicks win tomorrow comes, so we're going to get an answer to that one way or another. And even if that game – by the way, last night's game didn't end until like 11:30 p.m. Eastern.
2: Mm-hmm.
0: Because of all the reviews and the fouls and the timeouts and the challenges. That was a 3-hour game almost last night. So either way, even if we don't get a final result by the end of our show tomorrow night, 11 p.m. Eastern, we have Thursday. So don't worry. I'm going to keep that in mind. You thinking San Antonio wins both games at the Garden. Look, again, I thought their lack of experience was the reason they were going to lose to Denver. And then when Denver got knocked out, I thought their lack of experience is going to be the reason why they lost to Minnesota. And I really didn't see them beating OKC because of that lack of experience. They beat all those teams. So, yes, I did say in the beginning I thought they weren't going to win because they had to learn how to lose. Now that they're here in the finals, the NBA finals is different from the postseason. So, yes, the Knicks have more experience. They went to the conference finals last year. Most of this core was on the team when they went to the second round the year before that, and the second round the year before that. And the Spurs players, most of them, don't really have playoff experience. Wemby, Harper, Castle, Vassell, Keldon Johnson. But after they've already beaten so many good teams in the West, now they lost the first two games. Oh, well, you know, it's the lack of experience for the Spurs. Like, the finals are a different animal from the rest of the playoffs. And the Knicks have one player with 6 games of finals experience under his belt. So maybe you're right. Maybe I shouldn't concern myself with the possible excuses that are going to be made as to why the Spurs aren't going to win this series. Maybe it's because they're not as good as the Knicks. Maybe that's why. Maybe that's what I just want to hear comes when the Knicks win the Larry O'Brien Trophy and I see Jalen Brunson raise the NBA Finals MVP. I want it to be known that it was because the Knicks were better. Not because of the lack of experience with the Spurs.
2: I want you to listen to yourself, because you said, I thought that they were going to lose to Denver because of the experience. And then I thought they were going to lose to Minnesota because of the experience. And then I didn't think they were going to beat OKC because of the experience. And now you don't think they're coming back against the Knicks because of their experience. They're not coming back.
0: They're not the better team. Because they're not the better team.
2: Okay. They've been the better team in 2 of the 3 games. And they were the better team in the first half of game 1 as well.
0: Well, I got news for you, Combs. You know, it takes 4 quarters to win a basketball game.
2: You're right. It does. It does. And the Spurs showed that yesterday. And I'm pretty sure they're going to show it again tomorrow. And I'm pretty sure you're going to be watching game 6 at 3 o'clock in the morning in Spain.
0: Oh, man. 310-840-4910. All right, we come back. We will get to some hot or cold. But we've also got a couple of text messages that we've got to get to as well. Last chance for you to join the show on the phones, on the text line, 310-840-4910. We're also coming up on the final 4 minutes of regulation. Can the Hurricanes hold on? They've got a 4-3 lead over Vegas in game 4. We're trying to tie the Stanley Cup final up at 2 games apiece. We'll get you an update when we return as well. I'm Pat Boyle. This is BetMGM Tonight on Westwood One Sports.
4: 4 years of waiting comes down to this. The FIFA World Cup begins Thursday with host sites across the United States. Our country's in the international spotlight. The world is watching, and it all starts now. Westwood One Sports.
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1: All right, welcome on back. 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Final segment here. I'm Pat Boyle. We got Linnell Willingham coming up at the top of the hour for Westwood One Sports Night. Make sure you keep it tuned in, as Linnell will take you all the way till 3 a.m. Eastern Time. You can also hit me up on Twitter, at PatBoyle44. You know, I actually haven't opened Twitter at all during the show tonight, which I normally do because I like to stay interacting. And you know what? I mentioned, you know, so by the way, you can hit me up on Twitter at PatBoyle44. Let me hold on there. My ADD's taken over. Let me just get back to what I wanted to do, which is let's get a scoreboard update here first and foremost on the Stanley Cup Final. Game four, again, the Golden Knights leading the Hurricanes 2-1. Carolina's 2 minutes away from tying this series up at 2 games apiece. They lead it 4-3, 1:59 to go in regulation, and Vegas has just pulled Carter Hart. They have an empty net. So both teams just went to a timeout. So they're coming out of the timeout. And we'll see if Vegas can produce more magic. We'll see if Carolina can hold on. And if it's this 2-2 going back to Raleigh for game five in a couple of nights from now. So we keep you posted on that. Again, we've got some text messages coming through that I want to get to. 310-840-4910. We've got an 803 number that has texted in. Do you think Wemby will figure out to take more Joel Embiid free throw distance jumpers as a secondary option from playing in the paint within the series with the Knicks, or will he keep shooting threes as a secondary like he is already doing? That's a great question. And again, I don't have Wemby's shot chart pulled up, but I would say, off the top of my head, I think you're right. It feels like it's either been a lot of threes, or it's been, it's been alley-oop dunks, or it's been shots from within 3 to 4 feet. Other than the game-winning attempt, which I thought was like a terribly drawn-up play, that game-winning attempt was a mid-range jumper. Maybe I've seen him take like two or three. Just going through, playing the game through in my head. Maybe I've seen him take two or three. So, yeah, it feels like it has been either all threes or it's alley-oops or it's right next to the basket. I don't know. I mean, I can't lie and say that over the course of the year, I remember Wemby taking a ton of mid-range jumpers. Like, that's not his game from what I can remember. They have Wemby's shot chart, so I found a tweet. His shot chart from game one against Oklahoma City when he scored the 41 points, he hit 1-3. Everything else was from within 8 feet, if not 5 feet. It was in the paint. And so, again, I don't think his game is that mid-range jumper. So I just don't think you're going to see that because I don't think that's his game. All right, StatMuse, by the way. Let's see. They have his shot chart pulled up here. This is for the regular season. Wemby in the regular season from around the free throw line only shot 30, like not from the free throw line, but, you know, jumpers attempted by the free throw line. He's 36%, which league average, by the way, is 46%. In the paint, 70%. League average is 61%. From outside the paint, but inside the arc on the left side of the floor, he only shot 40%. From the elbow area, he shot 45%. That was above league average. From between the free throw line and the three-point line, he was only 35%. From the other elbow, 44%. And from outside of the paint and inside the arc, 42%. So the elbow jumper was a high percentage, but not a high usage shot for him. All in all, to say that, yeah, Wemby's game is not the mid-range jumper. So, no, I don't think you're going to see that because that's not necessarily his game. And the more the Knicks can push him into that awkward area, the better they'll be. 604 number, Neil from Vancouver, BC, texts in, Knicks win tomorrow, Pat should wear his blue and orange headband like Josh Graham wears his Hurricanes helmet for good luck. Yeah, Josh Graham, who is on Wednesdays through Saturdays or Wednesdays through Sundays on Westwood One Sports Night. I haven't seen this, but I guess Josh does wear a Hurricanes helmet. I don't have a Knicks headband, so I'll probably just stick to my, you know, I do my Knicks hat. I got my Knicks, my various Knicks t-shirts. I do have the rally cap planned. I haven't had to break it out. The Knicks haven't trailed by 15 in any game, and I got the rally shades in case they go down by 20. Finally, Adam in Corpus Christi, Texan, joined late here. Which was it that cost the Knicks the game? President's attendance, the fans that were all, that all were able to get in, or the fans that beat the people up outside? I'll hang up and listen. That's all right, Adam. We got a Spurs fan weighing in. All right, that's cool. That's funny. That's good. It was the referees, actually, that cost them the game, Adam. By the way, the Hurricanes got an empty netter. They win game 4, 5-3. The Stanley Cup final is 2 games apiece, and we got another thriller. Fun show. Thanks to Sal Licata. Thanks to Nick Friedel. Thanks to Chris Meany, all of our guests tonight. Thanks to producer Brandon Combs. Thanks to VP Monty. Thanks, of course, to Brad Evans. Thanks to Chloe Pratt, Max Sheedy, and Zach Kroll, and you, all the callers and texters. I'm Pat Boyle. We'll see you tomorrow on game day, 6 p.m. Eastern.
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0: Yes, indeedy. Welcome in. Westwood One Sports tonight with the youngest in Charles and L. Willingham, taking you coast to coast as we get you up to 3 a.m. Eastern time. Boy, do we got a heck of a lot to get into. Stanley Cup Finals just went final not too long ago. Shout out to the Hurricanes, 5-3 winners, as they now tie that series up at 2 games apiece. The series goes, back to Carolina coming up on Thursday. I'm super excited for that. Congratulations to them, man. Congratulations to them. I think both the NBA Finals and the Stanley Cup Finals both have been super entertaining to this point. We've seen individual heroics in both series. Fascinated, though. See how both of these bad boys go. I was thinking over the weekend, like, wow, when Carolina was down in this series, like, who's in the better spot? Who's in the better position to come back in this series? Is it Carolina or is it San Antonio? We saw the Spurs last night go into hostile territory and pick up a key W in the Garden as they now trail 2-1 going into tomorrow night's contest. I think both of these series have been super-duper exciting, and I expect what it looks like in both of these series, we may get 6 or 7 games. So buckle up and enjoy the action. The action starting on the field as well in the National Football League. A bunch of teams participating in OTAs. Myself and the super producer, Denton Day, we're out at Commanders practice today, getting our whistle wet, watching Jayden Daniels throw the football. It's here, baby. It'll be here before you know it, talking about the real thing. When it comes to the NFL season, one of the biggest stories of the offseason, unfortunately for Niner fans, has been the Brandon Ayuk saga. We got another chapter in the Ayuk saga earlier this evening. Brandon Ayuk back on Instagram, popping it to the San Francisco 49ers.
1: And another thing, you want to know why they really mad, though? They mad because they stupid. They dumb. They mad that they paid me $50 million in 8 months, and they avoided my guarantees for 2027. And I'm about to be on a new team in 2027. They mad.
0: The caption read, "Lil' Ab Boys, A-H-H, laughing emojis, mad that I was young, turnt, and paped up. I dropped like 10 whips on that lil' ass," said Brandon Ayuk. Here's the thing. If you did not know Brandon Ayuk, if you were not hip to the way the youngins talk in today's day and age, you would probably think Brandon Ayuk is insane. I actually think he's kind of got a point with what he's saying. He is basically saying, yo, San Fran is mad. They know I don't want to be here. They already voided my money, and I'm about to be on another team coming up here as soon as they release me, and I'm going to do everything I can to, you know, as he said on Sunday, put the belt to him. The belt is coming, right? Remember what he said. I continue to feel like with the Ayuk situation, I continue to feel like this is maybe a situation where he's not doing himself the maximum service, is the best way that I could put it. He needs to tell his side of the story. I appreciate the cryptic messages, like in him showing that, hey, I'm saying I'm a real person, I'm talking, I can tell you what's going on, kinda. But I feel like he has opened himself up to public scrutiny with him not being specific. Here's the bottom line of what happened, right? This contract negotiation between Ayuk and the Niners got very, very contentious. And I want you all to kind of put yourselves in an athlete's shoes for a second, but use your own life. Everyone that listens to this show, hopefully, God willing, blessed and employed, right? If you're getting ready to try to negotiate for a raise at whatever job you do, no matter if you bag groceries, no matter if you sell cars, right? Your employer is going to tell you every reason why you are not deserving of that raise. The same thing happens in the National Football League. But there are millions of dollars at stake here. There is generational wealth at stake here. There is family-changing money here at stake. I believe during these negotiations with San Francisco, there were some things said to BA's camp that they didn't take, you know, too kindly to. Things that may have offended them and made them feel disrespected. And I believe that throughout the course of that negotiation, this relationship between the Niners and Aiyuk continued to sour. And remember how this all went down. Remember how this all went down. I believe it was like Andrew Filippone out on the Fan in Pittsburgh reported that, yeah, they agreed to a deal. And that was the report that came across the ticker. And apparently they called Aiyuk up to Kyle Shanahan and John Lynch's office before that trade was agreed to and said, look, like, do you really want us to do this? You can just agree to the deal. They ended up calling it off. He signs, allegedly, for a price that was on the table the whole time. Meaning, San Francisco, once again, playing hardball with one of their stars. This is not new, talking about them playing hardball. They've done this with Trent Williams. Look up this, earlier this offseason, Trent Williams threatened to retire, guys. But they paid him. You know why? Arguably the best player at his position in the sport. So they respected him eventually and just gave him the money. You saw this with Bosa, who had to hold out until week one. Week one he had to hold out to. Didn't participate at all during the offseason program. Those negotiations got contentious. George Kittle's negotiations a couple years ago got contentious. Not to this extent. Not to this extent, but every athlete, every person is different. That's what we lose sight of a lot of the times when we talk about these athletes. They're people. Some people are going to take the disrespect, quote unquote, a different way. Some people are going to take the art of negotiating personally. These are a bunch of different personalities that you're dealing with here. And Brandon Aiyuk, in terms of his story, one of the better ones in the NFL, this is a JUCO kid before he went to Arizona State and turned the hell up. He really had to get it out in the mud, per se, right? And really earn his way into this spot. So to him, he produced for San Francisco for multiple years in a row without getting the top targets that the other top wide receivers in the NFL gets. And he produced. And he earned what should have been close to a top-of-the-market contract. He settled for less. He ends up tearing his ACL. It also came out that during the ACL rehab, while he was hurt, they tried to trade him. So, like, things have gotten very personal, clearly, right, between Brandon Aiyuk and the San Francisco 49ers. The one thing that I can't for the life of me understand is why the general public assumes that there's something wrong with Brandon Aiyuk. Why does the general public assume? I've heard CTE be thrown out. I've heard he's mentally insane. People are worried about his mental health. Ain't nothing wrong with Brandon Aiyuk. Brandon Aiyuk is pissed off. That's what's wrong with him. He is angry at the San Francisco 49ers. He wants to get out. Everyone keeps saying, why would you turn him down that type of money? You got to be going crazy. You got to be insane. Here's the thing, right? If you're Brandon Aiyuk, think about it. He wanted to get out that bad. If he would have challenged and contested the voided money with the NFLPA, Brandon Aiyuk and the NFLPA would be in court. And this is something that would have dragged out and would have prolonged his release. His thought process initially when not fighting that was, hey, I'm trying to just get cut as quick as possible, rip this Band-Aid off, and get it the hell over with. San Francisco, on the other side of the coin, has chosen to drag this thing out. And that's the part to me that's a little bit staggering. But the one thing I keep going back to, no one has all of the details with this. No one has all of the details. San Francisco, I love the way that you put it when we were getting ready for the show, Denton. When you're aggressive in getting your message out the way that San Francisco has, we've heard from Kyle Shanahan, we've heard from John Lynch, talking about what they did was unprecedented and they've never seen it in NFL history. It's painting Aiyuk out to be the bad guy, and everyone, it feels like, in the court of public opinion, has turned on this young man. I want to know why. Why do you all rush to judgment and assume the brother's crazy because he forfeited the money? Why did he forfeit the money? Why are we not thinking deeper into this? You think he just turned down $27 million in guarantees for no reason? No, that's how bad he wants to get out. Now, the key part here is why was the money voided? And this is where there's some gray area. So Brandon Ayuk did not report when he was supposed to the facility in terms of rehabbing with the San Francisco 49ers. He did not abide by their rehab schedule for him, therefore breaking his contract, and everything ended up getting voided, like we know. Well, why did he not want to rehab at the San Francisco 49ers facility? When we think of the most injured teams in the NFL over the past 5-6 years, San Francisco's name always comes up, doesn't it? It's always their Achilles heel. They're hurt. Maybe Brandon Ayuk didn't want to work with the trainers in San Francisco. Maybe Brandon Ayuk had an issue with the trainers in San Francisco. I don't know. I'm purely speculating. But my thing is, let's not paint the man out to be crazy and say that, oh, he's just doing it for no reason. He's doing it because he's a head case. I doubt that that is the reality of the situation, man. I just do. I feel like as we continue to have more time pass by and more information comes out, Brandon Ayuk's side of the story will eventually come out. I just find it very hard to believe that, according to you all, according to a lot of people out there, he's just forfeiting this money and doing this for no reason. He's acting out for no reason because he's a head case, because he's got mental health issues. It's so lazy. The way that it's being talked about to me is so lazy. Let's speculate here a little bit. That's what this situation has left us the ability to do, because both sides haven't been super transparent in terms of what's actually happened. Because San Francisco's told you their side, but they haven't told you per se the truth. We all know how the saying goes, right? My side, your side, and the truth. Until we have all the facts of this situation, assuming that Brandon Ayuk is crazy or some bad apple or a cancer to a locker room, I think it's a joke. And some of us need to check ourselves when we have

0: distraction. The biggest rumor that we've heard here recently in the past 24 hours with this is, oh, San Francisco was canceled their mandatory minicamp because they don't want to deal with Brandon Ayuk. I don't necessarily think it's as straightforward as that, but I don't think Brandon Ayuk's situation isn't influencing that at all. It may not be the number one deciding factor on whether or not they canceled the minicamp or not, but it ain't nothing. It ain't nothing. That's why Ayuk was speaking the way that he was talking about you're ducking the belt. You're dodging and avoiding the inevitable. He's never going to play another snap for your organization. John Lynch, Kyle Shanahan, Prague Marath, Jed York. So let him go. You holding out for compensation to me, I think is totally ridiculous. Because who the hell's trading for him? At this point, you're just trying to spite him. And that's what leads me to believe that, hey, these negotiations got contentious because they're acting this petty. They're willing to have this black cloud and dark cloud overhang over the organization when they could just cut them and move on and never have to talk about it again. This is something that every time they take the practice field coming up in training camp, it is going to be a discussion. Because I guarantee you, he's going to show up to that facility come training camp. He's going to show up, and we're going to see what happens and what the ultimate end result is. My issue right now with San Francisco is, why let this drag out? What are you gaining from this, San Francisco? If I'm a player outside of the organization, see, this is the thing. Y'all don't think how the players think. Everyone's stuck in their own bubble with some things. If I'm a player, I'm looking like, yo, what the hell's up with BA? What's going on with the situation in San Francisco? Why are they moving this way? What's going on? Why is he tripping out? If you know BA, and there are a lot of friends that he has in this league, it's a fraternity. There's a quarterback in Washington. It's a very good friend of Brandon Ayuk. I'm sure people are looking at this situation going, what the hell's going on? It's a black eye to me for their organization. Being petty in this situation, you get nothing from it. I don't understand why they won't just rip the Band-Aid off. I also don't get why they didn't just trade him. When they didn't have to pay him. He also didn't have to sign the contract. But like, for this situation to still be a thing and to drag out the way that it has, I think it's totally unnecessary. And I think, whether it's fair or not, Brandon Ayuk's reputation is taking a major hit. San Francisco's hasn't in terms of the court of public opinion. That's kind of my frustration with all of this, is why is Brandon Ayuk being painted as the bad guy? Because I'll be real. Brother can ball. Brandon Ayuk, when healthy, when right, we know it, is one of the best wide receivers in the National Football League. So the question then becomes, hey, is he worth this headache? If you're a team out there like my beloved Washington Commanders or anybody else out there in the NFL that would have interest in signing, you know, this former Pro Bowl wide receiver, is he worth the headache? And then is San Francisco making a mistake in terms of how they're moving with this situation? 310-840-4910 is the number here on Westwood One Sports Night. If you're just now tapping in, Brandon Ayuk sending another cryptic message to the San Francisco 49ers via Instagram. I think he needs to tell his side, but clearly we haven't heard the last of Brandon Ayuk as he is getting more and more vocal as more time passes. These two clearly are headed towards a divorce. Why hasn't it happened yet? 310-840-4910. Is Ayuk as a player worth this headache? And why haven't the Niners cut him? Are they making a mistake allowing this to drag out? Your calls on that next here on Westwood One Sports Night. 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
1: Watch out. 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Don't crown the Knicks just yet. It's a 2-1 series. 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
1: Yes, indeed. Major drama in the Bay Area. We're taking your calls on it at 310-840-4910. Brandon Ayuk and the Niners continue to be at odds. And earlier this afternoon, Brandon Ayuk once again taking the social media, delivering another cryptic message to the 49ers organization.
2: And another thing, you want to know why they really mad, though? They mad because they stupid. They dumb. They mad that they paid me $50 million in 8 months, and they avoided my guarantees for 2027. And I'm about to be on a new team in 2027. So...
1: Brandon Ayuk, as of Sunday, is all of a sudden very vocal, has been very vocal about his displeasure with the situation. Everyone knows, and San Francisco has said it publicly, that he will not play another down and another snap for this organization. And they're holding out hopes for finding a trade partner. Here's some details that we didn't give you in the opening segment. Brandon Ayuk is currently on the reserve squad list, which means he's not being paid and does not count against the 90-man roster. They're banking on him not showing up so they can find him and put him on that reserve did not report list where they wouldn't have to pay him and it would trigger fines up to $50,000 per day. My thing is this. Why drag this out? No one's going to trade for him in the contract, right? Why drag this out if you're San Francisco? Why have this continue to linger within your organization? Brandon Ayuk has already been paid, get the official number for you, $48.1 million by way of the San Francisco 49ers. That's what he was referencing, you know, in the last clip that we just played. And Ayuk's point in this to me, I don't think is being heard because we don't really know what his point is. He hasn't really done enough, to me at least, to clear the air and really let people know his side of the story. But I do know this. I don't take Brandon Ayuk to just be some fool. If he turned down that $27 million money that got voided, I believe he made that decision for a reason. I don't think he's crazy. I don't think he has mental health issues. I think he's PO'd at the San Francisco 49ers, and he clearly understands, just like they do, that that relationship has reached its breaking point, and it's best for both parties to move on. My problem is, why isn't San Francisco moving on? I don't know how true this is, but we've heard the reports of, hey, we know they canceled their mandatory minicamp. Why did they cancel mandatory minicamp? Why are they taking reps away from Brock Purdy and Mike Evans on the grass at the facility in front of the coaches? Why are they wasting that opportunity? Some people think it's despite Brandon Ayuk. I don't know how true that is, but I do know this. It may not be the sole reason why they canceled the workouts. It ain't nothing. 310-840-4910 is the number. One, do you think Ayuk as a talent is worth this headache? And then why haven't the Niners cut him? Are they making a mistake continuing to allow this to drag on? Ann is in New York wanting to check in. Welcome into Westwood One Sports Night, Ann.
3: Hey, how are you tonight?
1: I'm good.
3: Yeah, I just, it sounds like to me it's kind of like the whole like group mentality where it's kind of like it's easier to blame one person as opposed to like, you know, like a whole group or organization. Sounds like a lot going on, like, in that respect. And then you made a good point, actually, about the whole, like, why would you not want to do, like, you know, San Francisco, they do get a lot of injured players. And so, you know, maybe it's like he doesn't want to, you know, be a part of that because it's like, you know, there's a lot of injuries. But my whole thing is if they don't, like, he doesn't want to be there, why would you want someone that doesn't want to be, like, you know, like, with you? I just don't understand.
1: Because they're trying to spite him. That's the whole point here. They're being petty. They know damn well no one with any sort of common sense is going to give up any draft capital. I don't care if it's a seventh. No one's giving up anything to get him because they know his release is on the way. And they also don't want to trade for the contract. That's the other part that makes it a total deal breaker here. If you're a San Francisco 49er fan, I don't know how you're looking at your team right now and not going, what the hell are we doing here?
3: He would look good in a Saints uniform, that's for sure.
1: Is that your team?
3: That is my team. Yeah, yeah, totally.
1: A New York Saints fan. That's something. Appreciate you as always. 310-840-4910 is the number. Why do you think San Francisco hasn't cut him? I think it's purely despite him. And that leads me to go back to what I said initially. The reason they're in this position in the first place, the reason the relationship has got to this point in the first place, is because something happened during those negotiations. Something was said, and I know how it gets when people are beefing, right? Sometimes when you're arguing and you're mad at somebody, excuse me, you may say something that you can't come back from. I think that's what's happened here with San Francisco and Brandon Ayuk. I think they really ruffled his feathers during that negotiating process, and he feels disrespected. Now, here's the thing. He didn't have to sign the contract. That's the one thing I will say. That's why I'm like, look, he's not totally in the wrong in this situation at all, but like, I do think there's some areas where he needs to take accountability and where he's at fault. He hasn't handled it in the smartest way. Like, I'm willing to concede that. But this idea that he's some sort of lunatic because of this is crazy. I'm eager to hear his side of the story. The question is, will we ever get to hear his side of the story? 310-840-4910 is the number. We move from the NFC to the AFC. You know who's not canceling mandatory minicamp? Todd Monken in the Cleveland Browns. That quarterback battle has been one of the biggest stories of the NFL offseason. And remember the reporting that we got a couple of weeks ago from the folks out in Cleveland. The reports coming out of Cleveland 2 weeks ago was that, yeah, Deshaun Watson is in the driver's seat to be the ultimate week one starter for the Cleveland Browns. Well, Todd Monken today gave us an update on the quarterback battle in Cleveland. Initially, remember, before OTA started, he said, look, I want to have my starter named by the end of the spring so that in training camp we can give one guy all the reps and we can just rock out. Todd Monken gave an update earlier today on where the quarterback competition stands in Cleveland.
0: I really don't know. I'm not going to name a number one, so that I am not going to name. That chances are that's not going to. I shouldn't say that. Chances are I will not. Now, once we get to the fall, we'll have to dissect the reps how we see fit. I just don't see it after the way Shadur's played and Deshaun's played. They both played well enough to earn the right to compete to start.
1: Right now, the situation in Cleveland is they're splitting reps damn near down the middle. And I think what he said and how they're moving, their mandatory minicamp ends this week. They started a week ahead of everybody because Todd Monken obviously was a new hire this offseason. When I heard him say that, you know, the first thing that I thought, damn, Shadur must have done something. Shadur must have put himself in position to where, hey, like, he's genuinely making this a difficult decision. You know how I feel about it in terms of their quarterback competition. He should be the guy getting all the reps as far as I'm concerned, because I think there's still a bunch of unknown with him. We know what Deshaun Watson is at this juncture of his career. But if you're Todd Monken and if you're the Cleveland Browns, I think it's fascinating here because you can accomplish two things this year. Most of the country has written Cleveland off in terms of, you know, their ability to, you know, be a frisky wild card team potentially in the AFC, the ability to win a AFC North that seems wide the hell open. That is very true. But what they've done this offseason in terms of, you know, supporting the quarterback position, revamping the offensive line, revamping the skill group, whoever ultimately wins this job, I think is going to be set up for success. My thing is if it's this close leaving the spring, if Deshaun hasn't been able to gain a clear advantage through the spring against a guy that's in his second year in the NFL, then maybe you should just let Shadur Sanders rock out here. That's how I look at it. If it's close between these two dudes, if it's close between the both of them, why is the benefit of the doubt not going to Shadur Sanders? And I get it. You want to see him in training camp. You want to see him play the preseason. I'm wondering what made his tone switch so quickly. Because that's why the question was ultimately asked today. He said ahead of the start of OTAs that he planned on naming the starter at the end of the spring going into camp. Well, the end of the spring is this week for them. And he just told you that they're nowhere near close to naming a starting quarterback here. If your team Shedeur Sanders here, I think it's definitely a arrow up. If your team Deshaun Watson, which I don't know how you could be team Deshaun Watson in this situation, I think it's a red flag. For him not to be able to clearly separate himself from Shedeur during this period, I think it says a lot about where Deshaun is. More importantly, I think it says more about where Shedeur is. If Shedeur Sanders didn't play with a name on the back of his jersey, you all pick up what I'm putting down here? If Shedeur Sanders didn't play with a name on the back of his jersey and he was evaluated coming out of college simply based off of the tape, he would have been a first-round pick. And you could say that I'm sipping for Shedeur. You could say that I don't know what the hell I'm talking about. What he did in 2 years at Colorado, turning that program around the way that they did, making some of the throws that he made, hanging in the pocket the way that he did, making plays off schedule the way that he did, the deep ball accuracy. The kid can flat out sling the rock. Because his last name is Sanders and because of some things that happened behind the scenes that we don't know all the details to, he ultimately slipped to the fifth round. We all know he's had a fifth round talent. I think he's clearly a first round talent. This is a really good sign if you're a Browns fan that he hasn't totally been wiped out of this competition going into training camp. Todd Monken is going into this with an open mind. I had my doubts and reservations about whether or not they would do the right thing. I thought the owner, Mr. Haslam, his influence would be felt, and because of Deshaun's ridiculous contract, he would be pigeonholed into being the starter. And what we're seeing is that's not the case. Shedeur Sanders has a legitimate opportunity to win this job. As I said when the competition was first announced, with the supporting cast that they have in Cleveland, with the revamped offensive line, with the revamped receiver room, I think we're going to see and be reminded of why Shedeur Sanders should have been a first-round quarterback back in the 2025 NFL draft. 310-8404-4910 is the number. Anthony is in California wanting to check in on the Brandon Ayuk situation. Anthony, what's going on, brother?
4: Hey, what's going on?
1: How you doing, man? What do you think of this, man? I'm a Commander fan, so know that there's some bias coming from me. I just want him to rip the Band-Aid off.
4: I can tell that. But why should the Niners do him any favors? What has he done for the Niners? He's done nothing but talk mess. He missed all of minicamp last season. He skipped
1: the Niners. What do you mean, what has he done for the Niners? What do you mean, what has he done for the Niners? Why did they make the Super Bowl? Why did they get to the Super Bowl a couple of seasons ago?
4: It wasn't because of Ayuk.
1: What?
4: It wasn't because of Ayuk.
1: He played at an all-pro level, pal. What do you mean it wasn't because of Ayuk? He averaged 18 damn yards a catch. What are you talking about?
4: I get that. No. He was a part of it, but he wasn't the main reason for it.
1: Come on.
4: Tell me this. He goes ahead and holds out to get this contract. We give him this contract. Then all of a sudden, he doesn't show up for his knee injury. He doesn't show up for rehab. He doesn't call.
1: You're a 49er fan, correct? I assume, right?
4: I am. I'm trying
1: you
4: to
1: know the injury. You know the injury. You know the injury track record of your organization, correct? Why do you think Brandon Ayuk is choosing to act out? You think just because he's crazy, or because maybe the Niners did something that we don't know that totally wronged him?
4: I think it's a diva issue. It's the same.
1: You think
4: thing
1: he's
4: with Debo.
1: A diva? So it's because he's a, so that actually
4: had
1: gives
4: the
1: us
4: same
1: some
4: issue. Mm-hmm. Debo had the same issue with the Niners. He thought that he should get paid a lot more than what the Niners were willing to offer him. And what happens? He goes out to the Commanders, and what does he do? Nothing. The Niners were right not to pay him that much money.
1: Oh, my gosh.
4: Now, the Niners made a mistake on that.
1: His starting quarterback played four games, man. How was he supposed to show you anything?
4: Okay, so you think he's going to do something this year?
1: I'm not going to compare Brandon Ayuk to Debo Samuel because I think one is way more talented than the other. You know what it is when it comes to Brandon Ayuk if you're a real Niner fan. That cat was a huge part of why you all went to the Super Bowl. Is a legitimate top 10 dude at the position when he's healthy. We know that.
4: No.
1: We will agree to disagree on this, but I'll say this. You're saying why isn't San Francisco, quote-unquote, doing him any favors? I'll fire back and respond with a question. Why are they letting this dark cloud hang over their head? Why are they allowing this distraction to fester and manifest?
4: That's the thing. Those who are close to the Niners know, and I've been keeping track with the Niners media and the Niners columnists and stuff. Hey, the Niners, this does not bother any of the players on the Niners team. Nobody wants to
1: get
4: back.
1: I'm sure this is it's no distraction that the number one wide receiver on your team is out on social media cussing out the team. I'm sure it's not a distraction that they're going to asked about it every time they take the podium. How can you sit there and say this isn't a distraction, man? I think that's ludicrous.
4: If you hear from Kittle last season, Kittle even said, hey, we don't even consider you a part of the team anymore.
1: What's he supposed to say? So if that's the case, why not just cut bait? I got to cut bait with you because we're up against the clock. I don't want to get fired. But I think it's a fascinating conversation surrounding one Brandon Ayuk and the San Francisco 49ers. 310-840-4910 is the number. We got a lot more to get to here on Westwood One Sports Night, including another quarterback competition out in the NFC that's starting to take shape here as the offseason continues to progress. Game 3 of the NBA Finals at Madison Square Garden, absolute fireworks, but it may not be the biggest event of the summer at MSG. We'll give you the details on what's next at the Garden next here on Westwood One Sports Night.
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0: back in tonight. Carolina Hurricanes, 5-3 winners over the Vegas Golden Knights in Game 4 of the Stanley Cup Finals. Jordan Staal lighting the lamp twice, including the game winner, as Carolina now pulls even in this best-of-seven series. We got game number 4 of the NBA Finals coming up tomorrow night. We'll let you hear from Spurs guard to Stephon Castle in the final hour of the program, as he had some pretty strong thoughts on how game 4 is ultimately going to go tomorrow at the Garden. But it was an event the other night, man. Last night. It was an event watching that basketball game, the atmosphere, the environment. We talked about it all night last night. Feels like probably the biggest event at the Garden since 1999, probably. Taylor Swift, Travis Kelce telling the finals to hold their beer. We're starting to get some details on their extravagant wedding that's going to happen later this summer at Madison Square Garden. They rented out MSG for 3 days. First and foremost, a three-day wedding? Like, I'm not in their tax bracket, so I guess I won't understand. I won't get it. But a three-day wedding, I don't understand. It feels very over the top. That's okay. Here are more of the details. One day early to set it up. There's the day of the event, and then there's the day after to strike it all down. So when you hear that, it makes a little bit more sense. But is this going to be a wedding or a concert? It's going to run them about $1 million per night, according to TMZ and their industry insiders. Not getting any sort of Swiftie discount. I'm a little bit surprised by that, if I'm being real. But, like, 2026 in America. No one's getting a discount. Not even Taylor Swift. What the hell? First and foremost, having a wedding at a sports venue to me is so over the top. And everything about their stupid relationship to me has been so over the top. I'm not a hater. You know, I'm the bachelor of this program. I'm a single man. It's the way that I get down. I'm not hating on the relationship per se. Does it just always got to be in our face? It's just all in our face all the time. I really could care less about Taylor Swift or Travis Kelce. He's washed and I don't listen to her music. I'm just stunned at how quickly things have moved with these two. Feels like it was just yesterday. NBC couldn't stop showing Taylor Swift in the damn press box at every KC Chiefs game. This relationship has moved fast. And we're now at the point, to me, I was saying this to Denton during the break, do these high-profile relationships ever work? Like, do these mega superstar couples ever work out? The ones that act like this is what I would say. And what do I mean by act like this? They're just, it almost feels like America is a part of Taylor Swift and Travis Kelce's relationship. It's very over the top. Not surprised by it, but I will say this, hot take. I don't think Travis Kelce knows how to pick them. Now, the last beautiful young woman he was with was exactly that, beautiful, and a young woman. She was definitely easier on the eyes than Taylor Swift, though, man. Now, apparently his ex was crazy. They were together for quite some time. It feels like he's moving very quickly with Taylor compared to how he moved with his ex. Now, I don't know if that's due to him getting older, being more mature, trying to tie the knot, so on and so forth. Or maybe Taylor's pressuring him. Who knows? All I do know is this. One, if you're a Kansas City Chiefs fan out there, the more high profile this wedding gets, the more of a, I don't want to say distraction, but it's just like, damn, I hope brother is focused on football. That's all I would say. Because based off of the way he looked last year, don't know how focused he is on football. And the hair situation with Travis Kelce is also super ridiculous. Best of luck to them. Hope the wedding goes great. I was not one of the 1,000 guests that are expected to be in attendance. Holy cow. How do you know 1,000 people between the two of you? That's the other thing. Like, how many people are going to be at that wedding that Taylor and Travis probably don't even know who the hell they are? It's crazy. We also told they didn't send out physical invitations. Instead, they're calling and texting the invitees to ensure privacy. So clearly you got to know the person, right? If you have the ability to call or text them, right? We will ultimately see. Noah is in Tucson wanting to check in on the Brandon Ayuk saga. Noah, where do you stand, and do you think it's right that BA is being painted out to be this lunatic?
1: I agree with the last guy, but I don't agree at the same time. I believe dude is a lunatic and a psycho, but I do think we need to trade him. And unlike the last guy, we need to trade him. And this might be a pipe dream, but I think we should trade him to the Raiders. They like locker room death wishes. We should trade him for Crosby.
0: Why do you think he's a locker room death wish, though? Why are you giving the benefit of the doubt to the team and not the player when you know the negotiating history of the Niners? You don't think that maybe this was the wrong personality to disrespect during the negotiating process? I'm not saying he's 100% right, but to act as if San Francisco is not at fault at all, brother?
1: I think he's acting like the Sun Devil baby that he is, bro. There's been hundreds of players who have had contract disagreements, and none of them are driving 200 miles per hour while cussing out the team. This guy needs help.
0: Give me if it was 90.
1: It was at least 100. I remember seeing the reel.
0: Oh, my God. I appreciate the call, man. I guess I'm not going to win on this one. I guess I'm in the minority once again when it comes to the Brandon Ayuk situation. Everyone thinks that he's the problem. And he is a problem. I'm not saying that he's not a problem in the situation, but damn, why do we act as if San Francisco has done everything right in this situation? I, for the life of me, cannot get myself to understand it. Bottom line is, though, canceling mandatory minicamp? I hope it's not over Brandon Ayuk, because if it is, that's not a good look. Not a good look at all, especially when Brock Purdy and Mike Evans need as many reps as possible to get on the same page. We'll move from one NFC team to another coming up on the other side of the break. Quarterback competitions are the name of the game in the NFL in the summertime. There's a competition that's hot and heavy out in Minnesota between J.J. McCarthy and Kyler Murray. The head coach of the Vikings, Kevin O'Connell, gave us an update on the quarterback competition. We'll update you next.
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0: last night. Here's Linnell Willingham.
1: Yes, indeed. Party continues here on Westwood One Sports Night. Taking you up to 3 a.m. Eastern time as we go coast to coast. Giving you the latest and greatest in the world of sports. Top story tonight. Stanley Cup Finals. Tied at 2 games apiece. The Hurricanes with a 5-3 victory earlier tonight. Jordan Staal lighting the lamp, tickling the twine twice, including the game winner, as we are deadlocked at 2 games apiece heading into a pivotal game number 5 coming up on Thursday night. We'll let you hear from Spurs point guard Stephon Castle, 18 points in the first half last night in a gotta-have-it spot for the San Antonio Spurs as they finally got on the board in the NBA Finals. He is pretty confident in terms of what's going to happen in game number 4. We'll let you hear from Castle in exactly 1 hour and 30 minutes from now. Right now, though, when I get back into the National Football League, and we talked about the quarterback competition in Cleveland a little bit earlier in the show. That one, to me, pretty interesting in terms of how it should play out, and I'm not sure who exactly should be the starter. I can make a case for both guys, although I feel strongly for Shador. The quarterback competition in Minnesota feels like one that most folks maybe didn't know was actually a competition, because when Kyler Murray was signed by the Minnesota Vikings, I think the majority of the country thought he was signed with the intent to be their starter. That is not necessarily the case. There is an open quarterback competition in Minnesota with the Vikings, and this is from a Vikings beat reporter earlier today. During the 7-on-7 work, the first two passes of 7-on-7 for Kyler Murray picked off. Not saying that's a reflection of how the competition's gone to this point, but Kyler hasn't just blown J.J. McCarthy out of the water, which is why those two dudes are currently splitting reps, and Kevin O'Connell has been reluctant to name a starter. Kyler Murray played in Arizona for the first 4 or 5, 6 years of his career. He is learning the third offense that he's ever had to learn in the NFL, so there is a learning curve that I expect him to have when learning a new system. You'd be surprised, though, to hear what Kyler says it's been the biggest hurdle and biggest challenge of learning this new Vikings offense.
2: I think the toughest part is, again, I was there for 7 years. I know I had two different offensive systems, but at the same time, you're getting all those reps. You know, now having to split reps, it's me already being behind, not getting the amount of reps that, you know, you would typically want a guy to get learning an offense. That's probably the toughest part. You know, just, again, going back to the past, being in control of everything, understanding what we were already doing because I was comfortable within the system. Now coming into the new system, learning on the fly, trying to play fast, efficient, and let it loose while learning is pretty, you know, that's the toughest part.
1: Yeah, look, I think the $200 million man baby, as I called him, he's got a point. The Vikings need to get Kyler Murray all the reps he can get, because to be honest with you, all Minnesota has been missing, all they missed last year at least, was competent quarterback play. J.J. McCarthy quite literally was the worst starter in the NFL a season ago. Quarterback rating was god-awful. Scott Offley completion percentage, turning the football over. J.J. McCarthy was horrible in 2025. When you signed Kyler, like I said a moment ago, you signed him with the intent of being the starter. If they can just get starting-level quarterback play, talking about the Minnesota Vikings, they are the sleeping giant of the NFC. You name me a better supporting cast for a quarterback within the conference. Jordan Addison, Justin Jefferson, TJ Hockenson, one of the best offensive lines in football. One of the best quarterback whisperers in the NFL, talking about Kevin O'Connell. They have the best defensive coordinator in the NFL, and Brian Flores, that group, routinely a top 10 unit when he's been at the controls. All they've missed is competent quarterback play. They got competent quarterback play out of Sam Darnold during the 24 season. And then down the stretch and in the playoffs, he turned into a pumpkin. They were a 14-win team, ladies and gentlemen, with competent quarterback play. You're not allowing, like, Kyler, between the two of them, is the better quarterback. I think everyone knows it, right? He's got more upside. He's got more tools physically, so on and so forth. You're limiting your team's ability to max out, in my opinion, by doing this BS pseudo quarterback competition, man. He needs every rep possible. He heard you. You heard the man talk. He said it. I need the reps. I'm learning a new system. I'm in a new place that I'm not familiar with. I need all the reps possible. Now, I'm somebody that totally is for competition everywhere all the time, right? You know what I'm saying? I want the janitors competing for who cleans the toilet bowl the damn best. I want the chefs competing, you know, for who's got the juiciest sirloin. I love competition in the NFL locker room and pro sports. It's what makes good teams. But the competition's got to make sense. You're now at this point, to me, wasting opportunities, wasting reps by splitting them down the middle between JJ and Kyler Murray. Because let's be real. Kevin O'Connell knows that he has no interest in JJ McCarthy being the starter. So why are we pretending like he has a real shot to earn the job? That's my issue. You're taking valuable reps away from Kyler for no damn reason. Don't understand it. It's foolish. Doesn't make a whole lot of sense. Now, here's, to play devil's advocate, like, here's the flip side of it. Like, maybe a starter hasn't been named. Maybe he's making them split the reps because Kyler hasn't held up his end of the bargain since getting to Minnesota. I don't know. I'm purely speculating. But I'm trying to make sense of it because at the quarterback position, probably more than any other position in the NFL, reps are everything. Practice reps are invaluable. That's why I think it's ludicrous that the Niners just canceled their mandatory OTA session. But reps are everything, especially when you have arguably the best wide receiver in the NFL in Justin Jefferson. You want your starter getting as many reps with him as possible. Bottom line, I don't need to waste time watching J.J. McCarthy because J.J. had his opportunity. He did. And he didn't make the most of it a season ago. The NFL stands for not for long. I get he was a former first-round pick. But at some point, man, if you're Kevin O'Connell, let's win. Let's maximize this window that we have because this roster is one of the best in the National Football League. All the Vikings are missing, all Minnesota has been missing, is competent quarterback play. I expect them to get that. I expect them to get that from Kyler Murray. I don't know how you get it from him, though, if you're stripping the guy of reps. Kevin O'Connell, the key decision maker in this situation, had this to say about his timeline of naming a starter in Minnesota.
3: I have an idea of, you know, the appropriate time to then transition to, you know, preparing, you know, whoever that player is going to be to get ready to go. But
4: when is that, Kevin?
3: Yeah, the idea of me sharing that information, because it's hard. You can have an idea all you want, but we've got a great plan in place. We want to make sure that when we get to training camp, we've got a great plan. You don't have a ton of time. But it does set up well to check a lot of boxes from a standpoint of elevating that room, letting the competition play out, but also being able to make a decision and move forward the best way that we know the ultimate decision is going to come down to what's best for the Minnesota Vikings.
1: Mm. So Kevin O'Connell, as you heard from him, not really in any rush to ultimately name a starter here. We know that Kyler Murray is the heavy favorite here. I want your calls on this at 310-840-4910. We all know that Kyler's the favorite to be the starter and is going to be the eventual guy. Do you agree with Kevin O'Connell making Kyler split reps with one J.J. McCarthy? 310-840-4910. And are the Minnesota Vikings a legitimate contender in the NFC? 310-840-4910. I thought it was probably the most jaw-dropping piece of audio that we've played in a little while in terms of just the transparency and how honest, you know, Kyler Murray was, man. He straight up is telling you, yeah, the biggest issue that I've had adjusting to the Minnesota Vikings is me not getting enough reps. He is essentially, through the media, because I'm sure Kevin O'Connell's going to hear this clip, and the people in the Vikings brass is going to hear this clip. He essentially, through the media, is putting Kevin O'Connell's feet to the fire, saying, hey, let's not waste any more time Texas two-stepping, so to speak. Let's get right to it. Let's get right to it. You know I'm going to be the starter. JJ knows I'm going to be the starter. More importantly, I know I'm going to be the starter. Why are we taking away valuable practice reps from me to fit some narrative? 310-840-4910 is the number. The fascinating part about this is where J.J. McCarthy stands with all of this. This is a guy that was a first-round pick for the Minnesota Vikings back in 2024. Missed the entirety of his rookie campaign with a knee injury, and last year was given every opportunity to win the starting job. He was given the runway to be the franchise quarterback for this organization. Health has been his problem. He got hurt last year and had to miss some time. But I think what he showed you last year obviously wasn't good enough, or you wouldn't have been interested in bringing in a former number one overall pick at the position. I think if you're J.J. McCarthy, like, the Vikings told you, or showed you, rather, how they feel about you. I don't care what they say in the exit meetings. I don't care what Kevin O'Connell or anybody says in front of a microphone. In the NFL, you listen, or excuse me, watch what they do rather than listen to what they say. If they were, you know, Beyonce crazy in love with J.J. McCarthy, they wouldn't have brought in Kyler Murray. It's the bottom line. They wouldn't be taking reps away from their future franchise quarterback if they actually believed him to be that. That's the issue here. That's the issue. 310-840-4910 is the number. Do you agree with the decision, rather, that Kevin O'Connell is making to split these reps? Looking at it from a coach's vantage point, right? Like I said a moment ago, competition breeds greatness, right? Competition's the backbone of every good organization. In some instances, though, just got to let the best man play. 310-840-4910. James is in Indiana wanting to check in. James, what's going on, brother? Welcome in to Westwood One Sports Night.
5: How's it going, Jeremy?
1: Yep, going swell, brother. All right. Appreciate you.
5: So, Kyler Murray has been notorious for not doing all those studying playbooks, doing all the stuff outside the field ever since he came into the league.

0: I don't understand why everybody thinks that he is such a big step up from JJ. Give JJ time to learn. He's played one season. He's done nothing but win his entire career since he was in high school. I don't understand why everybody's trying to sell on him.
1: There can't – my thing is this, and I hear what you're saying. The bottom line is the NFL is about results, right? What did he do last year to give you any sort of inkling that he could be the guy?
0: He showed he can be a leader on the field, and the team will respond to it.
1: A leader? Against the Giants, he was 9 of 14 for 108 yards and a pick. He had a below 60% completion percentage. Throwing to Justin Jefferson and Jordan Addison, pal.
0: Peyton Manning threw a record number of interceptions in his first year. Did they give up on him?
1: But this isn't J.J. McCarthy's first year. He got a whole redshirt campaign, pal, to just sit back and learn.
0: His whole redshirt campaign, he had knee surgery and couldn't get on the field and get reps.
1: Dude, there's mental reps. He's in the same offense he was in a year ago. There's no excuse as to why he
0: looked. Give him a second year.
1: I appreciate the call. There's no reason, why he looked as poorly as he looked a season ago. There just isn't. 310-840-4910 is the number. Do you agree with Kevin O'Connell's decision to split the reps down the middle between Kyler Murray and J.J. McCarthy here? He's been reluctant to name a starter. This feels like something that's going to drag out in a training camp here. We know J.J. McCarthy was drafted in 2024 to be the franchise guy for Minnesota. He got hurt in his rookie year, and last year looked like a deer in headlights. So they brought in Kyler Murray. We all expect him to win the job. I don't know where things go when it comes to one J.J. McCarthy.
2: That Peyton Manning stat stinks in relation to other quarterbacks because it really rips away the context of who Peyton Manning was when he came out of college and what the plan was for him versus who J.J. McCarthy was coming out of college and what he's been in the NFL.
1: I totally agree with you. I mean, J.J. McCarthy, I'll be honest with you. He shouldn't have been a first-round quarterback. If we're being real, he should have been a first-round quarterback. He damn sure shouldn't have went ahead of did he end up going in front of Bo Nix, Denton? Or did he go after
2: Bo Nix was the last of the six.
1: I mean, come on. 310-840-4910 is the number here. Let's go to Josh in Sacramento wanting to chime in. Josh, what's going on?
3: Hey, what's up, Linnell?
1: What's going on, brother?
3: First time caller.
1: Appreciate you, man.
3: I enjoy your show. Are you a Kyler Murray guy?
1: It's not. No, I'm not. I have no dog in the fight. No, I'm not a Kyler Murray guy. I wouldn't describe myself that way. No.
3: Because I mean, like, what is? And I got no hate for him at all. He's got skills, short, whatever. He's whatever. What has he done yet? Like, I get that he's better than J.J. McCarthy at this point, but. Mm-hmm. I could see how Kevin McConnell would want to see if he's going to fully engage. I don't want to assume anything, but the playbook, with the contract and all that stuff that happened. There isn't too many guys that get called for checking out when Call of Duty comes out. What I'm saying? Like, I could see an actual competition being good to see if he's more than just skills. I haven't seen the Cardinals do much since he's been there. What do you think?
1: My thing with Kyler, I don't think you can get the best version of him without giving him all of the reps. I think you're doing him a total disservice, and you're stripping yourself of the opportunity, to see him reach his ceiling with you, is my thing.
3: Yeah, I would agree with that. I can see the coach going, are you going to know all the plays? Again, I'm not going to just sit here and say, like, he never knows them or, he doesn't put all the work in, but it's been called into question before.
1: It has.
3: And I can see a smart coach. I can see.
1: I appreciate the call. I think I get the point that the last caller tried to make, and I get the caller before said it as well, bringing up the work ethic, and maybe there are questions about that, and KOC is really trying to, drag this out and make him earn it. At some point, though, you gotta take the training wheels off and get ready for the 2026 season. And if you're the Minnesota Vikings, like, the pressure is on. You can't have another season with quarterback play like that with Justin Jefferson on your roster. You just can't. He is the best wide receiver in football. Your roster is a championship-level roster if you can get –

0: adequate quarterback play. 310-840-4910 is the number. Vikings quarterback Kyler Murray says the most difficult part of his adjustment to Minnesota has been the fact that he's splitting the reps with J.J. McCarthy. Do you agree with Kevin O'Connell making Kyler split the reps with J.J., or should he just hand Murray the job? We heard from Kyler Murray. We heard from Kevin O'Connell. We'll hear from J.J. McCarthy on the other side of the break. He was drafted to be their franchise signal caller for the long term, and now he's in a quarterback competition. Does he even want to be in Minnesota long term? We'll let you hear from J.J. McCarthy on that next and take your calls. 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

0: Yes, indeedy. Taking you coast to coast here on West Memorial Sports Night. Youngest of Charles and O. Willingham at the controls. Taz, I'm glad taking your calls at 310-840-4910. What are we calling for, Linnell? Well, calling for two things. One, because you want to talk to me and I'm the best. No, I'm kidding. There's a quarterback competition going on in Minnesota. And I'm wondering whether or not there should be one. 310-840-4910. If you're just joining us, I want to play the Kyler Murray audio again because I thought this was quite fascinating, and I take it as more of a public message to the head coach than any actual issue that's going on here. And maybe it's some frustration as well. Kyler Murray, as we know, cut by the Arizona Cardinals, was able to sign with Minnesota for the vet minimum. Here is Kyler Murray on the biggest adjustment that he's had to make when learning this Vikings offense.
1: I think the toughest part is, again, I was there for 7 years. I know I had two different, offensive systems, but at the same time, you're getting all those reps. You know, now having to split reps, it's me already being behind, not getting the amount of reps that, you know, you would typically want a guy to get learning an offense. That's probably the toughest part, you know, just, again, going back to the past, being in control of everything, understanding what we were already doing because I was comfortable within the system. Now coming in a new system, learning on the fly, trying to play fast, efficient, and let it loose while learning is pretty, you know, that's the toughest part.
0: Look, man, Kyler needs every rep he can get because if he could play well for them, they are the sleeping giant, one of the most underrated contenders to me in the entire NFC conference, man. Their skill group with Jordan Addison and Justin Jefferson and Hockenson, one of the best in the league. Their offensive line, a top five group. You're not going to allow Kyler to be the best version of himself if you continue to strip him of reps. Why is Kevin O'Connell stripping him of reps? Well, maybe, just maybe, J.J. McCarthy has shown something through the summer to make KOC, or through the spring rather, to make KOC go, you know what? You know, maybe this guy has improved from year two to year three. But we all know when Kyler was signed, it was, you know, a foregone conclusion that he was going to be the starter. Or he would have just went to a team like maybe Pittsburgh, right? Like, if you're Kyler, imagine if he doesn't ultimately win this job and they do go with J.J. McCarthy. I'd be pissed. Are you kidding? He could be in Pittsburgh right now. I'm sure Steelers fans would rather him than Aaron Rodgers, I would hope, right, if you have a brain. But no, like, this situation's fascinating to me. I want your calls on whether or not you think Kevin O'Connell's making the correct decision by splitting these reps. And then do you think J.J. McCarthy has a legitimate shot to win this job? 310-840-4910 is the number. Josh is in Dallas wanting to check in. What's going on, Josh?
2: I appreciate you having me tonight. How you doing?
0: Yes, sir. What's going on, man?
2: Hey, so there's a lot to unpack there, but I think we all pretty much can say with confidence that Kyler Murray is going to be the starting quarterback. And as far as is the coach doing the right thing by splitting the time, at the end of the day, it's up to him to really know his personnel and his players. And me, sure, personally, I feel like he's trying to get the best version of Kyler Murray instead of just handing him the keys and saying, here you go, you're in charge, make him earn it. But at the same time, I feel like that could also blow up in his face. So he's got a short window, but hey, that's why
0: do you view the Vikings as a contender within the NFC?
2: Oh, absolutely. If you, like you said, if they have competent quarterback play, I don't see why not. I mean, they've got the top three wide receiver room. Like you said, their offensive line is solid. Their defense is going to find a way. So, yeah, I don't see why not. I don't see why they couldn't. This year, the NFC is open anyway. So, competent quarterback play, they're in there.
0: I agree with you, man. I appreciate the call. 310-840-4910 is the number. The J.J. McCarthy piece of this is fascinating because if you all remember, earlier this offseason, the Vikings – fired their general manager, Kwesi Adofo-Mensah. And the reports coming out of Minnesota is that it was Kevin O'Connell that wanted J.J. McCarthy to be the guy. And apparently, you know, Quesito Fomenta is falling on the sword here in terms of him getting fired and losing his job. They cited other, you know, draft misses outside of J.J. McCarthy as to why he ultimately got canned. But, like, if you're Kevin O'Connell here, if you're the Vikings organization, I think you run the risk. You got to do everything you can to maximize this window of Justin Jefferson being in his prime. Because you don't want to run the risk of him becoming disgruntled and him, you know, ultimately not buying, you know, what you try to sell him in terms of being a contender and being a competitor in this league, man. I think last year, I mean, anybody that watched Vikings football, and you just look at the numbers, you know, for Justin Jefferson a season ago, like, clearly, if I was him, like, I don't know how many more years of that in my prime I could do. 1,048 yards last year for Justin Jefferson. A career low. 2023, he had 1,074 yards. He only played in 10 damn games. Played in all 17 a year ago. And was only able to crack, barely was able to crack 1,000 yards. So that's why the quarterback position here for Minnesota is so important. It's because you got weapons. You have a team around you. You just need competent quarterback play, like we continue to say. I'm starting to feel like, though, I don't know, man. Like, does Kyler, after hearing your calls and getting another angle on this in terms of, well, he's trying to make Kyler earn it, so on and so forth. Maybe it's not that. Maybe JJ's actually done something here to make this a difficult decision for Kevin O'Connell. Maybe this is a real quarterback competition. It's going to be a situation where the best man truly wins. I didn't view it that way based off of who they brought in to compete with J.J. McCarthy. On the flip side, though, like, if you are McCarthy, you got to feel a little bit uneasy, right, about, you know, your future in Minnesota. You're a first-round pick in 24, as we keep highlighting. Yet going into your third season, you're not getting all the first-team reps. You're not being viewed as the clear-cut quarterback of the future. If I was J.J. McCarthy, I'd feel a little uneasy about my future in Minnesota. Lucky for us, McCarthy actually spoke on his future in Minnesota post-practice today and had this to say.
3: I think I made it very clear I wanted to be here before I got here. And I love this organization. I love the coaching staff. I absolutely love these players to death. This is where I want to be. You know, I feel like I can thrive in this system. And, you know, it's just, you know, everything played out exactly how I wanted it. I wouldn't want anything else to change.
0: And this is what I hate when we do pro athletes. Like, I get it, right? There's a certain image you're trying to uphold. What, you a damn lie. What do you mean this is exactly how you wanted things to play out? You wanted to get hurt and miss your entire rookie season? You wanted to be a horse's ass last year? I mean, those that didn't watch Vikings football, and I get it if you didn't, they were a very boring group to watch because how bad they were offensively. I'm not exaggerating this at all. He was by far, to me, the worst starting quarterback in the NFL a season ago, talking about J.J. McCarthy. So the fact that, you know, they're giving him another opportunity here to win this job and show that he's the guy, I think it's fascinating. I do. The big question is going to be, does J.J. McCarthy have it or not? And how long is it going to take to find that out? Because every day that passes that Kyler Murray doesn't get all the first team reps, every day that passes where he's not getting every chance to be the guy and show that you made the right decision, every day that passes, I think you lower the ceiling of this football team. Every day that passes where Kyler's not getting all the reps with the first team, you lower your ceiling as a football team. Because if he does play well for you, and if he does show signs of being a former number one overall pick, and I'm not saying, you know, be an MVP candidate or anything, but just get average to above average starting quarterback play from Minnesota, and they are a Super Bowl contender within the NFC. 310-840-4910. Is Kevin O'Connell right for making J.J. McCarthy and Kyler Murray split the reps? And am I tripping? Do you think Minnesota is a contender within the NFC? Chances in Alabama wanting to check in. What's going on?
4: Howdy, howdy. I got no problem with it for now. Come closer to week one, if Kyler is definitely the better quarterback, which he darn well should be, then he takes over. Because here's the thing, man. I think McCarthy was drafted 10th in the first round, right? You want to make 125,000% sure that he is not going, that he sucks. You have to make sure, right? And Kyler Murray has not earned anything in this league. He should not be gifted this starting role. He's not some proven savvy vet. I mean, that's why he's a number one overall pick playing for his second team. You know what I mean? So for now, OTAs, no, yeah, let him share the reps. Do not, Kyler Murray does not deserve just to walk in and be the man. And I think Minnesota, if Kyler Murray can turn into Oklahoma Kyler Murray, sure, yeah, they got a chance to compete for a Super Bowl.
0: I don't even think he needs to be that good, and I appreciate the call. I don't even think he needs to be, Oklahoma good for them to be a Super Bowl contender. I think he's just got to give them average to above average play at the quarterback position, man. 310-840-4910 is the number. The Dallas Cowboys, they were also on the practice field earlier today for OTAs. We'll let you hear from their starting quarterback, Dak Prescott, who knows how to crack a joke or two. We'll let you hear from Dak next here on Westwood One Sports Night.
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0: NBA analyst Gary Washburn of the Boston Globe going to join us coming up in about 16 minutes. So make sure you keep it locked right here on Westwood One Sports Night for that. This is the youngest of Charles and L. Willingham getting you up to 3 a.m. Eastern Time. We will preview tomorrow's pivotal Game 4 of the NBA Finals coming up in about 1 hour from now. Super-duper excited to do that. We'll also let you hear from Stephon Castle, who was one of the heroes of Game 3 for the San Antonio Spurs. 18 big points in the first half, finished with 21, including a big three down the stretch near the end of regulation. Stephon Castle feeling pretty damn bullish, feeling pretty damn good about the Spurs and their chances going into game number four. Speaking of game four, we had a game four of the Stanley Cup Finals. The Carolina Hurricanes with a 5-3 victory over the Vegas Golden Knights. Jordan Staal lighting lamp twice, including the game winner for one Carolina. They also got an empty netter towards the end of regulation as well. That series tied up at 2 apiece as they'll be in Carolina coming up on Thursday. 310-840-4910. If you got anything on the quarterback competition in Minnesota, do you think Kevin O'Connell is in the right for making J.J. McCarthy and Kyler Murray duke it out? I think he should have just gave the job to Kyler. We all know why he brought Kyler to town. It wasn't to be J.J. McCarthy's backup. It was for him to hopefully get Minnesota over the hump and, you know, turn them into the contender we know that they are. If they get average to above average quarterback play out of Kyler or J.J. McCarthy, for that matter, I think Minnesota is a legitimate contender in the NFC. The question is, who's going to actually be the starter here? 310-840-4910. Do you think KOC is making the right decision, making them split the reps? And then two, is Minnesota a contender from your vantage point in this NFC? Bruce is in Seattle wanting to check in. What's going on, Bruce?
1: How's it going? Love the show.
0: Appreciate
1: I got a few
0: man.
1: Points. Yeah, Vikings are going through a QB carousel. We're speaking of 3 years, different quarterbacks each different year. So I don't personally think that they're a contender. I want to speak on Kyler as well. I'm a big fan of his play, but he's getting older. The scrambling eventually is going to stop. And I don't mean this in any certain way, any other than it's what's real. It's hard for him to see over the O-line and look throughout his highlights where I like his deep ball. Obviously, Kevin O'Connell is going to factor that in and be able to incorporate Justin Jefferson. That is an absolute X factor when it comes to being on the field. But being real, let's speak even on what the Rams and the Seahawks have done. I'm just going to speak facts. Contender, long term. I think maybe down the stretch, if Kyler keeps getting those reps, if he gets comfortable in the pocket, we're speaking of a decent 8-9 wins. But they're not even getting out of the division. We're speaking of the Bears ramping up as well. I'm not even a big Packers fan, but they're a good football team over there. So for the Vikings, it's going to be very hard, and especially for Kyler Murray off year one, he's got to get comfortable in the new system. So long term, it could be a solution. J.J. McCarthy, unfortunately, his development has taken a hit. It's regressed, especially how much he hasn't had those first team reps.
0: For sure.
1: But I'm a big Kyler. I'm excited to see what Kyler's going to do there. But being realistic, long term, that's a good plan. Let
0: him
1: get
0: fan?
1: Comfortable, but clear as day. But I got to be real. The Rams
0: congratulations,
1: just traded
0: man.
1: For Myles Garrett. The Myles Garrett went to the Rams, so we got a tough division this year. So I
0: for sure.
1: truly
0: guess what?
1: Right now,
0: whether or not the Rams traded for Myles Garrett or not, your team wasn't going to make the playoffs this year. I appreciate the call. I you know what, that the Seahawks and their fans, man, we don't hear from Seattle enough. I appreciate the call, brother. He brought it strong, I thought. When it comes to Seattle, man, they lost a lot too. That's the team in the NFC that I expect to take a little bit of a step back, because I don't trust the quarterback. Johnny is in Virginia wanting to check in. Johnny, what do you think about the quarterback situation in Minnesota with the Vikings here?
2: I personally think Kevin O'Connell should just give the job to Kyler Murray. I agree with you there. just simply because, like, as a quarterback coming into the season, you need reps. You need repetition. You know, you only get good at a job. I don't care what job you do. The only reason you do good at your job is you keep doing the same things over and over again until you get accustomed to it, till it's second nature. And that's just my opinion on that. I did want to talk to you about Brandon Ayuk.
0: Yeah, go ahead.
2: Dude, but like, I don't understand, like, why I feel like the media is painting him out to be crazy. I don't think he's that crazy. You know, do I agree with how he's approaching things? I do not. I do not agree with how he's approaching things, but, like, I don't think he's crazy. Like, from what I believe, because I kind of kept a little bit up with this, like, mm-hmm. I don't think this started a year or two ago. I think it started a couple years ago with Kyle Shanahan. I don't think they get along. I think he's called him out a couple times for, like, being overweight, for not putting in effort. And then if you talk to his teammates, no one says anything bad about him. You know, there's this notion that I'm not even sure, like, if my timeline is correct, but didn't he mm-hmm. did go to rehab? There was an interview with George Kittle, which he said he went to rehab and he was there one day, then he wasn't. Was it because he's, like, doing rehab himself and they voided his guarantee?
0: That's what I'm thinking. They were mad at him. I think you're on to something with the relationship, Ben being sad. I appreciate the call. I think with the Ayuk thing, this all started during that initial contract negotiation after the Super Bowl. I think the negotiations got contentious. He finally signed the deal, then he tore his ACL. And once he tore his ACL, I think the two sides butted heads over how he should conduct his rehab. I feel like from his vantage point, maybe, just maybe, there was a lack of trust with San Fran and their plan that they had for him, or they couldn't agree to a plan. Here's the thing, like, normally when a guy tears his ACL, like, you normally do rehab at the team's facility, but I wouldn't be stunned if it came out to where, yeah, BA didn't trust the doctors of the Niners because of X situation. Like, look at their injury track record over the course of the past 5-6 seasons. Every time San Fran fails to meet expectations, it's all the same reason. They're hurt. 310-840-4910 is the number. I want to let you hear from Dak Prescott, the quarterback of the Dallas Cowboys. He has had a pretty interesting offseason. His called-off bachelor party, or his called-off wedding, was a big topic of conversation a couple of months ago. He's in the building out in Oxnard getting ready, you know, for the 2026 season with the Cowboys. He spoke to the media today and showed a sense of humor and was pretty honest about how his offseason is going.
3: No, not really.
4: Nobody changed at all, just piggybacking on what you did last year.
3: Piggybacking on what I've been, yeah. Stress may help lose a little weight here and there, but we're good.
4: You open that door.
3: I'm just kidding. I'm going to shut it right there.
5: getting better or getting worse, what are you working on to get better on the field? You had a great year last year.
3: Yeah, I mean, yeah, one thing that just jumps out is the footwork. Obviously, last year was I added some drops.
0: Dak Prescott came in looking a lot slimmer this offseason, and the reporters in Dallas took notice, and Dak decided to make light of why he looks so skinny, saying, yeah, stress will help you lose some extra weight. Why would you be stressed, Dak? Remember the update we got on that story a couple of weeks ago? He was actually out and about, and Denton, I don't know if you were in that day when we did this story. He was caught out and about with one of the bridesmaids.
6: Totally normal, right?
0: Totally normal.
6: When they had the joint bachelorette party with her there and him there, yeah. And now they're out and about at like a rodeo.
0: Yeah. Strange situation. Strange situation, to say the least. Gary Washburn, longtime NBA reporter for the Boston Globe, getting ready to join us, coming up here in about 8 minutes or so. We're going to get hot and heavy into the NBA coming up in this 1 o'clock hour on the East Coast. We'll let you hear from Gary Washburn, like I said, coming up in about, you know, 6 minutes or so. We're also going to let you hear from a man that I consider to be the best executive in all of pro sports, Thunder General Manager Sam Presti. Obviously, OKC's season didn't go as planned. They came up short in the Western Conference Finals. Sam Presti, brutally honest at the podium when he had his end-of-season presser a couple of days ago. He also had some pretty fascinating comments about his point guard, Shai Gilgeous-Alexander, and how he's perceived in the media. We'll get to that in about 20 minutes. Coming up in 6 minutes, though, Gary Washburn of the Boston Globe joins us next to talk all things NBA Finals.
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1: Alrighty, glad to welcome back friend of the program, pal Gary Washburn, who covers the NBA for the Boston Globe. Give him a follow on the X app at G Washburn Globe. Gary, appreciate you making some time for us, good brother.
2: Oh, always good to be here.
1: Yes, indeed, man. Obviously, we'll talk about the NBA Finals as we roll throughout this. But first thing that comes to my mind, knowing you know how close you are to the situation in Boston. One, what did you? Let's hop in the time machine real quick and rewind back to Brad Stevens' end of season presser, because I think a lot was divulged during that. Your immediate takeaway from what he had to say, and what do you make of the rumors that we get every offseason whenever Boston falls short? They try to split up the duo of Jaylen Brown and Jason Tatum.
2: Yeah, I mean, Lynell, it was a very interesting press conference. Brad's usually a guy who's close to the cuff, doesn't give a lot of information, very general, polite, but not one of those GMs that just pours his heart out. In this situation, he was a little bit more revealing about his opinions of this roster. Even though they had won 56 games and they had earned the number 2 in the Eastern Conference, he was not overall overwhelmed with their talent. He knows that they have to get better in this offseason and do a mini kind of overhaul to get to that level of the New York Knicks now, who are kings of the East and could be kings of the NBA in a few games. We'll see about that. And compete with other teams like Cleveland, Detroit, and teams that are coming, like the Charlottes and other teams that are now building
1: up. My wizards.
2: Yeah. Hey, don't sleep. You know, I mean, we've been waiting for years, us NBA brethren.
1: Yes.
2: When DC is going, we love DC as a city. I lived there before. I love that place.
1: Okay. I didn't even know that.
2: When's it going to have some meaningful basketball again? It had a little stretch with Wall and Beal, and that kind of fizzled out. That didn't work out, but we all would love to see Washington come back and be a factor in the NBA because it's such a great basketball town. So I think if you're looking at Brad Stevens, he knows he has to upgrade this roster. He knows this roster needs some vets. And you have that window of Jason Tatum and Jaylen Brown. Jason is 28. Jaylen will be 29. He'll be 30 in October. So this is their primes. They're in the middle entering or in the middle of their primes. Your window for them is going to eventually close where you're going to have to move on to younger players or they're going to maybe decline a tad bit. And I'm not talking about what's going to happen next year or the year after, but we all know it's coming. It happens to everybody. Right. So you have to take advantage of this window and get another championship to me out of this duo. That makes this whole thing worthwhile. If you look at the 2018 with Kevin Garnett, Paul Pierce, and Ray Allen, they were a great team, but they only won one title. They lost in Game 7 in 2010. If they come away with two titles, that makes that whole thing worth it.
1: And Maybe they don't get shipped to Brooklyn when they got moved.
2: Yeah, they win two titles. That makes this a kind of a dynasty, right? Kind of a half dynasty. Not the Warriors exactly, but if you win two chips in 3 years, it makes all of what you sacrificed and even what will sacrifice in the future worth it. But if you're Jason Tatum and Jaylen Brown, you want to get one more chip at least out of this crew. And I think next year, I mean, there's going to be a lot of teams going for it. It's going to be a much more competitive NBA with the tanking rules now implemented. But I think Brad Stevens said, hey, we got to get more athletic. And we got to get probably another legit five, and you probably need a point guard to get guys the ball. You don't want Tatum and Brown having to create on their own too much. You want to get them the ball where they can, in their spots where they can score, even pass, you know, get to the free throw line, get to the rim, all the options. So I think Boston is going to be a real active team this summer. They have a $27 million trade exception, which means they can just drop in a couple of second-round picks and get someone who makes $27 million or less and bring a veteran in, and they also have a mid-level. They didn't have many options at all over the last few years because of their salary constraints. Now that they were able to make these moves, they took a hit, they got these options back, and now you'll see them be very active this summer.
1: So, Gary, tell me this. Is this all of the public – banter that you hear about wanting to split those twos up, those two guys up, talk about Tatum and Brown. Through your time covering the NBA, covering this group, have you heard from anyone, any inkling that there's something there in terms of their relationship not being 100% on par, or is that kind of just made up fluff?
2: Yeah, I get asked this a lot. Okay, and I've covered both their whole careers. I've been there the entire time. They are friends. They have a healthy respect for each other. Are they the best of friends? No. But I think we assume, because they're so close in age, and that I think we take the 20-somethings, are they what, Generation X's? I don't forget what they're called. We take them and we all think they're all alike. They all listen to Drake and Kendrick. They all love Instagram. Like, we all put them in one big box and go, so you guys are close in age. So, you know, it's like when you were a kid and your mother took you to some other, you know, her friend's house, and you and her son were supposed to be best friends because you guys were in the same grade. And you're like, no, we not. We cool. He okay. You know, like, just because you're the same age or around the same age doesn't mean you're going to bond and be best friends. It's background. It's style of living. Jason's got a father of two. Jalen doesn't have any children. Jalen likes traveling the world. Jason will go back to St. Louis. Like, they're just different. But they're close in terms of their chemistry on the floor, their healthy respect for each other, and they know how important each other is. So there is no beef there. There is no oh man, that dude ain't all that. I'm better than him. Yeah. Do they compete with each other? Of course. Yeah. Do they want more from each other? Do they look at, you know, Jalen won MVP of the finals, and does Jason say, yeah, I want that too? Yeah. I think that's natural to compete. Now, it's not natural to sabotage, and that's not what's happening. Right. I think that they're fine. They're going to have a healthy relationship, and I think each other knows they're both going to get their numbers retired. It might be on the damn same night. They're always going to be affiliated with each other, like in a smaller sense, like Pippen and Jordan. Pippen and Jordan don't get along, but Pippen and Jordan are going to be affiliated far after both of them are gone and we're gone. There's going to be Pippen and Jordan. If you say, me and my boy, we play Madden like Pippen and Jordan, people know exactly what you mean. Like, exactly. Like, I'm the man and he's man number two, or I'm number two and he's number, like, you know, if you say Batman and Robin, you know what we're talking about. You say Pippen and Jordan, you say Kobe and Shaq, you know how y'all bond. They are going to be affiliated. And we saw, despite, you know, Kobe being gone, Kobe and Shaq is still talked about as what they did. Like, they're going to be affiliated for the rest of their days, our days, and the days after that. So I think Tatum and Brown both realize they played 9 years together. They're going to be affiliated with each other. So they might as well make this work, and they're trying to make it work. They want to make it work. They're close. Now, are they best of friends? Are they hanging out in the offseason? Are they partying together? No. But one dude's got two kids, and one dude is
1: – JB's a bachelor.
2: He's in China. He'll go to Dubai. Like, they're just different. Yeah. They have different interests, which is cool. They don't have to be the best of friends. And I just don't think that. I think that's really, they don't like each other. It's never been, I've seen something where they don't like each other. I've not seen that. They ain't got, now what I've heard, they've never had a fight in practice. They've never gone at each other during the media and anything like that. They've met her. I mean, Jalen literally called Jason the Celtics' best player during the after they lost Game 7 to Philly,
1: like, without our best player,
2: that goes over people's heads because people want to create some kind of beef.
1: Yeah.
2: They want them to be Drake and Kendrick Lamar. They're not. They're not beefing. This is not a rap beef. It's like they're good. And if they both retire in Boston, will that happen? That's hard. You know, players generally don't retire with the team that drafted them. Right. This is because they want to keep making money, and eventually that team's going to go, we need to go young. Garnett didn't retire. Pierce didn't retire in Boston. None of those guys retired. It's not like the old days where you could retire and at 37 years old, and you know, you'd have to take less money and a lesser role. Some of these guys, like, you know what? Look at Tony Parker. He played in Charlotte his last year, right? Like, some of these all-time great players, ain't too many Kobe's and Tim Duncan's around anymore. So could there be a breakup eventually when one of them gets a little older, or they feel like they want to go, the Celtics want to rebuild? It could happen, but not now.
1: Not now. Gary Washburn joins us right now here on Westwood One Sports Tonight with the youngest in Charles Lino Willingham, taking you up to 3 a.m. Eastern time. We got our Celtics jargon out of the way. You're always the best talking all things Beantown. What have you made of these finals, brother? I was saying it last night on the air. The adjustment to me that Mitch Johnson made, taking Wemby off of Karl Anthony Towns, I think totally changed, you know, the defensive approach for San Antonio. It's been Karl Anthony Towns this, Karl Anthony Towns that. Only had, I think it was 10 points on 11 field goal attempts last night. Did last night change your opinion on this series, or do you feel like the rest of the country that all things are turning up Knicks still?
2: Well, that's a good question. I think, one, these two teams are pretty damn evenly matched.
1: Yeah.
2: Like, not any of them can pull away from the other. One of them's had a 15-point lead, and the Spurs had that 15-point lead the third quarter of game one. The Knicks just knocked it down gradually, got back, and then took that game, ended it on that 10-0 run. In game two, they went back and forth. Even last night, where the Spurs looked like they were about to punch, they punched first, jumped out to a 15-5 lead. They were going to control the game, and all of a sudden the Knicks just come back and take the lead, a 7-point lead at halftime with a 42-point second quarter. So these are two very evenly matched teams. It comes down to mistakes in the clutch. Yes. And I just think the Wemby pass against Stephon Castle's back, things like that, that is going to make the difference in this series. I do think the adjustment of taking Wemby off Cat was big. I also just think that it was a lot of Brunson ball handling. I don't think the Knicks are his best when they do it. And there's some guys, quite honestly, in that atmosphere that disappeared. Mikal Bridges, 1-for-5 in 30 minutes. Just
1: blew my parlay last night. Yeah. I need a 1-3.
2: You know, Cat disappeared in their bench. Landry Shamet's been great in the postseason. He was 1-for-8. Deuce McBride missed both of his shots. Like, you know, Jordan Clarkson was pretty decent.
1: That's what I was saying, too, Gary. For them to survive 10 random Jordan Clarkson points off the bench,
2: yeah,
1: that was pretty big.
2: Because he kind of came out of nowhere, and all of a sudden he hit that kind of random three, and it was like, wow, maybe it's their night. But I think the Spurs should feel pretty good about things. Now you got to get another – but this team has won twice in Oklahoma City, so they can get another win in New York.
1: Right.
2: I think this game is really meaningful for the Knicks. You do not want to blow home court advantage and then go back to San Antonio – and then, okay, now we got to get two out of the next three, probably, and we got to win at least one more in San Antonio. That's a lot. I think this is a big game for the Knicks, but to me, these are two evenly matched teams. I just think we're waiting for one team to emerge, and I don't know if that's going to happen. I think we're going to have 4, 5, 6, however, 7 very competitive back-and-forth games where it could come down like it has to mistakes in the last 3, 4 minutes.
1: You've seen a lot of basketball in your time. These young guards of the Spurs, Gary, continue to just amaze me. Castle 21, Harper 20. Just to be – to not let the moment, that environment last night, phase them. Castle 18, big ones in the first half. It hit a key shot down the stretch. As important as Wemby is, how important do you think the guards are to ultimately what San Antonio is trying to accomplish here?
2: Yeah, I mean, that's like the dream to have all those –

0: And then someone like a Harper who finished, what, third in rookie of the year? I don't know if he was even third. He might have been fourth, but yeah. third rookie of the year. And, you know, you would probably vote for him ahead of Knipple, and maybe he would get take some floats away from Cooper Flagg.
1: If you use
0: the postseason, because he has just been that type of great player for them, like fearless, not will take big shots, sometimes maybe take a little too many shots.
1: Needs some more arc on his three ball.
0: Yeah. He take a couple too many threes, but he gets to the rim. He two hand jam last night. I thought that was cool on Ananobi. So to me, they have all that talent. The Knicks are the great team, also play great chemistry. I'm fascinated to see how they respond to a loss. They hadn't lost in, what they say, 6 weeks?
1: 46 days, something like that. Something crazy.
0: And now they've got to come back from a loss. The atmosphere is going to be just as rampant, just as raucous as it was in game three. But there's a lot of pressure on the Knicks now, because now you don't want to go back to San Antonio tied. But I think the Spurs made some adjustments, but they're going to need to get – more consistent, sometimes not turn the ball over as much, and get steady play. Like, they got to get better play to me from De'Aaron Fox.
1: Yes.
0: He's got to score a little bit more and be more consistent. You know, he's 4 for 12, and then
1: giving Dylan Harper his minutes. If I'm being honest, man, just Harper's defense to me has probably been the most impressive thing. You mentioned them playing Brunson ball, as we like to call it, down the stretch. Another adjustment I saw Mitch Johnson make: they're picking him up full court, denying him the ball. He's not getting it till 15 seconds on the shot clock. And a dude whose game, you know, is so predicated off of, you know, him playing at his own speed, felt like they sped him up here in the first three games of this series. So.
0: Yeah, and I think that's the way to play Brunson.
1: Yeah.
0: Brunson is a guy who he's a killer. I mean, I just love that guy's game. I mean, he has so many crafty moves. He's not the greatest athlete. He's not tall. But he just gets whatever bucket he wants because he's got the greatest footwork I've seen. You know, you can look at guys like Kyrie and other guys with just that footwork. Brunson has that footwork.
1: Yeah.
0: But they can get bogged down when he starts handling the ball and doing the dribble, and everybody's watching him. Or he just throws the ball up, and then guys got to get their shots by putbacks. Right. You know, when they move the ball and then they give him a chance to go one-on-one, and then two – he had 8 free throws last night, but I think he needs to get to the free throw line 11, 12, 13 times. Like, when he wears you down when you foul him, because he does a pump fake. He falls a lot. He's a master faller, just like SGA is, and a lot of guys in the league are becoming master fallers. He can fall, and he's going to get the call. So I think with him, you got to make him work defensively. They did. He committed 5 fouls. He was a little bit of foul trouble. So that's why they had to use Alvarado and Clarkson in some of those minutes that might not have been the greatest because you had to bench Brunson. But I think if you let Brunson get you, he'll get you. So you don't want a situation where he's got to hit a bucket, because he'll hit that bucket. You want to have enough advantage and enough space to where the game doesn't come down to him. Because I don't know if San Antonio yet has a killer like that. They got guys who will be, but Brunson's that guy. You do not want him the ball in his hands in the last few minutes.
1: Not afraid of the shot, not afraid of the moment. Shoot your shot on the way out, man. Do you think New York closes or ends up taking the next game and winning this series? Or do you have a winner here, I guess? I know you said you think it's going to be back and forth. I agree. If you had to shoot your shot on one team, though, pulling this out, who you got?
0: I'm going to take the Spurs in game 4. I think they found something, but I do think it's going to be a 7-game series. I think it's going to go back and forth. And these are two very evenly matched teams, and I think that's exactly what we're seeing here, that no team is going to be able to pull away. Maybe fatigue. We'll see what is important, the fatigue in Wembanyama after only having one day off. How much fuel will he have for game four? Now, the rest of the games are 2 days off, full days.
1: So, right.
0: You know,
1: that was the key thing. They did get 3 days. Maybe that's
0: they got 3 days. And so we'll see what happens and how much energy he has for game 4. But I got to give the Spurs the edge right now, because I just think they found something. They're a little bit more athletic. And the Knicks didn't play a terrible game. They weren't great, but they still scored 111 points. They lost. So, but the Knicks can't just go and complain about the free throws

0: They got to go in and make some adjustments. They got to get the ball in Brunson's hands in certain spots, but not all spots. They need more out of Bridges and Cat.
1: Yeah. I hated the complaining, by the way, post-game for Mike Brown. He's better than that. They got to get Jalen Brunson going too, man. As many assists as he has turnovers in this series. Gary, we appreciate you as always, my friend.
0: Thanks a lot.
2: Watch out. San Antonio went into Madison Square Garden and won. Don't crown the Knicks just yet. It's a 2-1 series. Can the Spurs even it up? Game 4, tomorrow night. 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

0: 101 Sports Night continues with the youngest in charge, Janelle Willingham, taking you up to 3 a.m. Eastern Time. Appreciate it. Got Gary Washburn of the Boston Globe joining us top of the 1 o'clock hour. If you missed any of that conversation, we'll have the podcast up for you when the show goes final. We had Game 4 of the Stanley Cup Finals go final earlier tonight. Carolina Hurricanes tying up the series at 2 games apiece. 5-3 winners tonight over the Vegas Golden Knights. Jordan Staal tickling the twine twice, including the game winner for Carolina. That series tied to 2 games apiece, headed for a pivotal Game 5 coming up on Thursday from Carolina. Super-duper excited to hear our guy Josh Graham's thoughts on that. The NBA Finals in full swing as well. We'll get you a full-scale preview of Game 4 of the NBA Finals coming up at 2:20 a.m. Eastern Time. And in about 13 minutes, we'll let you hear from Spurs point guard Stephon Castle. He's pretty confident going into Game number 4 tomorrow night in the Garden. I want to stay in the NBA here for a second. The MVP of this league, Shai Gilgeous-Alexander, I thought had a phenomenal year. I thought he was very deserving of winning the MVP, and I think the season that we saw him put together was one of the best seasons we've ever seen out of a guard in the history of this league when you take into account the efficiency and just how deadly he was as a scorer throughout the course of the year. Despite that, you know, Oklahoma City, as we know, came up short in the Western Conference Finals against Victor Wembanyama and the San Antonio Spurs. And when I look ahead at OKC, the future of this organization and the moves that they make this offseason, it's probably the most pivotal offseason in recent memory for the Thunder. They got some big-time decisions to make. But the bottom line is, I think, you know, rightfully so, I trust Sam Presti, as I consider him to be, you know, arguably the best executive in all of pro sports. Damn sure the best executive in the NBA, but I think you can make an argument that he's maybe, you know, the best executive in all of pro sports when you think about just the shrewd moves that he's made to build Oklahoma City into a real, you know, sustained contender in the Western Conference, man. Like, they are here, you know, not just for a good time, but for a long time. Oklahoma City is going to be a force to be reckoned with within this Western Conference for at least the next 5 to 6 seasons. The thing that's fascinating to me about this OKC group, I think there are a lot of unique personalities, and as we'll talk about here in a second, financially, this is why this offseason is so important, financially, Sam Presti and company are going to have to make some difficult decisions and, you know, figure out who they're bringing back and, you know, who they're not going to ultimately move forward with. I thought his end-of-season media availability, talking about Sam Presti, was very insightful. He gave some thoughts on the future of Chet Holmgren, somebody that was very much under the microscope coming out of that Western Conference Finals performance. He also went to bat for his point guard, Shai Gilgeous-Alexander, who we know has been the subject of flopping allegations all year long, so much so that folks even, you know, tried to discredit him for what he accomplished this year, winning his second consecutive MVP. Here is Sam Presti talking about the scrutiny that one SGA deals with routinely.
1: Relative to Shai and the narrative on that, you know, he's playing against 6 people. He's got 5 defenders, and the 6th defender is social media. And, you know, that's a reality. And he's not going to be the last player that the machine decides to target. But no one's going to handle this gracefully, because when they turn it on somebody else, they're not going to step up there every night and not acknowledge it.
0: Okay. Part of me, when I heard this, was like, yeah, Sam Presti, why do you go to bat for your guard? Why do you go to bat for, you know, the star of your organization? On the other side, I thought, Sam Presti, come on, bro. You are, as I've said several times here to start this segment, one of the best executives in all of pro sports. For you to for you to categorize SGA as some sort of victim, I think is ludicrous. And he's way out of left field, you know, for what he said, talking about the machine of the NBA. I did not have woke Sam Presti on my bingo card talking about the machine and going up against the man. I was honestly shocked to hear these comments because I look at OKC as a first-class blue-collar organization that ain't going to make excuses. I thought this could be categorized as an excuse. An excuse for why you lost in the Western Conference Finals? Maybe not. But moving forward, are we going to look at SGA differently? Will the conversations change around one Shai Gilgeous-Alexander after these comments from Sam Presti saying the social media machine is targeting SGA? I think the point he's trying to make here is that the flopping commentary around SGA has gotten over the top and overboard. And I actually would agree with that. I think what we've saw and what we watched throughout the postseason and the regular season for that matter is folks unfairly try to really discredit SGA for what he accomplished during the regular season, during the postseason, and what he's done the past couple of years. He has been so unstoppable and so efficient offensively that we are now, when I say we, I'm talking about casual basketball fans, are now describing him as this like free throw merchant and trying to, you know, pick apart his game and be overly critical, you know, of the way that he plays the game offensively. And I think it's all to, like I said, discredit what he's been doing. And I think we're afraid, is the right word, of just how good SGA actually is. I said it a couple of weeks ago, and you all, you know, looked at me and called into the show and acted as if I, like, what did you say, Denton? Acted as if I punted a baby outside of a church when I said that SGA is the best guard we've seen since Michael Jordan. You all went, what about Kobe? What about Steph? Statistically speaking, SGA, first guard since Michael Jordan. 4 consecutive years of 30-plus points per game on 50-plus percent shooting. Hadn't happened since Michael Jordan. So, I said what I said for a reason. I think Sam Presti's point, well, I don't like him saying it at the podium in a post, you know, a postseason recap presser. He's kind of right. Like, I think the commentary on SGA and the commentary surrounding flopping is kind of gone overboard. And I think it's funny when the old heads talk about flopping. Oh, this is why I don't like today's day and age in the NBA. This is why the league is not what it once was, and this is why I don't watch, and this is why Jordan's to go. Everybody flops. They've been flopping for years. Charles Barkley said it last night on the postgame show, on the pregame show, rather, when Adam Silver joined. Flopping in anything that's new? Why are we acting like SGA is the first guy to flop? I think it's disgusting how overboard some of the conversation has gone. And part of it is some people are afraid. Some people are afraid of the new. Some people are afraid to usher in a new superstar. Whether you want to give him his credit for it or not, Shai Gilgeous-Alexander is one of the top three players on the planet. Without a shadow of a doubt. Whether you think he's a flopper or what did Gary Washburn say, a faller, whatever. Like, that's your prerogative, but it doesn't take away, in reality, it may, you know, in some lame Twitter argument it may, but in reality, those allegations do not take away, you know, those criticisms do not take away from what SGA has accomplished over the past several years, most recently this year. I think he is legitimately, you know, one of the top three players in this sport. And moving forward, this OKC team is going to need him more than ever. The Thunder and what they have to deal with coming up here in 2026 is fascinating from a team-building standpoint, just where they're at right now, man. They have some big-time decisions to make this offseason, as I mentioned, and SGA was adamant in his, you know, end of season presser that, no, I'm not going to, you know, give my input. I'm going to let Sam Presti, the best GM in the world, be just that, the best GM in the world. The biggest question probably facing Oklahoma City right now is, are they going to re-sign Lou Dort? He's got a team option. Well, they've got a team option for him on at $18.2 million. From a salary standpoint for OKC, next year you're going to see, and this kind of happened to the Warriors, and we saw it, we've seen it happen to champions over the past several years. It's happening to the Celtics right now. When you win and you got to re-up dudes, the new salary cap restrictions and the introduction of the second and third apron has really made it difficult to build a sustained contender and team build, right? It should be easy for the Thunder to say, yeah, hell yeah, we're bringing back Lou Dort at $18.2 million. But they've got a younger, less expensive Cason Wallace who can step into Lou Dort's spot and fill the exact same role at a cheaper price to where maybe you don't have to pay, you know, into the luxury tax. But that decision is a tough one that they've got to make, because he has been, is a big part of the glue in the fabric, you know, of this OKC pseudo-dynasty that we've seen over the past couple of years. Man, he has been as important as anybody in terms of their resurgence here. So that's the biggest question. Are they going to bring him back? Here's the adjustment, and this is where I think the conversations get fascinating if you're Presti. Next year, you see Chet Holmgren's salary go from $13.7 million to $41.5 million. The way that he played in the Western Conference Finals, hell, the way that he played throughout the postseason, is he really worth $41.5 million? After you won the finals, yeah, everyone's, you get a check. They were handing out max extensions like it was government cheese. You know what I'm saying? But next year, they're going to have to deal with the reality of building a roster with Chet at that cap figure. Jalen Williams, J-Dub, who honestly didn't perform worth a damn during the postseason because he was injured. And during their finals run, he had some moments. Outside of the 40-point game in the finals, he was relatively quiet last postseason at times. His salary jumps from $6.5 million to $41.5 million. So they've got big questions about how to navigate this new NBA in terms of the second apron and trying to keep this team together. I wonder if you're Oklahoma City, do you consider moving on from one Chet Holmgren or Jalen Williams? Do you feel both of those two dudes, now that you've got more data, do you feel both of those two dudes are worthy of being there long-term on max deals? We're not really talking about Jalen Williams when we had his conversations. It's more of a Chet Holmgren talking point here, because you're seeing it right now in the finals, and they saw it for seven games during the conference finals. Victor Wembanyama isn't going anywhere. And right now, if I'm saying Presti, I got to get somebody that can help me contain his big ass over the next decade. I don't think Chet Holmgren is that guy. I don't know exactly, you know, how Sam Presti feels about Chet Holmgren. He spoke glowingly about him at the end of season presser, but that's in front of a microphone, in front of the media, like behind closed doors when he's injected with truth serum. Who knows how he feels about one Chet Holmgren? I do know this. OKC entering the most pivotal offseason of Shai Gilgeous-Alexander's career here in terms of how do they continue to retool this thing on the fly while dealing with the financial restrictions that come with being a perennial contender the way that they've been. 310-840-4910 is the number. We'll get back into the National Football League coming up in exactly 20 minutes. About Vic Tafer of The Athletic going to join the program. We'll get his thoughts on our lead story of the night. We'll get back into the Brandon Ayuk saga next. If you're just joining us, on Sunday, he went rogue on Instagram. Tonight, part two from one Brandon Ayuk. We'll let you hear from the disgruntled wide receiver of the Niners next here on Westwood One Sports Night. 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

0: to 3 a.m. Eastern time. We will get back into the National Football League, or excuse me, back into the NBA in about a half hour as we get you a full-scale preview of tomorrow's pivotal game number 4 of the NBA Finals. And the San Antonio Spurs looking to tie this series up at 2 games apiece. Spurs young point guard Stephon Castle with some pretty interesting comments about what he expects to happen in game number 4. We'll let you hear from Castle coming up in exactly 30 minutes. Vic Tafer of The Athletic going to join us in about 12 minutes, top of the hour, as we get his opinion on our top story of the night. 49ers wide receiver Brandon Ayuk continues to get mouthy with the Niners on social media. This situation has been fascinating. We saw his first cryptic message get sent out on Sunday via Instagram. Mike, I don't know if we got that ready and available, but I do want to let the listening audience hear where this started. Now, initially, you know, throughout this offseason, Brandon Ayuk has been pretty hush. He has been pretty hush on the whole situation between him and San Francisco. We've seen him posted up with Commanders gear on. We saw him post a Commanders football the other day. Sunday, we finally heard from Brandon Ayuk. He had this to say about the 49ers.
1: Dealing with, you know, like them kids when they don't get picked for the basketball game at the court.
2: But they the ones that brought the ball. So they like, all right, y'all don't want to pick me? I'm taking my ball. I'm going home. Boys, little boys. Or like when your kid, he got this one toy, but he don't really know how to use it correctly. So somebody else about to pick it up and play with it. And they like, oh yeah, this litty. And they like, wait, hold on, that's my toy. Boy, little boy. Man, stop running from the belt. The belt coming. You scared. They scared. I mean, the truth is, they scared. They know how I get. They going to say, oh yeah, B.A. did this, B.A. did that, B.A. did, you know, that shit. Allegedly. But what they not going to say is, B.A. suck at football because they know how I get. And they running from that belt that's on the way. It's inevitable. It's coming. Stop running. Stop being a female dog.
3: Stop being a female dog.
2: Stop being a little cat.
3: Being a little cat.
2: Stop running from the belt.
0: Yeah, that was what rocked the football world on Sunday, and it left a sour taste in a lot of people's mouth. It has led to a lot of people, you know, questioning the mental sanity of one Brandon Ayuk, people saying that he's got CTE, people saying they're concerned about his mental health. The bottom line is, with this Brandon Ayuk situation, I think he is a super disgruntled employee. This relationship has been piss poor, dating all the way back to the summer of 2024, where he signed that 4-year, $120 million extension. He has earned $48.1 million since then, but has made it clear to San Francisco that he no longer wants to play there. The question is why? How did we get to this point between Brandon Ayuk and the San Francisco 49ers? I believe those contract negotiations got contentious, and I think that's where the relationship began to fracture. I think after he tore his ACL, and refused to rehab under their terms and conditions, that's when things really went AWOL. And now Brandon Ayuk is on the reserve left team list. He was put on the reserve left team list in December after he stopped showing up to the facility. And now a staring contest is going on. Brandon Ayuk, I believe, is going to show up to training camp for the 49ers to try and force their hand and make them cut him. Earlier this evening, though, we heard Ayuk go back to the internet and continue to pop it at the San Francisco 49ers. He had this to say about San Fran.
2: And another thing.
0: And another thing.
2: They really mad, though? They mad because they stupid. They dumb. They mad that they pay me $50 million in 8 months and they avoided my guarantees for 2027. and I'm about to be on a new team in 2027.
0: Man, the caption on this video is "Low ab boys," laughing emoji. "Mad that I was young, turnt, and paped up. I dropped like 10 whips on they little ass." I don't know exactly what Ayuk means by this. I do know this. The San Francisco 49ers currently have a black eye over their organization, a dark cloud over their organization because of this distraction that they refuse to rid themselves of. I don't know what's taking so long. I don't know how much longer this is going to drag out, but the Niners have come out and said it. Brandon Ayuk, for damn sure, has played his final snap as a member of the Niners. The question is now, where does he play his football next, and how long does it take for him to find a new home here? But as we stated earlier, like, I think San Fran, clearly not totally in the wrong, neither is Ayuk. But allowing this to drag on as long as it has, I think it's a bad look for the organization. And we'll see. Training camp's the next key date. That's the next time we should have some major action on the story, unless Ayuk takes the IG again before then. Vic Tafer, out of the Bay Area, going to join us. He covers the NFL for The Athletic. We'll get his thoughts on the latest with Ayuk and the Niners next on Westwood One Sports Night.
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0: it has been top stories of the night. We'll start on the ice. The Carolina Hurricanes tying up Stanley Cup Finals at 2 games apiece. They were 5-3 winners. Jordan Staal lighting the lamp twice, including the game winner tonight for the Carolina Hurricanes. That series now tied at 2 games apiece as it will travel to Carolina coming up on Thursday for a uber pivotal game number 5. We talked about the NBA Finals a little bit as well. We'll get you a full-scale game 4 preview coming up in about 19 minutes. But right now we go out to the guest hotline for the first time this show, where we find our pal Vic Tafer, who covers the National Football League for The Athletic. Vic, a lot of news coming out of your neck of the woods. You can give Vic a follow on the X app at Vic Tafer. A lot of news coming out of your neck of the woods. As a Commander fan, Vic, I'm just ready for the Niners to cut Brandon Ayuk. What did you make of his two social media posts here in the last 72 hours sending shots at the Niners?
1: Well, the first one I couldn't quite figure out what he was saying, but the second one I got pretty clear. I guess he's calling the Niners stupid for paying them all that money, which I think is not quite an argument you want to make if you're a player, right? You want people to pay you, not to question why they gave you so much money. So clearly he's frustrated. I know Commander fans want him to be there, but it may still be a while. I'm not sure the 49ers are in any kind of rush to let him go free.
0: Yeah, the situation is fascinating to me. I know you've covered the NFL for a while. Is there anything comparable to this in recent memory in terms of, you know, a player sacrificing that sort of money the way that Ayuk has here?
1: Yeah, I mean, people want to compare it to Antonio Brown. That was kind of a different kind of breakdown, I think. That was more of a mental break. I think Ayuk was weird, where he just kind of stopped showing up, just kind of stopped coming to work, stopped rehabbing. Didn't really communicate. I think the 49ers, you know, had to move on at some point, and they did. Now they're just like, you know what? Really, we'll have to cut you till September. So if a team wants you, they can trade the, you know, seventh round pick for you. And otherwise, why would we help you out? Help out a team that wants you? If they want you, they can pay a price. So I think it seems petty, but I also think it makes kind of sense, because there's really no reason to help him out or help out the Commanders and do them a favor by cutting them if you don't have to.
0: Vic, the thing that has been, you know, fascinating to watch play out in the course of public opinion on social media is everybody is taking the side of the organization, not trying to justify any of Brandon Ayuk's actions, Vic, but does part of you think, well, why is he acting like this? What happened to this relationship throughout the course of those negotiations back in the summer of 24 that have us now at this spot?
1: That's a great question. I would love to ask him. I've tried to track him down. I've tried to his agent. I mean, everybody wants to know what was going on, what happened behind the scenes, if something happened, which kind of made him upset and kind of forced his line of action. But he hasn't talked. He's kind of been hard to pin down until the last couple of days on Instagram. So I think we don't really know his story. Maybe at some point, if he gets cut at some point, signs with the Commanders and has a press conference, and he can say what happened in his mind or what triggered this. But, yeah, we all want to know, and he hasn't really been open for discussion so far.
0: Yeah, he's let San Francisco really control the narrative here. I'm glad that you pushed back on the Antonio Brown comparison. I think anybody making that comparison is a little out of touch. It's ludicrous. I mean, Antonio Brown was totally off of his rocker, committing crimes and harming folks. This is not the case when it comes to Brandon Ayuk. From your vantage point, Vic, is he a guy that was well received in that Niners locker room? For other folks that I talked to, it feels like ultimate team guys, teammates loved him, super competitive dude, popular within the San Fran locker room. Is this a situation where you think Brandon Ayuk's a bad apple, or is this a one, you know, individual isolated situation here?
1: It seems like it definitely is an isolated incident, because teammates vouched for him to a point. Like you said, he was a popular guy. He played hard. He kept quiet for the most part. Just kind of showed up and did his business, made some great catches, and kind of a guy you saw as a potential, you know, foundation piece for his team. And I'm sure teammates agreed. It did definitely kind of went off the rails. And I think teammates at some point, when he stopped showing up, you know, they got like, hey, man, I thought, you know, we're in this together. Kind of what's cool. So I think definitely some of that is probably strained now, but way back when he was there, he was definitely a popular teammate, a guy who was seen as, you know, a young guy who would be in the middle of his team going forward.
0: Do you think there's, and this is us speculating here, Vic, because I'm trying to just think here, because he won't speak. He won't be very direct or clear as to what's bothered him. I think the negotiations got contentious. You know how it gets when it comes to negotiating a major pro sports deal. The team is basically telling you, in sometimes a very impolite way, as to why you're not deserving of the money. Ayuk's a different type of cat. You know his story. JUCO dude didn't have a lot growing up and has turned himself into a household name in this league and one of the better receivers in the sport. When it comes to the ACL rehab and them voiding the $27 million deal, or the $27 million in cash, do you think he stopped showing up because there was a disagreement as to how he was going to handle the rehab, Vic? I may sound like I'm reaching here, but I'm just trying to think on the fly with you out loud in terms of why he's moving this way.
1: Yeah, it definitely is weird because, like, yeah, at the beginning of last year in training camp, obviously he was still hurt, but he was there. He was on the sidelines, you know, playing catch. He was kind of getting better. You could see him making progress. There was one game, I think it was maybe the last preseason game, maybe it was the opener, where he actually was on the field pregame catching passes. Okay, he's actually, they're saying, you know, maybe week, who knows, you know, week 7, week 8, maybe it's possible, but it seems like he's on the right track. And then, you know, you don't really see a guy who's injured if you're, well, once the season starts, you're kind of using the background, like training with the trainers. You know, where you can't monitor what he's doing every day. And all of a sudden, you don't see him as much in the locker room. Like, hey, what happened to you? And he, like, starts to wonder what's going on, and they're not really talking about it. And turns out he hasn't been there. So just kind of, it was definitely, they were counting on him at some point. They thought, like, he was a guy who'd come in, you know, at some point halfway through the year, two-thirds of the way through, and be a key piece for a team that actually was making a push. You know, it showed last year they got pretty far despite the injury. So he was the guy they were counting on until he wasn't there. So I don't know exactly what happened in his mind or what triggered him to stop coming and showing up and returning phone calls. But these are all questions I'm dying to ask him. And hopefully someone will ask him at some point, and we'll get past all the Instagram, you know, deciphering and figuring out what the hell he's talking about, and know some real answers.
0: Vic, what do you think is next in this saga?
1: Well, it's weird because, you know, they had, you know, OTAs recently, and if he just showed up, I mean, that's really, it's really kind of in his fault, really, because if he just showed up and I'm like, hey, I'm here, give me a physical, I'll start training, and therefore you have the risk of injury and a settlement, and therefore at that point the 49ers would have cut him because they can't risk that money being on the books if he got hurt, you know, in rehab or whatever. So he kind of could easily have forced his exit if he showed up, but he didn't show up. And now we're, you know, there's no more access or appearances until training camp. So there's really, again, there's no rush to do anything. You don't have to. And I think he clearly wants to go to Commanders. I assume they want him. So the price is seventh round pick. You know, it seems like not a big deal, but again, you know, Brock Purdy was a seventh round pick, so there's some value there if you can get one instead of just cutting a guy for nothing.
0: This situation is unlike anything I've ever seen. I'm baffled that Ayuk won't advocate for himself. I don't get, like, does he have an agent at this point, Vic?
1: It's a great question. He technically does, but we've tried to talk to him. He hasn't been available. So there's rumors he may not have the agent anymore, but no one has said that, you know, verbatim. So another big mystery in this whole thing. And you mentioned how it's such an unusual thing, because guys will usually walk away from $20 million. That's usually not something people do. So, I mean, it is a weird, unprecedented situation. And I think the 49ers are kind of like, you know, It is bizarre, and they'd love for this chapter to end at some point and have them, you know, not have these Instagram posts. But at this point, there's no real reason to cut them until they have to.
0: Do you have any insight as to why they canceled this mandatory minicamp, Vic? And do you think it has?
1: I have theories, and my theories are that
0: with Brandon.
1: No, that's a popular thing. I think Commander fans are pushing that narrative also. But to me, they're an older team, right? They had a lot of injuries last year. So far this year, everyone's healthy, knock on wood. Everyone showed up for all the voluntary stuff. So I think, you know, if you're Kyle Shanahan, like, you know, why push it? He's happy with what he's seen. Everyone seems to be in good shape on the same page. So the rookies still came in afterwards. But as far as the veteran guys showed up, give them a little reward. And, again, that will come back later on because of the Australia trip later on. They'll lose some time you know, in August and September. So you kind of get that time back now. So I just think it made sense in that regard. Like, you know what? Things are good. Everyone's healthy. Why push it? And it's a veteran team. I don't think 2 days of, you know, OTAs or a mini camp are going to make a huge difference for these guys who have been through so much together. So I think at this point, just why push your luck and just kind of, hey, I'll see you in end of July.
0: This is it's hard to keep up with, I would say, man. It's gotten me – I've started to look at it from a different lens over the past 24 hours, just hearing the way that folks are talking about Brandon Ayuk, calling him crazy, saying he's got CTE, saying there may be mental health issues here. What have you made of the public's reaction to this, and are you at all surprised that he is being painted the way that he is being painted and the Niners are kind of being absolved of blame here totally?
1: No, I'm not surprised. I mean, obviously, having social media, you can't really people will make whatever assumptions they want to make and whatever. And so, and the guy, you know, today's post was okay. I guess it kind of made some sense. But the first one about the belt and they're going to get the belt, and that's hard to figure out the hell he's talking about. So if you're fans, you're kind of like, hey, what, this guy's lost his mind. And again, who knows? But I think it's just hard, so hard to judge or kind of really know what guys mean on Instagram posts. They're just obviously, you wanted to vent, and the first one wasn't as clear as this one. So, again, people are going to, you know, take the team's side and this kind of thing because the player clearly did something no one can really fathom. He walked away from a lot of money, which, you know, the regular Joe at home is going to like, that guy's nuts. Yeah. He can't walk away from $20 million. So I get it. But, again, I don't take social media reactions or Twitter too seriously these days.
0: Senior NFL writer for The Athletic, Vic Tafer, joins us right now here on Westwood One Sports. Now, let's get into some real football items. We were talking about Kyler Murray versus J.J. McCarthy earlier. I don't know if you caught Kyler's comments after the OTA session today saying, hey, the biggest hurdle that I've had to overcome in learning this offense is not getting the reps. Are you surprised that this is being played out as a true quarterback competition in Minnesota, Vic?
1: I think you have to paint it that way because, you drafted McCarthy so high and they were so, you know, positive about what he brought in last year, all that game face stuff, like when they won a game, like, oh, that crazy face, he's so cool. But clearly he's not what they thought he was, and that's why they got Kyler Murray. So you can't just give Kyler Murray the job. You have to make him seem like you want it in competition, which he clearly will. I mean, there's no way he can't beat out J.J. McCarthy. So I think it's all just posturing at this point. I don't know how good Kyler Murray is going to be, but clearly, he's definitely a better quarterback right now than J.J. McCarthy is.
0: For sure. We'll stick in the NFC. We'll move to the north, to the east. There was a report that A.J. Brown came to pick up the rest of his things and signed his autograph on the Eagles' wall and said, I was the best receiver to ever play here. What do you make of the Eagles post-A.J. Brown in this crowded NFC, man?
1: Yeah, it's fascinating because, I mean, he's clearly a top talent. So to get rid of him, clearly something was wrong. We all saw it over the last few years. I don't know what happened with him and Jalen Hurts, but clearly something happened. There was a falling out and not on the same page, and the offense, was play calling also was bad. So they had to make a change. They can't get rid of Jalen Hurts. The coach ain't going to quit. So A.J. Brown's the guy that has to go. And, again, he's probably health-wise and body-wise not what he was a few years ago. Maybe there's some wear and tear, so I'm curious how that goes. But as far as the Eagles go, they had to make a change. They brought a lot of guys in. I think Smith will have a bigger role, which I think is good for him.

0: takes the moves. I think even the Myles Garrett trade, I mean, you can't really defend trading that kind of talent. But we got a guy back in Verse who's, you know, I mean, not as good, but clearly has a very high ceiling, is a great player already, and much younger, much cheaper, so under team control for a while longer. So that part, and you get a draft pick also back, that makes sense. So I like all their moves. I'm not sure about Tom Monken. I'm not sure about the quarterback situation. It's not a good deal if you can't name Deshaun Watson the guy over, you know, Shedeur Sanders. That's not, to me, that's probably a little alarming that he can't beat out Shedeur Sanders already. So I don't know where Deshaun Watson is these days. But
1: see, that's the thing, though, Vic. You say it's alarming. You don't think it could be a ringing endorsement of Sanders and his improvement?
0: I do not think that's the case. I could be wrong. Maybe I'm wrong before, but I just I would be surprised. But again, who knows? I mean, I think Deshaun Watson is a fascinating, obviously, case study. Although he's gone through the last years, you know, off the field, on the field, and where he was once regarded as what I mean, they called him Michael Jordan. That was the comparison at one point. Yeah. So it's a little. We'll see what happens, but I have to imagine at some point he'll beat out Shedeur Sanders, and we'll see what he has left.
1: Vic, I'm gonna be straightforward with this, and I know it's probably murky waters for you because this was your colleague. Do you think Mike Vrabel is the head coach of the Patriots and on the sidelines in Week One, or could you see a scenario in which he potentially steps down as a result of more things that could potentially come out with that situation?
0: Yeah, I think he'll be the coach.
1: Gotcha. Vic Tafer joins us on The Athletic here on Westwood One Sports Night. I have to be selfish and ask you about my beloved Washington Commanders, Vic. I was out there today at OTAs and, you know, no Terry McLaurin, no Antonio Williams on the field today, but Jayden Daniels looks to be in full command. Any shot of them bouncing back to the upper echelon of the NFC after a strong offseason here?
0: I guess. I mean, I love Terry McLaurin. He's one of my – I think he's most underrated players in the league. So I think that's – and Jayden Daniels, obviously, he's probably more the player he was year one than he was last year. And, again, it comes back to the guy we talked about for 10 minutes. I mean – if Ayuk is even a shadow of himself and he shows up and he, because his buddy's there, Jayden Daniels, maybe he's back to what he was. But now he's got a pretty good offense all of a sudden. So I think, I guess they're waiting for him. That seems to be an indication they're kind of waiting on him. I don't know if they can bring back Deebo Samuel still, but yeah, definitely some talent there. I think Jayden Daniels is definitely one of the top guys in the league. So that's all you really need to have a chance to make the playoffs as a top quarterback.
1: As we get ready to break for the summer here, as teams are going to wrap up their mandatory mini camps within the next week or so, is there a team that's kind of flying under the radar that you think is going to be a lot better than, you know, the national media is giving them credit for?
0: It's a good question. For some reason, this is going to sound ridiculous, but I think the Cardinals are actually not terrible.
1: What?
0: I know the division's really. I know. I'm reaching for you.
1: I did not expect. There's so many other teams I thought you would name, but the Cardinals, brother.
0: Yeah, no, I'm going for the shock. It's 2 a.m. I'm going for the shock about it. I got to make sure people are still awake. So
1: for sure, right?
0: Yeah. The Cardinals' defense is pretty good. I think the guys, yes. You know, I like the draft picks. I mean, Jacoby Brissett holding out is a weird deal, but again, you realize they have nobody else. Why not try to get some more money out of it? And he wasn't terrible. I think he's right. Functional, you know, a makeshift guy who can get you where you need to be until you get somebody else. So I think they got talent on defense and also on offense. So I think it's a really tough division, obviously. So most of their wins have to come outside of the NFC West, but I think they're actually on the right track for the first time in a long time.
1: That was an off-the-wall answer. My AFC answer for that is the Titans. I have this weird inkling that Robert Saleh in year one, man, I don't know. Maybe I'm totally off my rocker. We'll see how Cam Ward is.
0: Yeah, my thing on Saleh is that I think, like, he was, you know, I was with the Niners last year, and he knew he's going to get another shot. That was clearly going to be the case. At some point, he'll get another shot. And he always thought, I'll wait for the right one. I'm in no rush. You know, I got a good thing here at the 49ers. I got all these guys and a defense. I get Bosa back next year and Warner back next year. It seemed like he was going to come back this season, and he wasn't going to rush it. And then all of a sudden, the Titans offered him the job, and he rushed it. I was like, I don't think that's the right. I would have been more patient. I would have waited for something better than the Titans. But, again, maybe I'm wrong.
1: Look, simply for the fact that who the hell wants to work for Amy Adams Trunk? For that reason alone, I probably would have waited. We'll see what happens.
0: Yeah, exactly. And, Maybe he loves the quarterback. I'm not as

0: And the quarterback and other people are, so we'll see. But to me, it was, I would have waited another year and see if I got a better team or a team that was definitely closer to being a playoff team to come back and kind of make sure you have the right chance for your – it will be his last shot at being a head coach. So
1: probably,
0: I would have waited for something a little better.
1: Vic, I appreciate you as always, my friend, making some time for us here late night, man.
0: All right, bud. Take care.
1: We will catch up soon, pal. Vic Tafer of The Athletic. Make sure you give him a follow at Vic Tafer Sr., National NFL Reporter for The Athletic, bringing us the latest on the National Football League. We had Game 4 of the Stanley Cup Finals earlier this evening. The Carolina Hurricanes tying up the series at 2 games apiece. Jordan Staal, 2 goals, including the game winner. That series continues on Thursday in Carolina. Later on this evening, a pivotal game 4 in the NBA Finals from the world's most famous arena. I'll shoot my shot and predict and preview game 4 of the finals next.
2: 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The FIFA World Cup begins Thursday with host sites across the United States. Our country's in the international spotlight. The world is watching, and it all starts now. Westwood One Sports.
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0: Sports Night. Here's Linnell Willingham.
1: Here I am. About a half hour left to go in the program as we take you coast to coast here on Westwood One Sports Night. Linnell Willingham rocking out with you. I got Mike behind the glass taking your calls at 310-840-4910. Mike, whatever song you just played coming back from break, ow, is what I wanted to say. That's how you jam us out to wrap things up, brother. There we go, man. Could you imagine, like, talking over an instrumental for the entire show? It's a horrible thing to do, and we probably should cut that. Let's cut that out. But great song, nonetheless. Great series going on in the NBA Finals as the Knicks and Spurs lock horns again. Once again, later on tonight for a pivotal game number four from the world's most famous arena. If you joined us last night, you know my thoughts on this. I told you so, right? San Antonio was bound to bounce back last night the way that they did because it's what they've done all postseason long. It's who they've been all postseason long. There is a confidence that this group plays with. There is a swagger. I'd even take it as far as to say there's a chip on their shoulder that they have. And after hearing the entire country root for and glaze the Knicks over the past several days, San Antonio took it personally last night at the Garden and ultimately came up victorious, 115-111. A big reason as to why they came up victorious was the play of one Stephon Castle, 21 years of age. Last year was the number one draft pick for the San Antonio Spurs. And when you add the context of New York not hosting a finals game since 1999 and Stephon Castle only being 21 years of age, Spurs being down 2-0 after dropping two at home, this was quite literally the biggest spot, biggest moment of Stephon Castle's basketball life. How did he respond? 18 points in the first half, 21 points on the game, including a huge triple down the stretch near the end of regulation that kind of helped seal the deal for San Antonio. Him, Wemby, Dylan Harper, there's a confidence that all these dudes have, and I think it ultimately comes from one Victor Wembanyama. They take after his character. But like I said, when talking about this game last night, it's no surprise that Wemby showed up last night. It's no surprise that Castle, a national champion with UConn, showed up last night. No surprise that Dylan Harper showed up last night. That's what we've come to expect from this group, and I'm tired of hearing about their youth and inexperience. The bottom line is they are young, but they are ready. There is a poise that that group has. There's a confidence that that group has that borderlines on arrogance. Here was Stephon Castle talking to Malika Andrews of ESPN. He had this to say about tonight's pivotal Game 4 matchup.
2: Are you expecting, do you walk into Madison Square Garden expecting to win Game 4?
3: Yeah, definitely. I mean, I expect us to win the next three. But, I mean, us just taking it game by game, you know, quarter by quarter, and trying to walk this thing down. I mean, like I said, those first two games really hurt. And I feel like it was an eye-opener for us. You know, we don't want it to be that way. We want to, you know, punch first and be on the front foot. But I mean, that's the reality of it now. So just trying to take it game by game. But, yeah, we definitely expect to come into tomorrow and come out here with a win.
1: Look, I think the Spurs are the better team. That's why Saturday after they went down 2-0, I was on these very airwaves telling you exactly why this series was far from over. The one thing that stood out about this series, and it's something that, you know, kind of dawned on me a little bit earlier on in the show, actually, if I'm being real. Last night, or Monday night, for San Antonio to go in there in that environment and draw first blood the way that they did, what do you mean by draw first blood, Linnell? For the third consecutive game in this series, San Antonio won the opening quarter. They were on fire to start this basketball game. 16-33 from the field. 4-7 from three. Forced four turnovers that led to 8 points. For the third straight game, they threw the first punch against the Knicks. If I'm Mike Brown and company, not only am I worried about, you know, picking up game four because all the pressure's on us. We don't want to go back to San Antonio, you know, tied it to a piece. I'm worried about that, but I'm also worried about, damn, what's it going to take for my team to start fast? What's it going to take for my team to be ready from the opening tip-off? That's the question here that faces the New York Knicks. The other piece of it's this, and I'll be real. When you do this job, you got to have thick skin, right? People are going to complain about your takes. People are going to say that you don't know what the hell you're talking about. One thing that I've been a little reserved on that I wish I was more demonstrative with is like, hey, I know he's the king of New York right now, and, you know, Knicks fans are already dubbing him the greatest Knick of all time, even though he hadn't won the finals. Jalen Brunson's got to be better in this series. Jalen Brunson has as many turnovers as he has assists through the first three games of this series. Jalen Brunson's field goal percentages, shooting splits, have taken a significant dip here in this series. If they're going to win tonight at the Garden, Jalen Brunson has to play his best game of this finals. Because through the first three games, although the box score looks sexy, right? Because he scored 32 points. Woo-hoo! He did it on 25 shot attempts. The defense that San Antonio has played, and it starts with the key adjustment that I've been calling for since game one, taking Wemby off of Karl Anthony Towns, putting him in the paint. It took Cat totally out of the contest yesterday, as he had 11 points on 10 field goal attempts. The other adjustment that was made was the full court pressure that we saw deployed from San Antonio. Stephon Castle, Dylan Harper, Champagne at times taking turns. Like, they made life difficult for Jalen Brunson. Someone whose game is predicated on tempo and controlling the pace of the game, when you press him full court and he's not getting the basketball until it's 14, 15 seconds left on the shot clock, he is then sped up and forced into a bad look. We saw a lot of Brunson ball last night. A lot of Brunson ball last night. We know it. That's not the formula for the New York Knicks. That's not the reason, you know, that they're in this spot right now. The other guys, quote unquote, have been huge. They have been. Brunson ball is great in the clutch when you need it, but it can't be something, you know, that you rely on. And I think we saw that last night in the fourth quarter in particular with the New York Knicks. I expect San Antonio to tie this series up at two games apiece tomorrow. And I expect the pressure to be on the New York Knicks. Donald Trump ain't in attendance tomorrow. You can't blame Uptown Don if you lose tomorrow. You know who they'll try to blame, though? And we talked about it last night. Mike Brown, his bitching and moaning about the officiating at the podium postgame was laughable. But, like, how are the Knicks going to respond? I'm more anxious to see New York's response than I am to see how San Antonio deals with the success, because I believe in the mental toughness of San Antonio. They had to win two in a row, including one on the road in Game 7, to advance to this point. So they're ready and, you know, fully capable of the moment. They're not going to shrink or succumb to the pressure. You know how I describe San Antonio, man. They say pressure either, you know, bust pipes or makes diamonds. The Spurs ain't no damn Cubic Zirconia. This is real, what we're seeing from this group. They continue, you know, to give a middle finger to the narrative. And I expect them to continue to do that tomorrow night. The X factor for tomorrow night and the big adjustment that needs to be made, I'm at the point now, and I've felt this way really dating back to the Western Conference Finals. Mitch Johnson, the heir apparent to Greg Popovich, the new face when it comes to the bench on the Spurs, the new head of the snake in terms of that culture there in San Antonio. He's got to make a difficult decision tomorrow night that may not be popular among some of the veterans, but if the team knows what's best for them, they'll deal with it and they'll follow the lead of their coach. If I'm Mitch Johnson, De'Aaron Fox comes off the bench tomorrow night. If I am Mitch Johnson, I take De'Aaron Fox out of the starting lineup for the first time this postseason. Right now, Dylan Harper is the better player. I don't know if Foxy's still feeling the, you know, impact of the ankle sprain that he had. Right now, though, Dylan Harper is the better of the two players. And the way that he has rose to the occasion all postseason long, the defense that he's playing on Jalen Brunson, that's really the biggest difference, right? Because I trust Foxy with the ball not to turn it over, but he can't hit the wide side of a barn, can't get downhill because I think the ankle's jacked up. For Harper, the offense is impressive. Yes, getting downhill, he dunked on OG Anunoby last night. That was great. The difference, though, and what's been most important and most impressive from Dylan Harper and why I would start him to later on tonight in this pivotal game for is the defense. It is the defense. Now, he's playing starter minutes. But, man, maybe you create a little bit more cushion. If instead of 32 minutes, it's 40 minutes. We'll see what happens here. But I like San Antonio coming up later on tonight. We got a vintage performance out of Victor Wembanyama, 32 points, 8 boards, 6 assists. I talked about the difference from the first half in Game 2 to the first half in Game 3. Wemby had just 4 shot attempts and 7 points in the first half in Game 2. Last night, 15 points in the first half, and he was uber aggressive from the outset. Wemby and the Spurs knows what it takes. They know the formula for success. The question is, will they be able to replicate it tomorrow night, or later on tonight, rather, in hostile territory as they try to tie the NBA Finals up at 2 games apiece? I'm ready for it, man. I am. The pressure's on the Knicks, though. And I'll continue to say that till I'm blue in the face. The pressure is 110% on the Knicks. And, you know, the more and more, the deeper that this series goes, I think the pressure will, you know, mount even more and continue to go even more to the side of the New York Knicks, man. A treat of a series, though. I will say that. Like, and I'm happy for the fans. Maybe tomorrow, because there's no Donald Trump in attendance, you'll get that real watch party crowd outside of the Garden. And maybe, just maybe, that energy seeps into the world's most famous arena and gives New York that extra jolt that maybe they need. But Brunson's got to step up tomorrow. Cat's got to step up as well. Let's do this. It's been a great show. Talked about a lot. Let's do what we do best. Put the show to bed next with our guy Denton Day as we wrap this bad boy up here on Westwood One Sports Night.
0: Watch out. San Antonio went into Madison Square Garden and won. Don't crown the Knicks just yet. It's a 2-1 series. Can the Spurs even it up? Game 4 tomorrow night. Westwood One Sports.
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1: You're at the Big Voice, Scott. This is Westwood One Sports Tonight. I am Linnell Willingham, and I love this song. 310-840-4910 is the number if you want to chime in before we put this bad boy to bed here tonight. What a show it has been. Appreciate you all chiming in on the phones the way that you always do. I'm excited for the finals later on tonight, man. We get to Kang and North Kakalaki back in the saddle. I'm sure we're going to talk plenty of Carolina Hurricanes tomorrow. Mike, get ready to put that damn horn to use, my friend, because Josh is going to come on here later on tonight. It's probably going to be insufferable. So excited to have him back in the saddle as we react to biggest NBA Finals game in a long, long time when you consider what is at stake if San Antonio falls 3-1. It's over. Basically, right? It's going to be all but over. Unless San Antonio can channel their inner 2016 Cavs. But who knows? Who knows with that one, man? I'm excited to see Wemby, though, once again in the pressure cooker. I'm excited to see these youngsters once again in the pressure cooker. And then, you know whose response I'm most eager to see? Carl Anthony Towns, man. 11 points on 10 field goal attempts on Monday night in game number 3. That's not going to cut it moving forward for the Big Cat. That rawr very much turned into a meow in game number 3. We have business to take care of. We wrap the show up the same way each and every night. Here on Westwood One Sports Night, super producer, my advocate, Denton Day Heyman, puts the show to bed.
2: I'm on a James Harden run of coffee drinking right now, and I'm not thrilled with it.
1: When you say a James Harden run, like, is that like good James or bad James?
2: It's like I'd be trying a bunch of different coffees the way he tried a bunch of different teams, and I still have yet to come away with the victory in times of need. And that's not fun to deal with, Linnell. There's, you're not a coffee guy, but I'm trying to, you know, we're working on it. Yeah. Everybody has a flaw, so we'll fix that for you. I'm a big coffee guy. I enjoy a good cup of coffee. And there's like 3 or 4 walkable coffee shops that I really enjoy from my apartment. And every single one of them that I've had in the last week has been bad. Like every single one of them, certain things aren't in the drink that I ordered in the drink. Sometimes the ratio is not good, so it's happened 3 separate occasions at 3 spots. Well, 2 spots that are really good. 1 spot employs high schoolers to make coffee, and I don't want a high schooler making my coffee, so that's on me. So I took matters into my own hands. Uh-huh. We were at Commander's training camp today, or OTAs. I keep calling it training camp. I sound like such a casual. We were at OTAs today. There's a grocery store nearby. I needed some gas, went over, got some gas, and I was like, you know what? I've had bad coffee the past week. Let me get an iced coffee from the coffee section in the grocery store. It's at a Harris Teeter. They have a little section by the creamers. You get iced coffee, right? And I love a specific brand called La Calume. So I was like, let me go get some of that. And then I'm going to be wired for the show tonight. I needed a nap, took a nap. But after the nap, I was going to have this coffee, right? So I get the coffee, drive home, take my nap. Nap, fantastic. Was out for like 2 hours. It was wonderful.
1: It's great.
2: I crack the coffee open, pour myself the coffee, take a sip of the coffee. It's watered down.
1: Jeez.
2: Even the manufactured iced coffee is watered down. I feel
1: so
2: like
1: how could that happen?
2: God is telling me to like drink tea. He's like, listen, the coffee ain't for you this week, son. You got to get on the tea. It's not when everything is run by a machine, they screw the ratios up.
1: So that's the problem. So you need to find. You need to develop a relationship with the barista or barista.
2: I need to stop being lazy. I literally have coffee that I could have just made every single day that I got a coffee order messed up.
1: What is there like a? I guess I eat fast food instead of cooking sometimes. I shouldn't do that. What's the like special part about walking to the coffee shop? Is it the walk to the coffee shop?
2: Oh, the vibes are immaculate.
1: Yeah.
2: Okay. See, I apologize. I didn't realize I hadn't talked to someone that's never been to a coffee shop before. The vibes in a coffee shop are immaculate.
1: Is it like jazz music and warm smelling scents?
2: No. Sometimes they play like Pink.
1: Pink.
2: Like
1: my name's
2: artist.
1: Pink, and it's really nice to meet you. You've been recommended to me by some people. Hey!
2: Do you not know who Pink is?
1: Oh, whoa, it feels illegal.
2: That's not Pink.
1: That's not Pink.
2: I don't think that's Pink. Sometimes they'll play like Taylor Swift. But the vibes are, it's great. The smell of a coffee shop.
1: Okay.
2: You haven't experienced life's many joys. Somebody needs to pop your coffee cherry. I need you to get with a baddie that loves coffee.
1: So, that's my problem. I think a lot of my issues in life is, I don't know.
2: No baddies.
1: I don't know how to pick them in. Yeah, there aren't. I wouldn't say no baddies. There aren't. I don't want to get called misogynistic here tonight. I get that DM every other night from you all, so I'll tread lightly here. We are going to do that this summer, though, Dan. Like, at some point, we will have me try coffee live on the air. You recommended we do it as, like, just a social feature where it's just a video only. I think we got to do it live. I think we got to get sales to get on this. I need every major, you know, coffee chain in America to send us Keurigs, and we're gonna make
2: your apartment just bombarded with separate Keurigs.
1: Yeah, no, right?
2: We're just gonna try.
1: I'm just gonna try to make it a thing and make it work. Can you describe like what coffee tastes like to me? Like
2: heaven
1: compared to any drink?
2: Bliss, orgasmic, borderline erotic.
1: But what is it? Taste like? Like, what's the flavor?
2: I mean, it depends what you put in it. Like, I do an iced vanilla latte, so you get the notes of vanilla in there. Or if I'm at home, I do a cortado, which is just less milk, so you get more like the coffee flavor. But it depends. Honestly, it depends what region of the world it comes from, because there, like, if it's from Colombia, it's going to taste a certain way. If it's from like Ethiopia, it tastes another way. If it's from Nicaragua or Guatemala or Hawaii, like, there's a lot of different factors that go into it. And I'm just nerding out about coffee.
1: I'd say I just never knew that you were like our coffee aficionado.
2: Yeah.
1: Our brew insider, didn't they?
2: I'd be tripping on like barista competitions sometimes. That's my weird rabbit hole.
1: And Kevin Love likes to watch Larry Bird highlights stoned out of his mind. So we all have our weird vices that we get into. My weird vice is coming to do sports radio with you all night. We appreciate you all being here with us tonight. Thank you to Mike. Thank you to Denton Day. Thank you to Vic Tafer. Thank you to Gary Washburn. The Drake Toll Show is next.
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1: Yes, indeed. Party continues here on Westwood One Sports Night. Taking you up to 3 a.m. Eastern Time as we go coast to coast, giving you the latest and greatest in the world of sports. Top story tonight, Stanley Cup Finals. Tied at 2 games apiece, the Hurricanes with a 5-3 victory earlier tonight. Jordan Staal lighting the lamp, tickling the twine twice, including the game winner, as we are deadlocked at 2 games apiece heading into a pivotal game number 5 coming up on Thursday night. We'll let you hear from Spurs point guard Stephon Castle, 18 points in the first half last night in a got-to-have-it spot for the San Antonio Spurs as they finally got on the board in the NBA Finals. He is pretty confident in terms of what's going to happen in game number 4. We'll let you hear from Castle in exactly 1 hour and 30 minutes from now. Right now, though, when I get back into the National Football League, and we talked about the quarterback competition in Cleveland a little bit earlier in the show. That one, to me, pretty interesting in terms of how it should play out, and I'm not sure who exactly should be the starter. I can make a case for both guys, although I feel strongly for Shador. The quarterback competition in Minnesota feels like one that most folks maybe didn't know was actually a competition, because when Kyler Murray was signed by the Minnesota Vikings, I think a majority of the country thought he was signed with the intent to be their starter. That is not necessarily the case. There is an open quarterback competition in Minnesota with the Vikings, and this is from a Vikings beat reporter earlier today. During the 7-on-7 work, the first two passes of 7-on-7 for Kyler Murray picked off. Not saying that's a reflection of how the competition's going to this point, but Kyler hasn't just blown J.J. McCarthy out of the water, which is why those two dudes are currently splitting reps, and Kevin O'Connell has been reluctant to name a starter. Kyler Murray played in Arizona for the first 4 or 5, 6 years of his career. He is learning the third offense that he's ever had to learn in the NFL, so there is a learning curve that I expect him to have when learning a new system. You'd be surprised, though, to hear what Kyler says it's been the biggest hurdle and biggest challenge of learning this new Vikings offense.
2: I think the toughest part is, again, I was there for 7 years. I know I had two different, offensive systems, but at the same time, you're getting all those reps. You know, now having to split reps, it's me already being behind, not getting the amount of reps that, you know, you would typically want a guy to get learning an offense. That's probably the toughest part. You know, just, again, going back to the past, being in control of everything, understanding what we were already doing because I was comfortable within the system. Now coming into the new system, learning on the fly, trying to play fast, efficient, and let it loose while learning is pretty, you know, that's the toughest part.
1: Yeah, look, I think the $200 million man baby, as I called him, he's got a point. The Vikings need to get Kyler Murray all the reps he can get, because to be honest with you, all Minnesota has been missing, all they missed last year at least, was competent quarterback play. J.J. McCarthy quite literally was the worst starter in the NFL a season ago. Quarterback rating was god-awful. It's god-awful in completion percentage, turning the football over. J.J. McCarthy was horrible in 2025. When you signed Kyler, like I said a moment ago, you signed him with the intent of being the starter. If they can just get starting-level quarterback play, talking about the Minnesota Vikings, they are the sleeping giant of the NFC. You name me a better supporting cast for a quarterback within the conference. Jordan Addison, Justin Jefferson, T.J. Hockenson, one of the best offensive lines in football. One of the best quarterback whisperers in the NFL, talking about Kevin O'Connell. They have the best defensive coordinator in the NFL, and Brian Flores, that group, routinely a top 10 unit when he's been at the controls. All they've missed is competent quarterback play. They got competent quarterback play out of Sam Darnold during the 24 season. And then down the stretch and in the playoffs, he turned into a pumpkin. They were a 14-win team, ladies and gentlemen, with competent quarterback play. You're not allowing, like, Kyler, between the two of them, is the better quarterback. I think everyone knows it, right? He's got more upside. He's got more tools physically, so on and so forth. You're limiting your team's ability to max out, in my opinion, by doing this BS pseudo quarterback competition, man. He needs every rep possible. He hurt you. You heard the man talk. He said it. I need the reps. I'm learning a new system. I'm in a new place that I'm not familiar with. I need all the reps possible. Now, I'm somebody that totally is for competition everywhere all the time, right? You know what I'm saying? I want the janitors competing for who cleans the toilet bowl the damn best. I want the chefs competing, you know, for who's got the juiciest sirloin. I love competition in the NFL locker room and pro sports. It's what makes good teams. But the competition's got to make sense. You're now at this point, to me, wasting opportunities, wasting reps by splitting them down the middle between JJ and Kyler Murray. Because let's be real. Kevin O'Connell knows that he has no interest in JJ McCarthy being the starter. So why are we pretending like he has a real shot to earn the job? That's my issue. You're taking valuable reps away from Kyler for no damn reason. Don't understand it. It's foolish. Doesn't make a whole lot of sense. Now, here's, to play devil's advocate, like, here's the flip side of it. Like, maybe a starter hasn't been named. Maybe he's making them split the reps because Kyler hasn't held up his end of the bargain since getting to Minnesota. I don't know. I'm purely speculating. But I'm trying to make sense of it because at the quarterback position, probably more than any other position in the NFL, reps are everything. Practice reps are invaluable. That's why I think it's ludicrous that the Niners just canceled their mandatory OTA session. But reps are everything, especially when you have arguably the best wide receiver in the NFL in Justin Jefferson. You want your starter getting as many reps with him as possible. Bottom line, I don't need to waste time watching J.J. McCarthy because J.J. had his opportunity. He did. And he didn't make the most of it a season ago. The NFL stands for not for long. I get he was a former first-round pick. But at some point, man, if you're Kevin O'Connell, let's win. Let's maximize this window that we have because this roster is one of the best in the National Football League. All the Vikings are missing, all Minnesota has been missing, is competent quarterback play. I expect them to get that. I expect them to get that from Kyler Murray. I don't know how you get it from him, though, if you're stripping the guy of reps. Kevin O'Connell, the key decision maker in this situation, had this to say about his timeline of naming a starter in Minnesota.
3: I have an idea of, you know, the appropriate time to then transition to, you know, preparing, you know, whoever that player is going to be to get ready to go. But
4: when is that, Kevin?
3: Yeah, the idea of me sharing that information, because it's hard. It's, you can have an idea all you want, but we've got a great plan in place. We want to make sure that when we get to training camp, we've got a great plan. You don't have a ton of time. But it does set up well to check a lot of boxes from a standpoint of elevating that room, letting the competition play out, but also being able to make a decision and move forward the best way that we know the ultimate decision is going to come down to what's best for the Minnesota Vikings.
1: Mm. So Kevin O'Connell, as you heard from him, not really in any rush to ultimately name a starter here. We know that Kyler Murray is the heavy favorite here. I want your calls on this at 310-840-4910. We all know that Kyler's the favorite to be the starter and is going to be the eventual guy. Do you agree with Kevin O'Connell making Kyler split reps with one J.J. McCarthy? 310-840-4910. And are the Minnesota Vikings a legitimate contender in the NFC? 310-840-4910. I thought it was probably the most jaw-dropping piece of audio that we've played in a little while in terms of just the transparency and how honest, you know, Kyler Murray was, man. He straight up is telling you, yeah, the biggest issue that I've had adjusting to the Minnesota Vikings is me not getting enough reps. He is essentially, through the media, because I'm sure Kevin O'Connell's going to hear this clip, and the people in the Vikings brass is going to hear this clip. He essentially, through the media, is putting Kevin O'Connell's feet to the fire, saying, hey, let's not waste any more time Texas two-stepping, so to speak. Let's get right to it. Let's get right to it. You know I'm going to be the starter. JJ knows I'm going to be the starter. More importantly, I know I'm going to be the starter. Why are we taking away valuable practice reps from me to fit some narrative? 310-840-4910 is the number. The fascinating part about this is where J.J. McCarthy stands with all of this. This is a guy that was a first-round pick for the Minnesota Vikings back in 2024. Missed the entirety of his rookie campaign with a knee injury, and last year was given every opportunity to win the starting job. He was given the runway to be the franchise quarterback for this organization. Health has been his problem. He got hurt last year and had to miss some time. But I think what he showed you last year obviously wasn't good enough, or you wouldn't have been interested in bringing in a former number one overall pick at the position. I think if you're J.J. McCarthy, like, the Vikings told you, or showed you rather, how they feel about you. I don't care what they say in the exit meetings. I don't care what Kevin O'Connell or anybody says in front of a microphone. In the NFL, you listen, or excuse me, watch what they do rather than listen to what they say. If they were, you know, Beyonce crazy in love with J.J. McCarthy, they wouldn't have brought in Kyler Murray. It's the bottom line. They wouldn't be taking reps away from their future franchise quarterback if they actually believed him to be that. That's the issue here. That's the issue. 310-840-4910 is the number. Do you get where, do you agree with the decision, rather, that Kevin O'Connell is making to split these reps? Looking at it from a coach's vantage point, right? Like I said a moment ago, competition breeds greatness, right? Competition's the backbone of every good organization. In some instances, though, just got to let the best man play. 310-840-4910. James is in Indiana wanting to check in. James, what's going on, brother? Welcome in to Westwood One Sports Night.
5: How's it going, Jeremy?
1: Yep, going swell, brother. Right. Appreciate you.
5: So, Kyler Murray has been notorious for not doing all those studying playbooks, doing all the stuff outside the field ever since he came into the league. Like, he almost got cut because he'd rather play PlayStation and video games than do study film, study playbook, all that stuff before. J.J., last year, was his first year starting. His offensive line was decimated with injuries, so he was getting beat up the whole season when he was playing. He was getting hit. He was getting hurt. Kyler Murray's had it 6 years in the league, and he's not produced anything. Really, like, what's he done? His rookie year, he was great, but after that, he's just been a mediocre quarterback. So I don't understand why everybody thinks that he is such a big step up from J.J. Give J.J. time to learn. He's played one season. He's done nothing but win his entire career since he was in high school. I don't understand why everybody's trying to sell on him.
1: There can't – my thing is this, and I hear what you're saying. The bottom line is the NFL is about results, right? What did he do last year to give you any sort of inkling that he could be the guy?
5: He showed he can be a leader on the field, and the team will respond to it.
1: A leader against the Giants? He was 9-14 for 108 yards and a pick. He had a below 60% completion percentage. Throwing to Justin Jefferson and Jordan Addison, pal.
5: Peyton Manning threw a record number of interceptions in his first year. Did they give up on him?
1: But this isn't J.J. McCarthy's first year. He got a whole redshirt campaign, pal, to just sit back and learn.
5: His whole redshirt campaign, he had knee surgery and couldn't get on the field and get reps.
1: Dude, there's mental reps. He's in the same offense he was in a year ago. There's no excuse as to why he looked.
5: Give him a second year.
1: I appreciate the call. There's no use. There's no reason, rather, why he looked as poorly as he looked a season ago. There just isn't. 310-840-4910 is the number. Do you agree?

0: of college and what the plan was for him versus who J.J. McCarthy was coming out of college and what he's been in the NFL.
1: I totally agree with you. I mean, J.J. McCarthy, I'll be honest with you. He shouldn't have been a first-round quarterback. If we're being real, he should have been a first-round quarterback. He damn sure shouldn't have went ahead of did he end up going in front of Bo Nix, Denton? Or did he go after?
0: Yeah, Bo Nix was the last of the six.
1: I mean, come on. 310-840-4910 is the number here. Let's go to Josh in Sacramento wanting to chime in. Josh, what's going on?
2: Hey, what's up, Linnell?
1: What's going on, brother?
2: First time caller.
1: Appreciate you, man.
2: I enjoy your show. Are you a Kyler Murray guy?
1: It's not. No, I'm not. I have no dog in the fight. No, I'm not a Kyler Murray guy. I wouldn't describe myself that way. No,
2: because I mean, like, what his? And I got no hate for him at all. He's got skills, short, whatever. He's whatever. What has he done yet? Like, I get that he's better than J.J. McCarthy at this point, but I could see how Kevin McConnell would want to see if he's going to fully engage. I don't want to assume anything, but the playbook, you know, with the contract and all that stuff that happened. There isn't too many guys that get called for checking out when Call of Duty comes out. You know what I'm saying? Like, I could see an actual competition being good to see if he's more than just skills. I haven't seen the Cardinals do much since he's been there. What do you think?
1: My thing with Kyler, I don't think you can get the best version of him without giving him all of the reps. I think you're doing him a total disservice, and you're stripping yourself of the opportunity, you know, to see him reach his ceiling with you, is my thing.
2: Yeah, I would agree with that. I could see the coach going, are you going to know all the plays? Again, I'm not going to just sit here and say, like, he never knows them, or, you know, he doesn't put all the work in, but it's been called into question before.
1: It has.
2: And I could see a smart coach, you know, I can see.
1: I appreciate the call. I think I get the point that the last caller tried to make, and I get the caller before said it as well, bringing up the work ethic, and maybe there are questions about that, and KOC is really trying to, you know, drag this out and make him earn it. At some point, though, you gotta take the training wheels off and get ready for the 2026 season. And if you're the Minnesota Vikings, like, the pressure is on. You can't have another season with quarterback play like that with Justin Jefferson on your roster. You just can't. He is the best wide receiver in football. Your roster is a championship-level roster if you can get adequate quarterback play. 310-840-4910 is the number. Vikings quarterback Kyler Murray says the most difficult part of his adjustment to Minnesota has been the fact that he's splitting the reps with J.J. McCarthy. Do you agree with Kevin O'Connell making Kyler split the reps with J.J., or should he just hand Murray the job? We heard from Kyler Murray. We heard from Kevin O'Connell. We'll hear from J.J. McCarthy on the other side of the break. He was drafted to be their franchise signal caller for the long term, and now he's in a quarterback competition. Does he even want to be in Minnesota long term? We'll let you hear from J.J. McCarthy on that next and take your calls. 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

0: Yes, indeedy. Taking you coast to coast here on Westwood One Sports Night. Youngest and Charles and O. Willingham at the controls. Taz, I'm glad taking your calls at 310-840-4910. What are we calling for, Lynette? Well, calling for two things. One, because you want to talk to me and I'm the best. No, I'm kidding. There's a quarterback competition going on in Minnesota. And I'm wondering whether or not there should be one. 310-840-4910. If you're just joining us, I want to play the Kyler Murray audio again because I thought this was quite fascinating, and I take it as more of a public message to the head coach than any actual issue that's going on here. And maybe it's some frustration as well. Kyler Murray, as we know, cut by the Arizona Cardinals, was able to sign with Minnesota for the vet minimum. Here is Kyler Murray on the biggest adjustment that he's had to make when learning this Vikings offense.
1: I think the toughest part is, again, I was there for 7 years. I know I had two different, offensive systems, but at the same time, you're getting all those reps. You know, now having to split reps, it's me already being behind, not getting the amount of reps that, you know, you would typically want a guy to get learning an offense. That's probably the toughest part, you know, just, again, going back to the past, being in control of everything, understanding what we were already doing because I was comfortable within the system. Now coming into the new system, learning on the fly, trying to play fast, efficient, and let it loose while learning is pretty, you know, that's the toughest part.
0: Look, man, Kyler needs every rep he can get because if he could play well for them, they are the sleeping giant, one of the most underrated contenders to me in the entire NFC conference, man. Their skill group with Jordan Addison and Justin Jefferson and Hockenson, one of the best in the league. Their offensive line, a top five group. You're not going to allow Kyler to be the best version of himself if you continue to strip him of reps. Why is Kevin O'Connell stripping him of reps? Well, maybe just maybe J.J. McCarthy has shown something through the summer to make KOC, or through the spring rather, to make KOC go, you know what? You know, maybe this guy has improved from year two to year three. But we all know when Kyler was signed, it was, you know, a foregone conclusion that he was going to be the starter. Or he would have just went to a team like maybe Pittsburgh, right? Like, if you're Kyler, imagine if he doesn't ultimately win this job and they do go with J.J. McCarthy. I'd be pissed. Are you kidding? He could be in Pittsburgh right now. I'm sure Steelers fans would rather him than Aaron Rodgers, I would hope, right, if you have a brain. But no, like, the situation's fascinating to me. I want your calls on whether or not you think Kevin O'Connell's making the correct decision by splitting these reps. And then do you think J.J. McCarthy has a legitimate shot to win this job? 310-840-4910 is the number. Josh is in Dallas wanting to check in. What's going on, Josh?
2: I appreciate you having me tonight. How you doing?
0: Yes, sir. What's going on, man?
2: Hey, so there's a lot to unpack there, but I think we all pretty much can say with confidence that Kyler Murray is going to be the starting quarterback. And as far as is the coach doing the right thing by splitting the time, at the end of the day, it's up to him to really know his personnel and his players. And me, sure, personally, I feel like he's trying to get the best version of Kyler Murray instead of just handing him the keys and saying, here you go, you're in charge, make him earn it. But at the same time, I feel like that could also blow up in his face. So he's got a short window. But hey, that's why
0: do you view the do you view the Vikings as a contender within the NFC?
2: Oh, absolutely. If you, like you said, if they have competent quarterback play, I don't see why not. I mean, they've got the top three wide receiver room. Like you said, their offensive line is solid. Their defense is going to find a way. So, yeah, I don't see why not. I don't see why they couldn't. This year, the NFC is open anyway. So, competent quarterback play, they're in there.
0: I agree with you, man. I appreciate the call. 310-840-4910 is the number. The J.J. McCarthy piece of this is fascinating because if you all remember, earlier this offseason, the Vikings – fired their general manager, Kwesi Adofo-Mensah. And the reports coming out of Minnesota is that it was Kevin O'Connell that wanted J.J. McCarthy to be the guy. And apparently, you know, Quincy Adofo-Mensah is falling on the sword here in terms of him getting fired and losing his job. They cited other, you know, draft misses outside of J.J. McCarthy as to why he ultimately got canned. But, like, if you're Kevin O'Connell here, if you're the Vikings organization, I think you run the risk. You got to do everything you can to maximize this window of Justin Jefferson being in his prime. Because you don't want to run the risk of him becoming disgruntled and him, you know, ultimately not buying, you know, what you try to sell him in terms of being a contender and being a competitor in this league, man. I think last year, anybody that watched Vikings football, and you just look at the numbers, you know, for Justin Jefferson a season ago, like, clearly, if I was him, like, I don't know how many more years of that in my prime I could do. 1,048 yards last year for Justin Jefferson. A career low. 2023, he had 1,074 yards. He only played in 10 damn games. Played in all 17 a year ago. And was only able to barely crack 1,000 yards. So that's why the quarterback position here for Minnesota is so important. It's because you got weapons. You have a team around you. You just need competent quarterback play, like we continue to say. I'm starting to feel like, though, I don't know, man. Like, does Kyler, after hearing your calls and getting another angle on this in terms of, well, he's trying to make Kyler earn it, so on and so forth. Maybe it's not that. Maybe JJ's actually done something here to make this a difficult decision for Kevin O'Connell. Maybe this is a real quarterback competition. It's going to be a situation where the best man truly wins. I didn't view it that way based off of who they brought in to compete with JJ McCarthy. On the flip side, though, like, if you are McCarthy, you got to feel a little bit uneasy, right, about, you know, your future in Minnesota. You were a first-round pick in 24, as we keep highlighting. Yet going into your third season, you're not getting all the first-team reps. You're not being viewed as the clear-cut quarterback of the future. If I was J.J. McCarthy, I'd feel a little uneasy about my future in Minnesota. Lucky for us, McCarthy actually spoke on his future in Minnesota post-practice today and had this to say.
3: I think I made it very clear I wanted to be here before I got here. And I love this organization. I love the coaching staff. I absolutely love these players to death. This is where I want to be. You know, I feel like I can thrive in this system. And, you know, it's just, you know, everything played out exactly how I wanted it. And I wouldn't want anything else to change.
0: And this is what I hate when we do pro athletes. Like, I get it, right? There's a certain image you're trying to uphold. What, you a damn lie. What do you mean this is exactly how you wanted things to play out? You wanted to get hurt and miss your entire rookie season? You wanted to be a horse's ass last year? I mean, those that didn't watch Vikings football, and I get it if you didn't, they were a very boring group to watch because how bad they were offensively. I'm not exaggerating this at all. He was by far, to me, the worst starting quarterback in the NFL a season ago, talking about J.J. McCarthy. So the fact that, you know, they're giving him another opportunity here to win this job and show that he's the guy, I think it's fascinating. I do. The big question is going to be, does J.J. McCarthy have it or not? And how long is it going to take to find that out? Because every day that passes that Kyler Murray doesn't get all the first-team reps, every day that passes where he's not getting every chance to be the guy and show that you made the right decision, every day that passes, I think you lower the ceiling of this football team. Every day that passes where Kyler's not getting all the reps with the first team, you lower your ceiling as a football team. Because if he does play well for you, and if he does show signs of being a former number one overall pick, and I'm not saying, you know, be an MVP candidate or anything, but just get average to above average starting quarterback play from Minnesota, and they are a Super Bowl contender within the NFC. 310-840-4910. Is Kevin O'Connell right for making J.J. McCarthy and Kyler Murray split the reps? And am I tripping? Do you think Minnesota is a contender within the NFC? Chances in Alabama wanting to check in. What's going on?
4: Howdy, howdy. I got no problem with it. for now. Come, I guess, closer to, week one, if Kyler is definitely the better quarterback, which he darn well should be, then he takes over. Because here's the thing, man. I think McCarthy was drafted 10th in the first round, right? You want to make 125,000% sure that he is not going, that he sucks. You have to make sure, right? And Kyler Murray has not earned anything in this league. He should not be gifted this starting role. He's not some proven savvy vet. I mean, that's why he's a number one overall pick playing for his second team. You know what I mean? So for now, OTAs, no, yeah, let him share the reps. Do not, Kyler Murray does not deserve just to walk in and be the man. And I think Minnesota, if Kyler Murray can turn into Oklahoma Kyler Murray, sure, yeah, they got a chance to compete for a Super Bowl.
0: I don't even think he needs to be that good, and I appreciate the call. I don't even think he needs to be, Oklahoma good for them to be a Super Bowl contender. I think he's just got to give them average to above average play at the quarterback position, man. 310-840-4910 is the number. The Dallas Cowboys, they were also on the practice field earlier today for OTAs. We'll let you hear from their starting quarterback, Dak Prescott, who knows how to crack a joke or two. We'll let you hear from Dak next here on Westwood One Sports Night.
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0: NBA analyst Gary Washburn of the Boston Globe going to join us coming up in about 16 minutes. So make sure you keep it locked right here on Westwood One Sports Night for that. This is the youngest of Charles and L. Willingham getting you up to 3 a.m. Eastern Time. We will preview tomorrow's pivotal Game 4 of the NBA Finals coming up in about 1 hour from now. Super duper excited to do that. We'll also let you hear from Stephon Castle, who was one of the heroes of Game 3 for the San Antonio Spurs. 18 big points in the first half, finished with 21, including a big three down the stretch near the end of regulation. Stephon Castle feeling pretty damn bullish, feeling pretty damn good about the Spurs and their chances going into Game number 4. Speaking of Game 4, we had a Game 4 in the Stanley Cup Finals. The Carolina Hurricanes with a 5-3 victory over the Vegas Golden Knights. Jordan Staal, light and lamp twice, including the game winner for one Carolina. They also got an empty netter towards the end of regulation as well. That series tied up at 2 apiece as they'll be in Carolina coming up on Thursday. 310-840-4910 if you got anything on the quarterback competition in Minnesota. Do you think Kevin O'Connell is in the right for making J.J. McCarthy and Kyler Murray duke it out? I think he should have just gave the job to Kyler. We all know why he brought Kyler to town. It wasn't to be J.J. McCarthy's backup. It was for him to hopefully get Minnesota over the hump and, you know, turn them into the contender we know that they are. If they get average to above average quarterback play out of Kyler or J.J. McCarthy, for that matter, I think Minnesota is a legitimate contender in the NFC. The question is, who's going to actually be the starter here? 310-840-4910. Do you think KOC is making the right decision, making them split the reps? And then two, is Minnesota a contender from your vantage point in this NFC? Bruce is in Seattle wanting to check in. What's going on, Bruce?
1: How's it going? Love the show.
0: Appreciate
1: I got a
0: you,
1: few
0: man.
1: Points. Yeah, Vikings are going through a QB carousel. We're speaking of 3 years, different quarterbacks each different year. So I don't personally think that they're a contender. I want to speak on Kyler as well. I'm a big fan of his play, but he's getting older. The scrambling eventually is going to stop. And I don't mean this in any certain way, any other than it's what's real. It's hard for him to see over the O-line. And look throughout his highlights where I like his deep ball. Obviously, Kevin O'Connell is going to factor that in and be able to incorporate Justin Jefferson. That is an absolute X factor when it comes to being on the field. But being real, let's speak even on what the Rams and the Seahawks have done. I'm just going to speak facts. Contender, long term. I think maybe down the stretch, if Kyler keeps getting those reps, if he gets comfortable in the pocket, we're speaking of a decent 8-9 wins, but they're not even getting out of the division. We're speaking of the Bears ramping up as well. I'm not even a big Packers fan, but they're a good football team over there. So for the Vikings, it's going to be very hard, and especially for Kyler Murray off year one, he's got to get comfortable in the new system. So long term, it could be a solution. J.J. McCarthy, unfortunately, his development has taken a hit. It's regressed, especially how much he hasn't had those first team reps.
0: For sure.
1: But I'm a big Kyler. I'm excited to see what Kyler's gonna do there. But being realistic, long term, that's a good plan.
0: Let him
1: get
0: fan?
1: Comfortable, but clear as day. But I gotta be real. The Rams
0: congratulations,
1: just traded
0: man.
1: For Myles Garrett. The Myles Garrett went to the Rams, so we got a tough division this year. So I
0: for sure.
1: truly,
0: guess what?
1: Right now.
0: Whether or not the Rams traded for Myles Garrett or not, your team wasn't going to make the playoffs this year. I appreciate the call. I you know what? That the Seahawks and their fans, man, we don't hear from Seattle enough. I appreciate the call, brother. He brought it strong, I thought. When it comes to Seattle, man, they lost a lot, too. They lost a lot, too. That's the team in the NFC that I expect to take a little bit of a step back because I don't trust the quarterback. Johnny is in Virginia wanting to check in. Johnny, what do you think about the quarterback situation in Minnesota with the Vikings here?
2: I personally think Kevin O'Connell should just give the job to Kyler Murray. I agree with you there. just simply because, like, as a quarterback coming into the season, you need reps. You need repetition. You know, you only get good at a job. I don't care what job you do. The only reason you do good at your job is you keep doing the same things over and over again until you get accustomed to it, till it's second nature. And that's just my opinion on that. But I did want to talk to you about Brandon Ayuk.
0: Yeah, go ahead.
2: Dude, I don't understand, why I feel like the media is painting him out to be crazy. I don't think he's that crazy. You know, do I agree with how he's approaching things? I do not. I do not agree with how he's approaching things, but, I don't think he's crazy. From what I believe, because I kind of kept a little bit up with this, I don't think this started a year or two ago. I think it started a couple years ago with Kyle Shanahan. I don't think they get along. I think he's called him out a couple times for, being overweight, for not putting in effort. And then if you talk to his teammates, no one says anything bad about him. You know, there's this notion that I'm not even sure, if my timeline is correct, but didn't he did go to rehab? There was an interview with George Kittle, which he said he went to rehab and he was there one day, then he wasn't. Was it because he's doing rehab himself and they voided his guarantee?
0: That's what I'm thinking. They were mad at him. I think you're on to something with the relationship, Ben being sad. I appreciate the call. I think with the Ayuk thing, this all started during that initial contract negotiation after the Super Bowl. I think the negotiations got contentious. He finally signed the deal, then he tore his ACL. And once he tore his ACL, I think the two sides butted heads over how he should conduct his rehab. I feel like from his vantage point, maybe, just maybe, there was a lack of trust with San Fran and their plan that they had for him, or they couldn't agree to a plan. Here's the thing, normally when a guy tears his ACL, you normally do rehab at the team's facility, but I wouldn't be stunned if it came out to where, B.A. didn't trust the doctors of the Niners because of X situation. Look at their injury track record over the course of the past 5-6 seasons. Every time San Fran fails to meet expectations, it's all the same reason. They're hurt. 310-840-4910 is the number. I want to let you hear from Dak Prescott, the quarterback of the Dallas Cowboys. He has had a pretty interesting offseason. His called-off bachelor party or his called-off wedding was a big topic of conversation a couple of months ago. He's in the building out in Oxnard getting ready, for the 2026 season with the Cowboys. He spoke to the media today and showed a sense of humor and was pretty honest about how his offseason is going.
3: No, not really.
4: Nobody changed at all. Just piggybacking on what you did last year.
3: Piggybacking on what I've been, yeah. Stress may help lose a little weight here and there, but we're good.
4: You open that door.
3: I'm just kidding. I'm going to shut it right there.
5: We can't ask.
6: Getting better or you're getting worse. What are you working on to get better on the field? You had a great year last year.
3: Yeah, I mean, one thing that just jumps out is the footwork. Obviously, last year was I added some drop six pack.
0: Dak Prescott came in looking a lot slimmer this offseason, and the reporters in Dallas took notice, and Dak decided to make light of why he looks so skinny, saying, stress will help you lose some extra weight. Why would you be stressed, Dak? Remember the update we got on that story a couple of weeks ago? He was actually out and about, and Denton, I don't know if you were in that day when we did this story. He was caught out and about with one of the bridesmaids.
7: Totally normal, right?
0: Totally normal.
7: When they had the joint bachelorette party with her there and him there, and now they're out and about at a rodeo.
0: Yeah. Strange situation. Strange situation, to say the least. Gary Washburn, longtime NBA reporter for the Boston Globe, getting ready to join us, coming up here in about 8 minutes or so. We're going to get hot and heavy into the NBA coming up in this 1 o'clock hour on the East Coast. We'll let you hear from Gary Washburn, like I said, coming up in about 6 minutes or so. We're also going to let you hear from a man that I consider to be the best executive in all of pro sports, Thunder general manager Sam Presti. Obviously, OKC's season didn't go as planned. They came up short in the Western Conference Finals. Sam Presti, brutally honest at the podium, when he had his end-of-season presser a couple of days ago. He also had some pretty fascinating comments about his point guard, Shai Gilgeous-Alexander, and how he's perceived in the media. We'll get to that in about 20 minutes. Coming up in 6 minutes, though, Gary Washburn of the Boston Globe joins us next to talk all things NBA Finals.
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1: Alrighty, glad to welcome back friend of the program, my pal Gary Washburn, who covers the NBA for the Boston Globe. Give him a follow on the X app at G Washburn Globe. Gary, appreciate you making some time for us, good brother.
2: Oh, always good to be here.
1: Yes, indeed, man. Obviously, we'll talk about the NBA Finals as we roll throughout this. But first thing that comes to my mind, knowing you know how close you are to the situation in Boston, one, what did you – let's hop in the time machine real quick and rewind back to Brad Stevens' end-of-season presser, because I think a lot was divulged during that. Your immediate takeaway from what he had to say, and what do you make of the rumors that we get every offseason whenever Boston falls short, they try to split up the duo of Jaylen Brown and Jason Tatum?
2: Yeah, I mean, Linnell, it was a very interesting press conference. Brad's usually a guy who's close to the cuff, doesn't give a lot of information, very general, polite, but not one of those GMs that just pours his heart out. In this situation, he was a little bit more revealing about his opinions of this roster. Even though they had won 56 games and they had earned the number 2 in the Eastern Conference, he was not overall overwhelmed with their talent. He knows that they have to get better in this offseason and do a mini kind of overhaul to get to that level of the New York Knicks now, who are kings of the East and could be kings of the NBA in a few games. We'll see about that. And compete with other teams like Cleveland, Detroit, and teams that are coming, like the Charlottes and other teams that are now building
1: my
2: up.
1: My wizards, Gary.
2: Hey, don't sleep. You know, I mean, we've been waiting for years, us NBA brethren, when D.C. is going. We love D.C. as a city. I lived there before. I love that place.
1: Okay, I didn't even know that.
2: When's it going to have some meaningful basketball again? It had a little stretch with Wall and Beal, and that kind of fizzled out. That didn't work out, but we all would love to see Washington come back and be a factor in the NBA because it's such a great basketball town. So I think if you're looking at Brad Stevens, he knows he has to upgrade this roster. He knows this roster needs some vets, and you have that window of Jason Tatum and Jaylen Brown. Jason is 28. Jaylen will be 29. He'll be 30 in October. So this is their primes. They're in the middle, entering or in the middle of their primes. Your window for them is going to eventually close, where you're going to have to move on to younger players, or they're going to maybe decline a tad bit. And I'm not talking about it's going to happen next year or the year after, but we all know it's coming. It happens to everybody. Right. So you have to take advantage of this window and get another championship, to me, out of this duo. That makes this whole thing worthwhile. If you look at the 2018 with Kevin Garnett, Paul Pierce, and Ray Allen, they were a great team, but they only won one title. They lost in Game 7 in 2010. If they come away with two titles, that makes that whole thing worth it.
1: You know what I'm saying? Maybe they don't get shipped to Brooklyn. Maybe they don't get shipped to Brooklyn when they got moved.
2: Yeah, they win two titles. That makes this a kind of a dynasty, right? Yeah. Kind of a half dynasty. Not the Warriors exactly, but if you win two chips in 3 years, it makes all of what you sacrificed and even what will sacrifice in the future worth it. But if you're Jason Tatum and Jaylen Brown, you want to get one more chip at least out of this crew. And I think next year, I mean, there's going to be a lot of teams going for it. It's going to be a much more competitive NBA with the tanking rules now implemented. But I think Brad Stevens said, hey, we got to get more athletic. And we got to get probably another legit five, and you probably need a point guard to get guys the ball. You don't want Tatum and Brown having to create on their own too much. You want to get them the ball where they can, in their spots where they can score, even pass, you know, get to the free throw line, get to the rim, all the options. So I think Boston is going to be a real active team this summer. They have a $27 million trade exception, which means they can just drop in a couple of second-round picks and get someone who makes $27 million or less and bring a veteran in, and they also have a mid-level. They didn't have many options at all over the last few years because of their salary constraints. Now that they were able to make these moves, they took a hit, they got these options back, and now you'll see them be very active this summer.
1: So, Gary, tell me this. Is this all of the public – banter that you hear about wanting to split those two guys up, talk about Tatum and Brown. Through your time covering the NBA, covering this group, have you heard from anyone, any inkling that there's something there in terms of their relationship not being 100% on par, or is that kind of just made up fluff?
2: Yeah, I get asked this a lot. Okay, and I've covered both their whole careers. I've been there the entire time. They are friends. They have a healthy respect for each other. Are they the best of friends? No. But I think we assume because they're so close in age, and that I think we take the 20-somethings, Generation X's? I don't forget what they're called. We take them and we all think they're all alike. They all listen to Drake and Kendrick. They all love Instagram. Like, we all put them in one big box and go, so you guys are close in age. So, you know, it's like when you were a kid and your mother took you to some other, you know, her friend's house, and you and her son were supposed to be best friends because you guys were in the same grade. And you're like, no, we not. We cool. He okay. You know, like, just because you're the same age or around the same age doesn't mean you're going to bond and be best friends. It's background. It's style of living. Jason's got a father of two. Jalen doesn't have any children. Jalen likes traveling the world. Jason will go back to St. Louis. Like, they're just different. But they're close in terms of their chemistry on the floor, their healthy respect for each other, and they know how important each other is. So there is no beef there. There is no, oh, man, that dude ain't all that. I'm better than him. Yeah. Do they compete with each other? Of course. Yeah. Do they want more from each other? Do they look at, you know, Jalen won MVP of the finals, and does Jason say, yeah, I want that too? Yeah. I think that's natural to compete. Now, it's not natural to sabotage, and that's not what's happening. Right. I think that they're fine. They're going to have a healthy relationship, and I think each other knows they're both going to get their numbers retired. It might be on the damn same night. They're always going to be affiliated with each other, like in a smaller sense, like Pippen and Jordan. Pippen and Jordan don't get along, but Pippen and Jordan are going to be affiliated far after both of them are gone and we're gone. It's going to be Pippen and Jordan. If you say, me and my boy, we play Madden like Pippen and Jordan, people know exactly what you mean. Like, like, I'm the man and he's man number two, or I'm number two and he's number, like, you know, if you say Batman and Robin, you know what we're talking about. You say Pippen and Jordan, you say Kobe and Shaq, you know how y'all bond. They are going to be affiliated. And we saw, despite, you know, Kobe being gone, Kobe and Shaq are still talked about as what they did. Like, they're going to be affiliated for the rest of their days, our days, and the days after that. So I think Tatum and Brown both realize they played 9 years together. They're going to be affiliated with each other. So they might as well make this work, and they're trying to make it work. They want to make it work. They're close. Now, are they best of friends? Are they hanging out in the offseason? Are they partying together? No. But one dude's got two kids, and one dude is...
1: JB's a bachelor.
2: He's in China. He'll go to Dubai. Like, they're just different. Yeah. They have different interests, which is cool. They don't have to be the best of friends. And I just don't think that. I think that's really, they don't like... It's never been, I've seen something where they don't like each other. I've not seen that. They ain't got, now what I've heard, they've never had a fight in practice. They never gone at each other in the media and anything like that. They've met her. I mean, Jalen literally called Jason the Celtics' best player during the after they lost Game 7 to Philly.
1: Like, without my best player,
2: that goes over people's heads because people want to create some kind of beef.
1: Yeah.
2: They want them to be Drake and Kendrick Lamar. They're not. They're not beefing. This is not a rap beef. It's like they're good. And if they both retire in Boston, will that happen? That's hard. You know, players generally don't retire with the team that drafted them. Right. This is because they want to keep making money, and eventually that team's going to go, we need to go young. Garnett didn't retire. Pierce didn't retire in Boston. None of those guys retired. It's not like the old days where you could retire at 37 years old and, you know, you'd have to take less money and a lesser role. Some of these guys, like, you know what? Look at Tony Parker. He played in Charlotte his last year, right? Like, some of these all-time great players, ain't too many Kobe's and Tim Duncan's around anymore. So could there be a breakup eventually when one of them gets a little older or they feel like they want to go, the Celtics want to rebuild? It could happen, but not now.
1: Not now. Gary Washburn joins us right now here on Westwood One Sports tonight with the youngest and Charles Leno Willingham taking you up to 3 a.m. Eastern time. We got our Celtics jargon out of the way. You're always the best talking all things Beantown. What have you made of these finals, brother? I was saying it last night on the air. The adjustment to me that Mitch Johnson made, taking Wemby off of Karl Anthony Towns, I think totally changed, you know, the defensive approach for San Antonio. It's been Karl Anthony Towns this, Karl Anthony Towns that. Only had, I think it was 10 points on 11 field goal attempts last night. Did last night change your opinion on this series, or do you feel like the rest of the country that all things are turning up Knicks still?
2: Well, that's a good question. I think, one, these two teams are pretty damn evenly matched.
1: Yeah.
2: Like, not any of them can pull away from the other. One of them's had a 15-point lead, and the Spurs had that, 15-point lead third quarter of game one. The Knicks just knocked it down gradually, got back, and then took that game, ended on that 10-0 run. In game two, they went back and forth. Even last night, where the Spurs looked like they were about to punch, they punched first, jumped out to a 15-5 lead. They were going to control the game, and all of a sudden the Knicks just come back and take the lead, a 7-point lead at halftime with a 42-point second quarter. So these are two very evenly matched teams. It comes down to mistakes in the clutch. Yes. And I just think the Wemby pass against Stephon Castle's back, things like that, that is going to make the difference in this series. I do think the adjustment of taking Wemby off Cat was big. I also just think that there was a lot of Brunson ball handling. I don't think the Knicks are as best when they do it. And there's some guys, quite honestly, in that atmosphere that disappeared. Mikal Bridges, 1-for-5 in 30 minutes. Just
1: blew my parlay last night, Gary. Yeah. I need a 1-0.
2: You know, Cat disappeared in their bench. Landry Shamet's been great in the postseason. He was 1-for-8. Deuce McBride missed both of his shots. Like, you know, Jordan Clarkson was pretty decent.
1: That's what I was saying, too, Gary. For them to survive 10 random Jordan Clarkson points off the bench,
2: yeah,
1: that was pretty big.
2: Because he kind of came out of nowhere, and all of a sudden he hit that kind of random three, and it was like, wow, maybe it's their night. But I think the Spurs should feel pretty good about things. Now you got to get another – but this team has won twice in Oklahoma City, so they can get another one in New York.
1: Right.
2: I think this game is really meaningful for the Knicks. You do not want to blow home court advantage and then go back to San Antonio – and then, okay, now we got to get two out of the next three, probably, and we got to win at least one more in San Antonio. That's a lot. I think this is a big game for the Knicks, but to me, these are two evenly matched teams. I just think we're waiting for one team to emerge, and I don't know if that's going to happen. I think we're going to have 4, 5, 6, however, 7 very competitive back-and-forth games where it could come down like it has to mistakes in the last 3, 4 minutes.
1: You've seen a lot of basketball in your time. These young guards of the Spurs, Gary, continue to just amaze me. Castle 21, Harper 20. Just to not let the moment, that environment last night, phase them. Castle 18, big ones in the first half, and hit a key shot down the stretch. As important as Wemby is, how important do you think the guards are to ultimately what San Antonio is trying to accomplish here?
2: Yeah, I mean, that's like the dream to have all those wings, Vassell, Castle, Harper, you know, even Keldon Johnson, who I didn't think was very good last night, even though he led the team in plus minus. And for me, I thought that, I mean, that's the dream kind of combination you want is all those damn wings. You're eventually going to have to pay all those guys.
1: I know.
2: Linnell, that's the thing. They might not all be together long. You know, they might not be New Edition or whatever.
1: Right.
2: They might not be together long, right? But I think those guys, especially Castle, especially, are just fearless.
1: Yeah.
2: Like, Castle just got that dog in him. You can tell that.
1: It reminds me of young Russell Westbrook, Gary.
2: Yes, very much so. Very great comparison. And then and then someone like a Harper who finished, third in rookie of the year? I don't know if he was even third. He might have been fourth, but third in rookie of the year.
1: I agree. Sure.
2: And, you know, you would probably vote for him ahead of Knipple. And maybe he would take some floats away from Cooper Flagg.
1: If you use the whole playoff.
2: Yeah, if you use the postseason, because he has just been that type of great player for them. Like, fearless, will take big shots. Sometimes maybe take a little too many shots.
1: Needs some more arc on his three ball.
2: Yeah. He take a couple too many threes. But he gets to the rim. He two-hand jammed last night. I thought that was cool on Ananobi. So, to me, they have all that talent. The Knicks are the great team, also play great chemistry. I'm fascinated to see how they respond to a loss. They hadn't lost in, what they say, 6 weeks?
1: 46 days, something like that. Something crazy.
2: And now they've got to come back from a loss. The atmosphere is going to be just as rampant, just as raucous as it was in game three. But there's a lot of pressure on the Knicks now, because now you don't want to go back to San Antonio tied. But I think the Spurs made some adjustments, but they're going to need to get more consistent, sometimes not

0: is so predicated off of, him playing at his own speed, felt like they sped him up here in the first three games of this series. So.
1: Yeah, and I think that's the way to play Brunson.
0: Yeah.
1: Brunson is a guy who he's a killer. I mean, I just love that guy's game. I mean, he has so many crafty moves. He's not the greatest athlete. He's not tall, but he just gets whatever bucket he wants because he's got the greatest footwork I've seen. You know, you can look at guys like Kyrie and other guys with just that footwork. Brunson has that footwork.
0: Yeah.
1: But they can get bogged down when he starts handling the ball and doing the dribble, and everybody's watching him. Or he just throws the ball up, and then guys got to get their shots by putbacks. Right. You know, when they move the ball, and then they give him a chance to go one-on-one. And then, two, he had 8 free throws last night, but I think he needs to get to the free throw line 11, 12, 13 times. Like, when you – he wears you down when you foul him because he does a pump fake. He falls a lot. He's a master faller. Just like SGA is, and a lot of guys in the league are becoming master fallers. He can fall, and he's going to get the call. So I think with him, you got to make him work defensively. They did. He committed 5 fouls. He was a little bit of foul trouble. So that's why they had to use Alvarado and Clarkson in some of those minutes that might not have been the greatest because you had to bench Brunson. But I think if you let Brunson get you, he'll get you. So you don't want a situation where he's got to hit a bucket because he'll hit that bucket. You want to have enough advantage and enough space to where the game doesn't come down to him. Because I don't know if San Antonio yet has a killer like that. They got guys who will be, but Brunson's that guy. You do not want him the ball in his hands the last few minutes.
0: Not afraid of the shot, not afraid of the moment. Shoot your shot on the way out, man. Do you think New York closes or ends up taking the next game and winning this series, or do you think – Do you have a winner here, I guess? I know you said you think it's going to be back and forth. I agree. If you had to shoot your shot on one team, though, pulling this out, who you got?
1: I'm going to take the Spurs in game 4. I think they found something, but I do think it's going to be a 7-game series. I think it's going to go back and forth. And these are two very evenly matched teams, and I think that's exactly what we're seeing here, that no team is going to be able to pull away. Maybe fatigue. We'll see what is important, the fatigue in Wembanyama after only having one day off. How much fuel will he have for game 4? Now, the rest of the games are 2 days off, full days.
0: So right. That was the key thing. They did get 3 days. Maybe that's
1: why. They got 3 days. And so we'll see what happens and how much energy he has for game 4. But I got to give the Spurs the edge right now because I just think they found something. They're a little bit more athletic. And the Knicks didn't play a terrible game. They weren't great, but they still scored 111 points. They lost. So – But the Knicks can't just go and complain about the free throws. They got to go in and make some adjustments. They got to get the ball in Brunson's hands in certain spots, but not all spots. They need more out of Bridges and Cat.
0: Yeah. I hated the complaining, by the way, post-game from Mike Brown. He's better than that. They got to get Jalen Brunson going too, man. As many assists as he has turnovers in this series. Gary, we appreciate you as always, my friend.
1: Thanks a lot.
2: Watch out. San Antonio went into Madison Square Garden and won. Don't crown the Knicks just yet. It's a 2-1 series. Can the Spurs even it up? Game 4, tomorrow night. Westwood One Sports.
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0: Westwood One Sports Night continues with the youngest in charge, Janelle Willingham, taking you up to 3 a.m. Eastern Time. Appreciate it. Got Gary Washburn of the Boston Globe joining us top of the 1 o'clock hour. If you missed any of that conversation, we'll have the podcast up for you when the show goes final. We had Game 4 of the Stanley Cup Finals go final earlier tonight. Carolina Hurricanes tying up the series at 2 games apiece. 5-3 winners tonight over the Vegas Golden Knights. Jordan Staal tickling the twine twice, including the game winner for Carolina. That series tied to 2 games apiece, headed for a pivotal Game 5 coming up on Thursday from Carolina. Super-duper excited to hear our guy Josh Graham's thoughts on that. The NBA Finals in full swing as well. We'll get you a full-scale preview of Game 4 of the NBA Finals coming up at 2:20 a.m. Eastern Time. And in about 13 minutes, we'll let you hear from Spurs point guard Stephon Castle. He's pretty confident going into Game number 4 tomorrow night in the Garden. I want to stay in the NBA here for a second. The MVP of this league, Shai Gilgeous-Alexander, I thought had a phenomenal year. I thought he was very deserving of winning the MVP, and I think the season that we saw him put together was one of the best seasons we've ever seen out of a guard in the history of this league when you take into account the efficiency and just how deadly he was as a scorer throughout the course of the year. Despite that, you know, Oklahoma City, as we know, came up short in the Western Conference Finals against Victor Wembanyama and the San Antonio Spurs. And when I look ahead at OKC, the future of this organization and the moves that they make this offseason, it's probably the most pivotal offseason in recent memory for the Thunder. They got some big-time decisions to make. But the bottom line is, I think, you know, rightfully so, I trust Sam Presti, as I consider him to be, you know, arguably the best executive in all of pro sports. Damn sure the best executive in the NBA, but I think you can make an argument that he's maybe, you know, the best executive in all of pro sports when you think about just the shrewd moves that he's made to build Oklahoma City into a real, you know, sustained contender in the Western Conference, man. Like, they are here, you know, not just for a good time, but for a long time. Oklahoma City is going to be a force to be reckoned with within this Western Conference for at least the next 5 to 6 seasons. The thing that's fascinating to me about this OKC group, I think there are a lot of unique personalities, and as we'll talk about here in a second, financially, this is why this offseason is so important, financially, Sam Presti and company are going to have to make some difficult decisions and, you know, figure out who they're bringing back and, you know, who they're not going to ultimately move forward with. I thought his end-of-season media availability, talking about Sam Presti, was very insightful. He gave some thoughts on the future of Chet Holmgren, somebody that was very much under the microscope coming out of that Western Conference Finals performance. He also went to bat for his point guard, Shai Gilgeous-Alexander, who we know has been the subject of flopping allegations all year long, so much so that folks even, you know, tried to discredit him for what he accomplished this year, winning his second consecutive MVP. Here is Sam Presti talking about the scrutiny that one SGA deals with routinely.
1: Relative to Shai and the narrative on that, you know, he's playing against 6 people. He's got 5 defenders, and the 6th defender is social media. And, you know, that's a reality. And he's not going to be the last player that the machine decides to target. But no one's going to handle this gracefully, because when they turn it on somebody else, they're not going to step up there every night and not acknowledge it.
0: Okay. Part of me, when I heard this, was like, yeah, Sam Presti, why do you go to bat for your guard? Why do you go to bat for, you know, the star of your organization? On the other side, I thought, Sam Presti, come on, bro. You are, as I've said several times here to start this segment, one of the best executives in all the pro sports. For you to for you to categorize SGA as some sort of victim, I think is ludicrous. And he's way out of left field, you know, for what he said, talking about the machine of the NBA. I did not have woke Sam Presti on my bingo card, talking about the machine and going up against the man. I was honestly shocked to hear these comments because I look at OKC as a first-class blue-collar organization that ain't going to make excuses. I thought this could be categorized as an excuse. An excuse for why you lost in the Western Conference Finals? Maybe not. But moving forward, are we going to look at SGA differently? Will the conversations change around one Shai Gilgeous-Alexander after these comments from Sam Presti saying the social media machine is targeting SGA? I think the point he's trying to make here is that the flopping commentary around SGA has gotten over the top and overboard. And I actually would agree with that. I think what we've saw and what we watched throughout the postseason and the regular season for that matter is we saw folks unfairly try to really discredit SGA for what he accomplished during the regular season, during the postseason, and what he's done the past couple of years. He has been so unstoppable and so efficient offensively that we are now, when I say we, I'm talking about casual basketball fans, are now describing him as this like free throw merchant and trying to, you know, pick apart his game and be overly critical, you know, of the way that he plays the game offensively. And I think it's all to, like I said, discredit what he's been doing. And I think we're afraid, is the right word, of just how good SGA actually is. I said it a couple of weeks ago, and you all, you know, looked at me and called into the show and acted as if I, like, what did you say, Denton? Acted as if I punted a baby outside of a church when I said that SGA is the best guard we've seen since Michael Jordan. And you all went, what about Kobe? What about Steph? Statistically speaking, SGA, first guard since Michael Jordan. 4 consecutive years of 30-plus points per game on 50-plus percent shooting. Hadn't happened since Michael Jordan. So, I said what I said for a reason. I think Sam Presti's point, while I don't like him saying it at the podium in a post, you know, a postseason recap presser, he's kind of right. Like, I think the commentary on SGA and the commentary surrounding flopping is kind of gone overboard. And I think it's funny when the old heads talk about flopping. Oh, this is why I don't like today's day and age in the NBA. And this is why the league is not what it once was. And this is why I don't watch. And this is why Jordan's to go. Everybody flops. They've been flopping for years. Charles Barkley said it last night on the postgame show, on the pregame show, rather, when Adam Silver joined. Flopping in anything that's new? Why are we acting like SGA is the first guy to flop? I think it's disgusting how overboard some of the conversation is going. And part of it is some people are afraid of the new. Some people are afraid to usher in a new superstar. Whether you want to give him his credit for it or not, Shai Gilgeous-Alexander is one of the top three players on the planet. Without a shadow of a doubt. Whether you think he's a flopper or what did Gary Washburn say, a faller, whatever. Like, that's your prerogative, but it doesn't take away, in reality, it may, you know, in some lame Twitter argument it may, but in reality, those allegations do not take away, you know, those criticisms do not take away from what SGA has accomplished over the past several years, most recently this year. I think he is legitimately, you know, one of the top three players in this sport. And moving forward, this OKC team is going to need him more than ever. The Thunder and what they have to deal with coming up here in 2026 is fascinating from a team building standpoint, just where they're at right now, man. They have some big time decisions to make this offseason, as I mentioned, and SGA was adamant in his, you know, end of season presser that, no, I'm not going to, you know, give my input. I'm going to let Sam Presti, the best GM in the world, be just that, the best GM in the world. The biggest question probably facing Oklahoma City right now is, are they going to re-sign Lou Dort? He's got a team option. Well, they've got a team option for him at $18.2 million. From a salary standpoint for OKC, next year you're going to see, and this kind of happened to the Warriors, and we saw it, we've seen it happen to champions over the past several years. It's happening to the Celtics right now. When you win and you got to re-up dudes, the new salary cap restrictions and the introduction of the second and third apron has really made it difficult to build a sustained contender and team build, right? It should be easy for the Thunder to say, yeah, hell yeah, we're bringing back Lou Dort at $18.2 million. But they've got a younger, less expensive Cason Wallace who can step into Lou Dort's spot and fill the exact same role at a cheaper price to where maybe you don't have to pay, you know, into the luxury tax. But that decision is a tough one that they've got to make. You see, is a big part of the glue in the fabric, you know, of this OKC pseudo-dynasty that we've seen over the past couple of years. Man, he has been as important as anybody in terms of their resurgence here. So that's the biggest question. Are they going to bring him back? Here's the adjustment, and this is where I think the conversations get fascinating if you're Presti. Next year, you see Chet Holmgren's salary go from $13.7 million to $41.5 million. The way that he played in the Western Conference Finals, hell, the way that he played throughout the postseason, is he really worth $41.5 million? After you won the finals, yeah, everyone's, you get a check, you get a check. They were handing out max extensions like it was government cheese. You know what I'm saying? But next year, they're going to have to deal with the reality of building a roster with Chet at that cap figure. Jalen Williams, J-Dub, who honestly didn't perform worth a damn during the postseason because he was injured. And during their finals run, he had some moments. Outside of the 40-point game in the finals, he was relatively quiet last postseason at times. His salary jumps from $6.5 million to $41.5 million. So they've got big questions about how to navigate this new NBA in terms of the second apron and trying to keep this team together. I wonder if you're Oklahoma City, do you consider moving on from one Chet Holmgren or Jalen Williams? Do you feel both of those two dudes, now that you've got more data, do you feel both of those two dudes are worthy of being there long-term on max deals? We're not really talking about Jalen Williams when we had his conversations. It's more of a Chet Holmgren talking point here because you're seeing it right now in the finals, and they saw it for seven games during the conference finals. Victor Wembanyama isn't going anywhere. And right now, if I'm saying Presti, I got to get somebody that can help me contain his big ass over the next decade. I don't think Chet Holmgren is that guy. I don't know exactly, you know, how Sam Presti feels about Chet Holmgren. He spoke glowingly about him at the end of season presser, but that's in front of a microphone, in front of the media, like behind closed doors when he's injected with truth serum. Who knows how he feels about one Chet Holmgren? I do know this. OKC entering the most pivotal offseason of Shai Gilgeous-Alexander's career here in terms of how do they continue to retool this thing on the fly while dealing with the financial restrictions that come with being a perennial contender the way that they've been. 310-840-4910 is the number. We'll get back into the National Football League coming up in exactly 20 minutes about Vic Tafer of The Athletic going to join the program. We'll get his thoughts on our lead story of the night. We'll get back into the Brandon Ayuk saga next. If you're just joining us on Sunday, he went rogue on Instagram. Tonight, part two from one Brandon Ayuk. We'll let you hear from the disgruntled wide receiver of the Niners next here on Westwood One Sports Night. 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
3: The Stanley Cup Finals is knotted up at two apiece. 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
5: 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The L.A. Rams have been cemented as the heavyweight favorite of the world to win the Lombardi Trophy because they added one guy.
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0: Willingham. I'll get you up to 3 a.m. Eastern time. We will get back into the National Football League, or excuse me, back into the NBA in about a half hour as we get you a full-scale preview of tomorrow's pivotal game number 4 of the NBA Finals. And the San Antonio Spurs looking to tie this series up at 2 games apiece. Spurs young point guard Stephon Castle with some pretty interesting comments about what he expects to happen in game number 4. We'll let you hear from Castle coming up in exactly 30 minutes. Vic Tafer of The Athletic going to join us in about 12 minutes, top of the hour, as we get his opinion on our top story of the night. 49ers wide receiver Brandon Ayuk continues to get mouthy with the Niners on social media. This situation has been fascinating. We saw his first cryptic message get sent out on Sunday via Instagram. Mike, I don't know if we got that ready and available, but I do want to let the listening audience hear where this started. Now, initially, you know, throughout this offseason, Brandon Ayuk has been pretty hush. He has been pretty hush on the whole situation between him and San Francisco. We've seen him posted up with Commanders gear on. We saw him post a Commanders football the other day. Sunday, we finally heard from Brandon Ayuk. He had this to say about the 49ers.
1: Dealing with, you know, like them kids, and they don't get picked for the basketball game at the court.
2: But they the ones that brought the ball. So they like, all right, y'all don't want to pick me? I'm taking my ball. I'm going home. Boys, little boys, or like when your kid, he got this one toy, but he don't really know how to use it correctly, so somebody else about to pick it up.
3: Westwood One presents Today in Women's Sports. Caitlin Clark just logged her top highlight reel moment of the season. The Phenom nailed the go-ahead three-pointer in the final seconds of the Indiana Fever 78-76 win over the Mystics Monday. The Fever now back over 500 at 6-5. While the slower start was widely debated, head coach Stephanie White knows the spotlight is always brighter with Caitlin Clark on your team.
4: I don't know that the noise is ever going to be quiet. You know, this is what Caitlin does. You know, she makes big shots and she has big moments. And I say this often, and I think sometimes we take great players and certainly generational talent for granted. And you know, what she did was incredible for us. She's going to have many more moments like that. I know she is. And we needed this one tonight.
3: The Fever are back in action tomorrow when they host the Chicago Sky. With Today in Women's Sports, I'm Amy Lawrence on Westwood One.
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0: His ACL and refused to rehab under their terms and conditions, that's when things really went AWOL. And now Brandon Ayuk is on the reserve left team list. He was put on the reserve left team list in December after he stopped showing up to the facility. And now a staring contest is going on. Brandon Ayuk, I believe, is going to show up to training camp for the 49ers to try and force their hand and make them cut him. Earlier this evening, though, we heard Ayuk go back to the internet and continue to pop it at the San Francisco 49ers. He had this to say about San Fran.
2: And another thing.
0: And
2: you
0: another
2: know why thing. They really mad, though? They mad because they stupid. They dumb. They mad that they paid me $50 million in 8 months and then voided my guarantees for 2027. and I'm about to be on a new team in 2027.
0: Man, the caption on this video is low-ad boys, laughing emoji. Mad that I was young, turnt, and paped up. I dropped like 10 whips on they little ass. I don't know exactly what Ayuk means by this. I do know this. The San Francisco 49ers currently have a black eye over their organization, a dark cloud over their organization because of this distraction that they refuse to rid themselves of. I don't know what's taking so long. I don't know how much longer this is going to drag out, but the Niners have come out and said it. Brandon Ayuk, for damn sure, has played his final snap as a member of the Niners. The question is now, where does he play his football next, and how long does it take for him to find a new home here? But as we stated earlier, like, I think San Fran, clearly not totally in the wrong, neither is Ayuk. But allowing this to drag on as long as it has, I think it's a bad look for the organization, and we'll see. Training camp's the next key date. That's the next time we should have some major action on the story, unless Ayuk takes to IG again before then. Vic Tafer, out of the Bay Area, going to join us. He covers the NFL for The Athletic. We'll get his thoughts on the latest with Ayuk and the Niners next on Westwood One Sports Night.
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0: Final hour of power coming right at you. Here on Westwood One Sports Night with the youngest in charge, Adele Willingham, as we get you up to 3 a.m. Eastern Time. What a show it has been. Top stories of the night. We'll start on the ice. The Carolina Hurricanes tying up Stanley Cup Finals at 2 games apiece. They were 5-3 winners. Jordan Staal lighting the lamp twice, including the game winner tonight for the Carolina Hurricanes. That series now tied at 2 games apiece as it will travel to Carolina coming up on Thursday for a uber pivotal game number 5. We talked about the NBA Finals a little bit as well. We'll get you a full-scale game 4 preview coming up in about 19 minutes. But right now we go out to the guest hotline for the first time this show, where we find our pal Vic Tafer, who covers the National Football League for The Athletic. Vic, a lot of news coming out of your neck of the woods. You can give Vic a follow on the X app at Vic Tafer. A lot of news coming out of your neck of the woods. As a Commander fan, Vic, I'm just ready for the Niners to cut Brandon Ayuk. What did you make of his two social media posts here in the last 72 hours, sending shots at the Niners?
1: Well, the first one I couldn't quite figure out what he was saying, but the second one I got pretty clear. I guess he's calling the Niners stupid for paying them all that money, which I think is not quite an argument you want to make if you're a player, right? You want people to pay you, not to question why they gave you so much money. So clearly he's frustrated. I know Commander fans want him to be there, but it may still be a while. I'm not sure the 49ers are in any kind of rush to let him go free.
0: Yeah, the situation is fascinating to me. I know you've covered the NFL for a while. Is there anything comparable to this in recent memory in terms of, you know, a player sacrificing that sort of money the way that Ayuk has here?
1: Yeah, I mean, people want to compare it to Antonio Brown. That was kind of a different kind of breakdown, I think. That was more of a mental break. I think Ayuk is weird, where he just kind of stopped showing up, just kind of stopped coming to work, stopped rehabbing. Didn't really communicate. I think the 49ers, you know, had to move on at some point. They did. Now they're just like, you know what? Really, they'll have to cut you until September. So if a team wants you, they can trade the, you know, seventh round pick for you. And otherwise, why would we help you out or help out a team that wants you? If they want you, they can pay a price. So I think it seems petty, but I also think it makes kind of sense, because there's really no reason to help him out or help out the Commanders and do them a favor by cutting them if you don't have to.
0: Vic, the thing that has been, you know, fascinating to watch play out in the course of public opinion on social media is everybody is taking the side of the organization, not trying to justify any of Brandon Ayuk's actions, Vic, but does part of you think, well, why is he acting like this? What happened to this relationship throughout the course of those negotiations back in the summer of 24 that have us now at this spot?
1: That's a great question. I would love to ask him. I've tried to track him down. I've tried to his agent. I mean, everybody wants to know what was going on, what happened behind the scenes, if something happened, which kind of made him upset and kind of forced his line of action. But he hasn't talked. He's kind of been hard to pin down until the last couple of days on Instagram. So I think really know his story. Maybe at some point, if he gets cut at some point, signs with the Commanders and has a press conference, and he can say what happened in his mind or what triggered this. But, yeah, we all want to know, and he hasn't really been open for discussion so far.
0: Yeah, he's let San Francisco really control the narrative here. I'm glad that you pushed back on the Antonio Brown comparison. I think anybody making that comparison is a little out of touch. It's ludicrous. I mean, Antonio Brown was totally off of his rocker, committing crimes and harming folks. This is not the case when it comes to Brandon Ayuk. From your vantage point, Vic, is he a guy that was well received in that Niners locker room? For folks, other folks that I talked to, it feels like ultimate team guys, teammates loved him, super competitive dude, popular within the San Fran locker room. Is this a situation where you think Brandon Ayuk's a bad apple, or is this a one, you know, individual isolated situation here?
1: It seems like it's definitely his isolated incident, because teammates vouched for him to a point. Like you said, he was a popular guy. He played hard. He kept quiet for the most part. Just kind of showed up and did his business, made some great catches, and kind of a guy you saw as a potential, you know, foundation piece for his team. And I'm sure teammates agreed. It definitely kind of went off the rails. And then I think teammates at some point when they stopped showing up, you know, they got like, hey, man, I thought, you know, we're in this together, kind of what's going on. So I think definitely some of that is probably strained now, but way back when he was there, he was definitely a popular teammate, a guy who was seen as, you know, a young guy who would be in the middle of his team going forward.
0: Do you think there's, and this is us speculating here, Vic, because I'm trying to just think here, because he won't speak. He won't be very direct or clear as to what's bothered him. I think the negotiations got contentious. You know how it gets when it comes to negotiating a major pro sports deal. The team is basically telling you, in sometimes a very impolite way, as to why you're not deserving of the money. Ayuk's a different type of cat. You know his story. JUCO dude didn't have a lot growing up and has turned himself into a household name in this league and one of the better receivers in the sport. When it comes to the ACL rehab and them voiding the $27 million deal, or the $27 million in cash, do you think he stopped showing up because there was a disagreement as to how he was going to handle the rehab, Vic? I may sound like I'm reaching here, but I'm just trying to think on the fly with you out loud in terms of why he's moving this way.
1: Yeah, it definitely is weird because, like, yeah, at the beginning of last year in training camp, obviously he was still hurt, but he was there. He was on the sidelines, you know, playing catch. He was kind of getting better. You could see him making progress. There was one game, I think it was maybe the last preseason game, maybe it was the opener, where he actually was on the field pregame catching passes. Okay, he's actually, they're saying, you know, maybe week, who knows, you know, week 7, week 8, maybe it's possible, but it seems like he's on the right track. And then, you know, you don't always see a guy who's injured. If you're, once the season starts, you kind of, he's in the background, like training with the trainers. You know, he can't monitor what he's doing every day. And all of a sudden, you don't see him as much in the locker room. Like, hey, what happened to you? And then, like, start to wonder what's going on. And they're not really talking about it. And turns out he hasn't been there. So just kind of, it was definitely, they were counting on him at some point. They thought, like, he was a guy who'd come in, you know, at some point halfway through the year, two thirds of the way through, and be a key piece for a team that actually was making a push. You know, it showed last year they got pretty far despite the injury. So he was the guy they were counting on until he wasn't there. So I don't know exactly what happened in his mind or what triggered him to stop coming and showing up and returning phone calls. But these are all questions I'm dying to ask him. And hopefully someone will ask him at some point, and we'll get past all the Instagram, you know, deciphering and figuring out what the hell he's talking about, and know some real answers.
0: Vic, what do you think is next in this saga?
1: Well, it's weird because, you know, they had, you know, OTAs recently, and if he just showed up, I mean, that's really, it's really kind of in his fault, really, because if he just showed up and like, hey, I'm here, give me a physical, I'll start training, and therefore you have the risk of injury and a settlement, and then therefore at that point the 49ers would have cut him because they can't risk that money being on the books if he got hurt, you know, in rehab or whatever. So he kind of could easily have forced his exit if he showed up, but he didn't show up. And now we're, you know, there's no more access or, you know, appearances until training camp. So there's really, again, there are no rush to do anything. You don't have to. And I think he clearly wants to go to Commanders. I assume they want him. So the price is seventh round pick. You know, it seems like not a big deal, but again, you know, Brock Purdy was a seventh round pick, so there's some value there if you can get one instead of just cutting a guy for nothing.
0: This situation is unlike anything I've ever seen. I'm baffled that Ayuk won't advocate for himself. I don't get, like, does he have an agent at this point, Vic?
1: It's a great question. He's technically does, but we've tried to talk to him. He hasn't been available, so there's rumors he may not have the agent anymore, but no one I said that, you know, verbatim. So another big mystery in this whole thing. And you mentioned how it's such an unusual thing because guys will usually walk away from $20 million. That's usually not something people do. So, I mean, it is a weird, unprecedented situation. And I think the 49ers are kind of like, you know, it is bizarre. And yeah, they'd love for this chapter to end at some point and have them, you know, not have these Instagram posts. But yeah, at this point, there's no real reason for them to cut them until they have to.
0: Do you have any insight as to why they canceled this mandatory minicamp, Vic? And do you think it has?
1: I have theories, and my theories are that
0: with Brandon.
1: No, that's a popular thing. I think Commander fans are pushing that narrative also. But to me, they're an older team, right? They had a lot of injuries last year. So far this year, everyone's healthy, knock on wood. Everyone showed up for all the voluntary stuff. So I think, if you're Kyle Shanahan, why push it? He's happy with what he's seen. Everyone seems to be in good shape on the same page. So the rookies still came in afterwards. But as far as the veteran guys showed up, give them a little reward. And, again, that will come back later on because of the Australia trip later on. They'll lose some time, in August and September. So you kind of get that time back now. So I just think it made sense in that regard. Like, you know what? Things are good. Everyone's healthy. Why push it? And the veteran team, I don't think 2 days of – OTAs or a minicamp are going to make a huge difference for these guys who have been through so much together. So I think at this point, just why push your luck and just kind of, hey, I'll see you in end of July.
0: This is it's hard to keep up with, I would say, man. It's gotten me – I've started to look at it from a different lens over the past 24 hours, just hearing the way that folks are talking about Brandon Ayuk, calling him crazy, saying he's got CTE, saying there may be – mental health issues here. What have you made of the public's reaction to this, and are you at all surprised that he is being painted the way that he is being painted and the Niners are kind of being absolved of blame here totally?
1: No, I'm not surprised. I mean, obviously, having social media, you can't really – people won't make whatever assumptions they want to make and whatever. And so, and the guy – today's post was okay. I guess it kind of made some sense. But the first one about the belt and they're going to get the belt, and that's hard to figure out the hell he's talking about. So if you're fans, you're kind of like, you know what, this guy's lost his mind. And, again, who knows? But I think it's just so hard to judge or kind of really know what guys mean on Instagram posts. They're just obviously, you wanted to vent, and the first one wasn't as clear as this one. So, again, people are going to take the team side and this kind of thing because the player clearly did something no one can really fathom. He walked away from a lot of money, which, the regular Joe at home is going to be like, that guy's nuts. Yeah. He can't walk away from $20 million. So I get it. But, again, I don't take social media reactions or Twitter too seriously these days.
0: Senior NFL writer for The Athletic, Vic Tafer, joins us right now here on Westwood One Sports. Now, let's get into some real football items. We were talking about Kyler Murray versus J.J. McCarthy earlier. I don't know if you caught Kyler's comments after the OTA session today saying, hey, the biggest hurdle that I've had to overcome in learning this offense is not getting the reps. Are you surprised that this is being played out as a true quarterback competition in Minnesota, Vic?
1: Like, I think you have to paint it that way because you drafted McCarthy so high and they were so positive about what he brought in last year, all that game face stuff. Like when they won a game, like, oh, that crazy face, he's so cool. But clearly he's not what they thought he was, and that's why he got Kyler Murray. So you can't just give Kyler Murray the job. You have to make him seem like he won it in competition, which he clearly will. I mean, there's no way he can't beat out J.J. McCarthy. So I think it's all just posturing at this point. I don't know how good Kyler Murray is going to be, but clearly, he's definitely a better quarterback right now than J.J. McCarthy is.
0: For sure. We'll stick in the NFC. We'll move to the north, to the east. There was a report that A.J. Brown came to pick up the rest of his things and signed his autograph on the Eagles' wall and said, I was the best receiver to ever play here. What do you make of the Eagles post-A.J. Brown in this crowded NFC, man?
1: Yeah, it's fascinating because, I mean, he's clearly a top talent. So to get rid of him, clearly something was wrong. We all saw it over the last few years. I don't know what happened with him and Jalen Hurts, but clearly something happened. There was a falling out. They're not on the same page, and the offense, play calling also was bad. So they had to make a change. They can't get rid of Jalen Hurts. The coach ain't going to quit. So A.J. Brown's the guy that has to go. And, again, he's probably health-wise and body-wise not what he was a few years ago. Maybe there's some wear and tear, so I'm curious how that goes. But as far as the Eagles go, they had to make a change. They brought a lot of guys in. I think Smith will have a bigger role, which I think is good for him. The tight ends will be more involved. So it's hard to lose A.J. Brown, the talent that he is, but they had no choice. They had to move on and try something else.
0: Vic, when you talk to folks around the league about teams that have really knocked the offseason out of the park, how often – do the Browns come up, and what do folks around the league make of their quarterback competition? Todd Monken, before the start of OTA, said he wanted to name a starter by the end of the spring, announced today that battle is going to continue into training camp. What do you make of the job that Andrew Berry has done here this offseason? And then, two, how do you think this quarterback competition should play out?
1: Yeah, I agree. I think the Browns had a nice offseason. The draft picks, the moves. I think even the Myles Garrett trade, I mean, you can't really defend trading that kind of talent, but we got a guy back in verse who's not as good, but clearly has a very high ceiling, is a really a great player already, and much younger, much cheaper, so under team control for a while longer. So that part, and you get a draft pick also back, that makes sense. So I like all their moves. I'm not sure about Tom Monken. I'm not sure about the quarterback situation. I clearly, it's not a good deal if you can't name Deshaun Watson the guy over, you know, their standards. That's not, to me, that's probably a little alarming that he can't beat us to their standards already. So I don't know where Deshaun Watson is these days. But,
2: see, that's the thing, though, Vic. You say it's alarming. Why can't you don't think it could be a ringing endorsement of Sanders and his improvement?
1: I do not think that's the case. I could be wrong. Maybe I'm wrong before, but I just I would be surprised. But again, who knows? I mean, I think Deshaun Watson is a fascinating, obviously, case study. And all that he's gone through the last years, you know, off the field, on the field, and where he was once regarded as what, I mean, they called him Michael Jordan. That was the comparison at one point. Yeah. So it's a little.

0: looks to be in full command. Any shot of them bouncing back to the upper echelon of the NFC after a strong offseason here?
1: I guess. I mean, I love Terry McLaurin. He's one of my, I think he's most underrated players in the league. So I think that's, and you know, Vin Daniels, obviously, he's probably more the player he was year one than he was last year. And again, it comes back to the guy we talked about for 10 minutes. I mean, if Ayuk is even a shadow of himself and he shows up and he, because his buddy's there, Jane Daniels, maybe he's back to what he was. But now that you got a pretty good offense all of a sudden. So I think, I guess they're waiting for him. That seems to be an indication they're kind of waiting on him. I don't know if they can bring back Deebo Samuel still, but yeah, definitely some talent there. I think Jane Daniels is definitely one of the top guys in the league, so that's all you really need to have a chance to make the playoffs as a top quarterback.
0: As we get ready to break for the summer here, as teams are going to wrap up their mandatory mini camps within the next week or so, is there a team that's kind of flying under the radar that you think is going to be a lot better than, you know, the national media is giving them credit for?
1: It's a good question. For some reason, this is going to sound ridiculous, but I think the Cardinals are actually not terrible.
0: What?
1: I know the division. Really, I know. I'm reaching.
0: Wow.
1: I'm reaching for you.
0: I did not expect. I mean, there's so many other teams I thought you would name, but the Cardinals, brother.
1: Yeah, no, I'm going for the soccer. It's 2 a.m. I'm going for the soccer. Brother. I got to make sure people are still awake. So
0: for sure, right?
1: The Cardinals' defense is pretty good. I think they got.
0: Yes.
1: You know, I like the draft picks. I mean, Jacoby Brissett holding out is a weird deal, but again, he's kind of. You realize they have nobody else. Why not try to get some more money out of it? And he wasn't terrible. I think he's
0: right.
1: Functional, you know, a makeshift guy who can get you where you need to be until you get somebody else. So I think they got talent on defense and also on offense. So I think it's a really tough division, obviously. So most of their wins have to come outside of the NFC West. But I think they're actually on the right track for the first time in a long time.
0: That was an off-the-wall answer. My AFC answer for that is the Titans. I have this weird inkling that Robert Saleh in year one, man. I don't know. Maybe I'm totally off my rocker. We'll see how Cam Ward is.
1: Yeah, my thing on Saleh is that I think like he was, you know, obviously the Niners last year, and he knew he's going to get another shot. That was clearly going to be the case. At some point, he'll get another shot. And he always said, I'll wait for the right one. I'm in no rush. You know, I got a good thing here at the 49ers. I got all these guys on defense. I get Bosa back next year and Warner back next year. It seemed like he was going to come back this season. And he wasn't going to rush it. And then all of a sudden, the Titans offered him the job, and he rushed it. I was like, I don't think that's the right. I would have been more patient. I would have waited for something better than the Titans. But, again, maybe I'm wrong.
0: Look, simply for the fact that who the hell wants to work for Amy Adams Trunk? For that reason alone, I probably would have waited. We'll see what happens.
1: Yeah, exactly. And maybe he loves the quarterback. I'm not as high on the quarterback
0: maybe.
1: As other people are, so we'll see. But, to me, I would have waited another year and see if I got a better team or a team that was definitely closer to being a playoff team to come back and kind of make sure you have the right chance for your – well, it will be his last shot at being a head coach. So
0: probably.
1: I would have waited for something a little better.
0: Vic, I appreciate you as always, my friend, making some time for us here late night, man.
1: All right, bud. Take care.
0: We will catch up soon, pal. Vic Tafer of The Athletic. Make sure you give him a follow at Vic Tafer Senior. National NFL reporter for The Athletic, bringing us the latest on the National Football League. We had Game 4 of the Stanley Cup Finals earlier this evening. The Carolina Hurricanes tying up the series at 2 games apiece. Jordan Staal, 2 goals, including the game winner. That series continues on Thursday in Carolina. Later on this evening, a pivotal game 4 in the NBA Finals from the world's most famous arena. I'll shoot my shot and predict and preview game 4 of the finals next.
2: 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The FIFA World Cup begins Thursday with host sites across the United States. 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The world is watching, and it all starts now. 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

0: morning sports night. Here's Linnell Willingham.
1: Here I am. About a half hour left to go in the program. As we take you coast to coast here on Westwood One Sports Tonight, Linnell Willingham rocking out with you. I got Mike behind the glass taking your calls at 310-840-4910. Mike, whatever song you just played coming back from break, ow, is what I wanted to say. That's how you jam us out to wrap things up, brother. There we go, man. Could you imagine, like, talking over an instrumental for the entire show? It's a horrible thing to do, and we probably should cut that. Let's cut that out. But great song, nonetheless. Great series going on in the NBA Finals as the Knicks and Spurs lock horns again. Once again, later on tonight for a pivotal game number four from the world's most famous arena. If you joined us last night, you know my thoughts on this. I told you so, right? San Antonio was bound to bounce back last night the way that they did, because it's what they've done all postseason long. It's who they've been all postseason long. There is a confidence that this group plays with. There is a swagger. I didn't even take it as far as to say there's a chip on their shoulder that they have. And after hearing the entire country root for and glaze the Knicks over the past several days, San Antonio took it personally last night at the Garden, and ultimately came up victorious, 115-111. A big reason as to why they came up victorious was the play of one Stephon Castle, 21 years of age. Last year was the number one draft pick for the San Antonio Spurs. And when you add the context of New York not hosting a finals game since 1999, and Stephon Castle only being 21 years of age, Spurs being down 2-0 after dropping two at home, this was quite literally the biggest spot, biggest moment of Stephon Castle's basketball life. How did he respond? 18 points in the first half, 21 points on the game, including a huge triple down the stretch near the end of regulation that kind of helped seal the deal for San Antonio. Him, Wemby, Dylan Harper, there's a confidence that all these dudes have, and I think it ultimately comes from one Victor Wembanyama. They take after his character. But like I said, when talking about this game last night, it's no surprise that Wemby showed up last night. It's no surprise that Castle, a national champion with UConn, showed up last night. No surprise that Dylan Harper showed up last night. That's what we've come to expect from this group, and I'm tired of hearing about their youth and inexperience. The bottom line is they are young, but they are ready. There is a poise that that group has. There's a confidence that that group has that borderlines on arrogance. Here was Stephon Castle talking to Malika Andrews of ESPN. He had this to say about tonight's pivotal Game 4 matchup.
2: Are you expecting, do you walk into Madison Square Garden expecting to win Game 4?
3: Yeah, definitely. I mean, I expect us to win the next three, but I mean, us just taking it game by game, you know, quarter by quarter, and trying to walk this thing down. I mean, like I said, those first two games really hurt, and I feel like it was an eye-opener for us. You know, we don't want it to be that way. We want to, you know, punch first and be on the front foot, but I mean, that's the reality of it now, so just trying to take it game by game, but yeah, we definitely expect to come into tomorrow and come out here with a win.
1: Look, I think the Spurs are the better team. That's why Saturday, after they went down 2-0, I was on these very airwaves telling you exactly why this series was far from over. The one thing that stood out about this series, and it's something that, you know, kind of dawned on me a little bit earlier on in the show, actually, if I'm being real. Last night, or Monday night, for San Antonio to go in there in that environment and draw first blood the way that they did. What do you mean by draw first blood, Linnell? For the third consecutive game in this series, San Antonio won the opening quarter. They were on fire to start this basketball game. 16 of 33 from the field. four of seven from three, forced four turnovers and led to 8 points. For the third straight game, they threw the first punch against the Knicks. If I'm Mike Brown and company, not only am I worried about, you know, picking up game four because all the pressure's on us, we don't want to go back to San Antonio, you know, tied at two apiece. I'm worried about that, but I'm also worried about, damn, what's it going to take for my team to start fast? What's it going to take for my team to be ready from the opening tip-off? That's the question here that faces the New York Knicks. The other piece of it's this, and I'll be real. When you do this job, you got to have thick skin, right? People are going to complain about your takes. People are going to say that you don't know what the hell you're talking about. One thing that I've been a little reserved on that I wish I was more demonstrative with is like, hey, I know he's the king of New York right now, and, you know, Knicks fans are already dubbing him the greatest Knick of all time, even though he hadn't won the finals. Jalen Brunson's got to be better in this series. Jalen Brunson has as many turnovers as he has assists through the first three games of this series. Jalen Brunson's field goal percentages, shooting splits, have taken a significant dip here in this series. If they're going to win tonight at the Garden, Jalen Brunson has to play his best game of this finals. Because through the first three games, although the box score looks sexy, right? Because he scored 32 points. Woo-hoo! He did it on 25 shot attempts. The defense that San Antonio has played, and it starts with the key adjustment that I've been calling for since game one, taking Wemby off of Karl Anthony Towns, putting him in the paint. It took Cat totally out of the contest yesterday, as he had 11 points on 10 field goal attempts. The other adjustment that was made was the full court pressure that we saw deployed from San Antonio. Stephon Castle, Dylan Harper, Champagne at times taking turns. Like, they made life difficult for Jalen Brunson, someone whose game is predicated on tempo and controlling the pace of the game. When you press him full court and he's not getting the basketball until it's 14, 15 seconds left on the shot clock, he is then sped up and forced into a bad look. We saw a lot of Brunson ball last night. A lot of Brunson ball last night. We know it. That's not the formula for the New York Knicks. That's not the reason, you know, that they're in this spot right now. The other guys, quote-unquote, have been huge. They have been. Brunson ball is great in the clutch when you need it, but it can't be something, you know, that you rely on. And I think we saw that last night in the fourth quarter in particular with the New York Knicks. I expect San Antonio to tie this series up at two games apiece tomorrow. And I expect the pressure to be on the New York Knicks. Donald Trump ain't in attendance tomorrow. You can't blame Uptown Don if you lose tomorrow. You know who they'll try to blame, though? And we talked about it last night. Mike Brown, his bitching and moaning about the officiating at the podium postgame was laughable. But, like, how are the Knicks going to respond? I'm more anxious to see New York's response than I am to see how San Antonio deals with the success. Because I believe in the mental toughness of San Antonio. They had to win two in a row, including one on the road in game set, to advance to this point. So they're ready and, you know, fully capable of the moment. They're not going to shrink or succumb to the pressure. You know how I describe San Antonio, man? They say pressure either, you know, busts pipes or makes diamonds. The Spurs ain't no damn Cubic Zirconia. This is real, what we're seeing from this group. They continue, you know, to give a middle finger to the narrative. And I expect them to continue to do that tomorrow night. The X factor for tomorrow night and the big adjustment that needs to be made, I'm at the point now, and I've felt this way really dating back to the Western Conference Finals. Mitch Johnson, the heir apparent to Greg Popovich, the new face when it comes to the bench on the Spurs, the new head of the snake in terms of that culture there in San Antonio, he's got to make a difficult decision tomorrow night that may not be popular amongst some of the veterans. But if the team knows what's best for them, they'll deal with it, and they'll follow the lead of their coach. If I'm Mitch Johnson, De'Aaron Fox comes off the bench tomorrow night. If I am Mitch Johnson, I take De'Aaron Fox out of the starting lineup for the first time this postseason. Right now, Dylan Harper is the better player. I don't know if Foxy's still feeling the, you know, impact of the ankle sprain that he had. Right now, though, Dylan Harper is the better of the two players, and the way that he has rose to the occasion all postseason long, the defense that he's playing on Jalen Brunson, that's really the biggest difference, right? Because I trust Foxy with the ball, not to turn it over, but he can't hit the wide side of a barn, can't get downhill because I think the ankle's jacked up. For Harper, the offense is impressive. Yes, getting downhill, he dunked on OG Anunoby last night. That was great. The difference, though, and what's been most important and most impressive from Dylan Harper and why I would start him to later on tonight in this pivotal game for us, the defense. It is the defense. Now, he's playing starter minutes. But, man, maybe you create a little bit more cushion. If it's at a 32 minutes, it's 40 minutes. We'll see what happens here. But I like San Antonio coming up later on tonight. We got a vintage performance out of Victor Wembanyama, 32 points, 8 boards, 6 assists. I talked about the difference from the first half in Game 2 to the first half in Game 3. Wemby had just 4 shot attempts and 7 points in the first half in Game 2. Last night, 15 points in the first half, and he was uber aggressive from the outset. Wemby and the Spurs knows what it takes. They know the formula for success. The question is, will they be able to replicate it tomorrow night, or later on tonight, rather, in hostile territory as they try to tie the NBA Finals up at 2 games apiece? I'm ready for it, man. I am. The pressure's on the Knicks, though. And I'll continue to say that till I'm blue in the face. The pressure is 110% on the Knicks. And, you know, the more and more, the deeper that this series goes, I think the pressure will, you know, mount even more and continue to go even more to the side of the New York Knicks, man. A treat of a series, though. I will say that. Like, and I'm happy for the fans. Maybe tomorrow, because there's no Donald Trump in attendance, you'll get that real watch party crowd outside of the Garden. And maybe, just maybe, that energy seeps into the world's most famous arena and gives New York that extra jolt that maybe they need. But Brunson's got to step up tomorrow. Cat's got to step up as well. Let's do this. It's been a great show. Talked about a lot. Let's do what we do best. Put the show to bed next with our guy Denton Day as we wrap this bad boy up here on Westwood One Sports Night.
0: Watch out. San Antonio went into Madison Square Garden and won. Don't crown the Knicks just yet. It's a 2-1 series. Can the Spurs even it up? Game 4 tomorrow night. Westwood One Sports.
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1: You're at the Big Four, Scott. This is Westwood One Sports Tonight. I am Linnell Willingham, and I love this song. 310-840-4910 is the number if you want to chime in before we put this bad boy to bed here tonight. What a show it has been. Appreciate you all chiming in on the phones the way that you always do. I'm excited for the finals later on tonight, man. We get the Kang and North Kakalaki back in the saddle. I'm sure we're going to talk plenty of Carolina Hurricanes tomorrow. Mike, get ready to put that damn horn to use, my friend, because Josh is going to come on here later on tonight and is probably going to be insufferable. So excited to have him back in the saddle as we react to biggest NBA Finals game in a long, long time when you consider what is at stake if San Antonio falls 3-1. It's over. Basically, right? It's going to be all but over. Unless San Antonio can channel their inner 2016 Cavs. But who knows? Who knows with that one, man? I'm excited to see Wemby, though, once again in the pressure cooker. I'm excited to see these youngsters once again in the pressure cooker. And then, you know whose response I'm most eager to see? Carl Anthony Towns, man. 11 points on 10 field goal attempts on Monday night in game number 3. That's not going to cut it moving forward for the big cat. That rawr very much turned into a meow in game number 3. We have business to take care of. We wrap the show up the same way each and every night here on Westwood One Sports Night. Super producer, my advocate, Denton Day Heyman, puts the show to bed.

0: You said James Harden run, like, is that like good James or bad James?
1: It's like I'd be trying a bunch of different coffees the way he tried a bunch of different teams, and I still have yet to come away with the victory in times of need. And that's not fun to deal with, Linnell. There's you're not a coffee guy, but I'm trying to, you know, we're working on it. Yeah. Everybody has a flaw, so we'll fix that for you. I'm a big coffee guy. I enjoy a good cup of coffee. And there's like three or four walkable coffee shops that I really enjoy from my apartment. And every single one of them that I've had in the last week has been bad. Like every single one of them. Certain things aren't in the drink that I ordered in the drink. Sometimes the ratio is not good. So it's happened three separate occasions at three spots. Well, two spots that are really good. One spot employs high schoolers to make coffee, and I don't want a high schooler making my coffee, so that's on me. So I took matters into my own hands.
0: Uh-huh.
1: We were at Commander's training camp today, yeah. Or OTAs. I keep calling it training camp. I sound like such a casual. We were at OTAs today. There's a grocery store nearby. I needed some gas, went over, got some gas, and I was like, you know what? I've had bad coffee the past week. Let me get an iced coffee from the coffee section in the grocery store. It's at a Harris Teeter. They have a little section by the creamers. You get iced coffee, right? And I love a specific brand called La Calume. So I was like, let me go get some of that, and then I'm going to be wired for the show tonight. I needed a nap, took a nap. But after the nap, I was going to have this coffee, right? So I get the coffee, drive home, take my nap, fantastic. Was out for like 2 hours. It was wonderful.
0: It's great.
1: I crack the coffee open, uh-huh. Pour myself the coffee, take a sip of the coffee. It's watered down.
0: Jeez.
1: Even the manufactured iced coffee is watered down. I feel
0: so
1: like
0: how could that happen?
1: God is telling me to drink tea. He's like, listen, the coffee ain't for you this week, son. You got to get on the tea. It's not. When everything is run by a machine, they screw the ratios up.
0: So that's the problem. So you need to find, you need to develop a relationship with the barista or barista.
1: I need to stop being lazy. I literally have coffee that I could have just made every single day that I got a coffee order messed up.
0: What, is there like a, I guess I eat fast food instead of cooking sometimes. I shouldn't do that. What's the, like, special part about walking to the coffee shop? Is it the walk to the coffee shop?
1: Oh, the vibes are immaculate.
0: Yeah.
1: Okay. See, that I apologize. I didn't realize I hadn't talked to someone that's never been to a coffee shop before. The vibes in a coffee shop are immaculate.
0: Is it, like, jazz music and warm-smelling scents?
1: No. Sometimes they play, like, Pink.
0: Pink.
1: Like
0: my name is
1: Frank,
0: and it's really nice to meet you. You've been recommended to me by some people. Hey!
1: Do you not know who Pink is?
0: Oh, whoa, it feels illegal.
1: That's not Pink. I don't think that's Pink. Sometimes they'll play like illegal. Taylor Swift. Who's but the Pink? Vibes are, it's just, it's great. The smell of a coffee shop.
0: Okay.
1: You haven't experienced life's many joys. Somebody needs to pop your coffee cherry. I need you to get with a baddie that loves coffee.
0: So, that's my problem. I think a lot of my issues in life is, I don't know.
1: No baddies.
0: I don't know how to pick them in. Yeah, there aren't. I would say no baddies. There aren't. I don't want to get called misogynistic here tonight. I get that DM every other night from you all, so I'll tread lightly here. We are going to do that this summer, though, Dan. Like, at some point, we will have me try coffee live on the air. You recommended we do it as like just a social feature where it's just a video only. I think we got to do it live. I think we got to do it live. I think we got to get sales to get on this. I need every major, you know, coffee chain in America to send us Keurigs, and we're going to make
1: your apartment's just bombarded with separate Keurigs.
0: Yeah. No, right? Like,
1: we're just going to try.
0: I'm just going to try to make it a thing and make it work. Can you describe, like, what coffee tastes like to me? Like,
1: heaven.
0: Compared to any drink.
1: Bliss. Orgasmic. Borderline erotic.
0: But what does it taste like? Like, what's the flavor?
1: I mean, it depends what you put in it. Like, I do an iced vanilla latte. So you get the notes of vanilla in there. Or if I'm at home, I do a cortado, which is just less milk. So you get more like the coffee flavor, but it depends. Honestly, it depends what region of the world it comes from. Because if it's from Colombia, it's going to taste a certain way. If it's from, like, Ethiopia, it tastes another way. If it's from Nicaragua or Guatemala or Hawaii, like, there's a lot of different factors that go into it. And I'm just nerding out about coffee.
0: I just never knew that you were, like, a coffee aficionado.
1: Yeah.
0: Or brew insider, didn't they?
1: I'd be tripping on, like, barista competitions sometimes. That's my weird rabbit hole.
0: And, Kevin Love likes to watch Larry Bird highlights stoned out of his mind. So we all have our weird vices that we get into. My weird vice is coming to do sports radio with you all night. We appreciate you all being here with us tonight. Thank you to Mike. Thank you to Denton Day. Thank you to Vic Tafer. Thank you to Gary Washburn. The Drake Toll Show is next.
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0: yes. Welcome in, welcome back. It is the Drake Toll Show. John Lund in for Drake on Westwood One Sports and Westwood One Sports app. However you are accessing the show, there's lots of ways. SiriusXM 375, you could just go to westwoodonesports.com, download the Westwood One Sports app. That would be very advisable because then you can get all the shows, not only the Drake Toll Show this morning, but Jim Rome, Black and Abdallah, Curtis's favorite. You better, you bet, all of the shows, all of the time, just download the Westwood One Sports app. Good morning, good morning, good morning. Apparently officials are on the mind of everybody. We will explain that situation at about 20 minutes past the hour. But as Curtis and I were just talking about, Addy is here, Curtis is here. All we really want to do today is talk about hash browns, your car breaking down, your doctor's appointment, and then I guess we could just go home.
1: You know, I think that's a good show. I think that would sell. Morning, I think that would sell ads.
0: Absolutely. By the way, you could see us. And we both, all three of us look beautiful this morning on the Drake Toll YouTube channel. So make sure that you check us all out. We all just look. I'm not. No offense to anybody, but I think we're all just haggard today. I just have no idea. But we're all just. Addy and I are in hats. Curtis looks good, though. Curtis looks like he showered. You and I, not so much. Not so much.
2: Yeah.
0: Today, no, I don't mean to go on a tangent to start the show because I know it's the NBA Finals. The Stanley Cup Finals were awesome last night. There's a lot of baseball to talk about. Aaron Donald coming back and, you know, Adam Schefter said some stuff. The president in Game 3, we still haven't talked that out. So there's a lot. We understand that. We understand how this goes, but we have to establish this first. I think you probably had the worst day yesterday. But the great thing is my family's out of town, which is amazing. Two kids, gone. My wife, she's not up listening, so I can say this. It's just glorious. The whole house, I can do what I want. It's a pigsty. Dishes are all over the place. I had pizza for breakfast, lunch, and dinner. It's 150 degrees in Phoenix, so I don't have any clothing. Like, come on, I haven't washed clothes. Like, I'm just walking around. The dog's looking at me like, could you put that away? Like, could you something? Could you just something?
3: I doubled the size of it, you dumb person.
0: So anyway, so that's what's going on in my house. If someone walked into my house, that's the only thing. The only reason I clean the house right now is because if I died, I would not want people to see this house like this. So anyway, I digress. But

0: dog thinks it can sleep. So the dog slept basically right on top of me. So I honestly got zero sleep. I had Otter Pops for breakfast because they were in the freezer. I thought Otter Pops sound good because it's 110 degrees outside. And then they happen to have construction driving. And I told you, I never can remember driving in at 1:30 in the morning. And so you actually had to concentrate. And I did run over some cones anyway. So anyway, I made it. But that's nothing compared to your day yesterday, which is worse. You had a little car breakdown there, a little car problem. Car trouble.
1: Oh my gosh. And I should have known. I should have known. So you want to know how stupid I was after the show yesterday?
2: What?
1: So I went to McDonald's and I did not get a McGriddle. I actually got the big breakfast with hotcakes because I deserved that. I earned that. And so then I have to drive
0: after the fasting.
1: Yeah. So I was like, I didn't eat breakfast yesterday. It's time to feast today.
3: Which, did the doctor notice anything, by the way?
1: No, but
3: of course not.
1: I did get my levels back on certain things, and it explains why I'm so tired all the time. Apparently, when I look at it, I'm like, oh, I might be dying, actually. I might be dying. This might be – I could fall over any second now. So I'm just waiting for her to report back on them.
0: I'm sure it has nothing to do with the drinking, the softball, the no sleep. But, yeah, okay.
1: Yeah, right.
0: It's the cream
1: right.
0: and the coffee, of course.
1: Right.
0: Yeah, yeah.
1: No, but so I went and got pancakes, and then I had an appointment. I'm going to therapy, right? And so I'm on my way. I had to fill up with gas. I get out. I'm like, oh, it smells like syrup. I'm like, is that me? The pancakes? No. I don't know why I thought that. That's coolant. It's coolant. My car's overheating. So I show up to therapy. She's like, how you doing? I was like, well, I think my car's dying. She's like, well, that's stressful. And I was like, yeah. I was like, I have to go after this. So, yes, $1,200 later, the car's overheating. Got to replace a whole bunch of stuff. Is there ever a good time for car things to go, like, wrong? Even if you've saved up for it. Right?
0: No. There's never, the Saturday before last, my mom is in town. It was awesome. We were going to this farmer's market. So we go to leave and she's going to buy breakfast. I'm excited. I hadn't eaten yet. You know, mom's in town. It's like, I'm going to have like 19 drinks at breakfast. It's going to be glorious. All of a sudden I start driving down the road. I look back, my tire's flat. Ran over a nail. And then of course the tire place is like, yeah, your tires are shot. You're going to need four. So $1,400 later, and then they send me a survey. How did you like the service at the tire place? I'm like, really? There wasn't enough Fs in the Google. I'm like, you don't want a Google review.
3: Too soon.
0: Right now. God.
3: Didn't read the room.
0: I just got a flat tire. You charged me like $1,500 for – you just completely robbed me because you know that I just ran over a nail. You told me I needed four tires, and it's $1,600. And they've sent like 8 emails to me. You haven't reviewed us yet. I'm like, you don't want a review from me. Finally went, okay, you want a review? I'll give you a review. Yeah, the worst.
1: No, it's so funny.
0: There's never a good time.
1: No, I walk in there and he's like, hey, you're the radio girl. I'm like, yes.
2: Yeah.
1: If I call you later today to tell you about like the issues, are you going to be taking your nap? I was like, wow, you really remembered this. But it was just, he's like, how much do you love this car? And I'm like, I love not having a car payment. It's a paid off car. And he's like, I think the money that you're about to put into it to fix all these other things are just going to be like, it's going to cost more. And I was like, this is great. This is wonderful. And then I start cracking jokes and stuff. He's like, you're really funny. I was like, no, I'm just stressed out. And this is better than me just like yelling and cussing you out right now. So, yeah.
0: But no break? Like, okay, he likes you. He knows you. You're funny. And then... You get no break? Like, did he help you?
1: I got 20% off last time I was there, so I'm hoping that maybe this time I pick up the car today. I gotta go pick it up today.
0: You gotta be charming.
1: Yeah.
0: You're gonna have to shower too. You're gonna have to look.
1: I'm gonna have to put on the whole act.
4: I'm coming.
0: Yeah. Absolutely, you're gonna have to walk in there like bat some eyelashes. Like you're gonna have to do the whole thing. Like, I can't do that. You know. Plus, by the way, when I got my flat tires, I had my dog with me, and I'm sitting in the place, and all these people are. You know, I'm in the worst mood ever, and this guy is next to me. This is the other thing too. Sorry to go on a tangent. I swear, we got to get to the NBA finals. Everybody who, when you're at a place getting your car fixed, everybody just the default setting is let's talk about cars. And so this guy starts talking to me about old Corvettes. And after about 10 minutes, I finally just go, man, I'm not a car guy. Because I'm not. Like, I'm not a huge car guy. I mean, the 55 has this, and it has the four-banger. And it's like, I'm in the worst mood possible. I kept walking the dog outside. it was 100 degrees. I'm like, just to get away. And then I'd come back in, and he would remember right where he left off and start talking about Corvettes again. And I was like, could I look any more disinterested to this guy? And he just keeps going through the stop sign and keeps talking about Corvettes.
3: That's like when anyone tries to talk sports to me. If I'm not at work in sports and I don't want to talk about it.
0: Right.
3: At all.
0: Oh, unbelievable. Well, I can't wait. I can't wait to hear. You're going to have to text this. You're going to have to tell us how this worked out today. Now everybody's going to want to know what happened with the car today.
1: I had to cancel my bowling lesson. I had a bowling lesson for me. I'm trying to do stuff for me. That was what we worked on in therapy.
3: No self-care. No.
1: And then I was like, hey, got to cancel this. Just kidding. God doesn't want me to be happy. Yeah, I'm trying to
0: give you a ton of credit.
1: Yeah,
0: I give you a ton of credit on bowling lessons, man.
1: I'm trying to get back into it.
0: Most people just get drunk and throw it down and just whatever.
1: Well, bowling nationals next year, so I have to lock back in.
0: Really?
1: Because I really haven't bowled competitively since like college, so I need to get back in.
2: Ignore the hole.
0: Like you and Chris Paul. Wow, yeah. That's pretty awesome.
1: I know. Man. Mookie Betts, very good bowler.
0: Package, man.
1: I'm like Mookie Betts.
0: Very nice. Bowling's underrated, man. You ever? Who's the guy that did the crotch chop? What was that guy's name? Remember that guy, the bowler that did the crotch chop?
1: Who do you
0: chop?
1: Think you are? I am.
0: Guy's name. Yeah, well, whatever that guy.
1: Pete Weber.
0: Anyway, all right. We'll get more into that kind of stuff. We just had to kind of clear the palate there for a minute because we had a couple of different things going on. We'll get back to all those kind of things. Welcome in Drake Toll Show. John Lund in for Drake. Of course, Addie and Curtis are here as well. You could be our first caller, by the way, 310-840-4910. You want to talk some NBA Finals. We'll get into the officiating in about 20 minutes past the hour. It always goes like this, but we'll explain. I got to go back. I know you guys did this yesterday, but all I could think of was you guys during the whole Trump thing, because both of your Trumps, I think, are 10s. Addie's is out of this world. It might be the best I've heard. I mean, there's a lot of people that do it. Alec Baldwin does a really good one. Hammond on Saturday Night Live. Shane Gillis does a really good one. But I think you're right up there with everybody. The thing that amazes me, this is not political in any way, shape, or form. But in this business, I've been doing this a long time, and in this business, what you try to do is you try to say things with authority so that people will actually believe what you're saying. You have to really believe what you're saying a lot of times. You'll get on a pulpit sometimes, and maybe you're not sure if it works, but you got to try to sell it to people. And it is so amazing. Like, they caught him outside. I don't know if people saw this, but they caught him as he's going on to Air Force One, and the media inevitably asked him about how he was booed at the game. And for those who don't know, in Manhattan, he only got like 17% of the vote. So I don't really know why he wanted to go to the game, because everybody knew he was going to get booed. New Yorkers were mad. We've had this conversation. People were mad that he was there. They interviewed people outside of Madison Square Garden. People were upset, all this kind of stuff. So, of course, during the national anthem, ESPN flips to the president, which was also on the big screen at MSG, Madison Square Garden. And a chorus, just a boo. Like, it's not mistakable in any way, shape, or form. Like, it is not mistakable. And he's saluting and keeps his composure, whatever. And then they catch up to him afterwards. He's going on to Air Force One, and they say to him, so what did you think of the icy reception you got at the game? And he says, that was the greatest reception ever. No president has ever gotten a reception like that. It was unbelievable. In fact, and then these people come on to these news talk channels and they say, yeah, it was just an amazing reception that he got. And it was like, really? Like, really? And he's so good. I have to give him credit at this. He's so good at believing himself that I think that it's in his head. And there's people like this who are just compulsive liars. And he just, like, says to these people, it was the greatest reception that a president's ever gotten. It was amazing. I thought it was just amazing. And then he goes into the game itself and all that kind of stuff. So it turned out like most people thought it was going to be, that live in reality. But he has this amazing ability to just say things, and then he says it, believes it, and then everybody around him believes it, and it's unbelievable. And I'm just sitting there going, that is a hell of a skill. That is a hell of a skill.
1: I'm going to start doing that. I'm going to start doing that.
0: You should. Hard.
1: I'm going to start just saying random stuff on here, and everybody's going to believe me because I said it.
0: They are.
1: And I'm going to say it with authority.
0: I think that's what he does. I think that's what Screamin' Ace does. I think that, like, that's, I think that's the thing. Like, that's just what you do. And people are like, and then what you start doing is you start going, like, I was like, did he really get booed? Maybe he didn't get booed. Maybe.
1: I did not get booed. Those were woos. You heard woos. People are saying he was booed. Why would I be booed? I'm from New York. They were wooing me. You know who they were booing? They were booing Sleepy Joe. Sleepy Joe was asleep at the game. That was not me. That was not me. The fake news media will tell you. I was asleep. No, I was wide awake. No one is the most awake. No one is the most alert. That's why I got wooed. Wow.
2: I doubled the size of it, you dumb person.
1: Wow, I got one in there pretty early.
0: That's a 10 out of 10.
1: Thank you.
0: I mean, honestly, and we're asking you to do this at what time is it even? It's 13 minutes past the hour. It is early. That is very impressive. I don't care Alec Baldwin. I don't care Shane Gillis. I don't care whoever has the best one. That was amazing.
1: Thank you.
0: And he did fall asleep, and then he denied that he fell asleep. He was like, I was on cocaine. I don't know how I can fall asleep.
1: This guy, I'm the most alert. I'm the most alert. That's me blinking. I'm blinking. Do you not blink?
0: Look, we're showing it on the YouTube. You got to see this on the Drink Total Show. Plus, it looks like James Dolan, the Knicks owner, is asleep right next
1: to him.
0: He is. Like, I don't know.
1: Then we have this one. And then we have this one. Long blinks. Very long blinks, guys.
3: Ben blinks.
1: I was blinking.
0: It was the world's longest blink. I don't know what you're talking about. Anyway, non-political. This is not a political show. It's just, come on, man. I mean, everything that came out of Game 3, I'm sorry. When they talk about this, you know, a Game 3, is it going to be Wemby's 32? Is it going to be Brunson's 30-something? Is it going to be, you know, maybe it'll be people who were on the side, whatever the case may be. But, I mean, that was just, that was the number one story. Now, having said that, there was a game that was actually played in Game 3, and we're going to get into this in about 6 minutes. We'll talk about the officials. I just want people to make up their mind. We'll get into that in just a second. It's too soft officiating, too hard officiating. But as far as the game itself, and your notes today, by the way, I got to show this to people. They're just, look at how extensive these notes are. But the biggest thing is beyond who was at the game and beyond the president, beyond this and that, Karl Anthony Towns, going into Game 3 in the first two games of the series, he was the MVP. And in Game 3, it was like, hello, is this thing on? And Wemby dominated. So I don't want to oversimplify this whole thing, but it seems to me like Jalen Brunson has been extremely inefficient. He's shooting like 37%, 31% from three, but he hits the shots when they matter. But it comes down to, I think, to be overly simplistic and every, you know, because you have 18 hours to fill, you know, SportsCenter's there and inside the NBA is there and all these different people have a job to do, so they've got to all fill in this time. But let's just really boil this thing down. If Wemby shows up for four quarters, which sometimes he does and sometimes he doesn't because he's 22, San Antonio's got a heck of a chance. If Karl Anthony Towns is what he was in Game 3, New York has no chance. I mean, it's pretty simple, isn't it? It's overly simplistic, maybe. And good night, everybody, after, you know, hey, welcome to the NBA Finals. Here's what's going to happen. If Karl Anthony Towns is really good, the Knicks are going to win. If Wemby's really good, the Spurs are going to win. Back to you. Like, that's really it. And then whatever the 18 other hours of fluff that you have to talk about is fine. But doesn't it just come down to essentially that?
1: That's like, what Mike Brown said. He just needs to get more touches. I mean, really, I'm like, all right. And more on that at 8 a.m.
0: Like, thank you. Yeah, Mike Brown walked right into that one. Touch yourself. Thank you, Mike Brown.
4: But really,
0: I mean, honestly, I mean, we've got like 80 hours of programming and starting now, you know, whenever Screamin' A starts screaming and Mike Greenberg and all the other different people that got to talk about this thing, you know, backwards, forwards and upside down. But that Wemby scored 32. He was great from the start. He could still be better, by the way, if he had any kind of low post game. But OK. But Karl-Anthony Towns just disappeared. It was just

0: That would be a, you know what? I think we could get a caller if Curtis would just autograph anything. Like, is there anything in that studio Curtis could autograph?
1: I will send someone some Big Sin fur, some Sinatra fur.
0: Oh, that'll do it. There is a freak out there that's like, this is Addie's cat. This is Addie's cat. She touched this fur.
2: Totally take that the wrong way.
0: Right? I mean, look at the chat room right now. I guarantee you. Like, the stuff I was just showing, they're like, no interest whatsoever. Curtis love letter, no interest whatsoever. Then Addie says, I'll send you some cat fur. I guarantee that chat room. The Drake Toll Show on YouTube.
3: Big Gooner.
0: There's people going, okay, what's the number again? 310-840-4910. If you would like some cat fur, call now. It was touched by Addie. It's from Addie's cat. That's it. Is there hairballs laying around, or would you have to cut the
1: hair? No, I think I would have to, like, pet her.
2: Not the 90s.
1: I think I'd have to pet her and then just, like, you know.
0: Put a hairball in an envelope and send it to somebody. I promise.
1: With love.
0: Call now. 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All right. Make your choice here. Some people were upset about the Oklahoma City series because they were calling too many fouls. Now they're not calling enough fouls. Which is it? We'll get into that conversation coming up next. The Drake Toll Show. John Lund in for Drake. Addie and Curtis are here as well on Westwood One Sports and the Westwood One Sports app.
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3: Welcome back. Drake Toll Show. What is today? Wednesday? Happy Wednesday. Hope you're all well. Happy hump day. John Lund in for Drake. He'll be back the rest of the week, Thursday, Friday, tomorrow. Eddie and Curtis are here as well. I think we might have our caller of the day, which is amazing. Lots of different ways you can hang out with us today. We appreciate it. SiriusXM 375. Please download the Westwood One Sports app so you can get all the shows anytime you want. And, of course, if you'd like to see us, and we are all bright-eyed and bushy-tailed today, the Drake Toll Show on YouTube. Before we get out to our caller of the day, cream in that coffee. You don't have anything, right? You don't have to go to the doctor today.
4: Fast? No, this is a brand new day. Yeah, a lot of cream.
3: Okay. Yeah, looks nice, too. I can see the steam coming off it. Looks very nice. Nice coffee. All right, ladies and gentlemen, girls of all ages, somebody apparently wants cat fur, 310-840-4910 on the Westwood One Sports Talk and Text Line. Don't spit up your coffee. I just saw you say that. I don't know if he mentioned this, but right away, on Monday we didn't get any calls, and I said, by the way, we'll get to officiating in the NBA in just one moment, okay? Pick your side here. It was too easy, now it's too tough, or it's too tough, now it's too easy, whatever. We'll get into that in just a second. But Michael in Dallas has graced us with his presence. Michael, welcome to the Drake Toll Show here on Westwood One Sports. Before you get into your thought here, did you call because we said anybody who called could get cat fur? Does that motivate you?
5: I heard that y'all are giving away diamond cut jeans.
3: We are. Whatever you want. From Addie's Closet, actually. Would you be interested in that? So stay on the line when you get off. And I'd like to apologize as well. Curtis, I heard did not treat you fairly, did not grab your name right away. We at Westwood One Sports are into customer service, so we apologize. I'd like to apologize on behalf of the entire
5: network. She needs a little help getting a hot inspection sticker.
3: Yeah, can what? You help her with that? A hot inspection
5: sticker? Yeah, I know somebody. Her vehicle
3: she's shaking her head,
5: like
3: yes.
5: Inspection.
3: Yeah. If you could help pass the inspection, get that down at $1,200 down. She's shaking her head. Yes. So that sounds good. What was on your mind today? What did you call to talk about besides cat fur?
5: I really want to get to my Cowboys hot sports opinions, but I will stay with the topic. Fur.
3: I know you're in Dallas. You said hot sports opinion. That's the ticket in Dallas. That's one of their mantras. What do you got, man? Give us your thought. Let's go.
5: Well, I want to get to the Cowboys, but first, I saw on the gram, someone leaked the NBA champions from 2015 to 2030, and so it says that this year the Spurs are going to win, next year is going to be the Thunder, then the Magic in 2008, Rockets in 2029, and then my Dallas Mavericks 2030. Is that
3: nice.
5: Am I getting fooled by AI?
3: No, I'm a conspiracy theorist, man. In fact, I'm wearing a tinfoil hat right now. I mean, I'm definitely a conspiracy theorist. I'm with you, brother. I'm with you.
5: And I don't normally believe just anything I see on the internet, but what are the odds that we trade Luka to L.A. and get nothing back, and then magically we just move up in the draft?
3: Yeah, it's pretty strange. Pretty strange. I would agree with you there. What's your hot sport opinion on the Cowboys? What do you got?
5: Okay, well, your Dak is breaking up with his fiance, right?
3: Yeah.
5: So not going to be as distracted, you know. I'm going to skip the preseason, but week one, we're playing the New York Giants. I see that as a W. Then the Commanders in week two, that's the automatic W. Ravens. Who knows who's going to be their quarterback by then? Dak's going to outplay him at home. W. Then the Texans come
3: going.
5: In.
3: Go through the whole schedule.
5: We go to the Texans. Excuse me?
3: No, keep going. You're on a roll. Keep going.
5: Well, the Cowboys are on a roll. By now, what are we, 4-0, 5-0? Packers. We're playing in Green Bay. Of course we're going to win that. The Eagles. Yep. Okay, we might lose that one. Cardinals, we're winning that one. Colts, we're winning that one. 49ers, going to be close. We're going to cover the spread. Yep. We're going to lose that one. So we've lost two.
3: Teams do cover the spread, yep.
5: Basically, I'm thinking the Cowboys are going to be, 15-2? Now that it's a 17-game season?
3: Yep.
4: Also win $1 million.
3: Michael, thank you for the call. We appreciate it. Have a great day. There is our one caller, ladies and gentlemen, boys and girls all ages. That is Michael in Dallas.
6: I think he was asleep right now.
3: He just did every team. He did every team on the Cowboys schedule. 15-2. Said he could fix your car for a nominal fee, apparently. I think that's what I remember him saying.
4: I think
3: what term did he use?
4: Yeah. No, he said a hot inspection. Hot inspection.
3: Oh, yeah, he said a hot inspection.
6: Ignore the hole.
4: The other thing he's also missing, by the way, the Dak Prescott thing. Isn't he also going out with, like, his wife's bridesmaid now?
7: Yeah.
4: Is that not more of a distraction?
3: Plus, Jerry Jones doesn't want to win, man. He just wants to do contract negotiations in a public way with George Pickens. That's all he wants to do. Not that we were going to do. He was going through every game. He was going through, like, he started with the first game, and I thought, okay, yeah, the opener gets the Giants. That's interesting, John Harbaugh. And then he goes, and week two, and week three, and
4: can I start doing that with the Astros schedule, the rest of the Astros schedule? Can I do that, actually? Can we take a moment so I can go
3: do it right now, and it'll take the rest of the show.
4: Angels, that should be a win. That should be a win. Not a win.
3: Oh, that was just amazing. That was amazing. I like it. There's our caller of the day. Sorry, that's it. If you missed it, you missed it. And I don't even think he knew about cat fur. I think he just was like, whatever. So anyway, that was
8: big gooner.
3: That was good.
4: So the cat fur is still available to anyone. You could still call it. The cat fur is still up for grabs.
3: Just not sure if he could ever beat that call. So, all right, we have to make a decision on officiating. And this is his old. I don't know why everyone acts surprised by this. So this is how it works. And Phil Jackson of the Lakers or Bulls was the master of it, because I covered all those series. And anytime the Bulls or Lakers would lose a game, you could count on it right after the game, and the media would laugh about it. Well, Phil Jackson's going to come to the podium in the finals, and he's going to talk about officiating, because you try to curry favor with the officials. It's the oldest trick in the book. So was the Wemby hit on Brunson a foul? Yeah. Was the, I think it was Castle, right, that basically body blocked him, Jalen Brunson, late in that game? Was that a foul? Yeah. They reviewed it. They didn't say that it was a flagrant foul. But this is how this works. So San Antonio loses the first two games. They get extra physical. They did it against OKC. People complain. So let's review even a little bit more. Oklahoma City and SGA are getting all these calls, right? And everybody's complaining. Oh, this is terrible. Oh, this isn't the playoffs. Oh, this isn't the NBA. So the officials are getting criticized for calling too many fouls. Then the Knicks get down. The Knicks actually lose a game, and now we're getting this whole thing about officials. They're not calling flagrants, this and this and this. It's part of the strategy. The Spurs came into this game thinking, we're going to be physical with Jalen Brunson. And the history of the playoffs, to remind everybody, is little point guards and stuff like that, for years, they weren't supposed to go in where the big trees are. They weren't supposed to go into the middle. And now, if you're San Antonio, one of the things you're doing, and they're doing a really nice job against Brunson throughout the series, I mean, he's scoring, but he's not efficiently doing it, is that they're trying to basically tell him, dude, you're not welcome inside. That's what has happened in the finals and the playoffs for as long as anyone can remember. And now, whether it's Jose Alvarado, who's kind of irrelevant, or whether it's Mike Brown, who's supposed to do this, they're complaining about the officiating. Now, my question is, will it work? And how much does it matter? Like, because officiating, I don't like talking about officiating because it's low-hanging fruit. Because essentially what happens is fans don't want to complain about their own team because they've got a jersey or they've got a vested interest and they love their guys. And so what do? They look at the Zebras and they complain about them. So will this work? Sometimes it does, sometimes it doesn't. I think the league, I could be wrong in this completely, of course. That's what I do. I'm wrong. But it seems to me that sometime around game six of the OKC series, the league said to the officials, hey, man, swallow the whistle a little bit more. This is the playoffs. Let's play a little bit more physical. And all of a sudden, San Antonio started winning because they're a more physical team. SGA kept flopping on the floor and looked around, and he said, I guess I'm not going to get these calls. So he quit flopping. And I'm not saying team players don't. Wemby has, Brunson has. It's part of the game, and I get that. But there's a fine line, as Adam Silver said a couple of weeks ago with McAfee, between selling a call and flopping. And now it's kind of gone the other way, which I like. I like the physicality. I like the message sending, which is don't come in here, because it intimidates players. And Brunson stops driving, even though he hasn't. He's been really good about it. But the overall question that I have for people is, like, how do you want it? Do you want the officials to call everything every time a guy falls on the floor? Or do you want the game to be physical as the playoffs always have been? Because this is par for the course when the coach and the players of the losing team complain about officiating so they can get calls in the next game. I'm just reminding everybody of that.
4: I'm the queen of wanting to blame officials because as a Saints fan, you know, missed PI call, LA Rams.
3: Oh, that was terrible.
4: Anyways, okay.
3: Yeah.
4: But at the same
6: time. Over it.
4: I'm not. No. No, actually, that'll be next week's topic at therapy. No, but at the same time, you don't really want to throw stones at glass houses. It's like there are certain games where they will go your way and they will go the other team's way. I just wouldn't bring it up because, okay, now that you brought it up, guess what? Now you got a target on your back, in my opinion, whether you think so or not. Like, just, yes, it's happening. There's going to be missed calls. It's the playoffs. People want to see, like, more physicality because other than a couple people who said it's getting a little too physical, I think it's actually fun to watch. It's fun to watch out there. I don't want to see people. That was just a slight. Just had to sneak that one in there. It's more fun to see that than to see people flopping and falling on the ground. That's why I have a hard time watching other sports like soccer, where I love hockey because I'm like, yeah, just throw that guy into the glass and then just put your hands up and then go right back out there. In hockey, you got people super gluing their fingers back together because they're bleeding, whereas, you know, like SGA or soccer players, they're just on the ground. I'm like, okay, this is pathetic at this point. So, in my opinion, yes, you can always blame the refs for certain calls, but it doesn't make up the entire game. There were things that happened in between leading up to that moment where that was the reason why you lost. That's why you lost. We talked about it. Carl Anthony Towns, if he played better than he did before, then okay, maybe they would have won that game because they didn't lose by a lot. The games before that, we said when Wimby's on, that team is going to win. Like, and he kind of turned it up a little bit, and they won, but it wasn't like top notch Wimby. Like, oh my God, this guy is a saint. So I don't just think it's the officiating. Yes, it can impact some things, but it doesn't make the whole game.
3: No, this is gamesmanship. And I'm amazed by this, that people act surprised every time this happens. If the game is called a different way tonight, then what's going to happen is San Antonio is going to complain. I mean, they're all trying to get the officials on their side. And, look, officials are human beings. In game three, I didn't think anyone was overwhelmed. Like, the Spurs always come out. They've done this in the Oklahoma City series. For as young as they are, they're really resilient. It's just whether they can hang on a lot of times. But I thought they might be overwhelmed. I know in the first segment we talked about Trump and game three and all that kind of stuff, and people were talking about it as a distraction. But I'm interested to see game four in terms of how the Knicks come out, because I thought that this would be intimidating. But then I thought about this for a second. I thought to myself, if you go to a regular game and there's just these angry drunk fans sitting courtside and you don't know who they are, versus, like, you know, Chalamet and Adam Sandler and Ben Stiller and his wife and Tracy Morgan, like, I start thinking to myself, like, those people aren't really intimidating. They're stars, but you'd rather have, like, Joe Sixpack sitting courtside and yelling all sorts of profanities and things at players to kind of get their head, because they don't do that. You know, it's kind of like all these people who have the lower seats sometimes. It's kind of a disadvantage because, like, they're not going to yell and scream and disrespect. In fact, Ben Stiller came out, because I'm sure we can get into this a little bit later on in the show, but, like, there was big fights after the game between Knicks and Spurs fans.
4: Always,
3: like, all these videos came out. And Ben Stiller, I'm paraphrasing Ben Stiller, but he essentially says, can't we all just get along, essentially. He goes Rodney King and goes, can't we all just get along? And so, you know, they're not all – I thought, you know, if I'm San Antonio and I see Ben Stiller over there, after a minute it's like, that's cool, but it's not like he's screaming profanities at me. He can't. Like, he's a public figure. He's not going to yell at me. So it's not all that intimidating, the people they have courtside. Like, if you went back in the days, like in Oakland, they had, like, the Violator and, you know, all these different weirdos, these freaky people throwing beer on you. Like, that's kind of intimidating. Knicks, really, it's not intimidating. Anyway, are you getting some fur from the cat right now?
4: That's my roommate's cat. I don't know if that's worth as much as Big Sen fur.
3: No, there's no way it is. Anyway, give us your thoughts. You can always hit me up at John Lund Radio, 24/7, 365. How do you want the officiating in this series? I think it's been fine. I think that every time a team loses, they just hit the low-hanging fruit, and we'll see how the game is officiated tonight. All right, one of the big stories, and this is unbelievable. I guess in college athletics now, you can pretty much get away with anything. We'll talk about it next. It's Drake Tulsa, John Lund, Addy Curtis, the whole crew here on Westwood One Sports and the Westwood One Sports app.
6: The Stanley Cup Finals is knotted up at two apiece. Let's now play a best of three series, shall we? The Hurricanes are back home. Can the Golden Knights steal one on the road? Game five is tomorrow night. Westwood One Sports.
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1: What's happening? Thanks for joining us, the Drake Till Show. John London for Drake. Drake will be back tomorrow and Thursday. We appreciate hanging out with us. And look, I gave out the number. Curtis just isn't. He's not going to pick it up. 310-840-4910. We had such a successful call with Michael, who gave us the entire Dallas Cowboys schedule. That's going to be a win. That's going to be a loss. He did not mention cat fur, by the way. We're giving away cat fur for the first successful caller. We already had one, but I think somebody named James was calling, but Curtis is far too busy. He's busy doing stuff, man. He's just far
2: too busy. Put someone on hold. Please answer the phone. Curtis, please. Okay, this is actually driving me nuts, and I'm like, I'm actually about to lose it.
3: Well, it's actually kind of fun now.
2: No, Curtis, come on. Answer the phone.
1: Oh, the show within the show is absolutely amazing. All right. We might get to one. We might not. Thank you for listening to us today, and thank you for viewing Sirius XM 375. I could suggest that you would download the Westwood One Sports app, and if you'd like to go to the Drake Toll Show on YouTube, you can see us live there as well, and I don't think we've ever looked better. So if we take a call, great. If we don't, we'll see. Can anyone please explain to me, like I'm a five-year-old, this whole Brendan Sorsby situation? If you're not into the latest, and by the way, Addie did an amazing job with her notes today. So a judge who, by the way, is from Texas Tech in Lubbock, Texas, where Texas Tech is located, has granted Brendan Sorsby an injunction to play this season. And, oh, by the way, the NCAA has appealed, obviously. And you know when this judge said that he will hear the appeal? Well, that would be February of 2027, which is after the football season. Like, honestly, this is somehow, like, to me, this is like a movie. Like, there are not very many rules. Like, because winning is so important, both in college and professional sports, there are very few actual rules. And maybe it's not number one. You guys can tell me if it's not. But right up there is you can't gamble. And not only can you not gamble, you can't gamble on your own team. And the reason why, for those going, why not? Because maybe there are those people out there. It just cuts at the fabric of the sport. So if you're going to say everybody can gamble, and certainly you can gamble on your team like Brendan Sorsby did, and lots of times he did it. And, oh, by the way, he did the under. And all. So you've got insider trading going on because you have information. But the biggest problem is that it rips the credibility away from your sport. Are they gambling? Are they not? We had a caller call up earlier. It was a tremendous call from Michael, who's basically a conspiracy theorist going, I got the list of the NBA champions through 2030. Do you want to hear who they are? You know, like, so maybe it's WWE wrestling and I'm stupid because I'm a conspiracy theorist to a point, but I believe this stuff's on the up and up. But one of the rules within the top couple is you cannot gamble and you cannot gamble on your own team. Pete Rose was banned for life. Kids in the NCAA, like, we've had kids suspended constantly for point shaving. So I guess if you can't suspend a kid for this, like, we've all made these jokes in the NIL, and it's the Wild West, and I've told this story before. I have a friend who's an agent who thinks this is the greatest thing ever, that it's added to his business. Like, he's a professional sports agent, but he gets kids right out of high school, and there's no contracts. It's the Wild West, and he's told me it's not going to last forever, but for right now, he's making a ton of money off it, and he's kind of laughing at the whole thing because there's really no jurisdiction at all. And so essentially, they find Brendan Sorsby's team finds a judge in Lubbock, Texas, where Texas Tech is, a Texas Tech alum, as all these judges are at this wherever this place is. And he says, yep, you can play. And not only can you play, oh, yeah, NCAA is going to appeal this. We'll hear that in February, where it doesn't even matter because the guy's a senior. Like, you honestly can't make this stuff up. I'm almost at a loss of words because now it seems like to me like there's guys making jokes who are like, hey, I left college early. I think Honey Badger did this yesterday. He was like, hey, I left LSU early. I played, you know, X amount of years, and can I come back? Like, I'm waiting for that day in which, like, LeBron James, who never played college basketball, decides I'm retiring from the NBA and I'm going to North Carolina. Like, who could stop him? I'm honest. I'm only kind of half joking when I say that. Like, if you can make this kid eligible after $90,000 worth of bets, admitting to thousands and thousands of bets, admitting to betting on his own team, and, oh, by the way, the federal crime of sending money across state lines because there's no betting. There's betting is illegal. Sports betting in Texas is illegal. And so he sent money to people, friends, and family in states where sports betting is legal to place bets for him. And you can't suspend or kick him out of college football because his feelings might get hurt or what? Make it make sense. Like, this is the most insane thing of all, and I don't think I'm going over the top here, and then I'll stop. This might be the most insane thing I've ever seen in sports, the most crooked thing I've ever seen. And I don't think I'm being a prisoner of the moment. Like, it's crazy. Okay, I'm done.
2: This is now. That, like, at the, like, flat out, that's where it was. It was corrupt yesterday. It's corrupt today. It's going to be corrupt in the future because of this stuff. If you don't like something, just go to court, and you will get it your way. We're talking about, earlier this year, we were talking about Chambliss. Hey, you had a couple migraines and stuff like that. I get it. You know what? You need an extra year. I get it. And I keep telling people, guys, there is life after college. Please graduate. At a certain point, it gets a little pathetic. But this kind of deal, I don't think I was flabbergasted. I don't think I was shocked by it because this is just the nature of college sports now. This is where we're at. It does not matter what you do. You can blame something else, even though it's your fault, and you can still play. You can still play. But what the thing is, what should happen is Texas Tech should say, hey, we're actually not going to play him. We are not going to play him. You should sit. People have been sat for less, and you should just sit him. I understand your backups are not great. I understand he's a five-star transfer. I get it. I get it. Trust me. I get it. You want to try to make the playoffs in your little Big 12 division that's not as strong as some of these other divisions like the SEC and Big 10. But my whole thing is, it's just they're not going to do that because why would they? Why would they? He is allowed to play. So it doesn't matter if other people are mad. I'm sure if Georgia – they were saying, like, hey, we're not going to play him. Yeah, I'm sure if this was a Georgia quarterback, I'm sure they would be doing the same thing. Like, oh, okay, well, you know, just if you didn't want to get in trouble, you should have been reckless driving. You should have gotten the DWI or something like that. You should have been doing all that. You shouldn't have been gambling. But at the same time, part of me feels bad for the kid in the sense of, yeah, you did all this thing. But we're going to dangle. Here you go. Here's Sorsby 20 for $20 towards your next bet on college football. Like, exactly. That's just the whole thing is that he's a kid. These are the most impressionable ages or in your young, I mean, your late teens and young 20s, and he's doing all these things that people are putting right in front of his face. Like, hey, don't gamble, but here you go. You're giving him all this money. Right,
1: and here's the other thing, too. So if I'm a kid right now, and I'm not into, like, the role – I'm not talking about role models and things like that, but let's say I'm a kid – and this is, I think, the most dangerous part because he's going to miss the first two games, apparently. I think this thing's going to be appealed, and I don't think he plays. But for right now, he's eligible. The thing that blows my mind is if I'm a kid right now, and let's say I'm not a quarterback. Let's say I'm an offensive lineman, and I don't have any money. Like, I'm not the NIL. I'm not getting NIL money. Well, that guy just gambled a bunch of money. Well, why can't I gamble? Like, every kid now in college sports is like, okay, there's a precedence.
2: Yeah.
1: I can gamble now. I'm not getting the NIL money. I'm the safety. I'm the linebacker. I'm the offensive lineman. I'm just going to gamble because it was just proven that I can gamble and still play. You think they're going to throw games? They're going to, like, what's going to happen to me? Nothing happened to that guy, and he gambled thousands of times. Anyway, we can continue this conversation as well, and we will reset the NBA Finals and do all those things at the top of the hour. John Lund in for Drake Toll today on a Wednesday edition of the program. Drake will be back tomorrow. And Friday, Addie and Curtis as well will continue the conversation, and maybe Curtis will pick up the phone. I'm not sure. The Drake Toll Show, only here on Westwood One Sports and the Westwood One Sports app.
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0: Jesse Jonas. 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It's the Drake Toll Show on YouTube, so make sure that you see us there. Thursday and Friday, Drake will be back. We'll finish our conversation on Brendan Sorsby here. Lines are open, and Curtis loves talking to you at 310-840-4910 on the Westwood One Sports Talk and Text Line, and you can hit me up 24-7, 365 at John Lund Radio. Agree or disagree, the host is oftentimes not right. We will get to the NBA Finals as well. Of course, they resume tonight, and we'll see how the game is officiated. That seems to be the big storyline tonight. No Trump, unfortunately, at Game 4. No, that's fortunate. A lot of fans were upset about that. By the way, did you see the videos before we get back into the Sorsby conversation? Did you guys see the videos of people standing in line and being asked what they paid? And I don't mean to stereotype people, but there was a lot of people in line. And I guess when people are rich or poor, a lot of times you can't even tell. But, I mean, there were people, and they were asking them what they did for a living. And I've had to do this before. I've gone to the Super Bowl and, you know, my TV producer will say, now, what I want you to do is go ask people inside the Super Bowl how much they paid for their tickets and what they do for a living. So I've actually had to do this before. And there were tons of people in line going, yeah, I just, you know, I flew here from L.A. I'm, you know, I do this. There was a guy who was, again, no offense to anybody, but I don't think garbage men make millions. There was a guy in line with his wife at the game who said he paid like $10,000 for the tickets to sit nosebleeders. And he's a garbage man, and he goes, I just, you know, I'm a Knicks fan, been a Knicks fan for 50 years. I didn't think this would ever happen in my lifetime. And the guy goes, well, what, do you think it's going to be worth it? And he goes, probably not, but I just never thought it would happen. So he spent like $10,000. And I could, you know, an average garbage man in New York City, I don't know. I don't think he's a millionaire unless he had won some kind of a lottery, but he didn't act like it. So anyway, people are crazy. When it comes to sports prices, I don't know what people are thinking, man. That's just insane.
1: I'm going to pay $10,000 to see a loser. Like, I will give you a discount. Give me $5,000. $5,000. I'll even send you some Sinatra fur. And that's better than whatever you saw the other night. That is better than the Knicks first game, I promise.
0: We're still trying to get people to take the Sinatra fur. If you missed the first hour of the show, your cat is Sinatra. And we said, because I showed a bunch of stuff that I have here just laying next to me, and it's probably not going to get anybody to call in. Curtis would not do a love letter. We thought maybe that would work. It hasn't. And then you offered up fur. And so we thought that that might motivate some people to call, which they have. It's just, you know, Curtis is very busy and he hasn't been.
1: Apparently it's only Cowboys fans, though. Apparently we're only attracting the Cowboys fans, which as someone from Austin, Texas, I have some viewpoints on that. I have some viewpoints on why all the Cowboys fans just want some Sinatra fur.
0: I lived there for a little bit of time, and there's a school that everybody knows in Dallas. It's called South Lake Carroll. So it's,
1: oh yeah,
0: it's the like biggest high school in Texas, really. For
1: yes.
0: And I know like Allen, Texas has a big stadium. But so when we lived there on Friday night, you would never have to make a reservation at any restaurant because the game would start at 7. It's a 42,000 seat high school stadium, and people would drive around with the flags and like it was college. And so like Friday night was high school. You could eat wherever you wanted from like 7 to 9, and then Saturday, as you know, because you're from Austin, which is the University of Texas, everything was just college. And then, of course, the Cowboys just dominate on Sunday, and that's basically what your weekend is. And when those teams are playing, like when college ball is going on, like you could drive down the freeway 1,000 miles an hour. When your car probably wouldn't go that fast, especially yours because it's going to cost you a lot of money.
1: All right.
0: But I digress.
1: All right.
0: I'm
1: sorry.
0: I didn't mean to bring that up.
1: That's okay.
0: But you can
1: call it a day, actually.
0: Go really fast out. Like, there's no one. Like, it's amazing. There is no one when there's games on. Like, it is insane. Anyway. Speaking of, that's why we were talking about Brendan Sorsby. So we were obviously we were talking about the cardinal sin is gambling. If just joining us, there's an injunction by a Texas Tech alum judge. Just the whole thing is so dirty. And then the NCAA said, whoa, we want to appeal. Okay, you can appeal in February of 2027 when all this is over. So, like, I don't think this is over. I just think it's amazing. And maybe it does, maybe it doesn't set a precedence. To me, if you're going to have this high profile of a case, then any kid in America that's playing college sports can gamble right now. Any high school kid can gamble. Any college kid can gamble. And then all they have to do is turn around and say, wait a minute. I didn't gamble $90,000 like Brendan Sorsby. I didn't admit to thousands and thousands of bets. I didn't bet on my own team. I didn't send money across state lines. So this is really dangerous. But is it too much to ask that Texas Tech, and I don't mean to sound corny here, and I probably will, but it's an institute of higher learning. I don't know if they have a president. You know, I know the NCAA can't enforce anything, and they're a joke, and I understand how it works. But is there not a university president that says, wait a minute, man. Like, we can't play this kid. Or is it just, maybe I'm answering my own question, because, again, I lived in Dallas. You lived in Austin. You know what? It's just crazy above everything else. But I got to believe that Texas Tech gets endowments, and there's other ways that they make money. And I know Cody Campbell gives them $20 million a year. And I get what Texas Tech has become, almost the face of what's wrong with college football. Like, this real mid-program is all of a sudden, you know, like Oregon all of a sudden. Like, they just have all this money. And having said all of that, now university presidents are getting together and saying, we're not going to play Texas Tech. We're not going to schedule Texas Tech. I don't know how that's going to work, because then they get forfeits. Do they get ranked highly? I mean, I don't know. But I would, to me, first and foremost, okay, there's a terrible decision that's been made. A horrible precedence has been set.
1: Mm-hmm.
0: But is Texas Tech just going to sit by and let this happen? Like, yeah, I guess the guy's eligible. Let's do it. Let's play him. Like, wouldn't you think that maybe Texas Tech should step forward and go, we can't play this kid? Or is that too much to ask, especially in a crazy state like
1: Texas? What's more important? What's more important, winning football games or maintaining your image? I think that's the question there. Like, what do they want? Yeah. Do they want to maintain their image of being a higher institute? Oh, this is good. This is integrity. They do all the right things over there at Texas Tech. Or do you want to just win against these, no offense, not great teams? I'm so sorry that he can't play against Abilene. I'm so sorry. Oh, my gosh. What are we going to do that Texas Tech can't have Brendan Sorsby play against Abilene Christian University? Like, it's these kind of things. And I kind of also want to go back on something I said last segment, because we were like, oh, my God, you're just saying it's all his fault. I'm not just saying that. I just think that this is the corruption of college sports, of what's going to happen here. I said during the break, I feel like sports betting now is like the Joe Camel of the 90s. I tell my uncle all the time, if I was in the 90s, if I was like a teen, oh, yeah, I would have been a chain smoker. That would have been working. Camel Bucks? Oh, yeah, please. Please, give me, that's amazing. Look at him. I already have so much Joe Camel merch here. You already think I smoke that much. I have Marlboro Man stuff, everything. But it's just like, that's my whole thing, is like, it's so corrupt. And so is Texas Tech going to add to that corruption and actually let him start, knowing that every single time you play a football game, like, people are going to be angry at you, and you're going to have this like cloud over your head, and other players, do I want to go to this institution? Do I want to go here knowing that this could ruin my image in the future? I think if they let Brendan Sorsby play, it'll do more harm than good for even their own team. I truly do. I think that would have consequences that'll last years down the line when it comes to recruitment and endowments, yada, yada, yada, not just Cody Campbell.
0: Yeah, and look, that's why I kind of established at the beginning of the segment of what Texas is like. And again, people who haven't been there, haven't seen it, haven't – like, everybody's talked about it, so everybody, you know, Friday Night Lights and all that kind of stuff, but it's no joke. Like, it's Friday night high school football, everything stopped. Saturday college football, everything stops. Sunday for the Cowboys, and I've never lived in Houston. I'm sure it's the same way. Like, it's just, football in Texas is just a different animal. And if you're in another state, even if it's California, even if it's Florida, even if it's a lot of hotbeds for a lot of talent, it's just not the same. There are other things to do in California. I lived there both in Southern California and Northern California. Florida the same way. There's a lot of things to do there. It doesn't engulf the entire state like it does in Texas. It's just everything. Texas, Oklahoma, that whole area, but Texas especially, is just college football. So it explains a lot of this. It explains the judge. It explains the boosters. It explains the university. Like, I get it. And some of the athletic directors and presidents of other colleges and other universities have spoken out and said, we're not going to schedule them. If they're already on the schedule, okay. But, you know, so how's that going to work? Are they going to then just forfeit games against Texas Tech and they keep getting W's and they go to the national championship? There's a lot of things wrong with sports, and I've been doing this a really, really long time, and I've seen some crazy stuff. And I'm sitting here waiting for, and this happens a lot in sports nowadays, some kind of common sense to prevail. Like, somebody, is there something? Is there someone? I know that there's no governing body, clearly, of the NCAA. But is someone, a university president, is someone going to step up and go, guys, this is the cardinal sin? Might be number one. I don't know. There's gambling. There's crimes against women, certainly. There's
1: but they'll still let you play if you do that. They still let you play if you do
0: right.
1: that.
0: But I mean, am I right in this? That number one, in terms of just on the field, I'm not talking about things that are illegal mm-hmm. in terms of what people do. But I think the number one cardinal sin in sports is gambling, right?
1: Like it's on your own team.
0: Like
1: gambling on your own team.
0: Right, that's what I mean. Yeah. It's like a player on the team gambling, throwing games, point shaving, gambling, and then beyond that, the next level becomes gambling on your own team. Then mm-hmm. there's that. And then he did money across state lines, which is a federal crime. Like, and the guy can't get suspended for that? Like, I'm just like,
1: two games.
0: Like you said, against like two nobody teams. Like, I'm just sitting there going, nothing, you know, I'm laid back. Nothing gets me overly riled up. But this whole thing is just like, you can't be serious. And then the ramifications of it are, if I'm in college right now, why would I not gamble? Like, if I'm like Brendan Sorsby is getting NIL money. He has millions of dollars in NIL money and got it, and he was still gambling. So I'm the offensive lineman. I'm the linebacker. I'm not getting the NIL money. I see that he's gambled. Why would I not gamble if I'm an athlete in college mm-hmm. sports right now? There's nothing. Nothing happened to this kid, and yet,
1: I've been making the joke that, like, hey, like, he and Pete Rose that gambled on their team to win, like, they haven't seen that kind of mentality in years. Like, that is a joke, and people, I realize people don't pick up that I'm being sarcastic there. Like, that is fully a joke. But, yeah, no, I feel like other kids got in trouble. There have been players who have gotten in trouble for, like, what, a couple $100 on something that wasn't even related to their team?
0: Like, kids have been ineligible for, like, I think there was a kid... I read something yesterday. I should retain better, but it's all this drinking and things I did earlier
1: get
0: in my
1: it.
0: Life.
1: I get it.
0: That I can't remember this. But there was a kid who put like a $10 bet on a women's basketball game
1: yeah.
0: and was suspended. And he was like a sophomore or something. He's like, you're done.
1: Yeah.
0: Like,
1: no.
0: What?
1: And it's never, that's the whole thing. That's why I think I'm shocked that other people are appalled. It was always going to end like this. It was always going to be corrupt because that's just where college sports are right now. That's just where it is. Unfortunately, that's the truth.
0: All right, we can end the conversation like this. Do you think something's going to happen? Like, between now and the first game, is something going to happen? Can university presidents do anything? Do you think that the pressure – like, here's the other thing, too. And Patrick Mahomes hasn't spoke on this, and nor does he have to, but I'm talking about prominent Texas Tech alum, and I would think Patrick Mahomes would be near the top of that list. He's given a lot of money to Texas Tech. I saw a release yesterday when Texas Tech basically said, hey, no harm, no foul. The judge said what he did, and they released a statement. Patrick Mahomes' logo was on that. And I'm thinking to myself, if I'm Patrick Mahomes and you have an image to uphold and you went to Texas Tech, you can't – and you know he goes to games. You saw him at the NCAA tournament. Maybe this has nothing to do with him. Maybe I'm just, you know, searching for straws here. I'm grasping at straws here. But I got to believe that someone's going to ask him about it. You know,
1: oh,
0: we got mini camps going on right now, and they're going to say, "Hey, what do you think of this? This whole thing, this injunction, this kid is eligible to play." And as much as I'm sure that Patrick Mahomes wants Texas Tech to do well, I got to believe that from a standpoint of everybody's got their brand and their image, that he's going to come out and say, "Yeah, this isn't great." Like everybody's saying that, everybody's saying this is a horrible ruling, this is terrible, but nobody can do anything about it. That's amazing to me.
1: I'm telling you, if that school wants to save its image in the future, they just cannot play him. That has to be the rule. I understand you're paying him all this money. I actually don't care. That's your fault. That's your own fault for paying him that much money for a college athlete. That's the only thing they can do to save their ass, in my opinion. That's it. If you want to keep your donors and everything like that, because you're ruining graduates in the past and everything. I mean, as a Texas fan, this is hilarious because it's Texas Tech. This is amazing. I love this. But as a college sports fan, like, that's just what you have to do.
0: It's nuts to me. All right, give us your thoughts. 310-840-4910. It depends on if Curtis wants to answer the phone. You can always hit me up 24/7, 365 at John Lund Radio. All right, let's switch it up. Speaking of money. Is a media member worth this much money? We'll explain it next. Drake Toll Show, John Lund in for Drake. Drake will be back on Thursday and Friday this week. It's Westwood One Sports and the Westwood One Sports app.
2: Watch out. San Antonio went into Madison Square Garden and won. Don't crown the Knicks just yet. It's a 2-1 series. Can the Spurs even it up? Game 4 tonight. 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
1: 32.

Which, by the way, John Lund in for Drake today. Drake Toll will be back tomorrow. Does the Drake Toll Show on Westwood One Sports and the Westwood One Sports app, of course. Game 4 of the NBA Finals tonight at MSG, Madison Square Garden. Maybe a little bit more subdued without the president. We'll get back into that conversation at the top of the hour. We'll discuss something going on at ESPN here momentarily at 40 minutes past the hour, about 20 minutes. We got to hit the NFL because there's a lot of NFL going on between something Adam Schefter said yesterday, which raised everybody's eyebrows. Brandon Ayuk, this saga continues, and probably what is going to be the best story of the offseason, which is the quarterback situation with the Vikings. Kyler Murray and J.J. McCarthy both spoke yesterday, so we'll let you hear some of that stuff at about 40 minutes past the hour. Let me preface this with saying I'm all for everybody making money. Whether it's an athlete, whether it's an entertainer, whether it's a personality on in sports media, I don't begrudge anybody for making money. I think it's great. And the only time anybody ever complains, really, is because they're jealous that they don't make that money. And what you essentially have to do is you have to kind of be a unicorn and unique, whether you're an athlete and you can make money, or whether you're an entertainer and make money. And so as kind of some background here, I worked for ESPN for over 10 years. And when I worked there, basically what happened is that SportsCenter was the star, that they promoted SportsCenter. It was the big thing. Remember all the SportsCenter commercials? It was funny, and it was Dan Patrick and Rich Eisen and Stuart Scott. And so that's when I worked there, and it was centered around SportsCenter. And the one thing you knew, because I know this is insane, but I was, I guess you would call me an executive. I ran some radio stations and stuff for ESPN, which is hard to believe. I was terrible at it, and I really hated it. But anyway, that really isn't the point. I was at all these meetings and everything, and they would drill into your head the brand, the brand, the brand, the brand, the brand, the brand, which is ESPN, the big four letters. And no one was bigger than the brand. And so let's fast forward to today, and I read yesterday that Pat McAfee, and again, I don't begrudge him for this, is negotiating a new deal from his current $30 million a year to somewhere between $60 and $65 million a year. And it amazes me because of the transformation over the last, I would say, even 5 years that ESPN has made, that no one's bigger than the brand. Not Chris Berman, not Dan Patrick, not Keith Olbermann, not Stuart Scott, not whomever. And the people that they reserved for that big money were guys like Joe Buck or Troy Aikman. They're play-by-play guys. They would do that. Dick Vitale made some money. But those SportsCenter anchors, to be honest with you, they don't make a whole lot of money because ESPN finds them to be replaceable. So who they pay now is they pay the Schefters of the world. They'll pay the insiders. They'll pay the Shams. They'll pay the Jeff Passons. Like, they make money, but the SportsCenter anchors don't make a

0: ton of money, but all of a sudden, even the Kendrick Perkins, people like that, they don't make a ton of money. Those are interchangeable pieces. But right now, the two people they're going to pay at a really high level are Stephen A. Smith and now it sounds like Pat McAfee. And it blows my mind that they're going to pay him $65 million. Now, here becomes the problem if you're a sports fan. And I think a lot of people know where I'm going. Because they pay these guys at such a high level and because they're so top-heavy, what's going to happen is they're going to pay Pat McAfee this money, and then the next day they're going to lay off like 100 people. And those are the people that, you know, do all this kind of grunt work behind the scenes. And so now, much to everyone's chagrin, because Pat McAfee makes that money, Pat McAfee's doing his show. He's on College Football. He's doing an alt cast of the NBA Finals right now, for those who don't know, with Kendrick Perkins, which is probably the worst thing I've ever heard in my life. And again, I don't dislike Pat McAfee. I don't. I don't want him to come across like that, but I don't want him doing NBA stuff. And I like alt casts, but it's the dumbest thing I've ever heard in my life. So he's got to do all those things. And then Screamin' A has to do his show, nighttime shows, pregame shows, postgame, because that's all they have. Like, they're spread so thin. It's kind of like an NBA roster or, you know, Mike Trout on the Angels. Like, we've paid you so much money that I'm sorry, we can't, there's no money left. And so it's you, the superstar, and a bunch of scrubs around you, and we'll do the best we can to fill out the roster. That's kind of what ESPN is doing. So I guess my big takeaway, my big question is there any media member, past or present, that you can say was worth that kind of money? I mean, it blows my mind, to be completely honest.
1: Worth that kind of money? Is any person ever worth that kind of money? I don't have strong opinions that I want to like talk about on air about Pat McAfee, like as like a personality, but like if
0: yeah,
1: you want me to
0: not, that's what, not no, what yeah. I'm trying to do. I'm not ripping. No, yeah. It's just I'm yeah. looking at the money going. Like, I get it as an athlete. I get it as a – because there's billions of dollars in athletics. And yeah. like I said, I know ESPN, and they have a certain number. And so what it means is if these two guys get paid at that level, that basically everybody else at the mid to low level, which is, again, it's this high-income neighborhood, and then everybody else is kind of in the low-income neighborhood, and they heap on like 100 things onto those people because we don't have a middle class. Because we have you guys making a lot, we have these guys making nothing, and everybody's got to make up for the middle class who are the lower class, if that makes sense. And everybody knows this because this is business in America. I'm not meaning mm-hmm. to go on a tangent about it, but I'm just saying, like, I get why Patrick Mahomes or other, you know, I get why athletes get the money that they get or the Currys or everything like that. I cannot believe the salaries that are being paid to media members. I think it's unreal.
1: ESPN, I will wear the black tank top. I will yell at the camera. You don't even have to pay me $65 million. $1 million will do. $1 million will do. I can do that. I can do that. And I will also give you, as a thank you, some Sinatra fur. I will actually give you some of that. That's priceless.
0: A lot of people are calling about that, by the way, today. A lot of people.
1: It's just, it's fascinating to me whenever you see a bunch of these companies, and I know some other, like, I have friends who've worked with some where you see they file for bankruptcy or they do X, Y, and Z. Oh, we're not doing great, but let's pay this one person a whole bunch of money. And it's like, well, should you be doing that? Because what's going to happen now is, like, now that they're laying off people, all these other people, that work still has to be done. It still has to be done. So yeah. Now you're going to put
0: it
1: that on other people. And it's going to create such a terrible environment to work in. But yeah, I'm on, like, with you on the extra broadcast of, like, the Masters, NBA Finals. I'm like, oh, my God. Like, stop. Stop.
0: Yeah.
1: Stop.
0: Well, and again, if it's, like, in college football, they do that alt cast and they have, like, coaches or they have, like, some insight. I like the Manning cast. You know, I know a lot of people don't. Like, I'll be sitting downstairs watching Monday Night Football. And it's nothing against Joe Buck or Troy Aikman. I'll just flip over there to see who they have on guest-wise or things like that. And it's gotten better. They used to, like, have people on, and they'd be like, I don't know what kind of a feed they were on. It was terrible. So they've improved it a little bit. And I think it's funny in the bit they do, and they make fun of each other. I like it. But I don't watch a full – that's probably my favorite one. And I don't even watch a full broadcast. I just pop mm-hmm. in to see who they have as guests. But I like altcasts. There's no doubt. But if it's somebody who doesn't have anything to do, like I even like McAfee on the college football altcast.
1: Well, yeah,
0: so when they do like because he knows football. So I'll do that. I'm not a fan of it if it's just random people sitting around and saying, you know, that's not.
1: It's for – because I'm like the sports degenerate whenever it comes to, like, football. See, I do love the Manning cast, and I will listen because I love the kind of insight that they give. I know sometimes it can be a little
0: Arch
1: too –
0: Arch is going to come on.
1: Well, a girl can dream. A girl can dream. It's the same reason, like, whenever I'm watching –
0: They are going to have him on, by the way. They got to have him on at some point. You got to believe that. Yeah, that's going to happen.
1: I know we brought up this much is true.
0: But like if I was going to pay a guy $65 million, it would be like Barkley. Like if I don't know what Barkley makes. I'm sure he makes a fine living. But like I don't know if we have that audio, but like the line he had the other night, we'll do this in Lund's last call. We'll play the audio in Lund's last call. But like that's why he should get $65 million. Like Cardi B's dancing around. We'll play this at in the last hour of the show at about 40 minutes past the hour. I don't know how far that is away, an hour, 2 hour, whatever it is. But when he said the Cardi B should be called Cardi D, I mean, everybody lost their mind. And it was an amazing line. Like, maybe some people were offended. I don't know. Disney is owned, or ESPN is owned by Disney. So there's probably some people going, hey, this is Mickey Mouse. What are you doing? Like, whatever. But like, that was an amazing line, right? Well done. You should be an impressionist, man. It's
1: all I got going for me. It's all I got going.
0: But I mean, that was an amazing line. So, like, if I had to rank them, like, I'd say Barkley could deserve that money. A great play-by-play, like Al Michaels is probably the greatest play-by-play guy of all time. Just for Do You Believe in Miracles? Like, I would pay Al Michaels that. The McAfee story that's the funniest that I have is, like, you just mentioned the tank top. So we're broadcasting for the Super Bowl in L.A. a number of years ago, and we happen to be, I think he'd got his deal done with, he wasn't with ESPN yet. He got a deal, this amazed everybody, got like a $30 million deal with one of the companies first got into, you know, sports. I think they were paying him $30 million. I'm not going to give him a free plug, but the company, I know who it is, but they gave him like $30 million bucks. So anyway, he's on this big stage and everything, and he's got all his cronies and everything. And I was at a radio station, and we kind of had a stage, but it was much smaller. So we're next to him, and they're being loud and obnoxious. I really didn't care. And like I said, hey, man, make a bunch of money if you can. So we bring on, and it was so funny. We bring on Warren Moon, the former NFL quarterback. And we're just sitting there talking like you do, wait for the show to come back. And he looks up at McAfee, and he didn't even know who he was. And he's got the black tank top on. And Warren Moon deadpans. I don't think he even meant anything by it. He didn't even know who the guy was. And he looks up and he sees him and he's talking. And then he looks down back at me and he goes, aren't you supposed to have muscles if you're wearing a tank top? It was amazing. Like, he didn't know who he was. And that's he deadpanned. Awesome. He wasn't like trying to even be funny. He was just like, nah.
1: He's not wrong.
0: And I go, and I said, do you know who he is? And he goes, no, I don't know who that is. I go, he's Pat McAfee. He's a former punter. And, of course, you know, Warren Moon was this, you know, great quarterback. He's like, oh, a punter. And he starts going off on a tangent about being a punter. It was unbelievable. He's like, punter should never wear tank tops. What is he doing? And it was amazing. So, anyway.
1: That's awesome.
0: He has come from that. And, look, Pat McAfee's a really nice guy. My son's in the media business. He took a selfie with him, asked him about his life. Like, this is not a personal shot or anything. He's done a great job. He's a great personality. I'm not a screaming A. Smith guy, but I respect the fact that of this era of media, which I'm not a massive fan of, that he's mastered it. Like, I respect these guys, and I'm not saying they shouldn't be, and there must be enough money somehow to get these guys their money. I'm just, when I looked at those stories yesterday and heard he was getting paid $60 to $65 million, I'm like, that's for a media member? Like, remember when, was it Romo who got the, Tony Romo got the first big deal at like $20 million or something? We all just went, oh my God, Romo is making $20 million? And this is like, again, I was told there's no math on this show, but that's like three times. Like, McAfee's going to make three times that.
1: Oh, yeah. Tony Romo on air. That's something I love to hear. I think I could, like, go to my text messages with my dad and my uncle, and every single game I'm like, why does this guy have a job? Why does this guy have a job? I could go up there again. I could go up there and grunt and just, you don't even have to pay me $20 million. Guys, please, please, please, please, please, please, please.
0: Jim, that's all you have to do. Every once in a while, let's go, Jim. I don't know, Jim. You're gonna have to take this one, Jim. I don't know. You know, again, I'm sorry. I've got a lot of stories today. True story. So, for all our friends living in Dallas who want to talk Cowboys, here you go, because we're not answering the phone. So when he was a backup to Drew Bledsoe, then Bledsoe gets hurt. But when he was a backup in Dallas to Drew Bledsoe, we did the Tony Romo show. He's the backup quarterback, and it's Texas. Everybody, you know, he's a good looking guy and everything like that. And so we start doing the Tony Romo show. So I'm kind of to blame for this whole thing. And we started this show. It was like every Monday or something. We started this show as an evening show. from 6 to 7 o'clock, and this shows you how crazy Dallas is. So he's the backup. And somebody had sold it to, like, an apartment complex or something, and it was in, like, it had little folding chairs, and maybe, like, 50 people would show up, right, when he was the backup. He gets named the starter, and we try to go to that same place. I'm not kidding you. There were 1,000 Cowboys fans there, and we were like, well, we can't do this. And we had to bring it to, like, a big hall. And it's every week it got bigger and bigger. And by the fourth or fifth week he's starting, there's like 3,000 to 5,000 people showing up. We didn't know what to do. We're just like, what do we do here? Because it just kept getting bigger and bigger and bigger and bigger. And he was, I got to be honest, he was really, really good. He was really good on the air, and he's charismatic. He's a good-looking guy, you know, whatever. And we didn't know what to do. So if you want to blame someone, here's what I'm getting at. If you want to blame someone for his career choice right now, it's my fault. Because he would have just golfed.
1: Whenever you fill in on this show now. Look, we had a good run. This was really fun.
0: No, come on. Just because I'm the one to blame, so you're going to kick me off the show?
1: It's your fault that I got to watch Sunday football here. I have to hear that because of you now. That's your fault.
0: But when he first came on and he was being like Romo Dumas, and he was calling out plays, and he was like, that was pretty, I don't know what happened. Has anybody regressed, speaking as broadcast, has anybody regressed as much as him?
1: Like
0: he Sanchez? Was good. I mean,
1: Yeah,
0: that's a good call. Wow.
1: When you get stabbed.
0: I wasn't going there, but you're right. Yeah. By a mile. God, you just blew me out of the water on that one. Yeah. Yeah, Mark Sanchez, that's the one. Yep. Yeesh. God.
1: It all started with the butt fumble. That is, and
0: jeez.
1: Me when I yell at a delivery driver because I'm under the influence.
0: Lay off the cocaine and stop drinking so much. God, he gets in that. What a crazy, that's a crazy story. Okay, you got me. I can admit when I've been outdone. And you came up with that fast, too. It was like, Mark Sanchez. Like,
1: yes, it's hilarious.
0: Right. Like, that's not even in the same ballpark of regression. Wow. Good call by you. All right, there you go. We're done with that conversation. All right, let's reset some NFL stuff, and at the top of the hour, we'll hit the NBA. Adam Schefter reported something that is probably, I know the Myles Garrett thing is going to get to you, but Adam Schefter reported something that is even worse for NFL fans. Do we give the Rams the trophy now? We'll let you hear what Schefter said next. It's the Drake Toll Show. John Lund in for Drake. Addy and Curtis here as well. 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

0: This is the greatest song of all time. Thanks for joining us. It is the Drake Toll Show. Drake will be back tomorrow and Friday. John Lund with you. Addy is here. Curtis is here. Thank you for hanging out with us on Westwood One Sports and the Westwood One Sports app. If you would download that as a personal favor to us, that would be great. However you're listening, SiriusXM 375, Westwood One Sports app, westwoodonesports.com, or you can check out the Drake Toll Show YouTube channel right now, and you can see us live and in person, which is just sweeping the nation. Lots of people tuning in today, so we really appreciate that. We'll get to the NFL in just a second, something that Adam Schefter said yesterday, which we'll play momentarily. And also, while I don't think this is going to drag on much longer, the pettiness between the 49ers and wide receiver or former wide receiver Brandon Ayuk is really, really good. Plus, the story of the offseason probably will be Kyler Murray v. J.J. McCarthy, even though there are a lot more. So we'll get to that in just a second. But I'm just checking in. Curtis, everything good? Everything fine? I was just, just checking, making sure everything's good. Okay. Just making sure. Just checking in. Everything's good? I can see your mouth moving, but I can't hear you. I don't think Curtis has your mic up right now. Addie's talking. I see her talk, but I don't see the there you go. Are you back?
1: Hi. Yes. I don't know. Curtis is okay, so for everybody who's listening, Curtis is mad because I got on to him about not answering the phone. And that's the first time in a long time I've gotten mad at Curtis. And now he's boycotting everything. He will not play any bonks. He will not have my mic up. He will not answer the phone. So that's what I'm dealing with, everybody. SOS, please help. Please help.
0: All right. I just noticed that, the dynamic of the show. I was just making sure that
1: it's because I said, Curtis, why aren't you answering the phone? And he was like, calls are bad.
0: I feel for Curtis, man. He's in L.A. He's got to get up at 1:30 in the morning. That's a task. 1:30 is tough. Because, I couldn't sleep last night. Like I said, the dog was on the bed. And people have an opinion about dogs on the bed, but I don't mind my dog on the bed. My family's out of town, which is glorious. And my dog was on the bed. I was like, that's fine. He normally can't be on the bed. I'm the good cop. She's the bad cop. So I literally got zero sleep, ate a couple of Otter Pops. I feel him. Because 1:30 is, when that alarm goes off, mine was off at like 1:15. It's a little jarring.
1: I've gotten 2 hours. No, I've gotten 7 hours of sleep 2 nights in a row, and that's because I have to. My doctor was very concerned about my sleep and stress.
0: Really?
1: Yeah, she prescribed me like 3 different medications.
0: Oh yeah, you did go. We had the conversation a couple days ago. Give us 60 seconds. We'll get to the NFL. We promise.
1: Yep. Levels are looking
0: fine.
1: What
0: was the checkup?
1: It was just a physical. It was just a physical, but I'm just not sleeping that much, and I'm not handling stress well, so now I got 3 different medications to help me out with that, just to try it out.
0: Very nice.
1: Just to try it out.
0: You're
1: going to
0: sleep through your alarm. You're going to do one of those things, because I did mornings for years and years and years, and it's the worst thing. Like, if you sleep through your alarm and you look, and you're like, oh, my God, it's 5, whatever.
1: Oh, it's happened. Like, oh. It's happened.
0: It has on this show?
1: Mm-hmm. Yeah. But I've never been later than I've shown up for the first day. It has happened once, twice, maybe.
0: That's not bad.
1: Drake, there was a time where Drake, it was all the way into the second hour, I believe. I hosted for 46 minutes.
0: Very nice.
1: Thank you. Yes. As Curtis and I are sitting there behind the scenes panicking, Curtis made an entire thing of highlights from the weekend, and it was 5 minutes long. I was like, you know what? We're playing in that. Play it. Everybody, here's everything you missed from this weekend.
0: Nice. Very nice. All right, let's come through. We said we would talk the NFL, and we will. Let's play some Adam Schefter. So this is yesterday on the Pat McAfee show, and he was asked about whether Aaron Donald is going to come back and join Myles Garrett with the Rams. Here's what the NFL insider on ESPN said.
2: To all the people involved, nobody is coming out right now and saying Aaron Donald is coming back. But everybody is acknowledging that it is a possibility. And the fact that it is even a possibility in June tells me that I think there's every possibility it will become more real in July. And I think if and when they present a plan to him as to how he would be used, I think it's more likely than not.
0: More likely than not that he plays. Now, look, I don't know how, but can I back up for just a second? Let me put a pin in this Aaron Donald thing. Is Schefter almost becoming like a caricature of like what Frank Caliendo does. Like when he talks now, he talks like that, like, and he stops and like, did he always talk like that? Or am I just imagining that? Because then Frank Caliendo does an Adam Schefter and it's amazing. And he like, I think he's trying to be more like that. It's amazing the way that he talks now. I don't know. Maybe I'm wrong in that.
1: It's actually like his cadence kind of also reminds me sometimes with Stephen A. Smith when he does these pauses and he has this accent. And I think it's more likely than not. Like, that's what I was like. When I heard this yesterday,
0: it's
1: I was
0: amazing.
1: Like,
0: amazing. Yeah, it's wild. He's becoming like almost like the Frank Caliendo version of himself. Anyway, I digress. So, and I don't know how Aaron not as good he's going to be, but he's only 35. He keeps himself in amazing shape. Where I will agree with Schefter is that he's not going to come in for training camp. He's not going to do any of that stuff. He's not going to play, I don't think, full time. Maybe he can. But even if Aaron Donald, one of the greatest defensive players ever, is like 30 to 35 snaps a game next to Myles Garrett. And in the back of my mind, I think everybody tries to put super teams together. So maybe this won't work. Maybe it will. But I start thinking to myself, well, offensively, if you have Matthew Stafford and he's healthy and you got Sean McVay calling plays, they're going to be fine offensively. And then defensively, you add this to what was really a good defense last year outside of maybe playing the Seahawks. It's a pretty good in Carolina, I guess. But this is a really good defense. Like, this is going to be scary. Aaron Donald next to Myles Garrett. And I don't think I'm wrong when I say this. Probably two of the top five defensive players of all time. And you're putting them next to each other. And I'm not a Rams fan, but this is weird to say. I almost want to see it just because it could be so insanely good.
1: You do think that, like, coming out of retirement now, like, how old is he, 35?
0: He's 35. Yeah.
1: There was a study that came out. I know this is not football related, but it was about baseball, how once you hit 35, like, look at all these numbers, look how much you regress. And I get it because age happens, okay? Father time gets you. You think that when he comes back, do you think he could even be a fraction of what he was in the past? I know you don't just lose it. Yeah. I know you don't. If you don't use it, you lose it. I don't know. I know you don't just – that doesn't happen immediately, but
0: – Sorry. Oh, there's no bonk there? There's no
1: – I know. I told you.
0: He's absolutely boycotting.
1: Curtis is mad. I told
0: you. Absolutely boycotting.
1: If you want to know how to make Curtis mad, you go, Curtis,
0: so
1: why aren't you answering the phone? Be
0: he's
1: straight
0: so
1: up
0: He's so mad
1: me.
0: At you right now. He's so mad at you.
1: This is why when Drake says Addy's the producer of the show, I was like, sometimes. Sometimes.
0: Sometimes. Yeah, he was so good. So I don't know. I mean, this is another great experiment to see how good he is. If I'm the Rams, and I could be wrong, I'd probably play him 30 to 35 snaps. Just to put that into context for people, there might be 60 defensive snaps in a game or more. So maybe he's a part-time player or whatever, and I don't know if he'd come back for that. Or I don't know, just because he's in great shape and was so good, how he would come back. I'm not a Rams fan. In fact, I'm not a super team fan. As a fan, I kind of go against the super team, like anybody but the super team, but I'm so intrigued by it that I want to see it just to see, like, it's not a sociology experiment or anything, but I just want to see, like, the dynamic of it and to see, like, how good could this guy be who was so good coming back after a few years. I still think he'd be really good. Like, you couldn't single Aaron Donald. He'd just crush you.
1: Mm-hmm.
0: So, I don't know. I mean, he's got enough money. He doesn't need to do it. It's interesting. Most people will go against the super team. And I tend to think, to be honest, that because when you put together super teams, it doesn't always work, that there's going to be an injury or something weird to happen to the Rams. Everybody's jumping on the Rams bandwagon. I don't think they're going to win it. But I do want to weirdly see Aaron Donald come back.
1: No, I would agree with you. It would be fun to watch. It would be fun to watch. Is he going to be the same person that he was, you know, 5-7 years ago? I don't think so. Once you're out of it, I feel like it does take a little bit to get back into that mentality, to get into that mindset, get into that training. Because I know damn well that he wasn't training like he was 5-7 years ago. I know that. I mean, he posted videos. He did post videos. Now he's back in the gym. He's back at it. I'm like, what are you hinting at here? And it would be fun to watch. It would be fun, especially towards the end of Matthew Stafford's career.
0: All right. Do we have time for the Brandon Ayuk or not? Curtis, are we going to run too much against this? How long is that Brandon Ayuk thing? Okay, let's just play that. Okay, so just let me play this, and then I'll give you the background. I covered the Niners for a lot of years, and I know Brandon Ayuk pretty well. I don't know what's going on, like this weird thing. So essentially what happened was he he gets signed to a big long-term contract. And it was, he was at training camp. I was covering training camp that year, and it was really weird. He was on the field, and he was talking to players, but then he wasn't. And he was talking to the team, then he wasn't. Just lots of weird stuff. And then in the offseason, if people remember, he went on a podcast with Jaden Daniels, played with Jaden Daniels at Arizona State before Daniels went to LSU. Like, all this weird stuff was happening. And at the end of everything, they were trying to trade him to Cleveland. He said no. They tried to trade him to Pittsburgh. He said no. Tried to trade him to New England. Remember when New England was really bad, needed receivers. He said no. So the 49ers are frustrated. John Lynch was going to make a trade on a morning late in training camp that year, 2024, before he gets injured. He was going to send him. And Kyle Shanahan literally ran up the stairs and said, don't trade him to Pittsburgh. So with that as kind of the background, just a really weird situation with Brandon Ayuk. This was him on social media yesterday because the Niners still will not release him. Here is Brandon Ayuk on his Instagram.
3: And another thing, you want to know why they really mad, though? They mad because they stupid. They dumb. They mad that they paid me $50 million in 8 months and they avoided my guarantees for 2027. And I'm about to be on a new team in 2027. They mad at they sales for real. Niggas acting like they mad at me, but they stupid ass mad at they self.
0: And he had a good relationship with Kyle Shanahan. Kyle Shanahan's really cool. Lots of players like him. This is so confusing to me. I've interviewed him a million times. He's a super nice guy. By the way, if I paid a guy $50 million for 8 months of work and then he ghosted me, which is what happened, they voided the contract because he stopped showing up for work. It's crazy. We'll get more into this because we're going to run out of time here. We'll kick off the next hour with this conversation and finish it. But we got to get to the NBA Finals as well. Game four, it's absolutely pivotal at Madison Square Garden. What is the atmosphere going to be like? What kind of changes? And really a big story is, what are the officials going to allow the Spurs to get away with because they were really physical in game number three? Let's get to all of it as we get to the final hour of the show. Drake Toll Show, John Lund in for Drake, only here on Westwood One Sports and the Westwood One Sports app.
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0: Thanks so much for joining us. The Drake Toll Show, final hour of the show. Thanks for joining us so much. We appreciate it here on Westwood One Sports, the Westwood One Sports app. However you are accessing the show today, SiriusXM 375, WestwoodOneSports.com, the Westwood One Sports app. Hundreds and hundreds of radio stations across North America. I do not want to forget our Canadian friends. John Lund in for Drake. Drake will be back on Thursday and Friday. Addy and Curtis are here as well. Also, you can check us out on the Drake Toll YouTube channel. We are right there if you'd like to say hello to us. It's been very nice to get our one caller in today. That was nice. That's what we wanted to accomplish today. That person will be getting some Sinatra fur, I believe. Is that true or no?
1: I just got to go pluck it.
0: Okay. That would be nice. Maybe we'll just make that a regular thing even when I'm not here. That way you can interact with the show. We will get to the NBA Finals in just a second. We must review Game 3 in just a second as well. But one question I did not finish, because this goes back to when I was here. You sent us a picture of the hash browns from McDonald's, because last time I was here you had to fast. How were the hash browns? Because I like the hash browns as like a side. I'm a hash browns person, but like the McDonald's hash brown is a nice item, but like – I'd say the McGriddle or the, you know, there's a lot of different things. It's a nice accent. It's a nice, you know, side item. It's a nice side dish. Did you have something with it? Because sent the hash brown.
1: No, okay. I pigged out, okay? I pigged out. I'll say it. Me and my big fat ass, we got the big breakfast with hotcakes. I'm just going to say it. I got and that was my only meal.
0: That, forever.
1: That was my only meal I ate yesterday. That was the plan. That was all I ate. And it's the hotcakes, the hash brown, the biscuit, the sausage, and the eggs.
0: Wow.
1: Yeah.
0: That's pretty good.
1: And the hash browns were fresh. I watched her drop them in the fryer.
0: Best.
1: Oh, my gosh. I sat there, and that was the best part of my day. After that, it went pretty downhill. But that was peak. It was so good. The hash brown, I'm so weird. I have to, savor that. I can't eat it all at once because I'm like, I want this to last the entire meal. So I'm like, okay, just one bite, Addy. Just one bite. Hold on. Eat some pancakes. Save this. It was so good.
0: For some weird reason, I have not had the stack of pancakes at McDonald's for a while.
1: They're
0: just because I'm up so early today. I may stop now that in the sausage patty. I will say that somehow I know that the I don't know if they still cover it or whatever. Last time I think I got a stack of pancakes at McDonald's, they had like the styrofoam and everything like that.
1: Yeah. That's been a minute.
0: But they're like rubbery and everything, but they're so good. And then, like you said, and I had forgotten about this, if the hash brown is straight out of the fryer, then they salt it, that's pretty darn good, I will say. That's pretty, pretty good. So
1: good.
0: All right. Glad you enjoyed after all the debate. And they did not, by the way, and I'm going back for the sake of some people who weren't with us a couple of days ago, They because we had this big debate, they didn't know you had cream in your coffee, right? Because you had to fast.
1: No.
0: They didn't.
1: And by the way, by the time I drank the coffee to when actually I had my blood, taken, it was 6 hours. And so it was, I didn't even finish the cup. Like, I still didn't today. There's still stuff in there. I never do.
0: Yeah. Yeah, you're fine.
1: No.
0: All right. Before we can get to game four, we've got to talk about game three. And I know you guys mentioned this yesterday, but I just have to bring it up. I don't know if the president, you always have to say this when you talk about this in sport. This is not political. He injected himself into sport, so I think it's fair to talk about this. I think he was a distraction. I think he distracted fans. I think he distracted players. De'Aaron Fox talked about it, said it was a distraction. The players talked about it, said it was a distraction. Some of the players, I guess the players were told to even people, they couldn't bring bags into the game. I think that players said that they had to bring a minimal amount of things, and we see what players bring to games. I think one of the pictures that was the funniest was Wemby was being wanded. It's Wemby. He's going to play in the game. What is this, some sort of a movie? I could just see it. You know, it's like Victor Wembanyama went after the president. He's being wanded going into the game. I just think the whole thing was kind of off and weird. I'm not saying that's why the Knicks lost, and at 20 minutes past the hour, we'll get into the whole officiating thing and explain that whole deal, but I don't know, even beyond just the weirdness that I think is, I'm not anti-Trump, I'm not pro-Trump. All I'm saying is that for him to if you didn't see this, he was at Air Force One after the game, and they said, well, how did you feel like you were received at Madison Square Garden? And he was like, oh, it was the greatest reception that anyone has ever had. People were saying, I can't do it like you can. People are saying it was the greatest reception the president's ever had. It's like, people hear that and they go, yeah, he's right. It's like he's got this ability. It's unbelievable to like say something and he believes it. And then he relays it to people. Then they believe it. And it can be totally false. It was like people saw this. Like this is not up for debate. Like they showed him during the national anthem. They booed him like crazy. And then he convinced people on the tarmac at Air Force One that actually they cheered him. It was unbelievable.
1: I think it's like the voices up here. I like to do that sometimes. I'm like, you know what? No, they love me. They love me. And it's actually just the voices
0: exactly.
1: in my head. Sometimes. Other than that, they're pretty mean. But yeah, no, people believe it. And they're going to be like, oh, he's such a troll and y'all are falling for it. I'm like, no, I think he's actually just insane in the membrane.
0: He believed it. No, it was crazy. But did you feel like just his presence, did it make everything weird or was it just me? And again, I'm sitting on my couch. I'm having a beer. I'm just trying to, because to me, this was a big part of the conversation of the game. And then we'll get into the game and we'll get into game four and everything like that. But just people outside, they were showing lines of people having to wait. I said this before the game. I didn't think he should have been there. Again, not political whatsoever. I'm just saying to have that presence when it's all these fans and they've waited for so long and they haven't been, and there's been no final game in New York since 99, haven't won a title since 73. I just thought, you know what? And all presidents have this of all countries, gigantic egos, and it's like, I'm going to inject myself in the middle of this and inconvenience all these people who have been fans for so long so that I can have a presence. And, oh, by the way, I fell asleep during the game. Like, all that for to him to be shown once to for all the funny stuff about the about him closing his eyes. It was the longest blink in history. It was a great blink. I mean, people tell me that the people are saying it was one of the greatest blinks in history. On the YouTube. It looks like him and Dolan are asleep. The owner of the Mets, James Dolan.
1: Oh, sorry. I meant to click.
0: If you're on the YouTube channel, you know why we're laughing, but it's unbelievable. So anyway, I just think the whole thing, I'm not saying the Knicks lost because of it. I'm just saying that I think that the whole, his presence threw just the vibe off of the game, of the fans, of the players, just the whole thing was weird.
1: I'm so superstitious where if something's working, we're not changing it. Why would we change it? So they were undefeated, and now you change the whole setup. How people are going to get in there, how long, what time you can get in there, what you can't do on the out. Like, no. I feel like that ruined it. I am that superstitious where I will say that. In Texas, it's a known thing that if Ted Cruz goes to a game, your team will lose. Your team will lose that thing. And it's so funny because anytime the Astros were in the postseason, I'd see posts, oh, my God, he's here. And without a doubt. Without a doubt, they would always lose that game.
0: Really? I didn't know that.
1: And it's not even a political thing. It's like if one person is there, if that one person is there. Yeah. Like when I was bowling, like I used to do these things like, you know, I have to do this four times, and if I messed it up, because like it's just superstition. With sports, when it's a high leverage situation, it's always superstition. And that was my big thing. I'm like, oh my gosh. Now I'd be like, nope, he should not be allowed there. I don't even care if that was the Pope. I don't care if it was Arch Manning. Put him in a cage. Get him out of there. Get him out of there.
0: Did you just say Arch Manning was the Pope? Did you just say that?
1: Yeah, I said the Pope or Arch Manning. You're putting words in my mouth. The fake news, they're saying, wow, Addy said that Arch Manning is the Pope. You need to, no, be quiet. You're a Democrat with the B. Many people don't know there's a B. No, and so you just got to go. I feel like that's the whole thing. I'm like, okay, well, maybe I shouldn't go to any more games. You can blame the refs
0: and
1: blame everything else, but I'm superstitious.
0: Right. I mean, and again, I don't know if Knicks fans are saying this, but it just, the whole vibe was off. It was just really weird. And then the other thing, and I know this is a little bit weird, but I started thinking to myself, because my whole thought before the game, so throw the president aside for a second. My whole thought before the game was MSG is going to be crazy. The Spurs are young. They're going to be intimidated. It's going to be 3-0. And everything, but the opposite happened. Like the Spurs have gotten off to great starts all through the playoffs against Oklahoma City, and then teams have come back just like the Knicks did, and they kind of had to hang on in the end for dear life. But then I started thinking about this in my weird head of it's Ben Stiller, it's Tracy Morgan, it's Adam Sandler, it's Chalamet. It's like, how would those people be intimidating? Because I've often had this conversation that if owners really had their druthers, I mean, this isn't the way it's ever going to work, but the people like the Joe Sixpacks and the real fans, I mean, they would be the people that you'd want to be courtside to hassle these guys and to yell and to scream. And it's kind of like, because I covered Raiders games for years in Oakland, like those people who would dress up, they were intimidating and they were throwing beers and they were yelling. And then the black hole was like, and you know, and Vegas isn't like that at all. So they had a distinct advantage because people would actually walk in there when they were good, and they were an intimidating bunch of people. And I thought, if I'm running up and down the sidelines of an NBA game, I don't know, Zoolander is just not going to intimidate me. I'm sorry. It's just like I'd be looking at him like, that's not, you know, it's nuts. Robo gym guy, you know, whatever. I'm not intimidated by that. So I don't know. Maybe that's what it is, because the richest people are sitting courtside and they're not going to yell stuff at these guys. They're not going to intimidate. They're not going to use profanity. They're not going to talk about somebody's mother. Like, I don't know. Maybe that's too deep a thinking. But the Spurs came out in that game and they weren't intimidated in the slightest. And I wonder what now that the circus has pulled up the stakes, and I'll bring the president back in here, not politically speaking at all, but now that that's kind of gone and the fans can come in and it can be somewhat a normal game because it's the NBA Finals, so it's all a little bit weird and there's media everywhere and it's difficult to even work out at games, as I said the last time I was here. I just wonder if a different atmosphere of Madison Square Garden will be what I thought it was going to be in Game 3. Or maybe it's just going to be the same, because the Spurs didn't seem to be intimidated in Game 3 at all by the crowd.
1: There was a thing that at Billy Joel concerts, what he'll do in the front row is he'll get people who are up in like nosebleeds basically and bring them down. Yeah. So they're down there on the front row. And that's how I feel like sporting events should be. I understand that that is just because I want them to be that way. It doesn't mean that that's what's going to happen, but that's what it is. These fans that have given their entire lives, like, this is what they live for. This is it. I mean, make no mistakes. Kenny Loggins would agree. This is it. But I just think that
0: wow.
1: I understand. I know I'm old. I think I understand that the celebrities want to be there and stuff, these high profile things. But if you're going to change the entire game, the way you enter, the way things are done, that's where I have a problem. Ben Stiller is not shutting down all of New York. Okay. Timothy Chalamet dressed as Vector from Despicable Me is not shutting down all of New York. They're not the reason why Shams got his AirPods taken up because of TSA, basically.
0: Yeah, that was wild. How about that?
1: Poor guy.
0: Shams is reporting, I dropped an AirPod and I got to go back and get it. I'm like, that's what you're reporting? What is wrong with you?
1: Guys,
0: he did that before
1: news.
0: The game. Yeah, they yelled at him. I guess he dropped it. For those who don't know, he was doing a report and he was standing on the street and he dropped an AirPod or whatever. And he went to go try to reach down and the police screamed at him and made him leave. And he's like, I've got to go back and get my AirPod. And we're like, dude, whatever. As far as the game itself is concerned, it's overly simplistic for me to say, but Karl Anthony Towns, who had been outplaying Wemby, here's what it comes down to. He had 11 points on 4 of 10, didn't hit a three-pointer. Meanwhile, Wemby dominated, came out really aggressively. He scored 32 on 11 of 18 and 8 of 9 from the free throw line. And my question for Game 4, and we'll get more into Game 4 and how this game is going to be officiated at 20 minutes past the hour, but as far as just a matchup, and I don't know if the second matchup is even close to this, is can Wemby play with fire and focused for four quarters, and how is Karl Anthony Towns going to bounce back from really his first criticism of the playoffs? Because everybody has said that he's been great, he's the MVP, and then he goes 4 of 10 for 11 points, and Wemby scores 32, and that's the most important matchup of the finals. There's no question. So how does that come out tonight? Right?
1: Well,
0: that's the question.
1: Karl Anthony Towns just needs to get more touches. I don't understand why that's so complicated. That's all we have to do here. That's what Mike Brown said, at least. No, we talked about it before, that this Knicks team, they have multiple stars on that team, and that's what makes them special. And that with the Spurs thing, I mean, Wemby is insane, okay? Like, even if you look at the photo of reporters trying to interview him, like, he's just a beast. You look at a little microphone holding up.
0: It's amazing.
1: It's so awesome. But so I think the thing that San Antonio lacks is just completeness as a team. Yeah, they're scrappy. Yeah, they're physical. But the Knicks just have multiple stars. And I think that's why the Thunder gave San Antonio a run for their money. Obviously, San Antonio won. But that's because Wemby had some insane games in there. We could see one of those out of Wemby, but I have a feeling that the Knicks will come back and win tonight. I think things are going to go back to normal in terms of the vibes of the city, the vibes of the game, which is important. I know people like to talk about, the vibes. It does make a difference. There's a reason why you have, like, home field advantage and stuff and why people like that, or home court, home ice. Everybody, it does make a difference on your team. And so I expect Brunson and Karl Anthony Towns to kind of show up tonight and bounce back and take the lead. Or extend their lead.
0: But by the way, that's what's been amazing is Jalen Brunson is scoring, He's just not doing it efficiently. He's shooting 37% for the series from the field, and he's shooting 31% from three. Impress your friends with those numbers, please. And yet, here they are up 2-1. What if Jalen Brunson actually has an efficient game? How much would the Knicks win by? You know, I mean, he's been good, and he's been clutch in every single game. He's hit big shots, big threes. He's getting to the rim, all those kind of things. We are going to get into it at 20 minutes past the hour, the way that he's been knocked around, but this is just the playoffs and how the officials are going to officiate this game. We'll get into it. But that's the one thing that I don't know if enough people are talking about. He's hit big shots at big times, but San Antonio's actually done a pretty good job on him as a general rule. So let's get into that conversation coming up next. We'll get into game four. What needs to happen tonight? What is going to happen as far as, I don't know, a little bit of normalcy? Will it be as crazy as we think? And what are some of the keys to this whole thing as well? We'll get into that conversation coming up next. And the big question is, obviously, how will the game be officiated after the Knicks complained? We'll get into that. And then at 40 minutes past the hour, Lund's last call, we got five really good ones for you, including how good was the Charles Barkley line, the BD line. We'll get into that at about 40 minutes past the hour. John Lund with you. Addy and Curtis here as well. It's the Drake Toll Show. 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
2: The Stanley Cup Finals is knotted up at two apiece. Let's now play a best-of-three series, shall we? The Hurricanes are back home. Can the Golden Knights steal one on the road? Game 5 is tomorrow night. 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

0: to the brain.
1: I think this is the best bumper we have. Would you say that? Would you agree with me on that? That's a good bumper. It's solid. Very solid. No, there's a better one?
2: No, I have my thoughts on a lot of our bumper. I have thoughts on
1: Do you like that one or not?
2: Yeah, that one I feel like is nice and like upbeat, you know? Like, and it, also a little retro, a little Nancy Sinatra in there, so maybe I'm a little...
1: I like a little bit retro there. It's very nice.
2: See? Yeah.
1: Lund's last call, by the way, I wouldn't say this if it weren't true. I think we have five very good topics to end the show. McAfee's money, NFL jersey sales, Tom Brady's new coconut water drink is not going to succeed because of this. Just because of the name of it, we'll explain. Charles Barkley's one-liner was amazing last game, and we'll give you a bottom line to the Spurs and the Knicks. We'll do that as Lund's last call at about 40 minutes past the hour, so you got about 17 minutes to wait on that one. As far as the game tonight is concerned, and Addy gave us all sorts of great numbers, which we'll get into in just a second for Game 4, but the lingering question that is going to be talked about, and just so you know, this is not new. In fact, this is something that happens. The Knicks probably didn't think they were going to lose Game 3. They do, and then they start talking about officials, whether it's backup point guard Jose Alvarado, whether it's Mike Brown. A lot of people talking about this on ESPN, the Victor Wembanyama throwdown of Jalen Brunson. That one, there was a couple other plays as well. There was a Stephon Castle coming from the corner and basically body blocking Brunson. And let me just explain, and Cham's putting out the following tweet yesterday: no flagrant upgrade on the uncalled foul on Victor Wembanyama to the Knicks. Jalen Brunson on Monday night, a league spokesman tells ESPN, Wemby will stay at two flagrant points in the postseason, and he should. What I think is funny through this whole thing is everyone was complaining in the Oklahoma City series when SGA was flopping all over the place like a fish. And then I don't know if they did this. Maybe this is just me. I don't know if they made a conscious decision to say we're not going to do that anymore, because certainly in the last two games that San Antonio won, at least from my perspective, Game 6 and 7, they let the teams play. They let them be a little bit more physical. I think that was to San Antonio's advantage. And then in Game 3, I thought they let them play a lot, and I think that was to San Antonio's advantage. And this is just how the playoffs have worked forever. And I think that was part of everybody's frustration, is quit calling so many fouls. And nobody likes to have the play stopped. I like it to be more physical anyway. I like

0: to be even more physical in the playoffs. So I think people have to make up their mind. You want the flopping all over the place, which is totally different than selling a call, or do you want it to be called like it's being called? Because it felt like everyone's screaming about one side, and then there's physicality in the Knicks in game three, and then everybody's screaming for it to be the other way. I mean, was it a foul on Brunson? Yeah, but throughout the history of the NBA playoffs and the NBA in general, little guys going into the lane is very much discouraged, and big guys are kind of told, hey, knock that guy around. Make it so that he doesn't want to come into the lane. And to Brunson's credit, he continues to come into the lane no matter if he gets knocked. He's made some really great plays. He gets to the rim even when Wemby's around. I mean, that to me is just kind of the way the game's played. So I like it. I like less calls. I like more physicality. I hope they call it like that. I think that flagrant fouls are called way too often. And especially when it comes to Wemby, there is a star system in the NBA. I don't want him sitting out because of flagrants. And I know the NBA doesn't want that as well. So I'm okay with it, even though we'll see tonight. And I think it'll be a big part of who wins this game is how is the game called. And because the Knicks complained, and specifically Mike Brown, will they get favor with the officials tonight in game four? I think that's a big storyline tonight.
1: I think that if the Knicks were winning, no one would care about the fouls. No one would care about San Antonio's fouls. If they won that game, no one cares. It doesn't get brought up. But because they lost, like, oh my gosh, this is the first game they've lost. What could it have possibly been? No, it's not because of their free throws. I understand that San Antonio had 10 more free throw attempts. I get it. Yeah, that's a lot. That's a little crazy. But at the same time, it wasn't that. I mean, it was a close game. I think that's where I'm losing my mind is that, yes, you can be outshot in certain quarters, but what about all the other ones? You can be outshot 14-3 in the third quarter from a free throw line, but what about 1, 2, and 4, okay? Like, the game does not rest on one quarter. It doesn't rest on one player. It doesn't rest on one foul, unless it's the Rams and Saints. Cannot get over that one. Cannot point that one out enough. Other than that, there are a million other things that led to that loss. And so I think that if San Antonio is just as physical tonight, if Wemby is physical tonight and the Knicks still win, I doubt that this will be an article on ESPN tomorrow. I doubt this is what they'll be talking about. They'll be talking about, oh, what can Wemby do to be better? Oh, here's what the Knicks did. Can anyone stop Brunson? Those are going to be your headlines that you're going to see, regardless if even the free throw attempts are more than they were in game three. That's just my thought on that.
0: Yeah, look, I agree with you. I think that this is just a bunch of talk. This is the way that things go. I remember covering a lot of NBA finals, both when Phil Jackson was with Chicago and LA. And we would talk amongst the media after the Lakers or Bulls would lose a game, and it was like clockwork. It was very predictable. Phil Jackson was going to come to the podium, and he was going to make it a point to know whatever question was asked of Phil, he would bring it back to officiating if the Bulls or Lakers had lost. That's what you do. And I think Mike Brown's an old school guy. That's just what you do. That's what a coach does. You're constantly trying to get those officials to be in your favor. And I agree with you. If the game is a more physical game, that's an advantage to San Antonio. If it's not, then it's an advantage to the Knicks. I would hope that the officials are not intimidated by what was said, or it doesn't get into their head what was said, or that it's not, you know, New York's going to come down on them. Because I do. I think that game four, and you said this a little bit earlier, I think game four is kind of back to some normalcy, that the president's not in the building, that the fans are going to be crazy, that there's some sort of desperation in the way that the Knicks play. Again, I think that the whole dog and pony circus show that was brought on by the president, non-political, just any president, but he's in the building. I don't know. It just sent a weird vibe through the place. And I also think what also did was all this talk, and it can't help but permeate through to the players of how good the Knicks were and the winning streak of 13 games. And I think that the Knicks thought that they could just walk into that arena with all that support and all those fans and all the craziness that we thought was going to occur, and they would just throw their Nikes out on the court and they would win. And San Antonio was young and is young, and they would just bow down to New York. You know, it is your time. You are playing so well. We're just going to hand you the trophy. And that just wasn't going to be the case. And they walked in and they said, we're going to punch in the mouth. We're going to be physical. That was by design. They didn't just do that. I'm sure that they're never going to say this publicly, but look, the conversation, I'm sure, behind the closed door was, Brunson comes into the middle, he must go down, and he must go down hard. I mean, that was a terrible impression.
1: No, it was great.
0: I admit it. But they just, that was what they thought was, you know, like Drago. Like, he's got to go down hard. We're going to set a tone. I mean, look, I know that everybody's talking about Wemby because it's Wemby hitting him, but the one to me was Stephon Castle basically came from the three-point line and body blocked him. And they did that against OKC and SGA in the last round. Like, they're just, that is a message sender that says, get out of the lane. And I, you know, give it to Brunson. He just kept coming in still, but they're going to try to out physical and intimidate the Knicks tonight. And how they come back and how I think the arena reacts and all that is going to tell us a lot early on in the game.
1: Yeah, and I mean, I thought that the Knicks were going to win the game. I said that. I was like, I don't know how they're going to stop the Spurs. And then the Spurs, well, they just like many things, they proved me wrong, okay? I'm old enough to admit when I'm wrong. But I think the key for this game, and we've been talking about it ad nauseum, is Towns has to show up. If the Knicks want to win, he needs to show up. It can't just be Brunson, because Brunson, like you've said, he's there, but he's also not there. He's good enough. He's good enough to get you there, just not good enough to help you win games when he's not all the way there. So I feel like Karl Anthony Towns, if he's on tonight, I feel like that's going to be key for them winning. I think they will take this game. I really do. I feel like last game there was just some bad omens, some you changing up the vibes and everything like that. Losing
0: your
1: AirPods.
0: What you're talking about.
1: I don't know. It was a sleepy game. It was a very bad game. I was bored. But you know what? I stayed awake. I just blinked once, and the fake news said he was asleep. Nope, that was Sleepy Joe. That was Sleepy Joe. That was not me. I was awake.
0: That is outstanding. Yeah, that just the whole thing was a weird vibe. You know, and I don't know if other people are questioning this. I'm sure that all the talking head shows are talking about it this morning. As good as Wemby was, and he scored the 32, and he was great. He could even be better. Like, he is always out on the perimeter. He's always, you know, pick and roll is outside almost a lot of times the three-point line. He'll get the ball so far away from the basket. And, look, it's going to be – he's not going to change his game and all of a sudden become like Hakeem Olajuwon down low or something. But, like, if he would occasionally get down low, if he would mix up his game, because he's scoring mostly because he's an amazing athlete. You know, he gets to the rim. There's, you know, he'll decide sometimes – to go inside, but you know when he's going to be scary is when he can develop an inside game. But my biggest question tonight is, like you said, I think Towns gets back involved. Brunson hasn't been overly efficient, so I think they're going to continue doing what they're doing because they're trying to just cut the head off the snake as far as the Knicks go in that regard. But it's whether, to me, the whole thing hinges on, can Victor Wembanyama at the age of 22 have four quarters of fire? And he tends to, early in a game, like when Michael Jordan would play, he would get his guys involved because he knew that at any point he could just take over a game. So he wanted to give confidence to his players early. If I'm the Spurs and I'm Mitch Johnson, I'm trying to get the ball to Wemby early and get his confidence. Because to me, what's been amazing about this series is Dylan Harper seems very, very confident. Mm-hmm. Stephon Castle seems very, very confident. Even Champagne, who hasn't shot quite as well. Like those guys seem to – they're not going to not shoot. They're just like, I'm confident it's going in. Usually a superstar knows that he can score at any point. He's got this, and he tries to get others involved. I think it's getting Wemby involved early in the game so that he gets confidence and he stays aggressive, because at this stage of his career, I don't know if his fire can be lit for 48 minutes. And I think that's one of the biggest questions tonight is he can the previous game, game two in San Antonio, 7 in the first half, 22 in the second half. Like, dude, if you can put together four quarters – I think San Antonio can win the series, but I question at his age if he can do it. As strange as that
1: sounds. That's the biggest question for me. Is it because of his age? I don't want to make excuses, but is it just because of a lack of kind of like playoff pressure? Is it because I want to say it's because of his age. I want to say that. Or is he not surrounding himself with, like, if that team doesn't have the right pieces in order for him to shine in those moments? Like, is it? One of those?
0: He's young, and I just don't think he's learned to be consistent yet. And it's amazing because I almost think, Castle's 20, Wemby's 22, Castle's 21, Harper's 20, and those guys act like, it's almost like ignorance is bliss. Like, I don't know, I guess this is just what you do. You go to the NBA fight. Like, sometimes I almost think Wemby is too smart for his own good, too, you know, because like the other day, they said he was in Central Park and he's drawing and he's doing, like, he's a very smart guy. Castle said that Wemby's one of those guys that, like, even at 22, he's going to bed at 9 o'clock. Like, he's very mindful of his body. It's like sometimes just overthinking it can get into that thing.
1: Oh, yeah.
0: I almost think that that's what he's doing. Versus,
1: do you think he needs to go back to the monks? Do you think he needs to go back to the monks? Just clear your
0: yes.
1: brain.
0: Yes. Like, just
1: clear
0: don't overthink
1: mind.
0: This thing, man. You're
1: the
0: 22. You're going to be here a million times. Just go have fun, play ball, and see what happens. Because, you know, it's a lot of the series have been, yeah, I got to be better, then he's awesome. Then I got to be better, then he's awesome. You know what I mean? Like, off game, on game, off game, on game. And I'm not saying that for two quarters or three quarters, but I think to beat the Knicks, he's got to be great for four quarters. They got no chance. Not three, four. Because here's what's going to happen tonight. They're going to get off to a great start. They have in almost every one of their playoff games. And then the other team comes back on them. So, you know, how does that happen tonight? If we're going to be into a fourth quarter. It's going to be a close game. Who wins it? A lot of times, at least in this series, two out of the three, Brunson's been the guy, or they get this key. You know, Anunoby was great last game. I look at it like Wimbrick. And you never had to say this about Jordan or any of these other guys or Steph Curry, but it's like he's a 22-year-old kid.
1: Yeah, he's young.
0: And he's, you know, you got to get him the ball early, I think, tonight. So there's my analysis.
1: Give him the confidence early on. I agree.
0: Yeah. So there you go. All right, there's our analysis of game four tonight. All right, let's do this. We got Len's last call. We got a little bit more on Pat McAfee. We got your jersey sales story. We got Tom Brady's new coconut water, which I think you'll never buy. Charles Barkley's one-liner and one last look at Nick Spurs. Len's last call. We'll do it next, only here on the Drake Toll Show on Westwood One Sports and the Westwood One Sports app.
2: Watch out. San Antonio went into Madison Square Garden and won. Don't crown the Knicks just yet. It's a 2-1 series. Can the Spurs even it up? Game four tonight. Westwood One Sports.
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0: got a sweet little body and she's rolling in the caddy with me.
1: Thank you so much for joining us on the Drake Toll Show today. John Lund in for Drake. Drake will be back on Thursday and Friday this week. Top of the hour, don't go anywhere. Nick Kostos, a lot to say about the NBA Finals, and he's at the top of the hour with You Better You Bet. And then you've got Black and Abdallah. You've also got the Jim Rome Show, et cetera, et cetera. 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The only thing we deviate from when I am here instead of Drake here with Addy and Curtis is Lund's Last Call. We give you five things so you can be a productive member of society on this fine Wednesday. Let's go.
2: It's time for Lund's Last Call.
1: All right, as I said, five things you got to know so you can be a productive member of society on this fine Wednesday. Let's start here. We discussed this a little bit earlier, but I'm going to ask you both. This doesn't have to be sports related, just any media member. It's being reported that Pat McAfee is going to make between $60 and $65 million with his new ESPN deal. He's only making a paltry $30 to $35 million right now. So is there any media member, past, present, could be alive, could be passed away, rest in peace, RIP, off the top of your head, could be sports, non-sports, any media member, play-by-play guy, Al Michaels or Charles Barkley or Tony, or Jim Nance, or like anybody worth 60, Mark Sanchez. Got to lay off the cocaine, man. It's just bad. This, I don't know, speedball, whatever that was. 60 to 65. Anybody worth like $60 million. I mean, that's what a quarterback's getting paid in the NFL. If you're, I think Dak's making 60. That's more than Patrick Mahomes. That's more than just about anybody. Most NBA players, I think maybe Curry's making about $60 million. So, any media member, past, present, I was going to say future, but you wouldn't know. Anybody? Like, no. I said Barkley before. Like, if I was going to pay somebody that money, I think Barkley's good enough. We're going to hear from him in a minute, but maybe Barkley, maybe Al Michaels, anybody? Or no, just absolutely not.
3: Barkley would be using that money to go to Galveston. They're going to see that dirty water in Galveston. No, I just don't think...
1: That is true. He would gamble it away.
3: Yeah. Sorsby.
1: He'd gamble it away.
3: Come to the front. Brendan Sorsby. I have an offer for you. Let's make a deal. No, I feel like no one is worth that. I really... Like, I just... There's another company where they paid one of their hosts a lot of money, and because of that, all the other channels got their budgets cut. And I'm like, yeah. No host is worth that much money, in my opinion. I feel like... Also, if you're asking for that much money, I'm just like, dog, how greedy can you get? How bad can you be? Capitalism.
1: Well, that's what's going to happen is they're going to pay him, and then the next day they're going to announce like 100 layoffs. I would feel bad. Like that, one of the things, maybe the stipulation of my contract would be within like 3 months, you can't lay off 100 people. Like, because everyone's going to get mad at me. Like, I got all this money, and then like, oh, you've laid off 100 people. And oh, by the way, Pat, you got to do these 100 shows now because we don't have any more hosts left. Like, that's what they do with him in Screaming A. Like, sorry. Everyone's like, they're on every show. It's because they're paying them so much they have to be on every show.
3: Anyway, do you think that this is going to fund his black tank top collection? Do you think this is where the money's going? How expensive are those?
1: That's a good point. Like, he probably doesn't spend any money. I know he just had another child, but it was like, he doesn't. Yeah, that's true. The wardrobe's pretty basic. You know, black tank top, blank tank. Like, they can't be that much. You know? Just regular old Hanes, or I mean, what's number four on the list? I'm going to ask you both this question: the top five NFL selling jerseys. It just came out: Josh Allen 1, Drake May 2, Saquon Barkley 3, JSN 4, Jaden Daniels 5. Before I know what you're going to say, so I'm going to cut you off the pass. Arch is not eligible. He's
3: right,
1: not in the NFL yet.
3: Cut the cameras.
1: So my question to you is. Past or present, you can go anywhere with this, past or present, if you had to, you have to buy a jersey, you have to wear a jersey, past or present, who would you buy? Past or present, like, doesn't have to be playing now, could be like, a great Mitchell Ness throwback, anything, who?
3: Oh,
1: And no, you can't say O.J. Simpson. Okay, you can say whatever.
3: Honestly, the only jerseys I've ever owned have been, for football, have only been Jimmy Graham when he was with the Saints and Drew Brees.
1: Ooh.
3: Those have been all
1: and you're
3: those
1: Saints
3: are my
1: fan.
3: Two. Yes, I'm a diehard Saints fan, so those are the ones. This is a very niche one that I would want to wear, but it's baseball related. Billy Bates played for the Cincinnati Reds, and he played for the Brewers, and he has a World Series ring. Who is that? That is my second cousin, and I kind of want to wear that
1: Shut
3: just because it's Bates.
1: Up.
3: Isn't that, like, he also raced a cheetah. He was known for racing a cheetah. If you look it up, there's a video of it. Little guy, too. It's funny. I kind of just want that jersey. I want that Reds jersey because I feel like it's kind of personal. It's kind of random. People will ask, who is that? I'm like, oh. And it's my last name, so. Let me be really about myself here, guys.
1: When Arch gets to the NFL, you will have an Arch Manning jersey? You have an Arch Manning Texas jersey.
3: Well, I will have a jersey, or will I have all of them? Will I have all of the game worn? Come on. That's my boy. That is my Archie.
1: No one will outbid you for that.
3: No.
1: So, you have the, people are watching on the Direct Toll YouTube channel, you have the wristband there. You don't have a Texas, you don't have a burnt orange?
3: I do.
1: Oh, you do?
3: Yeah.
1: Oh, okay.
3: I do now. I have the card. I have the card. It's in bed right now. It's sleeping on the other side, his little football card. I have that over there.
1: Stop it.
3: Hey, Big Sin, you got to move down. I'm sorry. Yeah, I got all the things.
1: Wow. All right, number three. Tom Brady's got a new coconut water drink. This came out a couple of days ago, and it's called Good Nut. Will you buy and try Tom Brady's new drink, Good Nut, or is the name too creepy? Will you drink Good Nut? Will you drink Tom Brady's Good Nut?
3: You go first. You answer first,
1: no
3: actually.
1: No, this is going to fail because of the name, and I know that he came up with it. How do I know? Because people were intimidated, then they wouldn't say no to pretty Tom Brady. Like, you can tell when something's a really bad idea. Great idea, boss. Great idea, CEO. Couldn't have thought of something better myself. Like, you know he came up with that idea because of just some marketing guy in the back. Bob in the back, what do you got? How about Good Nut? How about your fire? Like, that's how it would happen. But Brady comes up, walks in, and goes, I think Good Nut. And everybody goes, oh, God, what an idea. Oh, man, you are so brilliant. That had to be the way it was. Who would call a drink? I get it. Coconut water, it's a nut. But you would be laughed out of the building like Good Nut. No. It's going to fail because of the name. Who's going to drink Good Nut? Anyone?
3: Well,
1: Curtis?
3: Chris Collinsworth. There's a picture of Chris Collinsworth holding it. And then there's a tweet that says, now here's a guy that loves Brady's nut.
1: It's not going to work. No one's buying Good Nut. Tell me I'm wrong. At John Lund Radio. No, you're not buying it because it's called Good Nut. Like, I couldn't even. I've had to buy, like, feminine products for my wife. I don't mind. Like, I'll go up there. If I was at a convenience store and I put Good Nut up, I would care too much what the person, what the cashier thought. I'm not buying it. Can't buy Good Nut.
3: Curtis, would you drink Tom Brady's Good Nut?
4: No, and it's not even funny because South Park already did this joke before he made the drink, so he's not even original.
1: Did they really? They already did this? They, like, predicted that he would
4: Tom Brady's,
1: have a drink
4: called
1: yes. Good Nut?
4: Someone drinking it? Yeah.
3: Was that where he got it from then?
1: Maybe he did. All right, number two on the list. How good was this Charles Barkley one-liner? And they were showing it at halftime. Many people have seen it. That Cardi B is up there, and she's dancing, and she's in a revealing outfit. And her name is Cardi B, of course. Here's how Charles Barkley reacted again. She's dancing on stage as he said this during the halftime show. Game.
5: 3-0. We've been competing with Cardi B here. We lost. Hey, I don't know if those B's. That might be Cardi D's. I sure am, new lover. I'm pretty sure it holds on me.
6: I don't know who said that, but I know it wasn't
5: Chuck. Chuck, you little dick. You can't touch me, can't touch you too.
6: He got the wrong initials.
1: I love when Ernie Johnson goes, somebody said that, and it wasn't me. Amazing one-liner. amazing one-liner.
3: He's the king of that, though. Admit. He's kind of like, you never know. He's the grandpa. You never know what he's going to say. You're like, oh, God. Oh, God. Cardi B, they're going to Galveston. They're going to San Antonio. The big woman at San Antonio. He's awesome. He's awesome.
1: That was pretty damn. That was a pretty damn good one-liner. You have to admit, even if people don't like Barkley, I'm surprised in our soft society, somebody. Oh, my kids were watching. Oh, I was like, come on, that's a good one-liner, man. I was gonna ask offensive or good, but it's like, come on, that's not offensive.
3: He's so funny because I don't think he puts any thought into what he's saying. He's just saying the first thing, but he does it in a way where I'm like, dude's rock. He's not wrong. He's not wrong.
1: I don't think anybody was. I don't think anybody thought that was a bad line. It was an amazing line. Cardi B's instead of Cardi B's. And finally, we've been talking about it all morning long, so we might as well finish up on this one. Game four tonight. No president. It's going to be crazy. I think this is going to be what game three could have been, should have been. I don't think the president, and again, this is non-political, should have been there in game three. I think it threw off everything. So who wins tonight? And if, look, the Knicks win up 3-1, I think they win the series, obviously, or the Spurs 2-2. This is the pivotal game of the series. Who wins tonight? What do you think?
3: Give me the Knicks. I've been, like, screaming from the towers here, the 12th floor over here in D.C. I just think it's going to be the Knicks. And I think after that, once you go three up in a series, at 3-1, I feel like kind of just starting to put nails in the coffin, start hammering a little bit, just a little bit. Give me the Knicks on this one. Curtis?
1: What do you got, Curtis?
4: Absolutely not the Knicks. I want to hear everyone else cry about it later.
1: You know, I get it. I think San Antonio's going to – I don't know why. I just think that maybe I'm a conspiracy theorist. They tie it at 2, and it gets all – part of me wants the Knicks to win because, you know, it's been so long. But then the other part of me is like, God, they're going to be so obnoxious if they win this thing.
3: Of course,
1: we will never hear the end of it. The bandwagon is going to be so full. MSG holds like 20 grand. A million people are going to say they were there. Like, it's just everyone's going to be a Knicks fan.
3: Of course, it's New York. This is anytime any, like, New York, LA, Chicago team wins, this is what you're going to get.
1: Right.
3: Unfortunately, that's just major markets in sports.
1: It is. It's going to be crazy. But it's going to be fun. I think that it's going to be crazy. How can, if San Antonio can, withstand it, but they've done it. They've had good starts. And one of the things we've been talking about as well is, will Mike Brown complaining, the Knicks complaining, this getting national, the New York Post just put a headline together. It's being written about all morning, this morning in New York. How will the officials officiate this game? And I think that's going to be a big part of it. All right. Drake back tomorrow. Drake back Friday. Curtis, as always, my pleasure. Addie, very nice. I'm sorry about your car and the $1,200. Hopefully somebody can help you. It's been the Drake Toll Show on Westwood One Sports and the Westwood One Sports app.
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31: 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And on this Wednesday morning, the world of sports is alive. And we're going to get to all the big stories, including why the Stanley Cup final hinges on what Carolina Hurricanes head coach Rod Brind'Amour does next. I will tell all of you, the star quarterback in the National Football League that could very well be playing elsewhere in 2027, and I have good reason to make that statement, and I will also inform you, our listeners and viewers, the one team, and this is an illustrious list, the one team in professional sports that is wasting its time more than any of the others. And man, think about some of the bad teams in pro sports. I mean, so this is saying something. The team that is wasting its time in pro sports more than any of the others, and I will tell you the reason why. Our bets for tonight will close the show in the Power Hour, the final hour. Look forward to that, obviously, chief among them. Game 4 of the NBA Finals tonight with the Knicks and the Spurs. The phone number, 310-840-4910. The YouTube page, youtube.com/@thecostos, T-H-E-K-O-S-T-O-S. And I am on all social platforms, at the Costos, T-H-E-K-O-S-T-O-S. But we officially start wonderful Sports Wednesday edition of You Better, You Bet. In anticipation, Game 4, tonight, Madison Square Garden, NBA Finals. The Knicks and the Spurs. The New York Knicks leading this series 2-1, although I will admit, as a Knicks fan, doesn't feel like the Knicks are leading right now. A lot of anxiety running through Nick Kostos' body. A lot of trepidation running through my body. All of my friends and family that root for the Knicks. I want to say quiet confidence, but I think that would be lying. I think it's more nerves as to how this is going to go. And I think people can certainly understand that sentiment. The Knicks, currently at BetMGM, a 1.5-point favorite tonight. So we have seen the betting market move towards San Antonio from open. Not a big surprise. We saw the same thing in Game 3. It looks like the Knicks will settle at about a 1.5, 2-point home favorite in tonight's Game 4. The total in the game, 215.5. Before we break down what to expect in tonight's game, first things first, rest in peace, Uncle Phil. The news was broken yesterday by Shams Charania of ESPN and others that Victor Wembanyama was not retroactively assessed a flagrant foul for his forearm to the back of Jalen Brunson's head, the forearm mush sending Brunson to the floor in game number 3. The NBA did admit that it would, duh. I mean, imagine them being like, yeah, no foul. Shouldn't have been called anything. So the NBA says, should have been called a foul, but they will not retroactively assess a flagrant. And if there had been flagrant, talk of there being a flagrant or have him being assessed a flagrant foul, a potential suspension comes into question for Victor Wembanyama because of the elbow to Naz Reid's throat a couple rounds ago in the postseason that saw him get ejected from that game. And we were talking, should he be? I, longtime NBA voice, said he thought Wemby, no flagrant foul and thus avoid. Fair. And I'm a Knicks fan saying this. I think it would have been preposterous if we had, and I don't know what it would have risen to. Victor Wembanyama should not be suspended for an NBA Finals game. And candidly, do I think it was a dirty-ish play by Wemby? I do. Was it a cheap shot from Victor Wembanyama? I do. And I'll be honest, I got a lot of positive feedback from Spurs fans yesterday on my take on Victor Wembanyama. I thought it was really fair. I acknowledged, like I do my tribal chief Roman Reigns with the one in the air, that if I were a Spurs fan, I would love what Wemby did. Also, I don't think you can defend it. And I don't think he's a dirty player, but he's had some dirty moments. I do find him to be
0: a little bit hypocritical at this point, though. I absolutely don't think he should have gotten suspended. Was it a dirty-ish play? Yes. Was it something that rises to the level of a true flagrant foul? Probably not. Probably not. He didn't hurt Brunson. He didn't put Brunson in any serious, significant danger. It was a stupid play, should have been called for a foul. I don't have any issue after the fact with this not being retroactively called a flagrant foul. As a Knicks fan, I'm fine with it. And look, like, I understand from the NBA's perspective, even if it were borderline, you can't risk having the golden goose out for an NBA Finals game. And people can feel however they want to about that. I'm just saying, from the NBA perspective, I'm not defending them, just you can understand where they're coming from. So no issue on my end that this was not ruled a flagrant foul on Victor Wembanyama. The thing that I have an issue, though, and this is honestly has nothing to do with the San Antonio Spurs. Nothing. This has to do, and you know what? I actually want to preface this by saying, there's been a lot of talk about Knicks fans in the wake of the Game 3 loss on Monday night. Now, I will never defend, ever, anyone who, like, physically attacks the fan of another team at a game, before a game, after a game. So there are videos circulating of moron, clown, trashy, classless, jackass New York Knicks fans, like, assaulting fans of the San Antonio Spurs after Game 3. And, of course, you know, reporters and media are going to ask Victor Wembanyama and De'Aaron Fox and Seth and company to comment on this. They're doing their jobs. And what do you expect? This becomes a story when Victor Wembanyama says, like, they shouldn't do that. Of course they shouldn't do it. You don't need Victor Wembanyama. Now, again, I understand why Wemby's being asked. I would ask him that question also. But, I mean, this is not something that requires Victor Wembanyama to weigh in, even though I understand why he was asked to weigh in. This is a common sense issue. Like, if you're a fan and you go to a game, you should never attack someone else at the game. This is basic human decency that some of these idiot Knicks fans who I disavow, not that, like, my opinion matters or I'm the living tribunal of this thing, but, like, yeah, I don't consider them to be real Knicks fans. Like, sure, they can watch games and they can cheer for the team, but, I mean, you take it to another level that it doesn't need to be at when you act like that, when you act like a jackass. When you put someone's like livelihood potentially in danger. Who knows how this stuff goes? Who knows when something starts how it's going to end up? It's ridiculous. They should be ashamed of themselves. But you know what? That's a big problem we've got in this country overall. And I'm a New Yorker saying this about New Yorkers. But look, you can take this and you can shine this spotlight anywhere. There's a lack of shame. Because I guarantee you, I don't want to guarantee it, actually. Because who knows? Maybe some of them do feel shame. But I'll bet you a lot of them don't. Don't feel shamed for their actions. Look, are able to look in the mirror and be like, I didn't do anything wrong. It's a problem is that people don't feel enough shame for their actions, for the way they conduct themselves. Walking around like you're Teflon, like you can do no wrong, and everything's everybody else's fault, and you're not to blame for anything. These Knicks fans that did this, they suck. They suck. And they are not indicative of the broader, larger New York Knicks fan base. I can say this as a Knicks fan who lives in New York and has lived here my whole life. Not indicative of the larger, broader New York Knicks fan base. Now, with that being said, so I am not defending this at all. They suck, these people that did this. They suck. Hear me? Not defending it. Also, to suggest that this is a problem that is unique to New York, come on. It's disingenuous, and it's ridiculous. So the painting of, look at how the New York sports fan acts, like, look, don't throw stones if you live in a glass house. And as 50 Cent famously said, and if you got a glass jaw, you should watch your mouth, because he'll break your face. I won't. I'm a peaceful person. But 50 Cent's from Queens. You don't know how 50 Cent's going to react. I'm just saying. You don't want to see Curtis Jackson in a situation like this. So don't throw stones if you live in a glass house. Every fan base has dumb fans. All of them. How do I know this? Because there are dumb people everywhere. In the United States, in every continent, in every corner of the world, unfortunately, there lurks a stupid person. A person who is prone to acting like a jackass in spots like this. Fair or unfair? You tell me if anything I said just now was unfair. I think it's all fair. And now, let's talk about this idea that Knicks fans are soft or crybabies because we collectively are pissed about what happened with Victor Wembanyama and Jalen Brunson. I don't think people understand. First off, everyone hates, I understand, you hate Knicks fans. And everybody will take the opportunity whenever they can to tear down Knicks fans, right? And look, let's call it, let's keep it a buck, right? Because you're jealous. You're not jealous of the Knicks winning because they haven't won. But you're jealous because everyone looks at Knicks fans as the shining example of a fan base. You know, morons outside the garden, not included. Because Knicks fans are passionate, because Knicks fans travel, because Knicks fans take over opposing arenas. Everyone hates Knicks fans because everybody hates New York. Now, look, I'm a New Yorker, so I'm biased. Why does everybody hate New York? Because New York's the best. And I understand this is a national show, but this is a national topic, right? Everyone hates Knicks fans. So you're predisposed to be anti-fan of the New York Knicks, anti-New York Knicks, period. I get it. I mean it. I understand it. I'm a Yankee fan. I understand it, right? I get it. I totally get it. Do you not understand the psychology of what's happening here? Like, seriously, if you take a second and actually think about it, you can put yourself easily in the shoes of a New York Knicks fan to understand the emotion felt in that moment. And I can't believe that I have to spell this out for people. This is like, I feel like I'm trying to explain to how to do a mundane task to my two-year-old daughter. The Knicks have not won a championship in 53 years. You might have heard that, right? In my lifetime, they haven't won. In the lifetimes of many people, they haven't won. Many New York Knicks fans. In the NBA Finals for the first time in 27 years. And in this NBA Finals, in the first home game in Madison Square Garden, we see our best player, and maybe you want to say it's Towns, whatever, the leader of the team, the fan favorite, Jalen Brunson, literally, not figuratively, literally get forearm mushed in the back of the head and thrown to the ground by the 8-foot alien on the other team, the best player on the other team. And we're not supposed to feel some type of way about that. We're supposed to, they played, P.J. Brown back body dropped Chris Childs in the 90s, so no worries. You know, JoJo English and Derek Harper got into a tussle in the 90s, so all good. No worries, because, you know, 30 years ago, something happened in Miami, or something happened in Indiana, or something happened in Chicago, or something happened at Madison Square Garden. Ergo, no worries that this happened in the NBA Finals in the year of our Lord 2026. Nope, no big deal. There is also the psychology here, right, wrong, or indifferent. And again, like, you don't have to like this. I'm not saying you have to like it. But what I'm saying is you have to understand it. Because it's 1 + 1 = 2, right? Victor Wembanyama is 7'9" or whatever, and you can't teach that. He's amazing. He's a better player than Brunson. This is not me saying like, wow, Wemby sucks. He doesn't suck. He's unbelievable. He's the big guy, and he's pushing around the little guy. You can't understand why the fan base doesn't like that? Why the fan base gets pissed about that? We're just supposed to be like, well, it's the finals and it's physical basketball, so you can ragdoll the best player on our team. Are you crazy? Like, is this legitimate? So, look, man, you want to say that these Knicks fans that are acting like jerks outside the garden, causing bodily harm, that they suck? I'm with you. 100%. 100%. No defending that conduct. I'll never defend that conduct. It's ridiculous. It's horrible. And these people have no shame. And when they look in the mirror, they should be embarrassed. And I hope they are. But to suggest that Knicks fan, that represents the wide swath of Knicks fans is ludicrous. And B, to suggest that Knicks fans are soft because we collectively are pissed about what happened to Brunson? Like, give me a break. Stop it. Like, stop it. Stop it. Because at this is like, you know, you're up on Mount Pius and you are pretending like you, the person, you know, issuing this criticism, are not a big sports fan. Because here's the guarantee that I'll make. If it were you and your team, you'd feel the same way. If it were you and your team, you'd feel the same way. Right? You're a Penguins fan. Here's an enforcer coming and laying out Sidney Crosby. You're not going to feel some type of way about that? You're a Warriors fan. Same thing happens to Steph Curry. You're not pissed? You're just cool with it? You're a Chiefs fan. Patrick Mahomes gets laid out after the whistle. No problem? All good? Football's a physical sport, right? No big deal, right? Really? You think so? Are you being honest? Are you being genuine? Or do you just hate the Knicks? And I mean, I don't care that you hate. It's fine. I'm a Yankee fan. I get it. I understand. But just like, just say it. Just say that you hate them. And you hate Knicks fans like me. It's fine. It's sports. It's cool. No worries. It's what makes it fun. But just don't be disingenuous. Don't be disingenuous. Give me a break. Now, last note here, and then on the other side, we'll talk about the game. What to expect on the, you know, on the basketball court tonight. I will say, the thing that does upset me a little bit, now that I've given some time to think about it, you do, and I saw Draymond Green, I believe it's on his Odyssey podcast that he talked about this. It might have been with Kevin O'Connor from Yahoo, I'm not 100% sure. Draymond Green was basically saying, if that had been Curry, and he were on the court, he would have maybe gotten thrown out of the game for what he would have done after that. Does part of me wish that I'll just use him as an example because he's in the camera shot when it happens? Do I wish like Josh Hart had gotten in Wemby's face, pushed Wemby, who knows what happens, right? Do I wish that? Part of me does. Also, man, it's a different game than it was 30 years ago. It's officiated differently. So yeah, like the bloodlust part of me, like the sports fan in me that would have rooted for the Lions in the Roman Coliseum against, you know, humans. Would I have liked to see it? Yes. I think it's a really, really tough spot to be in.

0: stones if you live in a glass house. On the other side, we'll talk about what to expect on the court tonight, game four of the NBA Finals. I got a number of things I'd like to roll through that I think will determine the winner of tonight's game. We'll do that here on a Wednesday. You better you bet on Westwood One Sports.
1: 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The FIFA World Cup begins tomorrow with host sites across the United States. 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The world is watching, and it all starts now. 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

0: It seems as though you may be New York's newest villain. Is that kind of the ultimate compliment?
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3: I just spent all this time defending Knicks fans. Like, the Trae Young stuff is so stupid. It stopped being, like, the only funny thing in this vein that Knicks fans have done is trolling Kevin Durant. That stuff actually makes me laugh. Like, the idea that Knicks fans were trolling Kevin Durant for not signing with the Knicks, but, like, he's in the, like, that I actually think is kind of tongue-in-cheek and, like, nodding at itself for being ridiculous. The Trae Young stuff, I feel like, is legitimate. Like, Knicks fans actually hate this guy. For what? He's on the Wizards. He's won nothing. I don't even want to do this with Trae Young. F-U-C-J, I mean, infantile. You know what? I'm going to pretend like I'm like Men in Black devising this for myself right now. I'm forgetting the last 60 seconds ever happened because I want to be positive right now about the Knicks. 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Okay, as far as the actual game is concerned tonight, game four of the NBA Finals, couple things that I'll be watching for. Number one, what type of game do we get from Jalen Brunson? Now, he was electric down the stretch of game one, helped the Knicks obviously win that game, and made the free throw to put them ahead in game two. But we can be honest here, right? He hasn't played great in these finals. And yeah, he scored 32 points on Monday night, an inefficient 32 points. Brunson shooting 37% from the field, 32% from three. Same amount of assists as turnovers. Terrible when you're in a spot like this. And the offense has been completely stagnant. And what I'm about to say is a stinging now, it's one game, and they had won 13 straight prior, right? So I'm not trying to be too dramatic with this, but it needs to be said. It looked like the Tom Thibodeau Knicks offense on Monday night. And that is a tremendous insult, and I mean it. And I mean it as such. You had this free-flowing Knicks offense where they're playing a lot through Towns, and like OG Anunoby even said that it felt like, and I'm paraphrasing here, felt like he was a little disconnected. That's bad. Like, the offense looked like the Tom Thibodeau Knicks offense, where it was too much hero ball, too much dribbling from Jalen Brunson. I think Brunson needs more help. And the easy help comes in the form of Karl Anthony Towns. Here's where we bring the two in together. I don't know the X's and O's of basketball to sit here and talk to you like I'm a former coach or a former player. But I've watched enough to know that Karl Anthony Towns, I don't care what the Spurs are doing. Karl Anthony Towns needs to be more involved in the game. Can't have just 10 points. Ridiculous. Brunson needs more help. And I'm talking not just in terms of passing the ball and shots. Like, physically, he needs some help here. Look at how the Spurs are defending him. That's not a complaint, a criticism. They're doing a wonderful job. They're being uber physical. It's the finals. I love it. Like, as a Knicks fan, I hate it. But as a sports fan, I love it. It's great what they're doing. They did something similar to Shea Gilgeous-Alexander, and Shea is like 5 inches taller. He's bigger than Brunson. So Jalen needs some help. Now, I'll be honest here, and I'm not going to change my tune no matter what happens in tonight's game tomorrow morning. So if it doesn't go the way I think it's going to go, I'll just say I was wrong. But I'm not going to change my tune. Brunson has proven to me, not that like he needs to prove anything to me, but if this is going to turn into, I'm going to create a scenario for everybody. 1 point game, either way, 4 minutes to play, 5, 6 minutes, whatever, 7 minutes to play, close game, fourth quarter. If you tell me Jalen Brunson's taking every shot or close to every shot, I'm in. I'm okay with it. So maybe it sounds like I'm talking out of both sides of my mouth a little bit here. I'm saying at the end of the game, I'm fine with Brunson shooting almost all the time. And you know what? Win or lose, I'm okay with it. I'm willing to roll the dice there. but that can't be what's happening for a lot of the game. The offense has got to be way, way more fluid than it was in game number three. And to be fair, it has been for the vast majority of the series. From a Spurs perspective, I think this is pretty easy for what we're looking for tonight. I believe Victor Wembanyama is going to play well. Like, fill him at 11. What a shocking take. Who thinks he's going to play poorly? Wemby's going to play well. And I think he's past the brain fart of game two. I don't think that'll happen again. I feel very confident that Dylan Harper will continue to shine. He looks built for this moment. My San Antonio question and thing that I'm watching tonight, can Stephon Castle do it again? And when I say do it again, I'm not talking like him having a good game. He was the second best player on the court on Monday night. He was unbelievable. He made the big shot in the game, 108-104. Wemby gives it, like, hands him the ball as the shot clock's running down, and he makes a ridiculous three-pointer to put them up seven with under two to play. Can he do it again? If he does, I mean, the Knicks are going to be in a world of trouble. I'll also be watching for the whistle. After what Mike Brown said after the game on Monday night. He put the officiating under a microscope, and I told you yesterday that I believe he did that, not as a way of saying the Knicks got jobbed. I think he knows they got outplayed. The players know they got outplayed. The players know they gave the game away. The Spurs gave it away in game two, right? All good. He didn't do it to say the refs screwed us. He did that to say, I want to get some calls in game four. So what's the whistle going to be like? And the last thing. There's one aspect of what Mike Brown did that I think is being under-discussed right now by me, first and foremost, and others. But you know what? I'll just say I've under-discussed it. And what it will do to the psychology of the crowd tonight, which is we are an anxious bunch to begin with. And you know what? Maybe I'll do a little bit more on this, the psyche of the New York sports. Do people care nationally? I mean, look, the Knicks are in the finals. It's a little interesting, right? My concern is if the refs start, whatever, San Antonio gets a questionable call early in the game, like the crowd is going to start immediately turning on the refs. Immediately. And the crowd needs to be focused on cheering on the Knicks. And that is one subplot here that I feel like is not really being discussed. This can't turn into everybody's whining about the officials the entire game if something goes wrong. And I feel like that is how the crowd is going to, it's human nature, how the crowd is going to react tonight. And it does make me a little concerned. We'll get to the Stanley Cup Final and Game 4 last night and what to expect in Game 5 next hour on the show. Brett McMurphy of On3, college football insider on Brendan Sorsby to start next hour. On the other side, Danny Parkins, First Things First, Fox Sports 1 on You Better You Bet, Westwood One Sports, Nick Costos and you, presented by BetMGM.
4: 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Let's now play a best of three series, shall we? The Hurricanes are back home. Can the Golden Knights steal one on the road? Game 5 is tomorrow night. Westwood One Sports.
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0: Shot clock winding down. Castle has to put it up. Bang! Stephon Castle from three-point range. And it's a seven-point Spurs lead. And the Spurs win. What a response from San Antonio. They do it again.
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2: Mike Breen with the call the other night on ESPN. I just said it to you guys. I'm very confident Victor Wembanyama will play great tonight. I'm very confident Dylan Harper is going to keep doing what he's been doing. From the San Antonio perspective, I think this game will hinge whether or not Steph Castle can be as good as he was on Monday night. And if he is, and that wasn't a good game, that was a great game from Steph Castle. 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Joining us right now on the show. I mean, this guy, he's everywhere. How about his emceeing Fox World Cup events? In addition to being one of the stars of First Things First on Fox Sports 1, weekdays, he does a great job on the show from 5 to 6 p.m. Eastern. Yo, noted takesmith. His hair looks great. Our friend Danny Parkins here on the show. What's going on, buddy? How are you?
3: Kostos, good morning. Yes, noted takesmith. Spent yesterday morning in Times Square emceeing a ribbon-cutting ceremony to unveil a 32 by 24 cube where two individuals will earn $50,000 to watch all 104 matches over the next 39 days with all of their interactions and commentary streamed on the Fox One app. My career is excellent. Thank you for asking. It was pretty cool. It was a great publicity stunt, and I had a great time. And the cube, I've lived in multiple apartments way worse than that cube. It was pretty sick.
2: Are you kidding? Like, if Chicago and New York totally understand where you're coming from. There is a little bit of, like, a G-rated, like, Black Mirror, like, TV episode, and this is what it is, right? It's a fascinating social experiment, I think. Here's $50,000. Sit in this air-conditioned cube for 6 weeks and do nothing but watch soccer.
3: Yeah, and like it was going to be one person, and then they got so many applicants that now they got two people, and the guys were great. But, like, it had a couple of recliners, a couple of couches, two 85-inch TVs, a refrigerator, a foosball table. I'm like, I'm going to a match. Like, that's just a good setup. Like, I'm going to stop by and watch one of the games. I thought it was awesome.
2: Now, if I'm like 25 or something, the only thing that's missing is a fridge full of a beer and a bong on the table. That's just me, though. I'm just speaking for myself.
3: Just you. I would have no interest in something like that.
2: But listen, we know how you roll. We know how I roll. It is what it is. All right.
3: Yeah.
2: Before we talk about the actual game tonight, I started the show today, and I'm curious, because you're a Chicago guy, and I actually don't know what your opinion is on this. I defend not the Knicks fans who are, like, attacking Spurs fans. They're jackasses. They suck. But kind of defending the honor a little bit, Danny, of Knicks fans who were being criticized, being called soft, we're being called babies, because we don't like what Victor Wembanyama did to Jalen Brunson on Monday night. Where does Danny Parkins weigh in on this?
3: I mean, you shouldn't like what Victor Wembanyama did to Jalen Brunson. I find it to be a little bit of an internet story. You know, the fight went viral among the fans, and that's obviously, you never want to condone violence. But I think, generally speaking, sports is a pretty good, safe outlet for hate. And if Knicks fans want to boo the hell out of Wembanyama and channel some sports hate his way, I think that's a good thing. I do think that complaining about the referees is the lament of the loser. Not saying you are a loser, because I know you hated the referees, but just like the loser in terms of the people who lost the sporting event.
2: They got outplayed. The refereeing was bad, and also they got outplayed. I think that's fair.
3: Yeah, I do. I do too. And like Mike Brown is just doing what coaches are supposed to do, and using the microphone as a bully pulpit. Again, I don't love it because I do think it kind of hijacks some of the narrative and takes away from the actual conversation around the games. Like, I am much more interested in how Jalen Brunson has 82 points through three games on 81 field goal attempts and what the Spurs are doing to make him be crazy inefficient, just like they did SGA in the last round. I am much more interested in how Wemby bounced back with a 38-6-3 game that had only been done by Durant, LeBron, Kareem, and Duncan. And he did it on the road in MSG, coming off of what could have been a career-altering mistake in game two of the NBA Finals. Like, these have been three coin flip games. The Spurs have had double-digit leads in all three games. They have had leads in the last 3 minutes of all three games, and the Knicks are up 2-1. So it has been an amazing series. And so I thought that the officiating got out of line in game two in terms of the physicality that was allowed. And then I thought not calling a tech on Dylan Harper subbing him in, and then obviously the miss on the Wembanyama Brunson play, were two huge misses by the refs. But to me, the 10 best storylines are on the court in these finals and have nothing to do with the officiating.
2: What do you expect to happen on the court tonight in game four?
3: I think Wembanyama is going to be great. I think that that's like the first thing. And after this, he gets an extra day of rest between games. So if there is maybe a dud coming, I think it's tonight. But I think that, you know, they clearly made throwing the lob to him a point of emphasis, which is just kind of hilarious because it's like,
2: right, he's the 7-5. Obvious thing. Yeah.
3: he's 7-5 and he's got hands that are as long as my arms. And it's like, so he catches everything. He tips everything, like, to throw the ball up to him. And that, I expect Wemby to be great. I am most fascinated by what adjustment the Knicks make. Kevin O'Connor was on the show. He pointed it out yesterday. In games one and games two, Karl Anthony Towns had, this will be approximate, I don't remember exactly, it was like 63 and 65 offensive touches in the first two games. And he had 44 in game three. They weren't playing through him. And when Brunson plays that hero ball, he is an amazing fourth quarter player. He is an amazing player, no qualifier attached to it. But I think, A, you're playing into the Spurs' hands, because Castle can just guard him and Wemby can back him up. The ball isn't moving as much. And then this is the critical point. If everyone's kind of standing around and watching Brunson, that means that Wemby gets to just stand around and watch Brunson. And it preserves his energy. Like, you need to be working him into the action, swinging the ball side to side. And I know part of it was all the stoppages and the fouls and the reviews, but he didn't have to sit for a minute in the fourth quarter. That's a huge advantage for the Spurs if you don't tire him out and wear him down as the game goes on. And so I'm very interested to see what version of the Knicks offense comes out tonight.
2: Now, I'm curious what you're going to think of the opinion that I shared a little earlier as far as the Knicks offense goes. So agree with like 99.9% of what you just said. The offense had previously been fluid throughout this postseason, and it was undeniably stagnant in game three. And what I said is it felt like the Tom Thibodeau Knicks offense, which is a tremendous insult coming from me. And one of the criticism I had, Danny, of the Tom Thibodeau Knicks offense was it felt like there was way too much Jalen Brunson hero ball. And Brunson's a great player, but he's not Kobe Bryant. Like, that should not be his role. I think it's funny throughout this postseason, what we saw game one against the Cavs, game one against the Spurs, where if you told me that the Knicks offense would be this free-flowing, like, you know, fluid offense for the first 44 minutes of the game, and then it's a close game with 4 minutes to play and Brunson takes every shot, as a Knicks fan, I think I sign up for it. Am I being ridiculous?
3: No. I think that that's totally reasonable.
2: Like, he's earned that benefit of the doubt for you also, because he didn't have it for me coming into this postseason.
3: Yeah, listen, man, I it's not my preferred method of basketball. Like, I think it is easier to defend. Like, I don't particularly find it that great to watch. But that is how they have been built. He is one of the best fourth quarter players, if not the best fourth quarter player in the league. And I think that, like, your time frame of the last 4 minutes of the game, that's totally reasonable. I have an issue with it when it is the whole fourth quarter, or the last 10 minutes of the game, and long stretches. And I just don't know how you could see the first three quarters of this game, even if I don't think he's taking particularly bad shots too often, same number of assists as turnovers, basically the same number of points as field goal attempts, with the worst percentages we've seen from him in basically all season in a three-game stretch. I don't know how anyone could justify that this is the best path, even though they're up 2-1. Like, I feel like he'd be taking a ton more heat if Wemby hits the shot at the end of game two and they're down 2-1 and they just dropped that game at Madison Square Garden, even though nothing else would have changed about his stat line. 82 points on 81 shots, shooting less than 40%, is terrible. Like, that is terrible results. And so I think he's a beloved player. He's almost like a folk hero by Knicks fans because he took less money, because he's undersized, you know, all of this. Like, and again, he's an amazing basketball player. It's just the volume of shots and the efficiency against this particular defense, I just think you're playing right into their hands.
2: And just, he is a folk hero. And it's just, you know what? Like, I defend Knicks fans a lot. We're kind of pathetic. I have ESPN on one of my TVs in the office. Like, John Starks is on ESPN right now. Like, John Starks went 2-for-18 in Game 7 in 1994. And we're celebrating this guy like he's Jordan. So it's like, yeah. If this is how we're celebrating John Starks 30 years after the fact, I mean, forget, they can lose this series, tear down the Statue of Liberty. Here's Jalen Brunson doing whatever that ridiculous hand gesture he does. That'll replace the Statue of Liberty even if they lose.
3: And again, he has all of the characteristics. He's stoic. He's not afraid of the last shot. His dad played for the team. He's undersized. He didn't sign for the maximum amount of money. Like, plays through injury, tough as hell. Like, all of the
2: I think plays into it a little bit. Like, played in the Big East for Villanova, won a couple titles.
3: Winner. I get why he's beloved. I really do. I just there's like a little bit. He should be beloved by Knicks fans and celebrated nationally. And it feels like if you're like, Jalen Brunson is one of the 15 best players in the NBA, and you say that to a Knicks fan, they're like, why do you hate Jalen Brunson?
2: Yeah, we're a bruised and battered fan base, dude.
3: Yeah. And I'm like, I don't know.
2: And I can be honest
3: about anything I said is they're like hating on Jalen Brunson. I just personally think that if you run your offense that way, it can catch up to you. And again, they're up 2-1 in the finals, and I've been wrong every step of the way. So it is looking like I will be wrong again. I think you're playing with fire playing this way.
2: Dude, we are so psychologically Knicks fans. Like, if there were sports fan therapy, Knicks fans need it. Big
3: yeah,
2: time.
3: Sure.
2: We are messed up. I mean, to like the nth. Wait until like first play of the game. If there's a questionable non-call or call by the referees, and the Garden immediately is gonna, and that's gonna be the story. I'm already mad thinking about it.
3: Dude, Al Harrington has been great on First Things First, and he goes to these games, and you know he was at Game 3, and he came in yesterday, and he said. And he kind of went a little viral for saying that no Knicks fan or a Knicks player should have gone at Wemby a little bit after the thing with Brunson, which I thought was a great and totally reasonable take, certainly for a man of his ilk and his era. But I thought the most interesting thing he said is he's like, the Knicks wish Game 4 was on the road. And I just find that to be fascinating. He's like, there's just an immense amount of pressure, and if it goes poorly, the place tightens up and the team tightens up.
2: And not just goes poorly, I'll add this, because Yankee fans are the same way. The moment one thing starts to go poorly, things start to tense up.
3: Yeah. And
2: I think we suck? We might suck. I think we're great, but I mean, we might actually just suck.
3: There's a thin line, right, between genius and insanity. Like, there's a thin line between being great and
2: crazy.
3: Sucking.
2: We are crazy. And I acknowledge
3: that. Al Harrington playing for
2: like
3: the
2: 10
3: Knicks.
2: Seconds.
3: Al Harrington playing for the Knicks and being an invited guest of Dolan and being at all of these games saying that they should wish that the game wasn't in New York, that should mean something to Knicks fans.
2: Well, we'll talk to you next week, buddy.
3: All right, buddy. I'll talk to you.
2: Scott, just man. Our friend Danny Parkin's joining us on You Better You Bet. What more can I say? Hour one done. Hour two for you coming up on the other side. We start the hour.
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17: Well, good morning, Bakersfield, surrounding communities, everybody watching online on YouTube, Twitch, or Facebook Live here momentarily. I apologize, we're running a little behind on that one, but this is the Early Bird Special right here on KGEO Sports Talk 101.1 FM. I'm Chris Burdick. That is Sparky. KG is sitting in here with us because we do have a special guest here at the 7 o'clock hour. She's working on getting her camera set up. I know we just had her in there. Hopefully, we'll be able to get this all figured out. But Chelsea Green, WWE superstar, will be joining us here momentarily.
18: She is here.
17: She is here. I'm trying to get her video working here real quick. Chelsea, can you hear us?
19: Oh, snap.
20: Yeah, I can hear you guys. Fantastic. I just don't know why I can't see you.
17: Honestly, this streaming service is so weird. We're working on getting something going with somebody else, but to be honest, as long as we could see you, that's all that matters, and we can see you clearly, we can hear you clearly. Thank you so much for joining us. We really appreciate you. Yes, absolutely. We can see and hear you. Thank you so much for joining us. We appreciate you.
20: Thank you for having me. How are you guys?
17: Very well. Again, we're having Chelsea on because here in Bakersfield, they'll be making a stop in July. So if you haven't gotten your tickets, you got to go pick them up right now before they sell out, because they will sell out, because Chelsea's going to be there and everybody wants to go see Chelsea Green. I mean, my God, she is the number one U.S. champion in my heart. I don't care.
21: The greatest United States champion, men or women of all time.
20: Absolutely. First ever longest reigning.
17: Absolutely. That's right. 100%. Real quick, though, we want to get some details on you and obviously your life for people who have no idea or don't watch wrestling. You have a long, long history in the game. I mean, you've been all over the place, even in places like Lucha Underground, for people who have no idea what that is. Loved you in that, by the way. You're one of the main reasons I watched that. Your match with Penta was revolutionary.
21: Legendary.
17: But where did you get this whole thing started? What was the inspiration to get into wrestling?
20: So I started, in 2014 in Calgary, Alberta, Canada. I was going to school at University of Calgary. And while I was doing my homework on the screen, on the TV screen, was Brie Bella versus Naomi. And I don't know why, but I just like knew in that moment, this is what I'm supposed to do. It almost felt like wrestling, watching it, was a combination of everything I had ever wanted to do. I was going to school for kinesiology. I was a personal trainer, but I loved performing. I loved speaking. I was always in sports and theater and all those things. So it kind of felt like, oh my gosh, why did I not do this earlier?
17: Right.
20: And in Calgary was Lance Storm Wrestling Academy, which was 10 minutes down the road from my house. So it was perfect.
17: It was just made for you at that point.
20: Yes. I mean, it literally was like the rest is history, because who has a wrestling school 10 minutes down the road from them?
17: No kidding.
20: And right. And quite possibly the best wrestling school in the entire world.
17: Absolutely. I mean, if it housed you, it had to have been the best wrestling school in the entire world. There's the only answer to that. So,
20: yeah,
17: I mean, obviously this is a natural transition for you. You have the acting chops, you have the charisma, and everybody loves seeing you on television. And you have just grown this incredible following when it comes to fandom. I think the entire U.S. fandom loves you. And that's why I honestly say you were the perfect person to hold that U.S. title first, because everybody was calling for it.
21: We called it. We called really it before did. It happened. We seen it.
20: It was amazing. And honestly, I really did feel that love. Like, I felt every week leading up to me winning the title in Long Island, I felt like the fandom growing and the love and support growing. But I also feel like it helps that my journey has been so stop and start, and there's been so many highs and lows. So it's very relatable. Like, it's very relatable for anyone in their field who just wants to get from A to Z and they have to stop a million times. There's been a lot of people who have had this amazing, like, they started and then they've just got everything they've ever wanted in like 3 years. And I'm jealous of that. But like, the fans know my story. They relate to my story. And so they get on board with, they're always calling me an underdog, which I think is so funny because I feel so far removed from that title, but I understand why they call me that.
17: Absolutely. Absolutely. And I mean, when you have guys like Michael Hayes go on Unreal and say such slanderous things about you.
21: Blasphemous.
17: Blasphemous things. We love Michael Hayes, but come on, man. Have some sort of, know who this woman is.
20: He added fuel to the fire and he didn't even know he did it.
17: Well, and that's good. That's what we love to hear. We love to hear that added fuel to the fire. So, I mean, I can't wait to see what comes next.
20: To know that he hugs me now.
15: He's nice to you at work all of a sudden.
20: He really pumps my tires,
17: That's awesome.
21: As he should. How you doing, Chelsea? I'm KG. Now, everybody's going to ask you all the wrestling questions like they do all the time, but I want to tap into something. You said entertainment chops, the acting. Can you speak a little bit, more candidly about this rumor that you're in a horror movie coming
17: up? I saw this.
21: Yes, yes.
20: So it was just a rumor, but as of yesterday, the Deadline article came out. It is no longer a rumor. It is factual.
21: Hey.
20: I am in a Lionsgate movie, Red Wedding, with the one and only Lauren Lavera from the Terrifier franchise, Rory Culkin from Scream. And also, if you're into horror, you would also know Dead Meat James, who is big in the YouTube community. I mean, he's amazing. I'm very excited. This feels new. I've never done a horror movie. I've dabbled in acting, of course. But this feels like the first time that I dove headfirst into something where, they hired me as an actress, not a wrestler.
17: Right.
21: Very nice.
20: That was very new. And very nerve-wracking. And I so badly want to do this and want to make myself and family and, my future family proud. So I put a lot of weight on this project and I had so much fun. Oh my gosh. Awesome. I wish I could tell you guys everything. I can't wait
21: to congratulate you. And we're expecting big things and hey, proud of you busting the big moves, Chelsea Green.
17: Absolutely. I mean, did you get any advice from some of your other superstars on the roster that have kind of dabbled in movies? I know Liv has done that a little bit. Have you gotten any advice from them?
20: The only person I want advice from is John Cena, because John Cena is the only person who's truly done it the way that I want to do it, which is he started from ground zero and he has built his resume and he's also, not only has he built his resume from the ground up, but you can tell based on his growth in every movie or every voiceover or every TV show, he's still training as an actor. He's still practicing and honing his craft. And that's what I want to do. I don't want to be given roles because I'm Chelsea Green from WWE. I don't want that. I want to start from, the little roles and build my way up and make sure that I'm learning as I go. Cause this is a whole new field that I know nothing about. So I have been nonstop texting his wife, Shay, and I keep them kind of posted on the projects that I'm doing and all that stuff. And he's really the only person that I can look at and think I want to emulate that because a lot of times I don't want to emulate anyone. I just want my own path. And the minute that you try to follow in someone else's footsteps is the minute that you get lost in the sauce and you don't know where to go. So
17: absolutely. And honestly, with learning from the GOAT himself, there's not many people that are better that could teach you how to do that.
21: That's not a bad example at all.
17: Absolutely.
20: I'm not going to really follow in anyone's footsteps except John Cena.
17: Exactly.
21: That's not bad to start.
17: We got to get back to the wrestling part of it because I know your time is very limited and we appreciate every minute that you have given us. But again, July here in Bakersfield, you can go out, see Chelsea Green, see guys like Cody Rhodes and all of these people entertain you every single moment of every single day. And you can watch them on television as well. I mean, you could also do that. But
20: every now and then you can watch them on Raw and SmackDown.
17: Just every so often.
20: The live events are the best. They're so fun for us.
17: Oh, absolutely.
20: hopefully Bakersfield is packed and loud because we have the best times at those live shows.
17: Oh, absolutely. And I was trying to remember this the last time you guys were here. Were you part of a Bakersfield street fight not too long ago?
15: I believe it was a SmackDown, Chris.
17: I'm not 100% sure. I know somebody
20: was. I was definitely in Bakersfield for a SmackDown because I remember being in LA, driving to Bakersfield and coming right back because I had work on either end. But I don't remember. I mean, everything blurs together. Yeah. You know what I mean? I was in Paris last night. Like, right. I don't know what is up, what's down.
17: And speaking of that, your videos with your husband, Matt Cardona, are hilarious. I know he embarrasses you with his geekdom. I am also a geek and a Disney geek, so I love when he geeks out like that. But one of my last questions for you is, on this show, we've talked about, or at least I've talked about it. I've been trying to pump it up and get somebody to do this, and you are one of those people in the WWE that gets stuff done and gets these things going. So I want to pitch this at you. We need another tournament, another tag team tournament, another mixed tag team tournament, where all of you guys who are all in real-life relationships actually go one-on-one. We need to see you and Matt Cardona, Jimmy and Naomi. You can even get Io and her new husband
20: in on
17: it.
20: Hold on, so we're not doing – it's not a tag team. It's are we going against our partner?
17: Oh, no, no. Well, you can do that as well if you want. I'd love to see that, but I'm more talking tag team.
15: Okay, she's sold on that, Chris.
20: I'm sold on beating Matt up. I'm not sold yet on –
15: Now, before we get out of here, Ms. Green, I've got some quick rapid-fire questions for you in a segment we call 4x4 with 24KG.
17: This is true.
15: This is real quick. These are some of the toughest questions ever asked in an interview in history on the planet as we spin right now. Are you ready?
20: I'm ready.
15: All right. First thing you do after a match?
20: I mean, I try to go home.
15: That's right. That's right. Okay.
20: As fast as I can. About. Like, period. I don't want to watch wrestling. I want to go to bed.
15: That's how I am
20: it
15: after
20: is
15: the club.
20: Way past my bedtime.
15: As soon as I'm done Works DJing, done. I'm like, home. Let me get out of here. Okay, second one. Favorite burger joint on the West Coast?
20: Well, you know, I'm supposed to say In-N-Out, but honestly, like, Five Guys is my jam.
15: Hey, we can rock with either one.
17: I'm a big proponent. In-N-Out's overrated, man. It really is.
20: See, yeah, okay.
15: Don't listen to him.
20: I'm a bag fry girl for Five Guys bag fries.
17: Absolutely.
15: Okay, what's the last song you listened to?
20: Hotel California by the Eagles.
17: That's nice.
15: Nice. Okay, final question, the big one. Do you want to see Chris's Matt Cardona tattoo on his stomach?
17: Okay, hold up. Don't you put me out there like that. That's not how this works.
15: And it still has the, like, woo-woo-woo hair because it was from a long time
17: Look,
15: ago.
17: Brother, I was a big fan back in the day. Zack Ryder was
15: the trip to San Diego and tequila. We could talk about
20: that's
15: it.
20: Incredible.
15: I think
20: that's
15: we're
20: incredible.
15: Out.
17: Unfortunately, he's lying to you. Closest right. thing to a face on my body is Mata on my arm. But... Oh, my God. Chelsea, thank you. I know you're...
18: Yes, we appreciate your time. And one last question. I just have to ask. I'm an old-school wrestling fan. You know, growing up, who was your old-school favorite wrestler watching when you were growing up?
20: Well, I didn't watch. Like, I wasn't allowed really to watch when I was growing up. So I had to, like, sneak upstairs and watch while my mom was
18: Same
20: making
18: here.
20: Dinner. But it's not old school because she's actually my age, but Kelly Kelly.
17: Oh, nice choice. Okay. I could see.
20: But as I will say, as I've gotten like dove further into the history of wrestling, like obviously Alundra Blaze. Hello.
18: Okay. Hey. Okay. And I
20: know what I mean.
18: We're the
20: obviously,
18: only show.
20: Medusa, Alundra Blaze is my vibe, and we've become friends. Leilani Kai, we become friends. So it's really cool now to be like an adult and maybe. A vet within the women's division and be able to relate to those women. Like, oh, it's so crazy. But if we need a whole nother podcast, this is too short.
17: Absolutely. No, right. 100%. Anytime you want to come back on, Chelsea, we would love to have you and talk to you some more. But I know you're incredibly busy and we got to let you go. But we appreciate your time. And again, if you want to go out and see Chelsea Green live here in Bakersfield, get your tickets now because they will be at Dignity Health Arena here very, very soon in about a month. But Chelsea, thank you for your time. We appreciate you and we hope to talk to you very soon.
20: Thank you, guys.
15: Thank you.
17: Let's take a quick break, Sparky, and we'll get to some of the other stuff on the other side. This is the Early Bird Special right here on KGEO Sports Talk.
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32: 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The Washington Wizards will not have the first overall pick in the 2026 NBA draft. And let me be even clearer. 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
0: 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Join the flock and stay in the loop by following the Early Bird Special on Instagram, Facebook, and even TikTok. Yes, TikTok. Now, back to Sparky and Burdick.
20: Shh. It's Chelsea Green.
15: Welcome back.
2: Absolutely, Chelsea, man.
5: Absolutely. Sorry, give me one sec. I got to double check and make sure our YouTube is actually working today.
15: Early Bird Special. That's Chris. I'm KG. That's Sparky. And we just had Chelsea Green live video chatting us, man.
5: And for those of you who were on video, I apologize. We did have some issues in the very beginning of that, obviously. The streaming service didn't want to switch over. Hopefully, you guys were able to chime in there about –

0: McAfee made news yesterday. I want to bounce all of these guys off of you guys, or all these stories off you guys. I apologize. But Pat McAfee getting a new deal, potentially over $60 million, I should say, from ESPN means the Pat McAfee Show will be sticking around on their airwaves more than likely. But it also means Pat will most likely not be returning to the WWE anytime soon. Thoughts?
1: No loss here. Yeah. He served his purpose. He was cool for a while, and then they ruined him terribly. And he was all right as a commentator. All right.
2: I liked him better in the booth than trying to get in the ring.
0: True.
1: Like I say, he was all right. But, yeah, you know, good for him. $60 million secured.
0: He brought the energy for WWE, though. I liked him when he was in the booth, like Sparky said. I don't necessarily miss him, per se. I think they have a fantastic crew that already does it. But he added to it, at least.
1: Didn't he beat Gunther?
0: No.
1: Okay, he didn't beat
0: Gunther. No, he was one of the first guys to get choked out.
1: Okay, I was like, thanks.
2: He stayed in it a little bit.
1: Yeah, okay, cool.
2: He took his chops.
1: Yeah.
0: Jesus. That was his retirement match.
1: That's the one they don't speak about.
0: Honestly, yeah, they don't give Gunther credit for that, but that was
1: Pat McAfee's last match was Gunther.
2: Finally.
0: I'm just saying.
2: Well, he tried to get up in the mix. What is it, a couple PLEs away? Yeah. That was kind of the ending. I didn't need him, but I figure with $60 million a year, I know there was the show before us that we always bash.
0: Nah.
2: And they're bashing McAfee again.
0: Of course.
2: He said, you know, no one is bigger than the ESPN, but it sounds like it is.
0: I'm pretty sure Pat McAfee could break away from ESPN and be just as big, if not bigger.
1: Yeah.
0: Like, I don't think ESPN is the conglomerate it used to be.
2: Well, it is now.
0: Well, don't get me wrong. They have the money. I'm not sitting here saying they don't, but that's because of Daddy
1: this way.
2: Well, talking about 2 years ago, they were talking about bankruptcy and closing down before Disney came in and saved the day.
0: That's what I'm saying. All the money is coming from Daddy Disney. Mm-hmm. It's not necessarily money that the ESPN itself is building.
1: The mouse knows all.
0: If you really want to get down of the nitty-gritty of it, ESPN's been letting go of a lot of their biggest names and best people on television, which is why it's leading to the place it's leading to. And I say good for Pat. I mean, again, he has 60 million reasons not to give a dang what these guys think on the radio.
1: Right. Yeah.
0: But I just don't think that ESPN's making the right moves outside of Pat McAfee.
1: Well, whoever his agent is, we know who, they're working incredible deals and saying what they 100%. Need to say.
0: And he's making more money as a commentator on television now than he probably ever did playing football.
1: Definitely.
2: I would hope.
1: Yeah.
2: I'm not paying punters that type of money.
0: I say maybe because I don't know how much he made on that brand he made at the end of his career and all of that stuff. I don't know exactly how lucrative that got. But when in terms of his contracts, 1,000%, this $60 million is more than anything he made in the NFL. But the other story that I wanted to bounce off the two of you before we get Bentley Bowles in here, Vince McMahon has finally reached a settlement in his class action lawsuit that threatened the merger of WWE and UFC and the creation of TKO. Essentially, he didn't want that to happen, but it is what it is. And now he has to pay out of pocket to all of these people that are on the board and all these people that he wronged over the years in the company. Good thing, bad thing. I mean, I know Vince has taken a lot of shots over the last couple of years, especially with the Netflix docuseries that came out about him and many others. I genuinely think that this was the court system finally slapping Vince and saying, yeah, this is enough. Yeah, this is enough. We need to actually
1: punish with further details in that case, there was something about him blocking the potential sale from somebody else, you know, which would have benefited the shareholders. And when you do that, of course, there's going to be a discrepancy. And basically, he made it to where he still retained some power or activity in the company, which is highly illegal and so forth. We're here now. And for them to reach a settlement so quickly before it even went to trial, what does that say?
0: No, absolutely. You know? I mean, we talked about it when it broke a couple of days ago. We were watching Raw. But when these things happen, it always just, you know, it backs the idea that these guys did what they did and they just don't want to be blamed for it. So obviously,
1: and if they can just pay the settlement just like that, imagine how much he made off of the initial deal.
0: That's true. That's absolutely true. And all the money he's probably sitting on right now from it and all of that. Because these guys know how to make money with money.
1: I can hear Vince McMahon right now going, shh, not while I'm counting.
0: Oh, my. At this point, dude, I just. There's been the rumors of him coming back into the company. Now we hear that Donald is a majority shareholder of TKO.
1: Please, Lord, no.
2: I wouldn't
0: count it out.
2: I wouldn't count it out now.
1: Yeah, anything's possible.
2: And when I've officially read the.

0: The official statement that was released, and I saw the list of people that were there. I was like, don't put it past them.
1: Absolutely yeah. not. And again, it's business practice within just Vince McMahon's idea and Donald Trump's idea. They've got to have some sort of idea to, or some sort of plan, I should say.
2: They're gonna run the WrestleMania match back, the hair match.
1: I hope. Well, at this point, how much of Donald's hair is actually real hair?
2: I don't know.
1: And that's my thing. I mean, half of his skin, or not even half, majority of his skin is fake when it comes to the tan, so how much of the hair is real?
2: I think I've seen his wig slip a little forward when he fell asleep at the Knicks game.
1: I'm just saying.
2: Donald
1: is not a young man anymore, brother.
2: Staying up past your bedtime watching basketball, drinking booze, make you sleepy.
1: Right? And speaking of basketball, we got to take a break because we got Bentley Bulls waiting right outside the door. We'll get them in here, talk about the NBA Finals Game 4. KG, thank you for joining us, my friend. We will see you tomorrow morning when Liv Morgan joins us at 7:30. And I promise this one will be fully on the streaming service. It is on YouTube. Just go back and find it. But the Chelsea Green interview will be up as soon as possible. So if you missed that, you can go back and watch it as well.
2: Thank you.
1: We're
2: going
1: to take a break. This is the Early Bird Special. We'll be back in about 3 to 5 minutes.
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17: 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If it's trending, trash talking, or throwing hands, we're on it. 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
1: 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I want to thank Chelsea Green and KG for joining us in the 7 o'clock hour. It's time to talk to our friends over at Bentley Bowls because Kadar's in the building. Good to see you, my friend.
2: Good seeing you, my man.
1: So we just got done talking about this. For those of you who are not local, we had a really serious situation happen not too long ago where a man with a bomb strapped to his chest held hostages in a bank building. And Kadar just let me know that you guys gave up or gave over 400 bowls of food to everybody that was affected or just working the event, right?
2: Yes, sir. We gave out over 400 complimentary bowls to first responders, law enforcement, and those affected by it, and obviously Chase Bank members.
1: Absolutely.
2: We just wanted to figure out what we can do because we felt the hurt and everything. And as a family being downtown, we just wanted to see what we can do to give back and
1: absolutely
2: give everybody comfort.
1: And you guys aren't far away from the bank building whatsoever, so they asked you guys, much like everybody else, to evacuate and all that, but you guys felt the need to just go and give, and that's awesome, dude. I love that. And talk about that. I mean, talk about being near that situation, because that was gnarly, man.
2: It was. So when we found out all the details, and well, not all the details, yeah, but when we found out what was going on, it was like it caught us off guard, and then it was like, we don't have to shut down, but we should shut down, mm-hmm, just to get out the way and for everybody's safety. So we decided, mm-hmm, to shut down for the day, and we shut down the next day as well because it was everything was roped off. So we just wanted to have safe precautions about it. And
1: right, you guys may have shut down, but you didn't stop working if you're making that much food, man.
2: Didn't stop working at all.
1: But, dude, that is so cool. And, again, that's not even why we brought you in here to talk about you just sharing that with me. I had to start with that because, again, not only was it a national story here, but that's just an amazing thing that you guys continue to do for the, mm-hmm, community. I mean, if you guys weren't at Mac and Cheese Fest, they killed it out there, too, and won an award. So if you haven't gone to Bentley Bowls yet, don't know what the hell you're doing with your life, but you need to go down there and check them out. But let's talk about what you're actually here for, which is an event you guys got going on tomorrow, right?
2: Yes, sir. The Yelp Block Party event. Bentley Bowl and Yelp partnering and doing a block party and doing a ribbon cutting, just letting everybody know that we are here. And, you know, the top Yelp members and, mm-hmm, other people who were invited were also invited to come out and just experience it and have that whole downtown feel. We have other brands and companies there as well.
1: Okay. Can we shout out some of the companies? Do we know who's all going to be out there?
2: Like, shout out Reverb. Shout out.
1: Naturally.
2: Shout out. The list goes on. And
0: yeah,
2: on.
0: I was going to say, yeah, we'll be down there. We'll work the luncheonette, yeah, counter. And, mm-hmm, I mean, I park right next to where Bentley Bros are. So when I'm leaving or I'm going for lunch, I'm like, dude, I don't have to go anywhere.
1: No.
0: I just walk right here.
1: How can you walk by and not walk inside?
0: I stop by, and I have to tell you congrats because you and your brother, man, now you have the blow-up, guys. The blow-up,
1: the
0: you
1: wacky
0: call it?
1: Inflatable
0: like
1: tube, man?
0: Yeah. And I was like, oh, my gosh, dude, I had to take a picture with one. I was like, that's when you know you made it, dude, because when you have a blow-up of yourself, that was dope. But now, how was the whole transition? You know, now you have your own shop. I know when the beginning you guys were kind of, you had to check the Instagram to see the location. Now, is this location going to be open, you know, most of the time?
2: Yeah, we're doing consistent days with it. We also want to provide the Instagram so people do know
0: that. Exactly where you're at.
2: Sometimes we have, like, for example, tomorrow the Yelp event with the kitchen won't be open, or we'll have like a huge catering, or we'll have an event somewhere far away. So I still want people to check the Instagram so they know. But we will be open today from 11 to 5.
0: There you go.
1: Fantastic.
0: So how do I know you said the, like, I think it's 100 Yelp reviewers can go to this event, but is it open to the community or is it invite only type thing?
2: It's an invite only type of thing. So we had people RSVP, so give us a heads up and try to get on the list as well and be able to come experience it. But it's not completely open to the public.
0: Okay.
1: Gotcha. So what brought this idea about?
2: talking to my man Garrett and, you know, wanting to do something for the community and do something to let people know that we are here as well. So that's how the conversation started, and then we decided, you know, it's best to bring everybody in so we can do it the right way. And
1: absolutely.
2: Just really make it a block party.
1: Absolutely. And honestly, if it's going to give the opportunity for a lot of these Yelp reviewers to really taste your guys' food and get the right idea out for people to know, I think that's a great thing as well, because it's just great promotion for you guys. And it shares how much we have here in Bakersfield, because if there's one thing Bakersfield does right, it's food, man.
0: Mm-hmm. Oh, especially with downtown Bakersfield, man. Yeah, when we first moved downtown, I mean, we did our block party, and we weren't expecting as many people to show up. But now that I take my break and I'll do my lunch, and it was the same day, the day of that event over at the Chase Building, I didn't know what the heck was going on. Our show ended at 1 over on our sister station, Kern Radio, and I went out for my afternoon walk, and everybody was, like, freaking out. And luckily, you know, nobody was seriously injured besides the person that started it. But all this great food around downtown, whether it's Jerry's Pizza, you know, the substation down the street, now Bentley Bowls, I mean, You can throw a rock and hit bomb food anywhere downtown.
1: And you didn't even say Woolworths.
0: Right. As I don't have to, because every morning I smell that chili every time I walk downstairs. It is insane. And I'm on a diet, so I'm like, man, this is tougher than it sounds. But I also brought you in because you also have a history in basketball.
1: Yes.
0: We've been talking a lot about the basketball in the NBA Finals. Who's your favorite to win this series?
2: I want to say the Knicks going to win.
0: I've been rolling with the Knicks.
2: Yes. I'm rolling with the Knicks right now. They got a lot of momentum, and I like the way their team is playing. So I feel like they'll win for sure.
1: I'm very curious to see how they bounce back after losing Game 3. If they don't win Game 4, this could be a really interesting series.
2: It could be, but that's what you want. You want to be interested. You don't want to watch a sweep in the NBA Finals, to be honest. So
1: that's what we were saying. I was like, as long as it wasn't a sweep, I think this series is going to be great for television.
2: I'll probably say the Knicks and, like,
1: six, you think?
2: Six, yeah.
1: See, I think they win it. They have to win it at the Garden. I mean, if you don't win it at Madison Square, the city's going to burn itself down.
2: Yeah, it's going to burn down regardless.
0: Yeah, exactly.
2: It's going to burn down regardless.
0: You better act right. That's all I'm saying. But I would expect them to take tonight's game, Spurs get one at home, and then bring it back to Madison Square Garden and finish it off.
1: And maybe the Spurs getting one is all they absolutely needed. As long as you avoided a sweep, I think everybody will be happy. But at this point...
0: And just check it out. Brunson hasn't even turned it on yet.
1: No.
0: I mean, he's had a rough series.
1: He really has. And I can't tell if that's because of the defense they've thrown at him or if he's just not really finding the rhythm yet. But you're right. If he comes out and has a huge game in Game 4, this series is over. It really is. But I have heard nothing but negative things about New York fans the last 48 hours with them attacking San Antonio fans. What do you feel about this? Like, do you think that that's a little overboard?
2: Yeah, that's overboard. At the end of the day, everybody's just fans. Like, you're going to the game to enjoy it. They're going to the game to enjoy it. So, like, it's unfair to try to – I've seen the video. They were throwing a guy around and trying to rip his jersey off. And
1: I'm like, dude, first off, you all spent the same amount of money for those jerseys. You know how expensive those things can be.
0: Well,
1: that's
0: look at those tickets.
1: Up.
0: I mean, I mean, you got to have some big cojones to walk around with a Tim Duncan jersey after a win. First of all, I mean, I learned very, very early in my just watching sports. I'm a Dolphin fan in California. My family are all Raider fans, and they took me to Oakland. And I'm wearing a Dolphin jersey. I learned very, very early, just watch your mouth. Enjoy the game and just watch your team.
1: Yep.
0: But, I mean, it always – you know how the media is. You always see the bad parts of it. I mean, there was 50, 60,000 people. And, of course, the two videos we've seen since the game, which is obviously a sad thing to see. But, I mean, come on. Hopefully it doesn't get any crazier. I've seen players from – I've seen Cat come out. I've seen Wimby come out. You know, just – let us play basketball and keep your feelings at home. But
1: I'm just saying, how would Knicks fans feel if they got that same treatment leaving San Antonio?
2: They wouldn't feel good at all. No. I had a similar experience to what you were saying. I went to a Memphis and Lakers game when they played in the playoffs, but I went in Memphis. And I had a L.A. hat on.
1: Uh-oh. They didn't deal with that very well.
2: They didn't like that. Especially where I was sitting. I was in the midst of nothing but Grizzly fans and everybody. Every time something happened, they yell at me. Maybe, oh, LeBron, is this your king and all that? So I know exactly how you feel. So I was like, I should have just came neutral. I know who I'm going for. But.
1: I tell friends that sometimes. If you're going to a football team or a football game or a baseball game and you're not a fan of either team, just go neutral. Don't try neutral. To wear your jersey. Don't be that guy.
0: Just be a right fan. I mean, yeah. I'll wear my gear, but I'll take the punishment.
2: Yeah.
0: But I'm not out there, you know, drinking and acting a fool.
1: Right.
0: And I've seen at several games, you know, people acting a little stupid and they push themselves in that direction.
1: You
0: have
1: one too many beers and you get jawed at the guy across the freaking bow from you and it starts a fight and that's the worst part.
2: I'm a different type of fan. Like when I watch a game, I just like enjoying it. And so same. Like being a, you know, playing basketball and then sitting and watching professionals do it at a different level, it's like more so you just analyzing and really, really paying attention. So I'm more dialed in on the game and I'll smile or something but I'm not yelling and screaming. Right. So
1: no, I'm the same way. I'm more there just to watch the game and really understand what's going on.
2: Yeah.
1: But you're right. When you have that guy next to you that's obviously cheering for the other team, is getting rowdy as hell, no one likes to sit next to
2: you. You see the beers keep flowing.
1: Exactly.
2: In
1: no one wants to sit next to you.
0: Cut him off.
2: Back. Yeah, yeah.
1: And they never do. They never cut the guy off.
2: No,
1: they just keep handing him beer.
2: Them off.
1: Well, as a former player, what have you been seeing out of this series? I mean, who do you think needs to step up for San Antonio to actually make this fun to watch? Besides Victor, obviously.
2: Yeah. I mean, it's really on Victor, and I feel D-Fox can do more
1: See,
2: as well.
1: And that's what that's everybody has right been on. Saying, like dude. Everybody's more, been but... calling on De'Aaron Fox, and I've been saying it. Where's the guy who scored 25 in Sacramento?
2: Yeah.
1: Like, where's that guy at?
2: But, you know, I guess somebody told me he was hurt. So,
1: that would make sense. I could see that.
0: Maybe his feelings.
2: Yeah, when
1: no,
2: it comes to...
1: that's possible too.
0: I'm a Bulls fan, so I don't really have anything or any bets into it. But I really like Brunson. Mm-hmm. I like Hart, and OG is my guy. So I'm rooting for the Knicks, even though I'm a Bulls fan. It's tough to say, but I love what we're seeing. I mean, I love what we've seen out of Wimby. He's young, man.
1: Yeah.
0: And I think he still needs another weapon out there. I'm not a big fan of Castle's game just because the attitude and that he plays a hell of a defense. But I think we've been saying it for the last couple weeks. I think what we've seen out of Harper, man, he's going to be a star here coming very soon.
2: Yeah,
0: and
2: nice
0: I wouldn't doubt
2: sure.
0: if he doesn't get in that starting five before the series is over.
1: He needs to be, honestly. I like De'Aaron Fox, I do, but I think if you switch it up and put Fox on the bench and have Harper come out and actually start, that might be the fire you need to get under Fox to be first off and actually give you a spark off the bench. But it could give Harper the opportunity he needs to really be that guy.
2: Yeah, he's playing good, you know. I try to watch games as much as I can, but you know how the NBA season goes. You don't get a chance to watch consistently.
1: Yep.
2: So being able to watch him consistently – these last couple of series, like, he's just surprised me. I knew he was nice for sure, like when he was at Rutgers, but just really seeing him do it at the highest level,
1: right?
2: I'm like, oh, yeah, he's true.
0: Well, being a Laker fan, I mean, what do you expect or what do you want as a fan for them to do this offseason?
1: That's a good question.
2: I wouldn't call myself a Laker. I'm a LeBron fan.
0: So
1: you're following no matter where
2: gosh.
1: He goes.
2: Yeah,
1: so you coming over to Cleveland and being a Cavalier fan with me then if he ends up coming home?
2: If he come home, yeah. Impressed.
0: Oh, great.
1: A good friend of mine. See, I have a fellow Cavalier in here.
2: A good friend of mine played for the Cavs.
1: Yes,
2: Evan Mobley. So
1: I wanted
2: to.
1: I'm going to tell you right now. You need to be telling Evan. I'm a huge fan of Evan, but I am critical of Evan. But that's only because I love the guy and I want to see him succeed.
2: Yeah.
1: But I need this kid to start being the unicorn that he is.
0: Well, there's been a lot of talk about him. And then maybe even trading him this offseason.
1: I hope not.
2: I hope not.
0: I've seen Milwaukee is really wanting him, and if you can get Giannis out of it, I don't know, man.
1: That may be enticing, but again, I've been thinking about it back and forth, and you've heard me on this show. One day I'll sit here and say, yeah, screw it, why not, give us Giannis. One day I'll be saying, no, Evan's too good. At this point right now, I'm saying, just keep Evan. Just get rid of James, please. Just move on from James Harden. Let's just get
0: Harden,
1: him out of
0: yeah.
1: there.
0: But going back to LeBron, I mean, what as a LeBron fan, then that changes my whole outlook at you now. But what do you expect? I mean, do you think he's got another year or two left in him? And if he does, where do you think he plays this year?
2: I say he got another year. I actually think he might stay.
0: Just finish it off in L.A.?
2: He might finish it off
1: There's
2: in
1: a
2: LA.
1: Growing idea that might be the case. Mm-hmm. I heard Windhorst saying that the other day, too.
2: I seen the post. I'm not sure if it's his agent or someone from his – You
1: From
2: know,
1: his camp
2: was
1: yeah.
2: like, if they don't give him max, they want to know why. Like, why right. wouldn't he get the max? And that's a good question because being who he is, and
19: That's not unfair to ask.
1: No, absolutely. And you need to ask LeBron James to take a pay cut is kind of ridiculous. Yeah, yeah. When you really sit there and think about it, it really doesn't. Like, asking LeBron to take a vet minimum to play anywhere would just be blasphemous. But again, it depends on how much he wants to win that ring, though. Because if he wants to win one more ring, a lot of these teams, he's going to have to take the
0: vet minimum. I keep hearing Golden State, man. And I would hate to see that, but him and Steph and all those, I still don't think they're a championship team.
19: I don't see that team working.
0: If he goes there.
1: I would like to see the two of them play together, but it's kind of like Aaron Donald and Myles Garrett playing together, just solely to see two generational players play. Mm-hmm. I mean, and yes, that is going to happen.
0: Coming.
1: Absolutely possible. I'm waiting for him to make that announcement. Aaron's coming out of retirement. I don't care what people say. This man is going to play next to Myles Garrett. It's just too good not to. But we are running out of time, Kadar. One more time, my friend, where is this event? And obviously, if they are a Yelp reviewer, how can they get involved?
19: It's at 1317 20th Street, and if you want to get involved, go to our Instagram or go to Yelp Central Valley South Instagram and RSVP. And I recommend doing it soon because the list is going to close.
1: Absolutely.
0: Do it today. Just go get some food today. Don't even wait till tomorrow.
1: No, there's no reason to wait till tomorrow. You got Bentley Bowls open today.
19: Yeah, we open 11 to 5, 1317 20th Street. Come get a bowl.
1: Absolutely. Go get a bowl from Bentley and Kadar, and honestly, it's going to be the best dank soul food you're going to have in a long-ass time. I can tell you that right now. But, my friend, thank you so much for your time. We appreciate you. We'd love to get you back on anytime, along with your brother. Get your brother in here. We'll talk a little CSUB basketball.
19: Yes, sir. Thank you for having me.
1: Absolutely. Let's take a break, my friend. We'll get to some smaller stories before we get to Kenny Calvin at 8 o'clock to pump up his new album. 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
5: 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If it's trending, trash talking, or throwing hands, we're on it. The Early Bird Special.
1: I made a fork. Forgot to throw Sparky in on the baseball.
0: There's a little Kenny Calvin while we wait.
1: Smooth jazz. I like the beat. Kenny Calvin will be joining us at 8 o'clock to pump up his new album and where you can find it, especially if you're a local here and you know Kenny from the BC Renegades and many other situations. This man's all over the place. He really is. But we'll talk to him in a couple minutes.
0: Yeah, I want to ask about his vodka.
1: Oh, that's right. He's got the vodka, too. My God.
0: What does this guy do not do, man? He is everywhere. I saw his Instagram story. He's over here doing play-by-play with birds. I'm like, this guy is busy, man.
1: You're going to have to explain to me on that one, but we'll have Kenny explain
0: it. Sounds
1: that.
0: Just like you just heard him, man.
1: I'm going to have him explain to me on that one because I'm not 100% sure.
0: Hey, you know how it is when you do play-by-play or host a show. Your mind is always trying to practice, rolling. Get better.
1: Absolutely.
0: And
1: look at that bird.
0: He's passing the 30, the 20. And I was like, Kenny, man, I got to bring that up.
1: Oh, my God. I'm embarrassed to say I have done that as well, so I was unfortunate.
0: I do it when I was younger. I would play Madden.
1: Yes,
0: and I would just turn the volume down.
1: All the time in my head when I'm playing Madden or NCAA or any of those sports games, I'm just doing it. That's where it all started, man. That's where it all began. Is when you sat there and thought to yourself, "I could beat John Madden."
0: Man, I need some chicken now. I'm gonna have to hit Bentley Bowl today.
1: No, absolutely. And again, cheating on your diet isn't a bad thing as long as you do it once a week.
0: It just wastes your whole day that you woke up early to work out just to...
1: You burned off the calories,
0: I'll
1: man.
0: Eat an extra cornbread today just to work it out tomorrow.
1: There you go. That's all that matters. Real quick, let's hit this audio that we can get to before we get our guy Kenny in here. We've talked about the Vikings situation, the quarterback room, and how it looks like J.J. McCarthy and Kyler Murray are just at two completely different odds, or at least really just two completely different media trainings, because J.J. has been very blunt with his thoughts. Kyler has been very political. Well, they asked J.J. yesterday about if he's ever thought about the possibility that he could potentially be traded if this doesn't work out in his favor. Let's hear from J.J.
6: Since the end of last season until now, with all the quarterback changes that have already happened, that you've thought about a trade or thought about the possibility of if you wanted to be traded?
7: I think I made it very clear I wanted to be here before I got here. And I love this organization. I love the coaching staff. I absolutely love these players to death. This is where I want to be. I feel like I can thrive in this system. And, it's just, everything played out exactly how I wanted it. I wouldn't want anything else to change.
1: It all played out the way you wanted it to, JJ? Like, don't get me wrong. Really? I know what he means by that he got drafted to the team he wanted to go to and all of that. And he feels like this is the right spot for him. I totally understand that.
0: When does Coach O'Connell come out and say, because this is like the third or fourth time just in the last 2 weeks that we've heard from both quarterbacks. Mm-hmm. When they go to the media, it immediately goes to which one quarterback. I personally think Kyler probably gets the job, and JJ's probably looking for a job.
1: Well, Kyler's the one that you can honestly rely on to at least answer these questions correctly.
0: Right.
1: Now, don't get me wrong. A part of that answer was very political, and a part of that answer was the right answer. But they got to stop JJ from talking about a sentence early. Could you just sit there and say, look, this is where I want to be. This is where I've always wanted to be. I'm going to keep working until I'm the starter of this team and show
0: Drop
1: everybody how good I am. Boom. Done. End of story. You could walk away from the media and everyone's like, oh, look at this confident quarterback. He still believes in himself. He still thinks he can do it. We love that about him. I just, someone's got to get this kid in media training. They really do.
0: Well, I'm sure his next team will.
1: Yeah, that's a good point, Sparky. It's a very good point. We got to take a break. We're going to get to Kenny Calvin on the other side. He's got an album he wants to help you guys hear. Plus, we have a ton we can get into outside of that. Serena Williams made a return to tennis. Obviously, we got to get you guys ready for Game 4 of the NBA Finals. The
0: World Cup.
1: The World Cup gets started tomorrow. We had a Stanley Cup game last night. And LIV Golf. Yes, LIV Golf. Looks like they're going to be ending their season 4 events early. Yeah, that's going to be interesting. We'll get to all of that as soon as we can. This is the Early Bird Special. We'll be back here in about 5 minutes.
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1: 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We're also streaming video live on Facebook, YouTube, and Twitch. Once again, if you missed our interview with Chelsea Green, WWE superstar, earlier, it will be up on the YouTube channel. So feel free to join us on there. Like, share, subscribe, all that type of good stuff. Plus, want to thank our guys KG and Kadar. Kadar from Bentley Bowls. Go out there and check them out downtown. And if you are a Yelp reviewer, they do have a Yelp event for you guys tomorrow. So you have to sign up in order to be a part of it.
0: Better hurry.
1: Don't miss out. Don't miss out. There's only a limited amount of time, and there's only a limited amount of spots. So don't miss out on your opportunity to go taste all this fantastic food, including Reverb Coffee. Woolworths will be out there, as Sparky said, Bentley Bowls, and many others around the area.
0: But it is time to talk to our guy, Mr. Kenny Calvin. We're not talking BC football. We might.
1: We might a little bit. I see Kenny there, but I'm not seeing a video or an audio feed, so hopefully we got Kenny there. But Kenny, can you hear us? Oh no. Kenny, I'm not sure if you can hear us, my friend, but it looks like you may have to go into your settings and mess with the video and the audio settings, my friend. I'm not being able to. We got audio. We got audio there.
16: I see video.
1: There we go. I could hear you. I could definitely hear you now, my friend. But video wise, we aren't seeing you, unfortunately. But we can hear you, so that's always a good thing. That's always a good thing. Sir, good morning. Good to hear from you.
16: Good morning, fellas. Good morning.
1: How is everything going? I know we haven't actually gotten to talk to you in some time since BC football hasn't necessarily been going, but we'll be talking to you and your cohort, Rob Chavez, here very, very soon, as soon as we get that season up and going. But how's everything?
16: Man, life is beautiful. You know, during the fall, we get to spend so much time together talking football. But as the spring comes, we dart into the music and film side of everything.
1: Absolutely.
16: So I'm excited to share that with you guys today.
1: So what is going on? What's this album all about? How did we get this started, my friend?
16: So my life as a athlete was always dissected by the art. You know, I would play football during the fall. I would dive into my arts and entertainment in the spring. You know, before I ever played my first varsity game, I was on some of the biggest stages. So it's always been a part of my balance.
1: Right. So for people who have not heard your music or have no idea that you could even actually hear Kenny Calvin as a hip-hop artist, where can they find it?
16: You know, worldwide platforms, you know, nice. Apple Music, you know, Spotify, YouTube, Deezer, all of the above. We, you know, did a great job with our vinyl last year or our album 2 years ago. Our vinyls are pressed up out of the UK, so we got a huge following on over in Europe. And I always encourage people to make tangible copies of your product.
1: Yes.
16: You know, the stream game has been over inflated. Everybody thinks you have to have a billion streams to be successful, but you know, you can sell 200 vinyl and make 10,000. You know, those are some of the things that we try to teach musically.
1: And honestly, I've been a big proponent of that just in every lifestyle. Even if you're a video game player or if you're a music lover, get the physical copy, because you never know when this stuff could just be taken off of those streaming services and then you don't get access to it at all.
16: Absolutely. And it's one of the things that I always remind people. The digital era has kind of cheapened the art.
1: Yes.
16: You know, we get away from the tangible
1: Absolutely.
16: Things that we can hold. I used to love to go to, you know, Warehouse and Sam Goody and pick up
0: an
16: actual CD and read the credits.
1: Yes.
16: See who produced the album. You know, loving the artwork, hanging the posters up on the wall. You know, you don't get that nowadays as much in this digital era.
0: 100%. And I'm the same way. Music is what got me into and got me out of a lot of trouble. But, you know, I was the same thing. You know, I would run to the warehouse on Tuesdays when CDs were released. I'd be out there right before 10 a.m. when they went on sale. And I would do the same thing. I'd listen to the whole album. I'd go through the booklet, reading everything about it. And that was my respect to music. And, you know, in the digital era, you know, I still go down. I'll go spend a few hours at the record shop and, you know, maybe I'm a little more particular on what music I'm actually paying, you know, the extra buck or extra 30 bucks to get that vinyl. But that is important to me to help out the artist. So we all know Kenny, the Hall of Fame football player, but let's go back. And where did you know that you wanted to kind of tip into music? And when does this album come out?
16: I love telling this story. So, you know, as a 10-year-old kid, I went to a concert at the Civic Auditorium at the time with Canis Bang. LL Cool J, Rakim, Houdini. These were the first artists I saw on stage as a 10-year-old. My cousin, you know, and family were promoters and helped bring some of these people to town. So I was always in that environment. So having access to that kind of environment, I was always advanced for people that were my age artistically. You know, and like I said, we were opening up as performers with my group Madmen in the 90s for guys like Roger and Zapp, Mary J. Blige, you know, all these acts that would come through the Central Valley, and my family having something to do with it, I would have opportunities to perform in some of these venues before I ever played my first down of football. So I was always prepared for the stage, and it kind of helped me transition that way. So being able to continue to have that aspect as an adult and take that career path and turn it into my executive role over the last 10 years and some of the things that I've done behind the scenes, as my kids got older, I was able to tell them that, hey, this is a beautiful thing for us to be able to get back into the game ourselves. We've been doing the work. We're still good at it. You know, art is timeless, art is priceless. So that's the development of my pattern artistically and how we've been able to get back into it as the season changes. And, you know, for the album, this go around, the Chronicles of King Christ, we have 12 tracks, primarily produced by my producer, Wayne Groh, Roland Kendrick. He's a Bakersfield guy that's transplanted into Atlanta, been working with some of the guys like T.I. and David Banner over the last 15 years. He's produced the majority of this project. Have a couple of other tracks that I produced, but definitely excited to continue the path of balance in my life. You know, my company Unify is a sports, music, and film company. We handle sports, we handle music, we handle film. Often at times we are behind the scenes. This is a great opportunity for me to continue to spread my wings and get back out there and do what keeps me alive.
1: Absolutely, man. And growing up in this community and obviously growing up around the music area of life, how did that make you feel sitting there and watching all of those guys and learning from them? I know you were somebody who takes all of what you do very, very seriously. What have you kind of taken away from each of those artists?
16: You know, what it's taught me most is to be confident in your ability in tuning out the outside world. You know, I saw an interview with Rick Rubin where he talked about fans think they've become so important that they think they are more important than the artists. And he has to remind people that without the art, there is no fan.
1: Yep.
16: You know, so many artists are consumed by what they think their fans need that they aren't maximizing their potential artistically. As you're able to be the artist, you're able to create a beautiful thing that people just come to love. And that's what's happening right now with this project. You know, my last album did great. We had upward of, you know, 87,000 streams for that album and, you know, 200 to 500 vinyl sales, right? This album is probably three times better than that because I actually had the time and more control from an executive producer's perspective based on the fact that I dove into the engineering spectrum and don't have to wait 3 months to get a song back. And, you know, I can actually get more work done by just being consistent.
1: That's really the big thing is consistency, especially in the music world. I mean, I feel like there's so many artists these days that you see them start and you see the consistency in their work and how great it is. But then there's that moment where it feels like, and I hate using this term, but everyone uses it, where they sell out or something of that nature.
16: Right.
1: And it just doesn't feel authentic to them anymore.
16: Right. And you hit the nail on the head because things aren't authentic.
1: Yes.
16: And even for me, you know, I turn 50 next week. So when you hear the album, you hear authentic Ken. I'm talking about my relationship, my wife. Like my single this Friday is called Ashanti's Rose. It's based on my relationship with my wife and how when you see me, you see me and my wife out having fun. It might be me, my wife, and eight of my sisters, right? You know, it's not the stereotypical the environment where you got 10 guys standing on the couch with a bottle of liquor that they don't own, right? You know, so being able to be authentic is what's beautiful about this album as well. You know, it's 12 tracks. Every track is authentically Kenny Calvin, but it's the Chronicles of Ken Christ because it's the artistic side of Kenny Calvin.
1: Absolutely.
16: So you get 12 different views of this Gemini, and you know Geminis make great musicians.
1: Yes, we do. Just saying. My birthday is on Saturday, you know, Kenny. So
16: that's what I'm saying, man. Come on, gang. Gemini gang.
1: That's what I'm saying.
16: But having the ability to be authentic keeps that priceless attachment to the art. You know, when art is authentic, it's priceless. When you're a 50-year-old guy and you're talking about you got a blicky and whatever, you know, all these guns and all these things that people talk about, like you're 18, it loses the authenticity.
1: Absolutely.
16: When you create the art that matches your lifestyle, it becomes a beautiful thing. And that's what this album has became for us. And I'm excited for you guys to hear it.
0: Well, I'm just a big congrats, but now we're talking music. You know, we lived through all sorts of different changes and chapters in music just in our timeline. You know, we got through, you know, the where everyone was remaking everybody's tracks. We see it in films now, but now we're living in the AI world where I was talking to a producer just the other day where you can actually make original music in 30 seconds.
1: You can.
0: Using, you know, programs like Sona and different AI programs. And that's what I love about, you know, you just laid it out, you know, this new album with 12 tracks, all original, all coming from your heart. You know, you're releasing your personal art. But now getting into the other side, you brought up film and you're talking to two guys that are big film buffs. And, you know, what do you do over, you know, I just learned in the last month that you did music. You know, I had to order, I had to jump on it and order the album, get me some vinyl. But now on the film side, I also have to ask about this Plush Vodka. So right. I know you're an entrepreneur. You do a little bit of everything. I don't know how you have more time than 24 hours in a day to do all this.
1: He's got those little watches that stop time. You know, you ever exactly. seen those movies?
16: Exactly. But, exactly, guys. I mean, you make a great point, Spark, because that was my secret to success as a kid. When one sport finished, I played another one. I played mm-hmm. 8 sports, right? That kind of energy level that we were trained to have translates to life. So, mm-hmm. you know, with film, I worked as a soundtrack director, talent wrangler, all that kind of stuff, right? Movie scores, all these different things that we help musically, you know, as well as being an actor in, you know, some of the projects. But having the ability to just be ready, mm-hmm. you know what I mean? Like, so many people always ask me, like, man, Ken, how do you have time to do all of this stuff? It's because I'm always ready. I'm not sitting around waiting for things to happen. We're creating the thing. And that's the beauty of this art as well. You have fans, you have customers, and you have creators, right? We are creators. A lot of other people are customers. They sit and wait for what's created. We don't wait. We create the thing. So that's been my secret to success as an athlete 30 mm-hmm. years ago, which propelled me to a Hall of Fame career, right? But I took that same principle once the game was over and applied it to the arts and entertainment aspect of my life. So mm-hmm. soon as something is done, we pick up the next thing and we start rolling. And that's why the machine never stops working. And I remind people, you know, it's very simple to find your success. It's a recipe for success. I've said this as a, you know, a motivational speaker. You follow the recipe for success and the success keeps happening.
1: Mm-hmm. Yep.
16: Consistency is the biggest part of that, you know, and I'll shout out, you know, the Growing Up Project was one of my players started, you know, one of my former defensive tackles. He started a motivational thing for kids where he's just waking up every day and sharing a positive message. It might be 60 seconds long, but he's being consistent and he's creating a path for himself based on the things we taught them as players.
1: Right.
16: Same thing for myself.
1: And you know,
16: be the creator, find the consistency.
1: You're bringing up a very good point when it comes to the consistency. And I think that's what most coaches really preach. And I know you preach this as well as a coach, but outside of just the consistency, it's the discipline of it all. It's just showing up and getting the work done. Like, cause anybody could just be consistent on, you know, trying to create something and bringing up ideas, but it takes the discipline itself to actually get it done. And that's what I think you do very well, my friend. And honestly, it's really showing in everything you do. Like Sparky said, the plush vodka, the music, all of your commentary right. for here locally at BC Renegades, your work with the football team and just the sports or at BC in general, dude. It's incredible what you can get done, man. It really is.
16: Man, dream come true to do what we do, and I'm honored that you say that, guys, because, again, we've worked side by side, you know, for 5 years, and there's things you didn't know about me, right?
1: Absolutely.
16: Because when we're working – we're so busy just focused on what we're supposed to be doing.
1: Absolutely.
16: We're still getting to know each other personally as we continue this life, which is a beautiful thing. But speaking of Plush Vodka, I got to shout out Plush Vodka.
1: Of course.
16: You know, it's my New York based company owned by Malcolm Hale. He was a young guy that had a recipe and a vision and found a team that helped him build what it became. I personally am in charge of California. You know, I had another partner. He moved to Texas. After we established one state, we moved to another state and established that state and continue it on. It started in 2018. We started with 55 bottles sold, right? Now, here we are in 2026, and we're in over 30 countries.
1: Wow.
16: Right? So this is a small process or product that started from one individual, but based on his consistency and trust in building a team, it turns into this international mogul built product.
1: Right.
16: And one of the only black owned vodka brands in the country. They have only one of the only plum vodkas in the country. 2021 Gold Sip Award winner, where we beat every vodka in the business.
1: That's so incredible. just hearing your story, my friend, I know we talk about this off air all the time, but you do so much for this community, not just only for the companies that you're working for. And to hear all the success, like you said, you know what it takes to be successful, and we applaud you for that, my friend. We are running out of time, though, so one more time, where can everybody hear the album? What's the name of the album? And are we actually going to see you perform any of these songs live? Are
0: that
1: we
0: was
1: see
0: my
1: you
0: last question.
16: We definitely talked about that. So real quick, we got the single coming out this Friday, Ashanti's Rose, dedicated to my
1: better
16: half.
1: She is watching on YouTube, by the way. Hello, Ashanti.
16: It will be out worldwide on every platform. You know, the King Christ the Los Angeles album is available on every platform. You can go and listen to that and stream that. But this Friday, the single will be out. And June 26th, The Chronicles of King Christ will be out. And it's a celebration for the world. You know, I always say it ain't me, it's we, guys. So I appreciate you.
1: Absolutely, my friend. Thank you so much. And hopefully we'll see you down there in the basement of Woolworths and performing some of these songs one of these days.
16: Absolutely. Let's get it, guys.
0: Awesome. Much appreciated, brother.
1: Thank you, my friend. We got to take a break real quick. We'll get to some of the final sports stories before we get out of here for the day. But this is the Early Bird Special right here on KGEO Sports Talk.

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16: 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I want to thank our guests of the day, Chelsea Green, WWE Superstar, as well as...

0: It's Chelsea Green.
1: It's Chelsea. I almost did it too. Half of me was like, do I do the Chelsea Green? Like that kind of a thing. I don't know. I didn't want to be a Michael Cole and absolutely butcher it. But at the same time, I really enjoyed her time. And honestly, she was fantastic. Love talking to her. Cannot wait to potentially have an opportunity to talk to her and her husband. If Matt Cardona wants to jump in as well, he is more than welcome to sit in that chair right there and talk all things Disney with me. Because I will gladly go on a Disney diatribe with Matt Cardona. 110%. I'm sorry. I am a nerd that way. Let's get to some of these other sports stories before we get out of here, my friend. Oh, and thank you to Kenny Calvin as well.
2: And Bentley Bowls.
1: And Bentley Bowls. Kadar over at Bentley Bowls. Go out there and check him out downtown. And if you're looking for some new music to check out, why not check out Ken Christ, baby? Go check out the new album, the new single that drops on Friday, and then the new album which drops next week. But we'll keep you up to date on that one, and I'm sure Sparky's got plenty of songs we'll be able to play from until then.
2: I pre-ordered the album. I've even ordered his original one. And I told him it better come autographed.
1: Oh, if it doesn't, we know where to find you. We know where you live, Kenny. Yes. And also, since we're shouting out local artists, I got to shout out our guy Joshua as well, who Masquerade of a Poet did drop their latest as well. So if you are a metal fan, go out and listen to his music as well. He's been doing some fantastic work.
2: Well, before we get into some of the... I mean, there's all sorts of stories. I mean, another NFL player got arrested.
1: I don't even know if we want to get
2: the Sorsby one that I wanted to bring up is now that the NCAA or the Big 12 are kind of, I guess what you would call it, the pushback.
1: Yes.
2: But, I mean, it's even this morning I was reading that some of these teams are even talking about now that the trial is set for February.
1: Yes.
2: Which the season, the bowls, everything will be over. Now teams are talking about if they allow this kid to play, that they won't play the team.
1: That's just...
2: That they'll drop that game from the schedule.
1: You know, and that was one thing that came to my mind, but I didn't think teams would actually be bold enough to sit there and say they refuse to play the Texas Tech Red Raiders. But in this situation, it does kind of fit. I mean, again, if you have no idea what we're talking about, Brandon Sorsby, quarterback for the Red Raiders, transferred from Cincinnati, went to rehab for gambling problems, got out of rehab, was filing for his eligibility with the NCAA. The NCAA denied him multiple times just for him to go with his lawyer to a court in Lubbock and get a judge's injunction to essentially tell the NCAA, screw you, we're letting this kid play. And everybody's up in arms about it, as they should be. And we've highlighted it a handful of times here on this show. The kid made multiple bets on his own team when he played for Indiana, 40 to be specific. He bet over $19,000 worth of bets. None of these were good. They were all on college sports or professional sports, which is a big no-no in the NCAA. And as I said yesterday, it really sucks because this is the first time I think that college sports fans in general can really look at what the NCAA did and say, thank God they did something right. They did the right thing this time. They didn't actually think about their own selves and the money that could come with Brandon Sorsby. Because Brandon Sorsby is not a slouch. He's a very good quarterback. But realistically speaking, you can't allow a guy that has bet on college sports to play college sports. It doesn't make sense. We played audio for you guys for the last couple of days of a lot of talking heads saying the same thing, from Pete Thamel to Josh Pate, and I have a bite here from Joe Bayless that pretty much says that he believes that this is all going to get overturned, which I hope he's right. But, yeah, I think this is the first shot across the bow from the Big Ten and the NCAA where they're going to sit there and say, nah, we're not going to allow this. We're not going to just sit by and let you guys undermine our entire authority and let this kid play when he's potentially cheating people out of a, you know, a game that's supposed to have some integrity. I just can't see a world where we allow a kid like this who, again, serial gambler, to just play.
2: You would think the school would step in.
1: That's what I would think, but the school right now probably is only thinking about the potential money they can make with Brandon Sorsby as their quarterback
2: and probably then making
1: it to the college football playoff.
2: They're probably tiptoeing it around because his attorneys are all around, and
1: I'm sure,
2: you know, if they try to do something outside of the ruling, I mean, the appeal has already been, you know, set up, so we'll see, but it's crazy. I've never seen where actual colleges are just not going to show up to these games.
1: And I don't blame them. I really don't blame them. And that does come with it. I mean, when you have to set up your schedule, who's going to play you? Who's going to play you if they know that the guy that's leading your offense is most likely betting on the game? And if you do beat the Texas Tech Red Raiders, who's to say that that was even a legitimate win? Who's to say that Sorsby wasn't shaving points, you know, throwing the game because he had a bet against his own team?
2: I just feel bad for the other players on that team.
1: I do too. And honestly, if I'm one of those players on the Red Raiders, I would speak up and say, nah, look, having a quarterback is nice, but if it means our entire season, no, we cannot have this. We have to set this guy, we have to set him on a boat and send him off to the NFL, essentially, because that's the only thing that's going to save him. But I just cannot see a world where we actually allow Brennan Sorsby to play football, or at least at the college level. It just doesn't happen. The NCAA has a big, fat red line about betting, especially betting on your own team. And honestly, so do the pros. So as you said a couple days ago, Sparky, what's going to stop most of these NFL teams from looking at this kid and saying, uh-uh, I mean, I can't trust you're not going to screw us over?
2: Well, we've heard from a couple different GMs and coaches that have said, we're not going to touch that kid.
1: No.
2: And they understand, but my other question is leading into the NFL is now it's been 3 days. We've got a second video of Brandon Ayuk, and they keep getting weirder and weirder. And now that he's saying that now the 49ers are mad because they're stupid. I couldn't make this crap up, man. I just don't know.
1: A high schooler got a hold of Brandon Ayuk's phone.
2: And he's sitting in a mansion, you know, talking, walking back and forth. And the first video, I was like, okay, something's
0: going
2: on. If
0: you're just scared, just say that.
2: Yeah, I didn't understand the first one, but now the second one even got weirder.
1: No, it's the same old when it comes to a lot of these wide receivers, man. When they don't get what they want, they're just going to act. Niners that have led to this kind of behavior from Brandon Ayuk, but it's not helping him.
2: No, and I mean, the last update we saw, they got out of the guaranteed money. He's already been paid, but he's under contract until next year. So they have him on the inactive list.
1: Right.
2: So they're not set to have to pay him the guarantees. So they did their business side. They know they don't have to pay him, but they also don't have to release him.
1: No, that's
2: and I really don't think the more he talks, the less I think he's going to get picked up by anybody.
1: Thank you. That's exactly the point I was about to make. Again, bringing up the court of public opinion here, but when you go on social media and you make yourself look like an arse for multiple weeks on end, and I'm not even just counting these videos of him calling out the 49ers. I'm calling out the video that he did speeding next to Levi's Stadium going over 100. For weeks now, you have made yourself out to be a cancer. What team is going to take a shot on you? I mean, again, the only one that I could think of would be the Washington Commanders. That's only because your former quarterback is their quarterback, and he would have more leeway in telling, you know, the front office, go get my guy. I don't care how much of a headache he is, go get my guy. It's the same thing with Tom Brady and Antonio Brown when he had his stuff going around. Everybody said, Antonio's done. He's never going to play in the league again. No one wants to deal with that type of attitude. And then Tom Brady looked at the front office of Tampa Bay and said, go get my guy. And literally the next week, they signed Antonio Brown to a contract.
2: We all know how that ended.
1: Exactly. And honestly, I think a lot of teams in the NFL learned from that. And learned that, hey, just because your guy told you to go get this guy does not mean it's going to work out that well. Not every relationship can be a Joe Burrow, Jamar Chase. And I just don't, like you just said, I don't think these videos are really helping Brandon solidify a job in the NFL. It's not. It's just making him look worse. And I know what he's doing. He's doing it just to get, you know, a rise out of people or maybe get the fans on his side and try to get, you know, something moving where he gets released or traded, more likely released than traded. But it's not going to help. It's not. All it is making you look like a just unstable individual.
2: Yeah, you could be the most talented wide receiver, but the baggage you're bringing with all this, I just don't see his career.
1: And let's be honest, Brandon Ayuk was never a top-tier wide receiver. I mean, I've never once heard Brandon Ayuk's name be brought up in the in the groupings of A.J. Brown, Ja'Marr Chase, Justin Jefferson.
2: No, but he had flashes on being a talented wide receiver.
1: No, 100%.
2: But he, whether it was injuries or now this crap, I just don't see anybody picking him up.
1: Right.

0: My point being, if someone like that said something, let's just put Tyreek Hill out there, teams would take a shot because it's a generational talent. You're not. So let's stop pretending like this is going to get the fans riled up and everybody's going to be on your side with this. There's probably more fans that are 49er fans that can't wait to see you go than to see you put on that helmet for the Niners again. So I don't think these videos are really going to help like they think they are.
1: Nope.
0: Or he thinks they are.
1: And while you brought up the cheetah, I did get an update from his agent yesterday saying that he is not going to be ready for week one.
0: Didn't think so.
1: As he originally had put out videos saying he'll be ready for week one. Now they're even contemplating that second surgery. And if anything, he said he's aiming for about week eight. And he, of course, his agent has to throw in, I'd put your money down as comeback player of the year, even if he comes back in week eight. I personally would just hold off. And I wish him the best, but over all this drama, with all the crap in Miami, all the arrests, all the other stuff added, I think you just said it. I think he's got plenty of talent left on the field if he can just stay off the phone and stay out of trouble in the off season. But now they're rumoring, you know, either Kansas City or Miami. Please, just go back to Kansas City.
0: Honestly, if anybody took a shot at him, I would think it'd be Kansas City. I think Kansas City would just sit there and say, let's reignite this. Let's see if we can get back to what we used to be, especially since their wide receiver room is in shambles right now. And they need somebody for Patrick to throw to. And neither of them, neither Patrick nor Mr. Hill, are going to be ready for week one. I don't care what the Chiefs say about Patrick. If he played week one of this season, I'd be shocked. I really would. With the injury that he sustained and how long his recovery has been, you'd be pushing him out there at least a month early. And that's being generous. That's if he's honestly on track. I'm sorry, if he's way above what he should be on track to do. So I highly doubt Patrick Mahomes plays week one. But if the Chiefs do so decide to do that and reunite this tandem, potentially trio with Kelce, could be good fodder for them, could be good PR for them. And if Tyreek comes out and has anywhere close to the seasons he used to have with the Chiefs, they're going to see it as a win. So regardless, and that's the point I try to highlight as well, and I've highlighted on this show multiple times, when players just make themselves out to be bigger headaches than the money that they're actually paying them, there's a problem. Unfortunately, you've heard both myself and Sparky say it multiple times about Tyreek. We think he has, but obviously the NFL thinks otherwise. But I just wish guys like Brandon Ayuk would learn from this type of thing and just sit there and say, look, it's okay to defend yourself. It's okay to stand up for yourself, but do it in the right way. Do it in a way that's actually going to look good upon yourself. Don't just take a video and post it on Instagram because you're angry, calling out the Niners saying they're scared to drop you, or they feel like, you know, if they drop you that you're going to go and ball out and be the best wide receiver. That's not the case. They were looking for a trade suitor for you, probably one that would work out for you as well. And because of these antics, because you haven't played football in 2 years, it's hard for them to find an answer for that. And Tyreek honestly should be in the same boat. I know he's played last year, but that injury he sustained last year was gruesome.
2: Ouch.
0: So if anybody is even going to consider bringing a guy like Tyreek Hill in and play football for you, you have to be 100% certain that that knee is good to go. Because if you put him on the field, especially too early, and sounds like Tyreek Hill is trying to get on the field too early, we could see a second gruesome injury.
1: Yeah.
0: And then he couldn't walk straight.
1: I mean, even the talk that they're saying now, that they're not even 100% sure if he'll need a second surgery. And yes. I swear, if he has that second surgery, he's probably not even going to play this season.
0: No. Well, again, and the longer he waits to get the surgery, the worse it's going to be.
1: He said the first surgeon said he definitely needed it and they should get it done as early as possible.
0: And
1: then
0: course,
1: he flew across the other country. The second opinion says, you could probably play on it. And of course, he went with that.
0: And I understand people getting a second opinion when it comes to doctors. I know it's necessary in certain situations. But in situations like this, man, just get the dang surgery. You know, well, actually, you know what? I shouldn't say that because there have been situations where it has kind of turned on him. But in certain situations, you would assume if you're being told by a doctor you need a surgery, just get the surgery. Or at least figure out from a second doctor if the surgery is that necessary. But if the second doctor tells you at least need one, I would consider getting the second one as well. I just, again, I don't want to see players like Patrick Mahomes and Tyreek Hill, who are generational talents, try to come back from these injuries too early, because all these athletes are doing it now. Everybody's trying to come back from their injury early. And if you could pull it off, good. Great for, like, good for you. I think that's great. But not every situation you should be looking to get back on the field at the minimum amount of time for recovery. You need to wait out, and you need to make sure that your knees and ankles, specifically bone nicks, are actually going to be able to hold you up. So again, maybe he was right to not get the second surgery, but the longer you wait, and if you need that second surgery, the worse it's going to be. Cause like you just said, if he needs it and he has to get it in order to play, you're not going to be able to play this entire next season.
1: Well, it's just a long history too. I mean, the 4 years in Miami, two of those were ending with surgeries.
0: Right.
1: And I would just hate, I love the kid on the field. I can care less for him off the field, but the same with Mahomes. These gruesome injuries, you rush it back and it tarnishes a lot of what you could have done.
0: Exactly.
1: And I think, of course, they have the professionals, they have the experts around them, and I wish them the best. The more I keep hearing out of Kansas City camp is that Mahomes will be ready week one, just like Andy Reid said last week. But does he really need to be?
0: No, he really doesn't. You went and got Justin Fields for a reason. Let Justin handle the first 2 weeks. Because, again, Tyreek Hill is one thing, but Patrick Mahomes, if you chance it and you put Patrick out there week one and he has an Aaron Rodgers moment, and by what I mean by that is he drops back to pass, he feels something in his knee and he crumbles. Pop. And now you're out for the rest of the season because you decided, oh, it's my body. I know what it feels like. I know I'm okay. And then you realize, oh, I'm not okay. Or worse, somebody takes a shot at Patrick and he gets hurt even worse in the same injury. Like, I know everybody wants to see these guys on the field as much as humanly possible. But in order for that to actually happen, allow them to heal fully. Because if you chance it, and you ruin the career of a Patrick Mahomes, you'll never hear the end of it. There will be talks of a curse in Kansas City from here until the day I die. I mean, it's not going to be pretty. So that's why I agree with you. I don't think they need to. I don't think it's necessary. And for guys like Patrick Mahomes and Tyreek Hill, just wait, man. Like, I would rather you, and again, this is not me saying this because I don't want to see the Chiefs succeed. This is me saying it because I want to see Patrick Mahomes. I would rather you wait for a week or two, maybe even up to four, know for a fact you're 100%, and then have him come back just solely because of the potential that you have with this guy on the field. And I know everybody's sitting there saying, well, what about the first 4 weeks? I would rather chance the first 4 weeks being losses than the rest of his career him not being able to play.
1: Feed Kenneth Walker.
0: Exactly. As you heard Steve Smith say yesterday on this show, well, not to us, but from ESPN, we played it for you on this show, just find a new way to play the offense. You have a guy like Justin Fields, who, again, not incredible, but you can make a solid run game around Justin. So focus on that. Get that working. Let's see how that will work out for you. And if the Chiefs can keep that rolling, great. Hell yeah. I think that's a great way to start out your season. And then you could have Patrick Mahomes come in week four and absolutely tear it up and look like the Patrick Mahomes of old. And you're back to being a Super Bowl contender. But again, when I hear players come out and say, oh, I'm way ahead of schedule, I'm going to be there, blah, blah, blah. It's hopeful, cool, great. But err on the side of caution here, bud, especially with certain injuries like Tyreek Hill had. Just don't chance it. Otherwise, we're not going to be seeing you on a football field ever again, and that's the last thing anybody wants to see.
1: Right. And we'll take our final break, preview tomorrow's show with Mrs. Liv Morgan, and preview tonight's NBA game.
0: Liv Nicholas? What? Huh? Sorry? Huh? What? Huh? Who?
1: I got to grow this mustache.
0: Yes,
1: I got
0: do.
1: 24 hours.
0: We're going to have a very interesting Sparky tomorrow at 7:30. You're definitely going to be want to be on YouTube for that, because you're going to see a side of Mr. Nicholas here that you've never seen before. I can't
1: quick.
0: Wait. I cannot wait to see this. Let's take a break, my friend. We'll get into some of the final stories before we get out of here. Like I said, Serena Williams making her return to the tennis court. We'll let you know how that went. Plus, it looks like, as Sparky said, we got another NFL player that has run into some legal issues. We'll give you the quick story on that as well. 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
0: Oh, Lord. Sparky's on a roll. I do love this woman. I do. I can't wait to talk to her tomorrow.
1: When's her new album drop?
0: Shoot, at this point, you might as well make her Britney.
1: Whoa.
0: She is the Britney Spears of WWE. I don't care what people say. And honestly, I want to tell everybody how you're going to look tomorrow, but I don't want to ruin it.
1: That's if it grows in time.
0: That's what I'm saying. I mean, it's looking pretty thick right now.
1: I'm drinking some milk tonight.
0: I can see that. You haven't been shaving. That's what's happening. He knew Sliv was coming, so he's trying to get the,
1: I know she
0: get
1: likes,
0: the mullet going, the mustache. Shoot. Real quick, again, join us tomorrow, 7:30 in the morning. Liv Morgan, WWE champion, will be joining us as we continue this incredible stretch of wrestlers that have been graciously allowed to join us on the show here in the next 2 weeks. Liv will be next. If you missed Chelsea Green this morning at 7, she will be up on the YouTube channel. I promise the interview will be there as soon as I can possibly get to it.
1: Plus, it's Thursday. We'll have Anthony Howdige and Mr. Bolt Brady from the Believe Network. And now that we have DraftKings on tap, plus, I have to tell you, I watched my first full hockey game last night.
0: And?
1: And I won $30, so hey, I'm two for two.
0: DraftKings,
1: baby.
0: Roll with
1: DraftKings. But I want to bounce some things off of Mr. Bull Brady. And hopefully, just hopefully, the Knicks can pull out a win tonight and take control of that that series and make it a little bit more interesting when we go back to San Antonio.
0: 100%. And again, if you are not somebody who is currently on DraftKings, we have a deal for you right now. Sign up for DraftKings and use the code SPORTSTALKKGEO. Put in at least $5 and it'll get doubled up to about $200 worth of total prizes. So you could be like Sparky, you could put $25 in. You can get $50 on top of that for your bets. And if you're as smart as Sparky, you'll win some money. I'm telling you right now, Sparky's on a roll, man.
1: I'm just staying away from baseball because I can easily lose that quick.
0: That's the tricky one right there is baseball. Baseball games, especially when you're trying to do an actual like a parlay.
1: Mm-hmm. I'm going to save up and maybe get into this World Cup starting tomorrow.
0: You know, and we do need to get into that. We'll get more information out to you guys tomorrow on the games, where you could watch them and what time and all of that. But I am excited to get into this as well. We said it yesterday. I played soccer. I'm a loose soccer fan, about as much as I know of it. My cousin tells me, and he's a massive Messi fan, so obviously I know a lot about Messi, Ronaldo, and the main guys, Mbappe and all that. But outside of that, I'm just excited to see some good soccer in this World Cup and cheer on the American team, even though I know we have little to no chance. But who cares? It's America. We're here. They're here on our soil.
1: I think we play on Sunday.
0: Is it Sunday or Friday?
1: I think it's Sunday.
0: Is it Sunday? Okay, fantastic. Well,
1: promo. I don't know if that's the first one on TV or whatever it is. But
0: regardless, we'll have all the update for you guys tomorrow as that gets started. But the big story that we have to get to before we get out of here, Serena Williams made her return to tennis yesterday and won. She absolutely crushed it in her first doubles match with Victoria Mboko, and they won their first match in straight sets. I'm telling you, man, if this continues, and she has a fantastic showing at this tournament, the HSBC Championships, we could be seeing her at Wimbledon and potentially right next to her sister. Now, I know a 44 and a 45-year-old playing against a whole bunch of 20-year-olds might not be the best thing on paper.
1: Are you Serena or Venus?
0: Oh, I'm Serena. I'm sorry. I know.
1: I'm all Venus, so.
0: I know. I get that a lot, but I grew up with Serena. And I grew up with Venus, too, but I grew up.
1: Is she nice?
0: Serena. Like, everybody knew Serena Williams. I mean, that was GOAT. Venus was also there. Like, don't get me wrong. She was a fantastic tennis player. But Serena, that is the GOAT. That's my GOAT. I'm sorry. But again, I would love just to see the two of them play with each other one more time at Wimbledon. I think that'd be incredible. And with every win that Serena's getting, we're getting closer and closer to that being a possibility. But again, join us tomorrow, 7 to 9. We'll give you some more sports stories, plus Liv Morgan, Anthony Howdige, and our guy Bolt Brady as well. But this is the Early Bird Special. Thank you guys for joining us today. We really appreciate you. Sparky, let's get out of here.
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4: 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I'm Chris Black along with Adam Abdallah, hanging out with you until 3 Eastern. You can call or text the show at 310-840-4910. Abdallah, here we go. Today, tonight, game 4 of the NBA Finals, Spurs and Knicks, 8:30 Eastern. The Knicks lead the series 2-1. And I feel like a lot of the conversation heading into tonight's game is it does feel like the enthusiasm and the confidence from the New York Knicks fans and the New York Knicks, it's on very thin ice heading into this game. Well, this is why I would say this. Tonight, to start the game, the Knicks have to get out to a hot start.
5: Are the Daubers down?
4: Well, I'm just saying, after what they thought was going to be accomplished tonight, you know, Knicks fans, New York City, they were all looking for a parade at the end of this week. They thought that this would be a clean sweep and that it would be tonight would be the night, the first time since 1973 that the Knicks win the championship. And the Spurs, they win game 3, and it does feel like we now have a series, which you and I thought we would have the entire way, but also that the Knicks crowd, If the Spurs get off to a quick start tonight, it's going to be a detriment to the way the game plays out compared to the overhype that we saw in Game 3 where we thought it would be an advantage for New York.
5: I feel like after the Game 3 loss, there's been a lot of well, actually. And you know how like the least favorite person in the group is the well, actually person?
4: Yeah.
5: Like, and so I feel like after the Game 3 loss, like the Game 1 win, the Game 2 win, right? You said the Knicks need to get off to a hot start.
4: Mm-hmm.
5: They haven't done that in a single game so far this series. They haven't done that. In Games 1, 2, and 3, the Spurs have got out to a big lead. And the Knicks in every game have come back. And then the Spurs have had to come back. And it's been a game of runs in every single game. And then at the end of games 1 and 2, we're like, wow, the Knicks, look at this team, 13 in a row, this all-time greatest team ever.
4: All-time greatest team to ever be greatest ever in the history of the greatest ever in the history of basketball.
5: Jordan, sit down.
4: That's what we were hearing heading into game 3.
5: Take a seat.
4: It's true.
5: It's Jalen Brunson's on the throne and nobody else. He's on the Game of Thrones throne. All the thrones.
4: The greatest.
5: Right? But
4: ever.
5: Now that they've lost the game, it seems like we're well actually-ing everything, and it seems like we're acting like the Knicks are actually down in this series. It seems like now we're saying, well, actually, Jalen Brunson has been wildly inefficient in this series. Well, actually, Karl Anthony Towns has yet to score in the fourth quarter. And he's disappearing when we need him most. Well, actually, the officials suck. Well, actually, Wembanyama's a dirty player.
4: Well, actually, we're going to beat you up in the street if you're wearing a Spurs jersey.
5: Yeah. And it's like, guys, the Knicks are up 2-1, and they still have a home game tonight. Like, go back in time and give any Knicks fan this situation, and they'll take this 10 times out of 10.
4: Yeah, no doubt.
5: Like, let's not act like this isn't what it is. The Knicks are up 2-1 in this series. There's a home game tonight in Madison Square Garden. Like, what more can you ask for?
4: No,
5: this is a great situation.
4: I understand. I understand your point. And I agree, right? Like, right now, the Knicks are in the driver's seat to win the NBA Finals.
5: Yeah.
4: That's why they have to get off to a quick start.
5: But they haven't in the last three games, and they've won two out of those three games.
4: But it does feel like the Spurs figure something out in game 3. And it does. And to your point, what one of the things I wanted to talk about to start the show is you said, is Jalen Brunson inefficient? Is he doing this? Is he doing that? And it's all stuff that 2 games ago we were saying, this guy's the MVP of the series. This guy's unbelievable. How could we, you know, but here are the stats, right? Michael Pina wrote this in the Ringer. If you look at Jalen Brunson, the Knicks need more and less from Jalen Brunson. That's what the article is about on the Ringer. And what it points to is when Brunson gets to the rim, he's shooting 50%. From the mid-range, he's shooting 21%. From three, that's not a non-corner three, 33%. Mm-hmm. He has 13 assists. He has 13 turnovers. When Jalen Brunson is on the court, the Knicks are minus 13, plus minus. When he is off the court, the Knicks are plus 20. We talked about this yesterday, how the Knicks bench has been dictating the series compared to what the Spurs are able to do off the bench. And Dylan Harper coming off the bench is why I think he has to continue to come off the bench, because the Knicks have been great in the non-Brunson minutes.
5: Mm-hmm.
4: So this is not to say that Brunson is a problem. I also saw a stat, like an advanced stat, that if you count dribbles, right? Who's saying they're counting the dribbles? Oh, they have those stats,
5: nerds.
4: Right? Nerds. Nerds have that. Jalen Brunson has dribbled the basketball twice as many times as the Spurs player who's dribbled it the most. So Stephon Castle is somewhere around like 800 dribbles here in the first 3 games of the NBA Finals. And Jalen Brunson's at like 1,500 dribbles. So like the ball.

0: in the fourth quarter, the ball is only in his hands. We have talked about at length that that makes the Knicks very difficult because in crunch time situations, Jalen Brunson is lights out. He is awesome. But with that, it is possible that this is playing into the Spurs' hands because the Spurs are hoping to limit everyone else and let Brunson dribble the basketball by himself, be inefficient, have turnovers, take difficult shots, and play that way. It is possible that the Knicks overall are a worse team in these games when it's all Brunson doing everything by himself. Now, the only thing I would say to counterbalance that is OG Anunoby had a game in game three. Mm-hmm. He hit 28. Anunoby was good, hitting 3-point shots, getting to the rack. He was doing what he needed to do. But the Knicks need more. And they cannot play Brunson hero ball in the fourth quarter to get to crunch time and then allow Brunson to take over. They need the others to participate in the fourth. And then when you get to 2 minutes, that's when you go to Brunson dribbling the basketball one-on-one, getting his shot off. Because that, to me, is the key of this series. And I wonder if that's exactly what the Spurs want. They want him doing everything by himself. And that's the key to the series.
1: Yeah, I mean, I think that the offense has slowed down a lot. And it's gone a lot more to the isolation and the Brunson is going to do everything. And you saw that kind of focused in and isolated even more, for lack of a better word, in game three. And they looked a lot more efficient. And the ball was moving a lot more.
0: Yeah.
1: The way we saw against the Cavs, the way we saw against the Hawks, the way we saw against the 76ers in games one and two. And that's what got them those wins in games one and two. And for some reason, in game three, it wasn't working well. They weren't moving the ball as much. I don't know if they tightened up.
0: It did in the second quarter. They scored 42 points in the second quarter.
1: Okay, then what happened in the second half?
0: It slowed down. You're right. It slowed down.
1: I don't know what it was, but they slowed down. The offense slowed down. They have to get back to moving the ball fast. Like, the passing has to come back. They've been great at moving the ball around and efficient passing. That's what has gotten them to this point. And I feel like they got away from that in the second half of game three, and they need to get back to that in game four. And I don't know if it's the crowd getting into it, or maybe they're better on the road than they are at home in this series because of all of everything that went into coming back to Madison Square Garden and all of the pressure of being at home. And how the pressure was on them to win game three at home. And maybe this is, now that they've gotten through game three, maybe game four, it's a little bit easier. I don't know. But I feel like they looked different in game three. That offense looked different than what we saw for the 13 games in a row.
0: Oh, yeah.
1: That they won than they did for that 14th that they lost.
0: Game three, it looked a lot like the Knicks from last season.
1: Yeah, it did.
0: Right? Like,
1: it did.
0: With Thibodeau.
1: It did. It absolutely did.
0: Where it was Jalen Brunson do everything, everyone stand and watch.
1: Yeah.
0: And I think that's where this idea of you look at the plus minus, the minutes when Brunson is off the floor, the Knicks are actually losing this series. Because what happens when you remove Brunson from the group and he's on the bench? You have everyone working together. You have cutting. You have 3-point shots from other players. You have guys attacking the rim. That's what they need. That's what the Knicks need. Now, on the other side of it, for Wembanyama and the Spurs, they have to continue to attack the bucket too, because that's what Mike Brown complained about after the game, the free throw disparity between the two teams, and the fact that the Spurs had 24 free throw attempts in the second half of game three. Now, I'm guessing, because this is the way it works, professional sports, and especially the NBA, you get someone that's whining and complaining.
1: Oh.
0: And then in game four, well, I mean, how else do you describe the way the last 24 hours have gone with those from New York supporting their Knicks?
1: Careful.
0: There's a lot of whining.
1: Careful.
0: About their team.
1: Careful.
0: And Brown leading the charge.
1: Careful.
0: So I'm guessing tonight the whistle will go in favor of New York. So that means Wembanyama and Castle and Vassell and Harper and Fox, they have to go to the rim strong. They have to expect to get fouled and for it not to be called. I'm guessing so. I would also say, in a larger context, it's Black and Abdallah here on Westwood One Sports and the Westwood One Sports app. I've enjoyed the NBA playoffs, and I've enjoyed that it feels like the way it used to feel. Watching the game. Contact. Physicality. That's basketball. I like the way the officials have called these games. The last two rounds specifically. Let them play. I don't want to see trips to the foul line constantly. I don't want to see the game stop for all this nonsense. Play the game.
1: Yeah.
0: I like the way it has felt, the way I remember watching basketball as a kid in the early 90s. This is what playoff basketball should be. It should be difficult. It should be tough. And if you want to flop around and try and sell calls, I'm sorry. It's that's where I get to the conversation of the whining over the last 24 hours from Knicks fans. Listen, the league announced it yesterday that there is no flagrant upgrade on the uncalled foul on Victor Wembanyama, the push to the back of the head of Jalen Brunson. Tough. Get over it. All right? The game's tonight. Move along. Having Knicks fans complain so much about Brunson not getting the foul called in that situation on Wemby, and that Wemby's a dirty player, it's just insane. And then I would also go to it, like, if we really want to break down all of this and get specific on the rules, what the hell happened in the Luke Kornet, Josh Hart dust-up? Did I count 5 Knicks players come off the bench? Or is that 4 Knicks players?
1: Apparently after the whistle blows.
0: Well, but yeah. The rule is this. If you come off the bench in a dust-up or a fight, you are suspended for the next game.
1: Yeah.
0: So are Knicks fans cool doing that too?
1: Well.
0: Or should we just let both be?
1: It only matters when it happens for the Spurs. It only matters for the Spurs. It only matters when it happens against them. It only matters when the guy is 7.5 feet tall and he's attacking the guy that's 5'5", right? And Brunson's not 5'5", but you get the idea.
0: But, I mean, if we want to go back and, eject, suspend, add flagrant fouls after the fact, okay, let's do it. What do we have? We have 5 Knicks players that are suspended for tonight's game because they came off the bench in that dust-up with Josh Hart and Luke Kornet?
1: No.
0: Or is it a nothing?
1: It's a nothing. It's a nothing.
0: Wembanyama pushing Jalen Brunson. It's a nothing.
1: No,
0: you know what's kind of a something? How about Brunson try and stay on his feet? When Stephon Castle got called for a foul for running into him, watch the video. Brunson is jumping backwards onto the ground.
1: If there had been fisticuffs.
0: What are we doing there?
1: If there had been fisticuffs, maybe. You look into suspensions, but there was nothing. It's a bunch of guys just standing around each other.
0: Of course it's nothing.
1: It's ridiculous.
0: Well, that's why I'm saying there's a lot of complaining from New York in the last 24 hours. A lot of whining about the officials. Play the game, right? Like, I think it's what people wanted.
1: Yeah.
0: Isn't this what the style of basketball people have wanted for a long time?
1: Yeah, I don't like it when we get a whistle every 5 seconds. It slows the game down. It's not fun to watch. The flow is disrupted. I understand that the Spurs got a lot of calls, but they were going to the basket. If you're going to the basket, if you're playing inside, you're going to get calls. I don't know. Maybe get Karl Anthony Towns to touch the basketball in the fourth quarter and go inside. I don't know. Adjust your game plan. I see that he doesn't shoot the basketball in the fourth quarter. Those are what the stats show. Maybe get him some touches in the fourth quarter. Mike Brown, instead of looking at the free throw discrepancy. Do your job.
0: And I think that's where I wasn't planning on starting the show to try and torch and roast the city of New York. But the impression that I've gotten over the last 24 hours is that you guys lose one game and then everything is a problem. How about you just show up and play better at the end?
1: I like New York.
0: No, so do I. And I think this story
1: it's a
0: with
1: fine
0: the,
1: city.
0: I think the story with the Knicks has been fantastic. And I love the support that the city gets. Let's stop beating up people in the streets who are wearing Spurs jerseys and stop complaining about the officials.
1: I'm not one that hates on their pizza. I think their pizza's just fine.
0: Listen, pizza's pizza, man. It's all great.
1: It's all great.
0: I have no problem with pizza.
1: I have no problem
0: with it. Pizza's fantastic.
1: Yeah.
0: It's probably the best thing in the world. Mm-hmm. Is there anything better than pizza? No, I don't think so.
2: What about pizza that the sauce tastes like SpaghettiOs?
0: Well, Raj, you're bringing up a callback to when we were in Pittsburgh.
1: Sore subject.
0: And it was 1 a.m., and the three of us are in a pizzeria looking for just a slice, a quick slice. And we asked ahead of time, is this going to be quick? And they said, yes, get the cheese. It's all we have that's quick. We said, sure, we'll take two each, two slices each. We haven't eaten all day. It was the night of the NFL draft. We're just looking to walk back to our hotel room with some slices, right?
1: Nope.
0: As three individuals would do in a new city. And we get our slices, and we're after 45 minutes, which was not quick. And also after two other individuals named Adam and Raj tried to steal our pizzas.
1: It's a big city.
0: Never seen that before.
1: It's a big city with a lot of people in it.
0: I bite in, and legitimately, the sauce was the SpaghettiO sauce.
1: Yeah, but that's a good tang.
0: Yeah, I mean, I didn't complain.
1: That's a good sweet tang.
0: I was just observing.
1: Nothing that's wrong it. With a good sweet tang to the sauce.
0: I was just observing as I headed to Flavortown. That's all I was.
1: All right, guys.
0: I was just.
1: All right, guys.
0: I mean, were we not all heading to Flavortown?
1: Get your triple D out of here, all right?
0: Easy. Easy there. So, yes, pizza's great. Stop complaining, New York. Play basketball. That's it. And
1: stop beating people up.
0: And maybe do a little bit more to help Brunson. I don't think he can do it all himself. He's great. I don't think he can do it all himself. It's Black and Abdallah here on Westwood One Sports and the Westwood One Sports app. If you want to join the conversation, you want to rip New York too, you can call or text us at 310-840-4910.
1: Or support.
0: Yeah, or support. Yeah, either one. 310-840-4910. It's Black and Abdallah here on Westwood One Sports and the Westwood One Sports app. Mini camps are going on around the NFL, and we have a couple of quarterback competitions, one most notably in Minnesota.
1: Speaking of mini.
0: J.J. McCarthy and Kyler Murray both spoke to the media yesterday. How did they fare in day one of their mandatory minicamp? We'll update that coming up next. The final round of the basketball season is here, and the DraftKings Sports app is now available in all 50 states.
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0: This is Black and Abdallah on Westwood One Sports. 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
1: This summer, heading towards NFL training camp, we're going to have two teams with, like, legit quarterback competitions that I feel like we're going to get updates on each and every day. It's going to be the Minnesota Vikings and the Cleveland Browns. Those are the two, right? Those are the two quarterback competitions. Maybe a little heading towards Atlanta with their situation.
2: See, I think it's Atlanta and Cleveland. And I don't even think it's Cleveland. I think it's Atlanta. I think the real quarterback competition is Atlanta and maybe Arizona.
1: Oh, wow. Okay. So maybe we've got four.
2: I don't even
1: Throw
2: think it's
1: both of those teams into the mix.
2: I think that the real, if you want to talk about like real quarterback competitions, like legit quarterback competitions, it's actually only Atlanta and Arizona, because Cleveland is set and we know Minnesota's set.
1: What about the interception thrown by Kyler Murray yesterday in Vikings camp?
2: Oh, no.
1: JJ didn't throw an interception. Did he? Yesterday? I'm just saying, if it's a true competition.

0: competition.
1: He's thrown enough interceptions.
0: We're gonna have to keep our eyes on both quarterbacks.
1: He's thrown enough interceptions.
0: Both quarterbacks spoke yesterday to the media. J.J. McCarthy talked about whether or not he asked for a trade.
2: I think I made it very clear I wanted to be here before I got here. And I love this organization. I love the coaching staff. I absolutely love these players to death. This is where I want to be. You know, I feel like I can thrive in this system. And, you know, it's just, you know, everything played out exactly how I wanted it. I wouldn't want anything else to change.
0: So that's J.J. McCarthy. He also went on to talk about the lack of reps because he's splitting reps with Kyler Murray. So the lack of reps, here's J.J. McCarthy.
2: Those reps being distributed are something out of my control, and the only thing I focus in on is that next rep, and keep it as simple as that.
0: All right, so there you go, J.J. McCarthy. Sounds more balanced than what we heard last time. He seemed pretty irritated with the media last time, talking about his situation, quarterback competition with Kyler Murray. That seemed more like he understands what this is.
1: I think someone got to him. You know, or someone probably talked to him, or maybe he heard what he saw or read back what he said or heard the quotes back or something and realized that, hey, you can't speak that way or compare it to high school or, you know,
0: what did he say? We're just two kids in the class.
1: Yeah, we're just two guys in the classroom. And, you know, Kevin's, coach is teaching us and we're just there to learn. But I mean, look.
0: Meanwhile, Kyler's like, yeah, if he has questions, I can help him. I've been in the league for 7 years.
1: Yeah, I think that the way you look at it is Kyler knows what's going on. He's there for this job. And McCarthy's being asked if he wants to stay in Minnesota. Like, they're getting two different questions. Kyler's getting asked if he's getting enough reps, and J.J. McCarthy is being asked if he wants to stay in Minnesota or if he's going to ask for a trade.
0: Yeah.
1: The way this is going to go. So the writing is on the wall. Now we're getting to the point where Kevin O'Connell is going to start getting asked if he's doing a disservice to this offense.
0: Well, here's what Kyler Murray had to say yesterday about not getting all of the reps.
3: I think the toughest part is, again, I was there for 7 years. I know I had two different, offensive systems, but at the same time, you're getting all those reps, you know, now having to split reps. It's me already being behind, not getting the amount of reps that, you know, you would typically want a guy to get learning an offense. That's probably the toughest part, you know, just, again, going back to the past, being in control of everything, understanding what we were already doing because I was comfortable within the system. Now coming into a new system, learning on the fly, trying to play fast, efficient, and let it loose while learning is, that's the toughest part.
0: So that's Kyler Murray. Realistically, it doesn't work when you have these competitions and you have to split the reps.
1: No.
0: Because you're right. Like you were saying, does it hold back the offense? It holds back the offense because the leader of the offense, the quarterback, is not getting all of the reps that he needs to get with the number ones. That's the key. If you're split the reps, your offense is not able to move forward the way it should in this situation. You know, a couple weeks ago, Jeff Schwartz was filling in for you. He'll be here tomorrow hanging out, and it'll be interesting to bring this up with him tomorrow as well, because he has told us on this show that quarterback competitions and competitions in the NFL are not real because you don't have the time to afford a true competition. One guy's a starter. One guy's the second player, the backup player. Usually the starter will be the person that's making the most money or the more valuable player for the franchise. You know, a guy on a rookie deal might be that. This is a weird situation in Minnesota because theoretically, J.J. McCarthy should be the guy.
1: Yeah.
0: He should be the guy that they're focusing all their efforts in on because that's the future. Rookie contract quarterback that they drafted, that head coach was a part of the group that drafted said player. That's usually how it goes. But he hasn't played well. So because he hasn't developed and he hasn't played well, we're in a situation where Kyler Murray is being brought in, and Kyler feels like the guy that will be the starter.
1: And I think that this is something that can take place now between these two quarterbacks where you can split the reps now and you're not doing a disservice. Because some of these head coaches are being honest, and some of the head coaches are like, yeah, we're kind of working through some things. Like Dan Campbell, head coach of the Lions, and Sean McVay, head coach of the Rams, were asked about like what you can do during these times. And McVay was like, yeah, I mean, listen, OTAs are kind of like whatever. Like until you get the pads on in training camp, like this is just kind of whatever, just getting guys in shape and phase, like they'll call it phase one and phase two. Dan Campbell, the Lions, was like, all this is nothing until we're actually like we're allowed to hit once we get into training camp. So to me, you can do this splitting the reps for these like BS 2 or 3 days where guys are in, you know, they're not even in pads and whatever. And your guy, you know, some guys, you know, you're out there for a couple hours. You're not really doing anything. You know, you're doing 7-on-7s. Like we talked about, you know, Todd Monken, our guy out here for a haircut. Who is out here? Who throws?
4: He said, I was trying to get a sweet haircut.
1: Who throws an interception?
0: Thank you, Todd. Thank you.
1: Who throws an interception with 7-on-7, right? Like he's mad that guys are throwing interceptions when they're doing 7-on-7. They're not even in pads. You're not getting rushed to the quarterback, right?
0: That's your guy, Shadur.
1: Exactly. Oh, easy, buddy. Them's fighting words.
4: I was just trying to get a sweet haircut.
1: Them's fighting words, okay?
0: I'm just saying, man.
1: So if you need to have this solidified by training camp. Because that's, to me, when it's real.
0: Yeah.
1: Because that's this isn't the Browns situation. This isn't even the Cardinals situation. This isn't even the Falcons situation. Because I don't think the Falcons have, like, a chance at winning their division or making a playoff run. The Vikings have a legit chance.
0: Azala killing off the Falcons already. Jeez.
1: The Vikings have a legit chance at making the playoffs and winning the division. The NFC North, while it being the toughest and deepest division in the NFL, anybody can win it. You can make the case that anybody can win this division. And Kevin O'Connell knows that. And the best way to do that is to give one quarterback all of the reps during training camp. And whatever you want to do during the preseason games. If you want to give Kyler Murray, however you want to split that up, I think guys should play during the preseason games, however you want to split it up, a series, two series, a quarter, that's up to you guys. I don't care. They should play, though. Get as many reps as possible. Get ready for the season. And you have to do that and solidify that. You can't get into August and late July and still be doing this, well, one day it's Kyler and one day it's JJ. No, that's BS. You have to get ready for the regular season. So solidify. Everybody can see this. Like everybody else. Yeah. Your number one wide receiver, one of the best wide receivers in the NFL, was on a radio station saying, Kyler is throwing guys open. He can see the defenses. He knows the offense. And I'm excited to see how JJ grows. Like, what are we doing? Are you serious right now?
0: For your scorecard at home, since Abdallah cares so much about who's the number one each and every day, at Browns camp yesterday, Shadur was number one.
1: Oh, okay.
0: Today at Browns camp, Watson will be number one.
1: Okay.
0: So just for your scorecard at home.
4: Todd was just trying to get a sweet haircut.
0: And Todd Monken with his sweet haircut.
4: Todd was just trying to get a sweet haircut.
0: Yesterday was a Shadur day.
1: Okay.
0: Today, Watson's the number one.
1: Chris?
0: Yeah.
1: I think as far as the Browns go, they're both number two.
0: All right. Thank you very much.
1: You put that. That was right. That was on a tee.
0: You deserve this.
1: You set that up. Yeah. You put that like that was. You saw that come in a mile away. Like when you said that, you had to see that coming.
0: Hard pass.
1: Come on.
0: Hard pass. Just let you just sit out there by yourself. Yep. There it is. Boy, that was tough. That was rough.
1: No, that was good.
0: That was not good.
1: It's grade A humor right there.
0: I do want to say this. it's something, man. So tomorrow the World Cup starts. We love soccer. We love talking about soccer. We don't really do it here on the show because we get it. People aren't really coming to Sports Talk Radio to talk about soccer. But we love the World Cup, and we are here to celebrate the World Cup, the Black and Abdallah Show. Now, 48 teams, you have three countries coming together to host the World Cup. It starts tomorrow in Mexico. That's where you'll have the first games. And I believe Mexico is hosting the very first game. It's Mexico and South Africa.
1: See?
0: 3 o'clock Eastern tomorrow on Fox, the opener of the World Cup. South Korea and Czechia will play at 10 o'clock later on tomorrow evening. And then Friday, you have the men's national team playing. The men's national team will host Paraguay, and that will be at 9 Eastern on Friday night from SoFi. So the World Cup is here, and we love celebrating the World Cup. And that's why here on the Bluck and Abdallah Show, we love talking soccer, and we love talking soup. That's right. We will have the World Cup of Soup.
5: That's it for you.
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7: Soup is good food.
0: Yeah, so this is how it's going to work throughout the World Cup. Obviously, there is the group stage. So the group stage of the World Cup, Abdallah here has taken it upon himself to look at the 12 groups for the World Cup, and he will find a cup of soup for each group, and he will taste test it here on the show, as we call this the World Cup of Soup.
1: If you're new to the Bluck and Abdallah program, during the week of the soup bowl, I take it upon myself to find 5 different soups from an area. We were in San Francisco during the Super Bowl. Well, I mean, usually we've been in Chicago. We broadcast from the great city of Chicago. So usually it's Chicago. But we were in San Francisco for the Super Bowl. So I took it upon myself to traverse the great city of San Francisco to find soups around San Francisco and rate the soups of San Francisco during the Super Bowl. And so now during normally it's just 1 week of soups, but this is a great event. This is once every 4 years.
0: Oh, yeah.
1: So we break out the soups for the World Cup of Soup. And so, yes, for the group stage, we will be selecting one country from each group because 48 soups is not something my stomach can handle.
0: Yeah. It's a lot of soups.
1: It's a lot of soups. So starting because I'm off tomorrow, starting on Friday. Starting on Friday, we will begin the World Cup.
0: You know. The World Cup just sneaks up on people. It's only once every 4 years.
1: Yeah, so does moving, okay? I mean,
0: I wasn't going to out you on why you're not going to be here tomorrow.
1: I'm moving. You know, I got to carry some boxes. So starting on Friday, we will be beginning the World Cup of Soup. And don't want to get sued. And so we will...
0: What, do you think FIFA's going to come after us for a bit?
1: FIFA comes after everybody, dude. There's no hiding
0: what would they
1: from
0: come
1: FIFA.
0: After?
1: They're canceling...
0: That we're just saying we're enjoying some soup and
1: soccer?
0: Listen,
1: man, they're canceling hotel reservations left and right. They need all the money they can get
0: They overshot.
1: All right? They're canceling stuff left and right. They need all the money they can get. So from Group A...
0: Sure.
1: We've got Mexico, South Africa, the Korean Republic, and Czechia. Probably going to go Mexico.
0: All right, so that's Friday. So each day throughout the group stage of the World Cup, we will feature a cup of soup.
1: Yes.
0: For each group in the World Cup. And then when we get to the brackets, the field of 32, it's the largest World Cup we've ever had in soccer. When we get to the field of 32, the knockout rounds, Abdallah will take those 12 soups from the 12 groups. He'll put them into a bracket, and we will have a good old-fashioned bracket of soups to find a champion here in the World Cup of Soup.
1: Yeah, and going through the brackets so far, there's always a group of death.
0: Oh, okay.
1: There's always the hardest group of the World Cup. It always has the 4 hardest teams, you know, going through the groups. Right now, as far as the soccer goes, as far as the competition goes, I'm trying to find the group of death in this one. Is it Group L? Is it England, Croatia, Ghana, and Panama? Is that the group of death?
0: It's pretty difficult.
1: That's a tough one.
0: Ghana's a tough team for your third team in the group.
1: I know. That's usually what
0: you have to look for.
1: It's like the third tough team. Because they expanded the tournament this year, it's hard to find a group of death. But
0: usually in most groups, for those who don't, for most of them, all 12, you have two very talented teams and then two teams that are...
1: Eh.
0: I think most people would say shouldn't be in the World Cup, but that's a different conversation.
1: That's why FIFA expanded, but whatever. For me,
0: I think Group L might be it.
1: For me specifically, finding soups from said countries
0: is
1: my group of death.
0: Yes.
1: Is going to be Group B, which consists of Canada, Bosnia and Herzegovina, Qatar, and Switzerland.
0: You saying you don't know any good restaurants serving Qatar fare here in the city of Chicago?
1: I don't know any good Qatarian restaurants in Chicago. I don't know any good Swiss restaurants. I mean, we are close to the Swiss Hotel. Do they?
0: I don't think that will count.
1: Does that not count? I mean, I think my best bet is to find a Bosnian restaurant.
0: Okay.
1: Around here.
0: So there you go. Starting Friday, we will have the World Cup of Soup.
5: No soup for you.
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0: That's right. Here on Bleck and Abdullah. 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That's right. The World Cup of Soup. It all starts tomorrow. Can't wait for the World Cup to get started. And also Friday night, Team USA will play late that evening.
1: And Shakira.
0: Well, yes, and the Shakira music for the World Cup. Are the Chicago Bears actually moving to Indiana? One NFL insider thinks they are moving closer to actually doing this. We'll tell you about that coming up next.
8: The Stanley Cup Finals is knotted up at two apiece. Let's now play a best of three series, shall we? The Hurricanes are back home. Can the Golden Knights steal one on the road? Game five is tomorrow night. Westwood One Sports.
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0: This is Black and Abdallah on Westwood One Sports. 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
1: We broadcast each and every day from the great city of Chicago. I'm Chris Black with Adam Abdallah. We have in this story about the Chicago Bears moving to Indiana. You and I are trying to fight the good fight in trying to let people know nationally that this is not something that has happened yet. That it's a possibility, but we both believe at some point the state of Illinois will respond to what the state of Indiana put out there. And at some point, the Bears won't actually move to Indiana.
2: Mm-hmm.
1: But it's out there, and people are talking about it, and it's starting to pick up steam. So yesterday, on the Adam Schefter podcast, Schefter talked about a source that told him something about a possible Bears move.
3: I reached out to one guy after the board of directors voted and words started getting out, and his exact words to me, and I read them to you from his text, because I'm like, is this real? Are they moving to Indiana? He said, yeah, it is. It's not a bluff. His words, There is more work to do, but barring anything very strange, it's a done deal. And then he wrote, his words again, Illinois effed it up. The politics are unbelievable in that state. Totally dysfunctional. Now, I don't know politics in Illinois. No idea. But somebody that's there sent that to me. And obviously, if you're getting to the point down the road where we're talking about the Indiana Bears, the Hammond Indiana Bears, something's gone awry.
1: So there you go. Adam Schefter from a source that was texting him who would know what's going on. Now, the thing that stuck out to me, and it's not necessarily the game to play, is to figure out the source. Who's the source that's reaching out to Adam Schefter?
2: Mm-hmm.
1: But I do think it's telling that the person that texted Schefter, and Schefter read this on his podcast, the text, said that state, which would lead me to believe it's not someone who is a part of the ownership group of the Chicago Bears, because the owners have lived here their entire lives. You don't refer to a state as that state if it's your state. Or am I reading too much into this?
2: No, you're not. You're not.
1: Right? So, like, it's got to be someone who's in the organization, who's not from Illinois, explaining this to Schefter. And that, like, that sticks out to me.
2: Mm-hmm.
1: It's obvious, and I don't know if ownership will go through with it. I think it's a bluff. I think this whole thing with Indiana is a bluff.
2: I still am of the belief that if the Bears wanted to be in Indiana, they'd already be in Indiana. There's nothing stopping them. There is nothing stopping them from already building in Indiana. Like, they could be doing everything that they could have done with Arlington Heights or Chicago, in Indiana. They've already passed all the stuff that they need to pass politically. They could be doing site surveys. They could be doing all that stuff.
1: So pause right there. They haven't done that. Like,
2: exactly.
1: That's the key here.
2: Exactly.
1: Is last night, locally in Chicago, NBC Chicago reported that the Bears now are considering three different sites in Indiana.
2: Exactly.
1: Which means they don't have anything put together.
2: Exactly.
1: You know what they do have put together? They have a site in Illinois that they own.
2: Mm-hmm.
1: As long as they can convince Illinois lawmakers to do what they need with the tax cut. So there's still time. The governor of Illinois also mentioned yesterday to reporters that they can call a special session at any point this summer and they can pass what they need to pass to get this done. I think that's what's going to happen here.
2: I think so, too. I think that there will be a special session called at a certain point, and something will get done.
1: So if you're around the country and you're like, what is this deal? The Bears are moving to Indiana. It's possible.
2: Yeah.
1: Nothing is finalized. They don't even have a site selected.
2: Yeah.
1: Do you see what I'm saying? They don't even have a place to plop the stadium down. So yeah, it's interesting that Schefter said that. It's also interesting that his source within the Bears is saying that state, Illinois, messed it up. Or as Schefter said, effed it up.
2: Yeah.
1: Okay. It's interesting. It must be coming from an outsider.
2: I think so, too. I definitely think so.
1: I mean, the real story here locally is that Kevin Warren botched this entire thing.
2: Yeah. President of the Bears. Yeah, for sure.
1: He botched it. And mm-hmm. people know who he is. He used to be the commissioner of the Big Ten.
2: Yep.
4: He botched it. Yep. Hey, Raj, quickly, what question do you have about this situation?
5: So I saw something pop up on social, and you guys might laugh at me. I don't know. I wanted to ask someone from Chicago their thoughts on this, because you guys, the other big markets in the country, New York and L.A., they have more than one team. If the Bears went through with this and moved to Indiana, is there a possibility for an AFC team to move into Soldier Field or Arlington Heights and for Chicago to support two teams, or am I nuts?
4: Okay, that is a good question. We should address this coming up in 5 minutes, because I think it is an interesting angle to look at. If the Bears left the state of Illinois, could the NFL replace the Chicago Bears in Chicago with someone else? Now, we've talked expansion in the NFL before. Mm-hmm. There's also teams in other markets that maybe are not as glamorous as Chicago, the third largest market in the country. Could the city of Chicago support two NFL teams? Because that's what really it's. Hammond, Indiana, even though it's in Indiana, it's 20 minutes away.
2: Yeah.
4: So it's the Chicagoland area. All right, we'll address that coming up next. It's Black and Abdallah right here on Westwood One Sports and the Westwood One Sports app.
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0: 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Here's Chris Black and Adam Abdallah.
4: That's right. 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You can call or text the show at 310-840-4910. 5 minutes ago on the show, we were talking about and updating the latest on the Chicago Bears situation, on whether or not they are going to move to the state of Indiana. The latest is this. Indiana has passed some bills that are favorable, where they're going to up restaurant taxes and hotel taxes, and to essentially give the Chicago Bears a sweetheart deal to move across state lines to build a new stadium. The state of Illinois has not passed anything like that for the Chicago Bears. They're asking for the state of Illinois to do the same. The politicians and the government process in Illinois has not done that. So the Bears released a statement last week saying that they've moved their focus towards building a stadium in Indiana. With that said, they've yet to say that they have selected a site. They've yet to say that date. They've set the date on when shovels are going in the ground. And I think that the state of Indiana is there to be a bluff to get what the Bears want out of the state of Illinois. That's it. It's not realistic for them to stay in downtown Chicago. There's no land. There's no spot to put a stadium, right?
2: Mm-hmm.
4: That's the long-standing conversation here, is that the site that Soldier Field sits on now is a historical landmark, so it's challenging to find land on the lakefront or anywhere else in the state of Chicago for a new stadium. You know, they want to build a mega stadium, big deal with a dome so it can host Final Fours and Super Bowls and all that stuff. So As of today, I think it's still, at some point, the Bears will announce that they will be staying in Illinois. That's my opinion on the matter.
2: Mm-hmm.
4: Now, Raj asked us a question moments ago on whether or not, say it goes through, say Indiana wins the team, right? And the Chicago Bears move across state lines. For those who don't know, Hammond, Indiana is about 20 minutes south of Chicago. In fact, there's many people that live in Chicago that can drive right across the border, get cheaper gas. And they do so all the time in the state of Indiana. It's mm-hmm. It's like a thing people talk about here.
2: Yeah.
4: So you can drive over the border to Indiana to get your gas and you drive right back. So it's very close in proximity. In fact, a stadium in Indiana would actually be closer in proximity to downtown Chicago than the Bears moving out to the Illinois suburbs where they originally wanted to place their stadium. Raj asked the question to us 5 minutes ago here on the show. Could the NFL put another team in Chicago if the Bears leave Chicago? Do you think that's possible? Could the NFL, if there's an expansion team, a team that wants to move their location, could Chicago support a second NFL team?
2: I don't think they would. No. I don't think the fans would support another team. I mean, look, we talk about, as you and I broadcast out of the great city of Chicago, and today is a great city of Chicago day. It's like 90 degrees. It's like this is a
4: summer,
2: great,
4: baby. Here we go.
2: This is a great summer time.
4: Step outside and you
2: Chicago
4: immediately
2: day.
4: Sweat. It's wet out.
2: It is. It's a gross, humid day.
4: I love it.
2: You love it.
4: It is a summer, baby. I love this.
2: Ugh. Now, we in the summer, we can say it is a, you can say, 70% of the city is a Cubs, are Cubs fans. 30% of the city are Sox fans. 120% of the city are Bears fans.
4: And 150% of all of us hate the Packers.
2: Exactly.
4: And that's life.
2: And
4: in
2: we
4: Chicago.
2: All and we all vote twice. And,
4: yes. And don't you dare put ketchup on a hot dog.
2: And don't put ketchup on a hot dog.
4: Yes.
2: And so no one is going to support a second team, whether you're moving a team here or you're expanding the NFL by adding teams. Like, it's just not going to take place. Like, you have it's the charter franchise. Like, if the Bears were a franchise that had been here for the last 20 years and you were like, okay, let's add another team. Like, this, they have some fans, but, you know, they've only been around for 20 or 30 years. This is a franchise that just celebrated a milestone, you know, like 100 years. Like, this is a charter franchise of the NFL. There is no way that the fan base would support another team. Like, I understand that there are fans that are going to say, I'm not going to go to games anymore if they're going to go to Hammond. Okay, so you don't go to games anymore. You're still going to watch them on TV. You don't think that if the Bears are good, you're not going to watch? You're not going to cheer on, you know, Caleb Williams and Ben Johnson and all these guys if they're good? They were good last year. It doesn't matter where they play. You just might not go to games anymore. You're still going to watch them on TV and cheer for them. But if you put another team, whether it's in Arlington Heights or you move them into Soldier Field if it's still there, or they do something else with it, I just don't believe that the city of Chicago, if they call them the Chicago whatever, or if they call them the Illinois whatever, if they move them to Arlington Heights, I just don't think that this fan base would support another team, because the Bears are just so ingrained. I mean, the Bears are a national brand with the SNL stuff from, you know, the super fans with the Super Bowl shuffle. Like, it's such an ingrained part of society.
4: Yeah,
2: that
4: okay.
2: Bears culture is a thing that I just don't think another franchise would just fit. I just don't.
4: You can call or text the show at 310-840-4910. Yeah, I see what you're saying. It's also the third largest city in the country. The two ahead of Chicago, as far as people, population goes, both have two teams. New York City, the New York area, they have two teams, Giants, Jets. Los Angeles, hell, I mean, for the most part, everyone associates Los Angeles fandom with the Raiders from back in the day. I know that the Rams now, it's Rams house, the whole thing, they're good now. But, like, for decades, they had no teams, and they had a team that left that went up the coast that was the team that everyone is a fan of. It's either Raiders, Cowboys, some 49er fans in Los Angeles. But you have two teams there.
2: But nobody's a Chargers fan. They joke about how they don't have a home field advantage.
4: But the Chargers are in Los Angeles. It's Rams-Chargers. So Los Angeles supports two teams when you could argue that, like, if today it's Rams as the number one fan base for the NFL in Los Angeles, I'm guessing you could have a pretty close contest on number two being either the Raiders, the Cowboys, or the Chargers.
2: I would say
4: and
2: that...
4: I'm guessing the Chargers are behind both the Raiders and the Cowboys in Los Angeles.
2: Exactly, which is why I would say they have two teams. I don't think they support two teams.
4: Okay, but...
2: There's a difference.
4: It is possible. You know, I agree with a lot of what you said about the Chicago Bears and the state of Illinois. We also, in this city and state, used to have two football teams. The Cardinals are a charter member franchise of the NFL. And when the NFL started, the Arizona Cardinals were in Chicago.
2: Mm-hmm.
4: And they've moved multiple times. They went to St. Louis for a stint, and now they're in Arizona. So the Cardinals used to be a Chicago team. Few and far between, but every once in a while you come across someone who's like an older person here in the city who's like longtime Cardinal fan.
2: Okay.
4: Like that does happen.
2: Yeah.
4: I don't know. I'm not necessarily saying it can't, and I don't think Raj's question from 10 minutes ago was crazy. I think it's a big enough city to support another NFL team. I think the problem with this entire conversation would be if you have that new team, it would have to be a billionaire owner who's willing to just build their own stadium without public funding. Because otherwise, that franchise would run into the same problem mm-hmm. that the Chicago Bears are running into right now, is that they want help in funding their public's their stadium. They want help from the taxpayers to help them. Right?
2: I know.
4: So if you had someone, a Mark Cuban, just name a random billionaire who could come in and just build a stadium like Stan Kroenke did mm-hmm. in Los Angeles. Now, he's trying to get money back after the fact. But to build it, he put up the cash. What was it, like $6 billion yeah. for SoFi Stadium?
2: Yeah.
4: $5 billion? They were able to get that done.
2: Mm-hmm.
4: Now, if someone wanted to do that here in the state of Illinois or in the city of Chicago, you could. And the example to that, there are two of them currently here in the city. The guy that owns the Chicago Fire just up and said, I'm just building a stadium. My money. Right? Soccer team. Right? MLS team. And it's like all the MLS teams are building their own soccer stadiums now. Okay. His money, he's building it. They have the location. They've already started digging. They know what they're doing.
2: Mm-hmm.
4: Maybe people nationally aren't aware of this. We've talked about it here on the show a few different times. But the Chicago White Sox have a ownership changeover that will take place in the next 6 years. It's Justin Ishbia. You know Matt Ishbia, who owns the Suns. His brother is Justin. They both are, you know, billionaires, and they love sports. Justin has a deal in place where he will become the owner of the Chicago White Sox under two different stipulations.
2: Mm-hmm.
4: By 2033... if that date comes around first, then he becomes the owner of the White Sox. Or if Jerry Reinsdorf passes away. If Jerry Reinsdorf passes away, the franchise goes to Justin Ishbia.
2: Mm-hmm.
4: Ishbia has already done the work behind the scenes here in Chicago, where he has a location picked out in downtown Chicago for a new stadium. He's already reached out to the rail yard industry because he wants to move some rail lines into the city, some metro lines, Amtrak lines, because he wants the stadium in the downtown area on the river looking back at the city. So at home plate, when you're behind the home plate watching the game, you can see the cityscape in the background. It'd be cool. The drawings are out there.
2: Yeah.
4: Ishbia is a billionaire. He's going to get that done the moment the team is his.
2: Yeah.
4: So like, if you wanted to, if there was a billionaire that wanted to take an NFL team to the state of Chicago or the state of Illinois and just pay for their own stadium, technically, Raj's question isn't crazy, because if the Bears open up a spot and someone else says, I'm going to take claim to this place and I'm going to build my NFL franchise here, it could happen. You're right. There's going to be a lot of diehards who are just going to stick with the Bears.
2: They'd be the third supported team in the state.
4: But it's also football.
2: I get it. They'd be the third supported team in the state.
4: People love football, man.
2: It'd be the Bears, Packers, and then, because you know there's a lot of Packers fans here.
4: Yeah, of course. There's a lot of Green Bay fans who are in Illinois.
2: So
4: no doubt.
2: It'd be Bears, Packers, and then the hot dogs. I don't know, whatever they call them.
4: The new NFL team would be the hot dogs.
2: I don't know because all the names are taken. Cubs, Raj, White Sox, Bulls. Like, what are you gonna call them? What are you gonna call this team?
4: Raj, do you think that answered your question?
5: It did. Yeah, I think you guys didn't. I was expecting it'll just laugh at me and say, "Oh, there's no way that would happen. It's just silly. It's just on the other way to state line." But there are openings, as you mentioned. By the way, to your point, Abdallah, where you said third most popular team, you guys were talking about LA earlier. Yeah. I did a little research. The Chargers, at least according to these metrics I found, are the sixth most popular team in Los Angeles.
4: Now, is that other sports too, or NFL?
5: No, amongst NFL teams, number one.
4: Okay, let's guess. Number one in LA.
5: Yep.
4: Is it fair to say that the Rams have done enough? They've won a Super Bowl. Are the Rams one?
19: Yes.
4: Roy's in LA.
5: The metrics I found had the Rams at number.
4: Okay, Rams
5: one. Had the Rams
4: okay,
5: at
4: we
5: one.
4: Got that.
5: All right.
2: Raiders.
4: Raiders two.
5: Yes.
4: Okay. Let's go. Should we go Cowboys 3 or should we go 49ers?
2: 49ers.
4: All right, yes. 49ers.
2: Okay.
4: 4 Cowboys.
2: Cowboys.
5: Yes. One more team before the Chargers. 5.
19: Okay, hold. Let me think here.
4: All right, so the Raiders moved, the Rams moved.
2: Should we go something geographical?
5: You're on the right track, Abdallah.
4: Well, okay. So it would have to be Seattle. That's
2: Seattle,
4: the only
2: that's
4: other
2: what
4: team.
2: I'm thinking.
4: Or Arizona.
5: Nope. Nope.
2: Arizona's? No, it's not Arizona. He just said no.
5: Big Denver. Brand on this part of the country.
4: Denver.
5: Broncos.
4: Broncos.
2: Yep. Let's ride.
4: And then the Rams, Chargers.
5: Yep. Rams, Raiders, 49ers,
2: the Broncos.
5: Cowboys, Broncos.
2: And then the Chargers.
5: And then the Chargers.
4: That's two teams
5: which
4: in the
5: totally
4: Chargers
5: makes
4: division.
5: Sense. Yeah, every time the Broncos play the Chargers in L.A., the whole crowd is orange, just like when the Niners play. Like,
4: yeah.
5: It just, yeah, it's funny. But when you have
2: that's
5: two teams there,
2: that's my point. My point is that you can, yes, would they be able to have a team? Sure. Would a majority of the fans be teams from another team's fan base that's currently playing in your stadium? Would you ever have a home field advantage? No, you would never have a home field advantage.
4: Okay, let me add this to the conversation. You can text the show at 310-840-4910. A text from the 630, which is the Chicagoland area. Here's what the texter says. Chicago would support a, quote, cool owner like Cuban or Bezos, and they would draw a following. Compared to the opposite, which is mom and pop, Chicago Bears, crying poor for money.
2: Doesn't matter. It doesn't matter in the NFL because there's a salary cap. The only thing that matters that in that sense.
4: Well, paying for coaches, paying for things outside of that.
2: The Bears just got Ben Johnson. They paid him $15 million a year.
4: I'm not arguing
2: with you.
5: Can I throw a name at you guys?
2: The only thing that matters for is the stadium. The NFL has a salary cap.
4: Why are
2: you
4: yelling?
2: Talk about, you
4: he's yelling
2: talk,
4: at me.
2: You want to talk about that in baseball? That's fine.
4: Why are you yelling at us?
2: I'm not yelling. I am yelling.
5: Can I throw a name at you guys?
4: Yes.
5: What if it was an ownership group led by Michael Jordan?
4: Yeah, people would be all in.
2: All right, now we're talking.
4: Jordan, Abdallah laid out this whole thing that we all, you know, everyone's a fan of the Chicago Bears, and that trumps everything. Jordan is above that. Jordan here, if Jordan was like, I have an NFL team and I'm placing it in Chicago to bring back greatness to the city of Chicago, everyone would be on board with that. Absolutely. And Raj, I think your question is a good question because two things. One, this conversation has come up here in Chicago before the Bears were even planning on moving. I think it's like the little brother syndrome where we see the two other cities on the coast mm-hmm. with two teams. And we're like, why don't we have two teams? So like we've talked, like you and I have hosted shows like 10 years ago where like the topic was, could Chicago support a second NFL team? We've done this before. So, like, it's been out there. The other thing I would add to this is, Raj, I don't know if people around the country have, like, ever thought of this. We have been led to believe here that the NFL, because of George Halas
2: yeah.
4: and the Chicago Bears being the charter franchise mm-hmm. of the NFL, that no matter what happens in the future, the Chicago Bears are the only team in Chicago.
2: Well, what happens if they're not in Chicago anymore?
4: Well, I'm just letting Raj know that, like, in the
5: sure.
4: past,
5: that it was has the been understanding.
4: Led,
5: right.
4: We have
5: right.
4: been led to believe that the NFL is protecting this market as a market sure. that only has one team.
2: And sure. what happens when they're not
5: Are there clauses in the contract that break if it relocates across state lines? Like, these things,
2: not even across state lines. What if they go to Arlington?
4: Yeah, I mean, outside of the city limits.
2: I still don't understand why you can't knock down Soldier Field and just build on top of it and take over a park. You want it bigger? Take over a parking lot.
4: Well, I mean, that's what it is. I don't know. I don't know how to
5: they never
4: how to
5: do
4: answer
5: that. They never tear down the old one and just build right on top. They always go somewhere else.
4: Chicago tried that once. Like, that Soldier Field was rebuilt way it is now.
2: Yeah, they tore it down and they left the columns up and they just put a spaceship on top of it.
4: Because it's a historical landmark. Yeah. That's why. All right. Have we done enough Chicago stadium talk for today? I mean, shout out to those in Buffalo. I mean, y'all just figured out how to get your stadium built.
2: Like
4: you guys have a stadium.
2: Can you guys come here and tell us how to figure it out?
4: Nashville Stadium's going to be up and running soon. I mean,
5: you guys can come visit me. Broncos new stadium's on the way. We're all set.
4: Raj, you will have – what year is that stadium opening?
5: 31 is the
4: okay,
5: is
4: that,
5: the
4: your stadium will be open before we even have a location here in Chicago.
2: Before shovels in the ground?
4: Before shovels in the ground. 2031.
2: 5 years from now?
4: Yes. Well, I'm not kidding. You want to talk about getting old and how time moves quickly? Autumn and I were talking about this the other night because I was updating her the latest that I've heard on the – I didn't say my wife. I just said her name.
2: I'm letting people know who you're talking about.
4: They know. So
2: I don't know.
4: We're talking about it, and I'm updating her on the stadium situation. And then she's like, man, so you don't think it'll be built until, like, 2033, 2034? I go, yeah, and, you know, unfortunately, like, Caleb's going to be in, like, year 8 or 9 at that point. Like, he's going to be on the back end of his career when the stadium even opens. And I was like, oh, man, are you serious? Like,
2: He'll have 3 Super Bowls by then.
4: Our MVP quarterback with 6 straight Super Bowl wins.
2: I know.
4: He won't even have a new stadium to play in, Roger. Right?
5: Tell you what, guys. Once it's built, though, I'm hopping a flight from parts unknown to Hammond, Indiana, and we'll hang out.
2: You know how hard it is to move a statue?
4: I know. The Caleb Williams statue will be constructed, and it will be 3 times the size of the Jordan statue outside the United Center.
5: I mean, it looks like a pretty industrial area there in Hammond. It'd probably be pretty easy for them to make it right there.
4: See, right? We'll construct that first, stadium second.
2: Yeah.
4: It's Black and Dollar here on Westwood One Sports and the Westwood One Sports app. It is a Wednesday. 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
0: Watch out. San Antonio went into Madison Square Garden and won. Don't crown the Knicks just yet. It's a 2-1 series.

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0: 3 Eastern. Now we go on out to Colorado, parts unknown, and we get a chance to hang out with Raj Sharan. Yes.
1: And the next question comes from the line of Raj Sharan with Westwood One. Please proceed.
0: Please proceed. Today, a Wednesday, it's time for Stock Watch with Raj. What's up, Raj?
2: What's up, fellas? It's time to build up those NBA Finals portfolios where we buy and sell stocks. Today, it's a special edition. The stock value concludes. It matures, as the bankers would say, at the end of the finals. Yeah, anybody can buy Wendy and hold on to that thing for 10 years. But when the finals are over and when the O'Brien Trophy is held, you cash out at that moment. So keep that in mind. Abdallah, as we start off with Kat, are you buying or selling your NBA Finals stock in Karl Anthony Towns?
3: I think I'm going to sell. One, I'm horribly allergic to cats. So I don't want to hold any of that.
0: He's talking about Karl Anthony Towns.
3: I understand. Enjoy the joke.
0: Basketball player.
3: Sit back and enjoy the joke. Although it is being reported that Taylor Swift, noted cat lady, will be in attendance for Game 4.
0: I'm reading what Page 6 is saying. You got information?
3: Page 6 is saying... Taylor Swift to attend Game 4.
0: What about, so she will be there in attendance?
3: I believe Travis is going to be there, maybe. You know, they got to look at the venue.
0: They're scouting?
3: I believe you got to check in on the venue, right? You got to check in on the venue.
0: Really?
3: Right?
0: Is your guy going to be there tonight?
3: Well, I do want to say this. Some of my guys will be there. Some of my guys will be there, and I do want to say, sorry, Spurs. You walked in with an L. Because at halftime, the Wu-Tang Clan is performing.
0: Oh, wow.
3: So, I'm sorry, Spurs. I'm sorry, Spurs.
0: I thought you were going to say that Red Panda was performing at halftime.
3: You just lost. Because Wu-Tang Clan is performing.
0: It's a big deal.
3: Yeah.
0: It's a big deal.
3: Yeah. And I'll just say this. If they're all there, because it's very hard to get all of them in one place at the same time. I think
0: Who's the hardest to get there?
3: The hardest to get is probably in the same place at the same time. It's probably hardest to get the RZA and the GZA in the same place at the same time.
2: By the way, this topic began with Karl Anthony Towns.
0: Yes.
2: NBA Finals.
0: I'm just going to list off all of his guys that are going to be there in attendance tonight.
3: Yeah, I'm just letting you know.
0: Your other guy going to be there tonight?
3: No, and he's not my guy.
0: Larry David?
3: Larry David will probably be there. Yeah. Action Bronson will be there.
0: What are you talking about?
3: I don't know.
0: I was talking about our guy, Larry David.
2: They never show Action Bronson when they do Celebrity Row, and I always think of Abdallah now because he always brings up Action Bronson.
3: I don't think he's on the same level as Chalamet and Tracy Morgan. I follow him on Instagram. I don't think Action Bronson's in that status anymore. I think he's Western Conference or Eastern Conference final status. I don't think he's final status.
2: He's like Mariska Hargitay, and then there's Action Bronson. It's like, I never see Action Bronson when they do the drive-by.
3: Bronson's not at that status.
0: Yeah, he's not sitting courtside with Ari Emanuel.
3: No. I'm selling Karl Anthony Towns. Yeah. He hasn't done anything in the fourth quarter yet. Come on, dude. What are we doing?
0: Yeah, you know, this is a tough one to start with, Raj, because I'm playing your game, and we are selling it at the end of the finals. If the Knicks win the finals, it will be because Karl Anthony Towns has two great games in this series ahead of him, and the Knicks win the finals. So if we're playing the game, I think I have to buy Karl Anthony Towns, because if the Knicks win it, his stock will be higher than it is right now. So I'm going to buy. I'm playing the game.
2: All right, guys. Let's go to Victor Wembanyama. He's obviously the big name of the whole series. Not a long-term thing. We're not buying. We would all be buying Victor long-term. We know that.
0: Right.
2: For this NBA Finals, where we sit going into tonight's Game 4, are you buying or selling Wemby? Black?
0: I'm buying because I think we saw a more controlled effort from Wemby in the last outing. And I think that the idea of the Spurs making it a point to get him into the paint and get early paint touches only solidifies that he is almost unstoppable when he is close to the basket. So as long as he's getting into the paint, he's going to continue to give you what you saw in Game 3, get 32 points. So I would imagine for the Spurs to continue to play like that and to win this series, they're going to need more of that from Wemby, so I will buy.
3: I'm also going to buy. I think that they might have figured something out with Wembanyama, which is he's tall. Not hard to figure out. And so I'm going to buy. I think that by the end, this will shift. And I'm not saying that the Knicks are going to lose, but I think that they figured something out with Wembanyama. He's going to dominate again tonight. But I still think the Knicks will end up winning the series. But I think that I'm going to buy Victor Wembanyama.
2: All right, next up, guys. Here's a fun fact for you. Games 1 and 2, Knicks 1. Jalen Brunson shot 4 and 5 free throws. Game 3, all the talk about the free throw discrepancy, he shot 8, but they lost. So I give you that as somewhat of the background here as we decide if we're going to buy or sell our NBA Finals edition of Jalen Brunson, Abdallah.
3: I'm still going to buy Jalen Brunson because I believe that the Knicks are still going to end up winning this series. And for that to happen, he needs to be more efficient and he needs to find a way to be the best player in this series, even though Victor Wembanyama is still the best player in the series. Jalen Brunson needs to win Finals MVP for the Knicks to win this series, even though Karl Anthony Towns needs to figure out whatever he's doing. But Jalen Brunson needs to be more efficient, and the stat you gave is great. He's got to figure that out. He can't be this ISO hero ball thing again. So I'm going to buy Jalen Brunson because I think that when and if the Knicks end up winning the finals, he will be the reason and he will return to what we saw in the Eastern Conference Finals and throughout their 13-game win streak, and he will go back to being the guy that we saw before.
0: Have we done this game on the air? Abdallah, do you know where New York City is at?
3: I do.
0: Do you know where the state of New York is at?
3: Yeah, it's in the east, yeah.
0: You guys know, and we've talked about this, right?
3: Well,
0: doesn't know geography.
3: The problem is that we've spent so much time talking about the Western Conference Finals because they played 7 games, and the Knicks were sitting at home with their feet up for 1,000 days. Chris?
0: Yeah, so my answer would be, I see what Raj is pointing to, that when Brunson's shooting more free throws, maybe he's not as efficient, but I think he has to get to the foul line. I think the Knicks need to continue to attack the paint. And whether it's Brunson, Ananobi, Bridges, Kat, whoever it is, continue to go to the rim. So I'm going to buy Brunson because I think for the Knicks to win, like Kat, what we're going to have to see is that Brunson gets back into that conversation of, like, how good is he? Is he a top 10 player in the league? How great of a champion is he that he was able to pull this off as a guy who's only 6'2"? So I'm going to buy the Brunson stock.
2: All right, guys, sometimes the term dog gets overused in sports, but boy, this guy sure looks like a dog so far in this series. And throughout the playoffs, are you buying or selling your NBA Finals edition of Stephon Hasselbeck?
0: I'm going to buy because, and I'm buying a lot of these players performing well here in the final couple games of this series as we move along. Game 4 tonight. I'm going to buy Castle because Castle, the key to the Spurs in Game 3 was that Castle was not turning the ball over. And he was what? He started the game shooting like 6 of 7. So, like, not only was it Wemby who got off to a quick start, Stephon Castle got off to a quick start. He's really the one that kind of sets the pace for the Spurs offense, even though a lot of it's going through Wemby and that De'Aaron Fox is playing the point guard position. Stephon Castle's the one, as long as he continues to get to the rim. And that's what he did in Game 3, and he was very successful for it. So I'm going to buy Stephon Castle.
3: I'm also going to buy. I think that, as young as he is, he can mature. He can, even in the next few games, he can mature. If he continues to play the way that he has and gets better and better, even by the end of the series, he can continue to be one of the best players, if not in this series, in the league. Because we've seen that the Spurs are at the best when Wembanyama's not doing the most. And they're at their best when Stephon Castle's doing the most. So if he's going to do that and they're going to win this series, he needs to be the guy doing all the scoring and everything else. So I'm going to buy Stephon Castle for sure.
2: All right, Abdallah, the Knicks lost Game 3, but OG Anunoby came to play. Are you buying or selling him the rest of this finals?
3: I'll buy. I like what I saw from him in Game 3. If he continues to do that in Game 4, if they're going to have any chance of, you know, stopping Victor Wembanyama, it's going to be a combination of him and Karl-Anthony Towns. So I'm going to buy, especially if he's going to shoot from three like that occasionally. I like what I saw from OG Anunoby. I'll buy a little bit.
0: I'm going to sell. I will say this, though. I watch a lot of NBA basketball. I'm surprised at how good OG Anunoby is. That's my statement. Okay. He has been better than I thought he was. And he's like the perfect player for this Knicks team. But I'm going to sell because I don't think he's going to be able to give you what he gave you in Game 3. The 28th that he scored and the aggressiveness towards the basket and the three-point shots. I'm going to sell OG Anunoby.
2: All right, guys. And finally, a player's been pretty inconsistent throughout the playoffs, the finals included with it. The $50 million man, the highest-paid player on the Spurs. You kind of forget about him. De'Aaron Fox. You buying or selling?
3: I will buy because I think he goes back and forth, back and forth, having a good game, bad game, good game, bad game. So I believe his last game wasn't as good as he was a game before. So that means tonight he'll have a good game. And then in Game 5, he'll have a not-so-great game. And then if they have to have a Game 6, he'll have a good game. So I'll buy because he'll end the series on a good game.
0: Raj, I'm selling. I think the reason the Spurs, if they lose this series, it's they don't get enough from De'Aaron Fox. So I'm going to sell. I do understand Abdallah's point. He has had a couple of decent games. But for the most part, he hasn't been the player that's lived up to the contract that he has with the Spurs, so I'm going to sell.
2: It does seem like when he's on, they're like unbeatable because of everything else they have, but he's not always on. All right, that does it for today's Stock Watch, fellas.
0: Thank you, Raj. 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Are you seeing what I'm seeing online? The AD from Texas Tech is now pushing back. He released a statement calling out everyone for calling Texas Tech out for the Brandon Sorsby situation.
3: His statement can be summed up with two things. Two things. It's double birds.
0: Yeah, I mean, that's essentially what this statement is that they are going to play Sorsby this season and tough blank to all of you. I'm not directly quoting him, but that's what this statement is. That's the way I read it, that the Texas Tech AD, Kirby Hokut, is releasing as of right now, is that they don't care. He also lays out in the statement that the university has had no part in the lawsuit against the NCAA.
3: Mm-hmm.
0: They've also talked about the young man seeking help for his mental health situation. The dude gambled $90,000 on sports. I get it. What are we doing here with this?
3: Two things can be true at the same time. He can get the mental health help that he needs and go to rehab for gambling and all of that. And he can also not be allowed to play football in college football again. And he can go on to play football in the NFL, where he can make a lot more money if he wants to.
0: Does seem to me like a very slippery slope to suggest breaking rules and then citing that you're getting help for mental health would then eliminate any punishment from said rules that you broke.
3: Yep.
0: So that's out there. The Sorsby story is going to continue to float around until we actually have an answer on whether or not he's playing in this upcoming college football season.
3: Yeah, I think as long as they can fast track this NCAA appeal, you know, it's not going to be right now. It's scheduled not to be heard until the end of the season, which doesn't do anybody any favors. But
0: no,
3: if you can fast track it to before the supplemental draft, which is in 12 days.
0: Okay, yeah. So
3: you can see that. If not, you have to at least do it before the season starts, the college football season, because if they rule him ineligible, if they grant that appeal and they they rule him ineligible, then at least he can't play. So it's, I don't know. It's all a mess.
0: Well, I can tell you this. I'm guessing the college football world is probably not going to appreciate the statement that was just released by the Texas Tech AD. I'm guessing that's the case. It's Black and Abdallah here on Westwood One Sports and the Westwood One Sports app. I saw this earlier today. The Milwaukee Bucks, we know that they want to shop Giannis Antetokounmpo before the NBA draft that will be coming up in a couple of short weeks as well. There's one team that the Bucks are waiting for. We'll tell you who that is coming up next.
4: 4 years of waiting comes down to this. The FIFA World Cup begins tomorrow with host sites across the United States. Our country's in the international spotlight. The world is watching, and it all starts now. Westwood One Sports.
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1: 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You guys are watching the NBA Finals, Game 4 tonight. Knicks and Spurs. The Knicks have the 2-1 lead in the NBA Finals as Game 4 is this evening. We're also awaiting different big stories in the NBA that are going to take place the moment the NBA Finals end. One, if and when LeBron signs somewhere, what's his plan for this upcoming summer? The second big name that will likely be on the move this summer will be Giannis Antetokounmpo from the Milwaukee Bucks. The Bucks have already publicly said that they are looking to shop Giannis. And this is what's going to happen. They would like him moved before the NBA draft. Their owner said that. They would like an answer to this before the NBA draft. So I saw that Jake Fisher reported this earlier today. It's really good on the NBA. He said that the Knicks are the team that Milwaukee is waiting out. That Milwaukee is fielding calls from various teams on various packages for Giannis Antetokounmpo. But the reason there's been no movement to this point on a possible trade being put together for Giannis going somewhere else, like we've heard rumored Miami or Orlando as two of the options, is that per Jake Fisher, the Bucks are willing to wait out the Knicks to see how the finals go here and hoping that the Knicks take one more run at Giannis in the next couple of weeks. And that's what the Bucks are waiting out.
2: Interesting, because you would think that they would be more interested in Giannis if they lose the NBA Finals because they're like, hey, we need one more piece, yada, yada, yada. But if they win, they might just run it back, try to go for a repeat, saying we're good enough, we can just do this again. Why try to mess with a good thing? Why try to mess with the chemistry? Why try to do all that and make the money work for Giannis? And try to do all that because they'd have to extend him, all that kind of stuff. So I'm interested to see, you know, if they obviously lose this series and lose this 2-1 lead here, if the Spurs even up the series tonight and then go back to San Antonio and end up winning game five and then the Knicks are down, then, yeah, that's obviously something you could explore. The Knicks are rumored for a team. We've also heard watch out for Orlando. We've heard that Brian Windhorst reported that he's interested in going to Miami. So, yeah, I mean, the Knicks, it's not surprising that them being one of the teams.
1: To me, I mean, the way that Jake Fisher is reporting is it's coming from Milwaukee's side of wanting to at least give one last attempt to engage the Knicks on a possible blockbuster trade for Giannis. With that said, I would be surprised from New York's standpoint that they would be willing to do it no matter how the NBA Finals shake out. Right? Like, no matter how this happens, Knicks win a title, or if the Knicks lose in six or seven, your team is good enough to win a championship as is.
2: This year.
1: As is.
2: This year.
1: They get better every year together. That core, they've grown together. You have to give the Knicks props for that.
2: Yes, but we've also...
1: Chasing superstars who can't shoot from the outside, I don't know if that changes anything.
2: This year, but we've also talked about how...
1: Like, is it worth ripping apart your roster, which the key to the New York Knicks is having the depth and all those different guys that have their specific roles. Is it worth ripping it apart so then you only have Giannis and Jalen Brunson?
2: But we've also talked about how this run has been... Not charmed in the sense of how the Patriots got to the Super Bowl, but it's been easier than most. It's been easier for the Knicks to get there. Yes, they've won 13 in a row. I'm not taking anything away from that, but it's been easier than the Spurs run. The East is easier. And if you want to, let's say it gets harder next year. Let's say all these moving pieces are going to happen. You want to compete in the arms race. And part of that arms race is adding Giannis Antetokounmpo, because if the Heat add him, you got to compete against that.
1: Well, yeah, okay, but I also
2: think... The Magic add him, you got to compete against that.
1: Yeah, but Giannis is the best player in the league who, like, I wouldn't necessarily want as my number one guy.
2: I get it, but if you don't get him,
1: is that
2: someone,
1: a fair way to say it? Like,
2: sure.
1: Like, I'm not trying to.
2: He doesn't have to be your number one guy.
1: It's like, you know, he can't shoot from the outside. He's easy to defend in a 7-game series. You need someone else. Brunson might be the perfect match for him.
2: Yeah.
1: But if you're someone like Miami or Orlando, like, you still need someone else. Giannis ain't doing it by himself anymore.
2: The problem is, if you don't get him in the East, someone else will.
1: Yeah, it's possible. I mean, it is also possible somewhere from the West.
2: Yeah,
1: you know,
2: of
1: who
2: course.
1: Knows?
2: He could go to the Warriors. He could do something like that. Of course.
1: The Lakers always find a way. I'm
2: sure.
1: Not saying, but there's always, we've seen strange things in NBA history.
2: The two teams rumored right now are both from the East.
1: Golden State. That's been out there.
2: Sure.
1: It's been out there.
2: Sure.
1: It's Black and Dollar here on Westwood One Sports and the Westwood One Sports app. We'll continue to preview the NBA Finals coming up next.
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3: 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All of our great radio affiliates around the country. I'm Chris Black, along with Adam Abdallah, broadcasting live from downtown Chicago on the air until 3 Eastern, hanging out with you. If you want to join the show, you can call or text us at 310-840-4910. Tonight, Game 4 of the NBA Finals, live from Madison Square Garden, 8:30 tip. The Spurs responded in Game 3. The Knicks lead the series 2-1. And tonight, New York, is it up to them to respond and have a quick start to this game? As we've kind of discussed here on the show today, it does feel like San Antonio figured something out in Game 3. I would also kind of point to the idea that until late in Games 1 and 2, the Spurs have really, for the majority of this series to this point, led the way, and they've been the better team, even though they're down by a game in this series. The Knicks have been better in the fourth quarter in Games 1 and 2. Unfortunately for the Knicks, they weren't able to pull it out in Game 3. It's a 2-1 lead, New York with it, Game 4 tonight.
4: I think it's not necessarily important for the Knicks to get out to a lead early, because we saw in Games 1 and 2, the Spurs got out to the early lead. Even in Game 3, the Spurs got out to another early lead, and then the second quarter started and the Knicks got out to their run and they evened things up and they were leading at halftime, and then just like they were in Games 1 and 2, and then the Spurs had their rally, and then all of these games have been close-ish. I know Game 1 wasn't really close, and then, you know, you had all of these games have had their moments where late in the game it's been close. And in Games 1 and 2, Jalen Brunson was the closer. And then in Game 3, you had the Spurs turn into that. A combination of De'Aaron Fox and Stephon Castle. They became the closer. Wembanyama was a key part of that as well. And so the difference here is, in Game 3, the offense slowed down so much for the Knicks in the second half.
3: Yep.
4: They didn't look the part that they did in their 13-game winning streak in the playoffs before that, where the offense, or even the entire regular season and playoffs before that as well, the offense was moving so fast, the passing was so crisp, they were confusing the opposing defenses. Like, they were just so efficient on offense, and that's what got them there. And that's why over a month ago, when we were talking about this team and their ability to even get here and win this thing, that's what we let. It wasn't their defense. It was this offense that said, if they can play like this and play this type of offense, they can beat anybody. But when they stick around and it's slow and it's plotting and it's just isolation with Brunson just trying to do everything, which is what they did in the second half of Game 3, the Spurs are going to beat them. And so they have to find a way to get back to what they did for 13 games of the playoffs, where they won all those games in a row, including Games 1 and 2 of the finals, and try to replicate that in Game 4 and find a way to win at home. Because if you go back to San Antonio, it's like the same thing we said for the Spurs. If you go into Madison Square Garden, now obviously they won Game 3, so if you can find a way for San Antonio to win tonight, it completely flips again. But if you're the Knicks, if you win tonight, it's going to be tough for the Spurs. But if the Spurs win tonight, then they get it right. They get home court right back, going back to San Antonio for Game 5.
3: You can call or text the show at 310-840-4910. Riddle me this, Abdallah.
4: Batman.
3: If both teams play their best, mm-hmm. who wins the game?
4: The Spurs.
3: Yeah, I think so too. I think what we're seeing here in the series is when San Antonio gets a good game from Wemby, Castle, and Harper, you can't beat them. Like, those are the three that if they all align and play their best game, you know, in game three, Dylan Harper played 32 minutes. He had 13 points. He had 9 rebounds. And it felt like every loose ball, he had a hand in a passing lane. He was tipping it to a teammate. And between Castle and Harper attacking the rim in the open court, in sets, not just standing back and shooting threes, that kind of like allows everything else for the Spurs to work. Champagne from three. You're talking about Sell from three. Fox is able to add his part to it. It kind of all makes sense. The Knicks have played great basketball as a team. But even if they play all of them together as their best, if all three of those guys from the Spurs are having their night, I don't think they can beat them. Mm-hmm. The key to New York to this point is in games one and two, you did have various pieces of that not play their best at the end of the game. Harper hasn't been that great in the first two games against the Knicks at home. So I think that that's the way the series is going to go. Now, I could also point to the side of things for the New York Knicks that even though OG Anunoby gave you 28 points, Karl Anthony Towns only gave you 11 on 4 of 10 shooting, 0 for 2 from 3. If Kat is having a great game and he is scoring from the outside and he's playing good defense and he's disrupting what Wembanyama can do on the offensive end, and Josh Hart's hitting three-point shots, and that Knicks bench shows up and is giving you points and production. Jordan Clarkson had 10 in game three. I could see. I think these two teams are very evenly matched. And so it's going to come down to which team makes less mistakes and how many of those role players are showing up for the team. Like, I don't think San Antonio felt any of the pressure of game three. I really don't. And we were talking about it going into the series, like what team has the pressure. And I said San Antonio had the pressure coming into this series, right? The Knicks have had an unbelievable run. But the pressure is on the kid that's supposed to be the face of the league. The pressure is on, we had a question from Raj at the start of the NBA Finals saying, what's the biggest storyline of this series? And the question was, is it the dynasty of the Spurs with Castle, Harper, and Wemby? They haven't won anything, and we're already talking dynasty. That, to me, is pressure. You get to game three up 2-0 in New York City with all the celebrities showing up and the waiting outside for 2-3 hours because of what's going on with the arena for the night, and it felt tight. It sounded like New York, the Knicks were tight. The crowd was tight, and it does feel like the pressure has absolutely shifted. They got up 2-0. But it does feel like the pressure now is on New York to bring this home. Where San Antonio, you already lost the first two games at home. Just go out there and play. Wemby, just go. You made – Wembanyama lost a game in this series. His mistake in game two, that pass off the back of Castle,
4: yeah.
3: The 12 seconds left. Mm-hmm. Dude, that was your moment to make one of those all-time great moments that league – rates have done in the past in the NBA.
4: Yeah.
3: 12 seconds, you take the ball to the front court, you dribble out the clock, you take the final shot, bucket, you win the game. That's what the stars of this league do.
4: Yeah.
3: And he turned it over. So that, I don't think the Spurs have any pressure now. And they showed that, all right,
4: well,
3: we can win a game in New York. It doesn't matter. You have the crowd. You have Chalamet, you have Tracy Morgan, Chalamet. You have Larry David, you got Ari Emanuel, you got all these celebrities there. Abdallah's reporting Taylor Swift will be there tonight.
4: I'm not reporting. Page 6 is reporting.
3: You mentioned it like 30 minutes ago.
4: I don't have inside sources.
3: You said Adam Abdallah's reporting.
4: I don't have like a guy at MSG that's like, hey.
5: What's up?
3: Jackson Dart.
4: I'm more likely to have a guy that's like, hey, Wu-Tang's going to be there than Taylor Swift.
3: I thought you were reporting something to us earlier.
4: Hey. Method Man's going to be there.
3: I thought you had intel. I thought you were bringing something to the show.
4: Yeah, I told you that page goes. I did tell you that page 6 is going to be the...
3: Page 6 is saying Taylor Swift will be in the house tonight.
4: Yeah, she's scouting the location.
3: Famous New York Knicks fan, Taylor Swift.
4: Well, she's scouting the location for her wedding.
3: Her and her cats.
4: Yeah.
3: Yes.
4: Well, she's a cat fan.
3: Well, and then they've got the Toy Story movie coming out as well.
4: That too. Big movie.
3: Okay, so...
4: Big movie.
3: Point being,
4: I disagree with you.
3: I think the pressure's on the Knicks.
4: I disagree with you. You cannot go down 3-1 in a series. Like, you can't. You can't. It's going down... I understand you're going back home, but they lost those two home games. Because I feel like, yes, there's pressure on the Knicks to win at home. And the pressure of Madison Square Garden, it's because when they start losing, it gets quiet in there. Like, it gets real quiet.
3: Tight.
4: Yeah.
3: Right.
4: It does. But if you're the Spurs, if you're anybody, you don't want to go down 3-1 in a series. And yes, you force the game 5. You get to go back home. You get to do all of that stuff. I understand all of that. But you don't. Nobody wants to go down 3-1 and be on the brink of elimination. You don't want to be with your backs against the wall once again. You don't want to face that. And then you don't want to face that every game from here on out.
3: Yeah.
4: So you have to win this game. It's not the definition of must win, obviously.
3: It's a have to win.
4: You have to win this.
3: It's not a must win. It's not a must win.
4: You have to win this.
3: It's a have to win game,
4: It's not a must win by the definition of must win, but it's a have to win.
3: It's a have to win. It's not a we would like to win. It's a have to win.
4: Yeah. Well, I mean, you would like to win it. It's also that.
3: Well, okay. You got to pick. What is it?
4: It's a you like to have to win it.
3: Okay. All right. It's Black and Abdallah here on Westwood One Sports and the Westwood One Sports app. Can I ask you something about the National Football League? We love the NFL. We absolutely do. Yes.
6: And I love the NFL.
3: Yeah, we're with Bart Scott. We love the NFL.
6: And I love the NFL.
3: Yes, we love it.
4: Need this?
3: What is Brandon Ayuk doing?
4: I don't know, man. He's...
3: What in the hell is he doing?
4: He's trying to get traded. He's all but going in and pulling the George Costanza of taking the Super Bowl trophies and tying them to the back of his car and doing donuts in the parking lot. Like that's the next step. That's the next step.
3: Well, I don't think he wants to show up. I don't think they want him showing up.
4: Of trying to get fired or trying to get released or trying to get traded.
3: Like, isn't the story here that the San Francisco 49ers don't have to do anything?
4: They don't have to do a damn thing.
3: In his mind, he thinks they're trading him to a good team.
4: He can think they can do a lot of things.
3: What is he doing? I don't get it. So it's the second time in, what, 3 days?
4: Yeah.
3: That he has gone on social media and released videos. I mean, everyone's assuming he's talking about the 49ers. Right. Like that. Like he's not straight up saying 49ers this, 49ers that.
4: No.
3: But everyone assumes that that's the case. All right. So here's the latest. Ayuk, 49ers are stupid for paying me. Take a listen.
7: And another thing. You want to know why they really mad, though? They mad because they stupid. They dumb. They mad that they pay me $50 million in 8 months and they avoided my guarantees for 2027. And I'm about to be on a new team in 2027. They mad at they sales for real. Acting like they mad at me, but they stupid ass mad at they self.
3: So what's going on? I don't get it.
4: What's going on here?
3: Wait, what's happening? I don't understand.
8: What are we doing? What's going on?
4: Doesn't he sound drunk? I don't know, man. I don't know. I think he's hoping that at a certain point they just go, this is not worth the headache. That, like, at OTAs,
3: yes,
4: that Kyle Shanahan is going to get asked about this, that players are going to get asked about this, and that they're going to say, this is not worth the headache, let's just cut our losses and trade him. But they don't have to do anything. They can just say, Kyle Shanahan's going to say, I'm going to focus on the players that are here. And I'm going to focus, just like every coach that says, when he's asked a question about players that aren't, that are either holding out of training camp or aren't showing up for training camp or aren't even participating in training camp, that are there, that are you know, the hold-ins. When you get a guy that shows up but isn't participating, so he doesn't get fined, but is just kind of like standing on the sideline, that's what you're going to get. That's the answer you're going to get. So I think that that's his hope, but it's the hope that kills you, man.
3: Yeah, I mean, so here's the situation. Like, how does this move forward? Yes, he thinks that the Niners are trading him. The ESPN article is saying that he would like to be traded to the Commanders. He's good friends with Jaden Daniels. He would like to go play for the Commanders, a team that is a team that's in direct competition with the 49ers of getting to the playoffs this upcoming season, right?
4: Mm-hmm.
3: Both teams expect to be wild card teams at least.
4: Yeah.
3: I'm not trying to throw shade at the 49ers. They have higher expectations for the season, but at least wild card, which would put the Commanders in direct competition with the 49ers.
4: Yeah. Okay.
3: So that's one. So this is the end of the article on ESPN.com. This is what it says. Now that June 1st has passed, the Niners can trade or release Ayuk with the rest of the dead money owed to him split up over the next 2 years rather than just in 2026. But the 49ers have no deadline to release Ayuk because he remains on the reserve left squad list. I've never heard of the left squad list, but the reserved left squad list, which means he's not being paid and does not count against their 90-man roster. If Ayuk does not report to the Niners to open training camp in late July, he would revert to the reserve did not report list, and that would trigger fines up to $50,000 per day. So Brandon Ayuk's online saying this, saying that, whatever he said there about the 49ers, and he's talking garbage online,
4: yeah,
3: about how they have to trade him, do this, and they're going to see in 2020. The Niners don't have to do anything. And in fact, if they don't do anything and he doesn't do anything, the NFL will fine him $50,000 a day that he is not at training camp.
4: Yeah.
3: So I ask again, what are you doing, Brandon Ayuk? You think that talking crap online about the 49ers is going to convince them to do something?
4: I don't think he's getting proper advisement.
3: I think that's fair to say.
4: That's it.
3: I agree with you. I think that's probably the case.
4: I don't think he's got proper... I don't know if he's got an agent. I don't think his... If he does, I don't think his agent's doing him any services right now. And I think he should probably get new representation. Because that agent should tell him, stop doing this. And in... Whenever training camp starts, report and either hold in until they trade you, but stop doing this and don't get fined and show up and just keep your head down until they trade you. That's it.
3: I mean, it's clear the Niners don't want him either.
4: No.
3: So it would behoove them to trade him and not have to eat the dead money on the cap.
4: Exactly.
3: Like that, like there is... But, like, they also could just do nothing. And if he does nothing and he doesn't show, he'll be on that on the reserve left squad list.
4: Yeah.
3: And then if the training camp starts July 1st, he'll be on the reserve did not report list.
4: And
3: he doesn't report. And then he'll get fined.
4: 50 grand a day?
3: And Rod says, what if he shows? Well, then I think what would be more likely is he shows but doesn't participate.
4: Yeah, I think so.
3: Which is what... The new term around the NFL is the hold-in.
4: Hold-in.
3: So they're there, but they're not actually doing anything, but they can't get fined because they're in the facility.
4: Mm-hmm. That's what in the Cardinals, Jacoby Brissett is doing, Josh Sweat is doing. Yeah.
3: So that's the latest with Brandon Ayuk. I don't get it. But you know what? It is possible. You said maybe the agent should do something. It is possible that the agent is trying to do something, but because he keeps going on Instagram... that, you know, like, it's his social media, right?
4: Yeah, so you can't control that.
3: As the agent, you're going to take the phone and chuck it into the lake?
4: I would.
3: Stay away. Can't do it. 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

0: 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Here's Chris Black and Adam Abdallah.
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1: 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Yep. And this summer, here on the Black and Abdallah Show, we like to take time each and every day on the program to celebrate football, the NFL, in a segment we like to call the Summer of Football.
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1: 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Man. Until the opener, the Patriots and the Seahawks, the kickoff of the NFL season. 91 days away to the start of the NFL season. Today's topic here on the Summer of Football, I have the merch list. That's right. The NFLPA put out the top 50 player sales in merch. So I've got the top 10 here of the entire list. The top seller in the NFL. Do you want to get from 10 to 1, or do you want the number one guy first?
12: How
1: do you
12: want to do this? 10 to 1. Count it down.
1: All right, number 10.
12: Come on, Letterman.
1: Number 10. Most merch sales last season in the NFL. Number 10, defensive player.
12: Ooh, okay.

0: Okay.
1: Number 10, from Green Bay.
0: Okay.
1: Micah Parsons.
0: All right.
1: Number 10. Number 9 on the list. Also, a Green Bay Packer.
0: Okay.
1: Jordan Love.
0: All right.
1: Number 9. Number 8 on the list. An absolute direct rival of the Green Bay Packers.
0: Interesting.
1: Number 8, Caleb Williams, quarterback for the Chicago Bears.
0: Take that, Packers.
1: Okay, all right. Number 7, from Philadelphia, Jalen Hurts.
0: Oh, interesting.
1: Number 6, most sales as far as merch goes in the NFL. So it's licensed player products, jerseys, all types of stuff. Number 6, Patrick Mahomes.
0: Still?
1: Kansas City Chiefs. I'm surprised. 6.
0: I figured
1: you're telling me there's 5 more players in the NFL that are more notable than Patrick Mahomes?
0: I figured if everybody would have had a jersey by now.
1: All right, so Mahomes is 6. Number 5. I was a little surprised by this. Number 5 on the list is a quarterback in the NFC. Okay. Washington Commanders quarterback Jaden Daniels.
0: Oh, he didn't even play.
1: Right? He was missing large portions of the season.
0: Yeah, that's what I mean.
1: Isn't that surprising?
0: Yeah.
1: Daniels is ahead of Mahomes at number 5.
0: That's interesting. Okay.
1: Number 4. Wide receiver.
0: Okay. All right. Let me see. Let me check.
1: Wide receiver.
0: Let me think. Top 5 receiver? Top 3 receiver?
1: He's up there.
0: Okay.
1: He's towards the tippy top.
0: Jefferson?
1: Not Jefferson.
0: Cowboys got to be popular. Like Lamb?
1: CD Lamb is not on the top 10.
0: Okay.
1: No CD Lamb. Wide receiver just signed a new deal. Big new deal here in the offseason.
0: Smith and Jigba?
1: Jackson Smith and Jigba is number 4.
0: Oh, okay.
1: Jackson Smith and Jigba is number 4.
0: Wow.
1: Seattle Seahawks wide receiver. Number 3. A running back.
0: In this economy?
1: Yes. People love the running back. A running back at number 3.
0: There's only one. It's got to be Saquon.
1: Saquon Barkley is number 3. Yeah, right. So the Eagles have 2 players in the top 10. The Packers have 2 players in the top 10.
0: Okay, all right.
1: Number 2 is a quarterback.
0: All right.
1: Who we have yet to name, obviously.
0: Okay. MVP, right? The top 2 have to be your MVPs.
1: Yeah, well, he just missed out on the MVP.
0: Oh, May?
1: Drake May is number 2.
0: Drake May, okay.
1: Drake May and the player with the most merch sales.
0: This has got to be the MVP. This has got to be Matthew Stafford.
1: It is not Matthew Stafford.
0: Matthew Stafford's not in the top 10. He won MVP.
1: No, he's not. It's Buffalo Bills quarterback Josh Allen. Number 1, merch sales last year from the NFLPA.
0: Well,
1: Josh Allen is number 1.
0: It's not surprising. He's the best quarterback in the NFL. So.
1: Well, he's the best quarterback in the NFL. Buffalo.
0: Yeah.
1: Even though, based on compared to other cities is smaller, they have a national fan base.
0: Yeah.
1: The Bills, people want to see the Buffalo Bills win. And I think people like Josh Allen. And he's a quarterback who has been listed as the top guy who hasn't gotten over yet. People want to see Buffalo in that story get over. So I get it.
0: Yeah. Next year, Myles Garrett will be on that list.
1: Okay, yeah, in the top 10.
0: New player? That's the only reason Parsons is on there.
1: Yeah, that's fair.
0: You think
1: fair.
0: Parsons would be there if he wasn't printing new Green Bay jerseys?
1: That is fair. Let's see here. I'm looking for the full list.
0: And I think Caleb will be on there. I think Caleb Williams will be on there again. Because he will sell more this season. Season onto this season.
1: Who are some of the players that you were asking about?
0: Stafford.
1: I'll tell you where they're at. Stafford, man, I'm scrolling. Where's
0: really?
1: Stafford.
0: And you think that Chicago can support 2 teams? LA doesn't even sell jerseys, bro.
1: I mean, Puka Nacua comes in at 24.
0: My God.
1: Stafford. I don't see Stafford in the top 50.
0: To be fair, in LA, they're too busy wearing leather pants to games, so a jersey.
1: Not see Stafford in the top 50.
0: Okay.
1: Who else did you mention?
0: Any Cowboys? Where's the first Cowboy?
1: First Cowboy. Scrolling. CD Lamb is 21st.
0: What?
1: Yeah.
0: That's insane. Where's Lamar?
1: That's a good one. Lamar Jackson's 19.
0: Wow.
1: Yeah. Justin Jefferson's 13. How about this? Raj Aaron?
0: Bo Nix?
1: Parts unknown in Denver, Colorado area?
0: Bo Nix?
1: Bo Nix is 11.
0: Oh, I've got a good one.
1: Bo Nix is 11.
0: I want to know this one. I want to know this effect. I want to know the. Where's Travis Kelce?
2: Ooh, that's
1: 29.
0: Okay.
1: He's 29.
0: All right.
1: 30
2: See, but
1: is
2: this
1: Max
2: is for
1: Crosby.
2: Licensed stuff, so this isn't counting girls that buy the, like, Go Taylor's Boyfriend t-shirts. Like, those don't count.
1: Yeah.
2: This is actually
0: NFL
2: merch.
0: No, I know. I'm not counting Go Taylor's Boyfriends, but I'm sure that there's a handful of them that bought Kelce jerseys.
1: And if you, but if you switch the last name to Swift on the back, it doesn't count for Travis.
0: I understand that, but you still have to buy a jersey.
1: Since you guys were asking, because I know Abdallah really cares about this, so Crosby is 30, Kelce is 29. 31 is Shedeur Sanders.
0: Oh, okay.
2: Hey, does being on the Madden cover count? Because Saquon's third, and he was the Madden cover last year. Because if it does, then Caleb is going to shoot up already being at 8.
1: It says, ranking all officially licensed NFL player branded merchandise sold online, traditional retail.
2: Dude, I think that counts.
1: There's
2: over 85
1: NFL game licenses.
2: Yeah,
1: so it's Fanatic stuff. It's Fathead. It's Funko. Let's see what else. It says trading cards, men's, women's, youth game jerseys, t-shirts, hoodies, backpacks, wall decals, pennants, collectibles, figurines, framed photos, bobbleheads, drinkware, pet products.
0: Pet products?
1: What's the list of here?
2: Pet product?
0: See, that's why Travis is up there, because of all the little doggy Kelce jerseys.
1: Yeah, I've looked over this list 3 times. Stafford is not in the top 50. Cam Scatabo, though, is 35. And our guy Jackson Dart comes in at 27.
3: Okay. What's up?
1: Yes, so there you go. So that's the list for today's Summer of Football. We're 91 days away from the start of the NFL season on the Summer of Football here on Black and Abdallah. The merch list is our feature today with the Summer of Football. Abdallah, you have a list of the most hated college football teams?
0: Yeah, I do. The most hated, according to RotoWire, the most hated college football teams, a state-by-state map of America's villains. So what they did is they took the most hated team in that state.
1: Correct.
0: And then it added up the most hated teams in America.
1: Okay,
0: right?
1: that makes sense. Like, how many states dislike this team?
0: Yes. So, like, the most hated team in Michigan is obviously Ohio State.
1: Yes.
0: The most hated team in Ohio is obviously
1: the team up north.
0: The team up north, right? Yes. The most hated team in Illinois, where we broadcast this fine show out of, is also Ohio State.
1: That doesn't surprise me. I would guess there are two teams that jump to mind. If you say hated in college football,
0: the most hated team in college football,
1: it would be Notre Dame and Ohio State.
0: Okay.
1: That's my guess, that those are the two teams.
0: The top three most hated teams in college football are, third place, the Ohio State University.
1: Okay, Ohio State's 3.
0: The University of Alabama is number 2.
1: A lot of winning as of late. Okay, all right.
0: And with 8 states hating this team the most hated team in college football are your Notre Dame Fighting Irish.
1: Okay, so Notre Dame, Alabama, Ohio State.
0: Yeah.
1: All right.
0: Basically, the entire Northeast hates Notre Dame.
1: Yes, yeah, that makes sense.
0: California.
1: California. Yep. And then also, I would guess, on the map, every state that's not Alabama hates Alabama. Tennessee, Louisiana, Mississippi, Florida.
0: No, Florida hates Georgia.
1: Oh, okay. All right. Georgia, who is it Georgia hate? Do they hate Florida too, or is it Alabama?
0: Alabama.
1: Yeah, see, everyone in the SEC hates Alabama. I get why that works.
0: Yeah.
1: Who does Texas hate? Oklahoma?
0: Oklahoma.
1: Okay.
0: Yeah.
1: So it's just the rivals.
0: Yeah, basically.
1: So it's how many states?
0: Yeah. Weirdly, Alaska and Hawaii also hate Alabama the most.
1: Wouldn't it make more sense for Alaska and Hawaii to hate each other? You're too cold. You're too warm. Neither of us really matter.
0: But you know how the map includes Alaska and Hawaii? It's just two Alabama logos.
1: Yeah, I would admit, like, if you go back 50 years of college football history, it's Notre Dame, right?
0: Yeah, yes.
1: Unless you're a Golden Domer, no one likes Notre Dame.
0: No one likes Notre Dame. No. No. Mm-mm.
1: Where was that list from?
0: RotoWire.
1: Did you see yesterday someone did the same thing? They it was the same concept. So maybe it was from this exact graphic.
0: Mm-hmm.
1: But they filled in every state. So the only two that they left. Michigan, it said Ohio State. And then every other state in the country, it said Texas Tech.
0: That's funny.
1: After what's been going on this week with Tech?
0: Look, I mean, essentially, Tech might turn into the next Notre Dame if no one wants to schedule them.
1: They're just going to be an independent and play.
0: They might be out there trying to have to schedule teams. Like, it might just be Tech plays Notre Dame a bunch of times.
1: It's Black and Dolly here on Westwood One Sports and the Westwood One Sports app. You know, we have an update from Browns minicamp. I'm serious. Every day, they're passing the football and we're charting passes. Who's in the lead? Browns quarterback competition. We'll tell you about that coming up next.
4: Watch out. San Antonio went into Madison Square Garden and won. Don't crown the Knicks just yet. It's a 2-1 series. Can the Spurs even it up? Game 4 tonight. Westwood One Sports.
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1: 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Thank you to Roy and Raj for producing today's show. Up next on Westwood One Sports, Jim Rome's coming up in 15 minutes right here on Westwood One Sports. Each and every day during the Cleveland Browns mandatory mini camp, we are having a charting and a viewing of the quarterbacks taking place at Cleveland Browns mandatory mini camp. Yesterday, I have the results. So this is the way that the Browns are doing this. So Todd Monken is splitting up the reps.
2: So I was just trying to get a sweet haircut.
3: We know he doesn't have split ends.
1: All right. I mean, we have 15 minutes left in the show. Really?
3: What? He gets a sweet haircut. He doesn't have split ends. Probably uses a good conditioner. That was a good... Raj? What did you think of that one? Raj?
4: I have to be honest. My mic was off because I was laughing so hard. That was good. It was good.
3: Thank you.
4: It was good.
1: Oh, man. Okay, all right. All
4: it was good.
3: I think I'm done for the day.
1: Yeah, I think you are. Yeah, take tomorrow off.
4: You can leave on the high note, Costanza.
3: Yeah, I think I will take tomorrow off.
1: While you're at it, take tomorrow off. So yesterday, Sanders got the first team reps.
3: Ooh.
1: Today, Deshaun Watson gets the first team reps. How did they fare yesterday? Here's the chart. This is from ESPN Cleveland. Shadur Sanders, this is real. In team drills, 11v11 and 7v7, here's what the two players did. Sanders was 25 for 30 with one touchdown. Watson was 15 for 22 with two touchdowns. Gabriel, 3 of 4. Green got no passes.
3: Why are we even mentioning them?
1: Because they're a part of the quarterback depth chart.
3: No, don't even mention those two.
1: So there you go. That's the report from yesterday. Shadur Sanders, 25 of 30, one touchdown. Deshaun Watson, 15 of 22, two touchdowns. Mandatory main camp, no pads on, thrown on air, thrown to players. That's what you get. Browns camp report.
3: Wow. All right. Well, it sounds like, Watson had an extra touchdown. You know, a little more efficient. You know, we'll see. Right. I mean, listen, you know.
1: Do you want to make another joke?
3: No, I'm good. I'm leaving on the high note.
4: By the way, Dylan Gabriel was rocking number 6.
1: I saw that too.
3: Yeah.
1: After the jersey was given away.
3: He gave in. Man.
1: Yeah. So that's with Cleveland, their situation, a dumpster fire at quarterback. Here in Chicago, there was an article from Fox Sports talking about Ben Johnson and Caleb Williams. Ben Johnson, once again, this offseason is pushing Caleb Williams to be a better quarterback. And obviously, the thing that they talk about is completion percentage. They want to up the completion percentage. They also want to limit the mistakes and speed up the clock of Caleb in the pocket. And that's what this article talked about, the meetings between Ben Johnson, Caleb Williams, and the relationship they've formed over the last year.
3: Yeah, and I think that that's a good goal to have, you know, to up the completion percentage. I think to take the easy throws when they're there, go through the progressions and all that. And I think he's got a capable staff of wide receivers and tight ends to do that, right? I think Holston Loveland is going to be great. Luther Burden, whenever he got the football and got the opportunities last year, now that DJ Moore is a Bill, is going to be able to help that. Cole Kmet is going to be good. Roma Dunze, if he doesn't drop everything that's thrown to him, should be good too. So I think that when you do the completion percentage game, though, what we saw last year in the offense, the Bears were going for big chunk plays. And those were always hit or miss, right? Like, you would go for these big 15-yard gains, and because you were putting pressure on the defense constantly. And you're not going to hit every single one of those. But when you do, you're moving the ball progressively in big chunks down the field. And then, yeah, that does lead to a lower completion percentage. But I do think that with another year and a full offseason here with Ben Johnson, this is going to get easier. And even Ben Johnson has said this year he's learning as a play caller, and he's a better play caller now. So I think all of this is going to lead to a better completion percentage. And I do think that it's – the completion percentage is a little bit overblown because of the chunk plays and the way that they operate their offense. I think it's a little overblown.
1: Yeah, I mean, the way that Ben Johnson talks about his offense is he wants chunk plays because, to him, it's more valuable than the dink and dunk, easy, safe throws. He talked about in the article that they're essentially looking at there's – and what Ben Johnson is quoted in saying is that there's probably 80 to 90 throws that they thought Caleb could have completed last year that he did not.
3: Mm-hmm.
1: And so when you take that into account for this upcoming season, if he's able to do that, he will be closer to that 70% completion percentage that they're talking about. Now, the article also pointed out that some of that was route running, wide receivers dropping passes.
3: Exactly.
1: But then Ben Johnson never makes an excuse for Caleb. He says Caleb needs to find a way to complete those balls no matter what. So yep. Whether it's a different receiver that he's throwing to, or making an earlier decision. The one other thing to pull from this article on Fox Sports talking about Ben Johnson and his challenges for Caleb Williams in this upcoming season is this item. Ben Johnson on the dramatic wins at the end of last season, right? The Bear, and it's something you and I have talked about. We're Bears fans. We're also realists. Even though our guy's on the cover of Madden, the Bears are featured in primetime 6 or 7 times this upcoming season.
3: Mm-hmm.
1: People want to see the Bears. They were good last year. There's no guarantee that they will be good in this upcoming season because a lot of what they did last year is not sustainable. Turnover margin heavily in their favor, even though their defense was terrible. End of the game comebacks with Caleb pulling stuff out of his back end. And the Bears just finding a way to win games, including the playoff games that they beat. The 2 games against the Packers at the end of the season were unbelievable comebacks. You can't repeat that stuff. Mm-hmm. Here's a quote from Ben Johnson on the dramatic wins late in the season. Quote, "It goes back to the term that I learned early as a coordinator called unsustainable success," end quote. And that's what it is.
3: Like, yeah.
1: Turnover margin is not something that translates from one season to the next. The way that they came back in some of those games, you can't guarantee that that's going to take place. Now, I know there's plenty of Bears fans who listen to us because we were on the air in Chicago for many years who are going to say you guys are being haters or we're good enough to do that stuff. And it's like, okay, maybe Caleb turns into that type of quarterback.
3: Yeah.
1: Where no matter what, in the final 5 minutes of a game, as long as the Bears are within 2 scores, they can win games. I wouldn't approach a season with the mindset of trying to make that the way of life. Do you know what I mean? Like they need to find a way to get up early in these games and have success earlier so then they don't have to worry about that stuff.
3: You don't want the winning games by 1 score pendulum to swing the other way. And I think that that's why a lot of people and a lot of the metrics looking at next season are down on the Bears. And why, if you say looking at the odds, you're like, why are the Bears just won their division. Why are they third in odds to win their division next year? Well, they were very high in the turnover margin. They had all these come from behind wins. And that is not sustainable, just like Ben Johnson said. So what's the way to remedy that? Get up in games early, maintain that lead, be better on defense, get to the quarterback, which they didn't address. So, like, yeah, you can say, sure, you might be able to do all these things again. But also, there was a handful of luck to go into. Like, you had to recover an onside kick in a game, which is insanely hard to do now with the new kickoff rules.
1: It's like a 2% odds
3: to
1: get an onside kick. And the Bears had one pop right into their lap.
3: Exactly. So it'll be tough.
1: Yeah, I think so. It's a good article on Fox Sports, so check it out. It's Buckingham Dolly here on Westwood One Sports and the Westwood One Sports app. Hanging out with you tomorrow. The World Cup starts. We'll cover it here on the show, noon Eastern. Jim Rome's coming up next.
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3: 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We have our three non-questions of the day and our one sports question. It's also a What's Your Beef Day, and congratulations to Telemont Guile.
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3: So, Javier, congratulations on being our What's Your Beef winner last week, getting $30 of gift food, if you will, cards to Jake's Tex-Mex. We're going to do it again today, tomorrow. The winner will be announced on Friday.
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3: And if you can hear us, Javier, let us know so we know that you know, so we don't have to keep reminding you.
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3: Yeah.
4: Studio, or suite number, rather, 134.
3: We're right across from, what's the new hotel over there? What is that?
4: I'm not sure. Oh, you're talking about the one that's, I'm not sure what that is. Is that like a Hilton or something? I don't know.
3: No, it doesn't. Well, it might be. I don't know. But anyway, there's a new hotel right across from ours as well. So anyway, love to hear from you. 842-2000 is our number. You can just give us your thoughts on anything that's happening in the world of sports. If you've got a beef, let's hear it. Bring us some attitude. Bring us some conviction. All you have to do is, but you do have to call. And it's 842-2000 is our number. All right, we got World Cup soccer to talk about, of course. It's getting closer and closer. Mexico is going to play on Thursday. Team USA will play on Friday. We've also got, Major League Baseball. The Dodgers winning big last night. We've got a lot of games underway, actually, today. It's, getaway day for some teams ending series and getting to a new city. So we got some early games going on.
4: Did you see the clip of Ohtani up to bat last night, and they were chanting, "Ohtani sucks"? And they were about to fall behind like 10 runs. The Pirates, that is.
3: Yeah, they give up 10 runs in the seventh, but I didn't see that at bat.
4: Why? Yeah, well, they were chanting something at Ohtani. I think it was something along the lines of Ohtani sucks, and proceed to give up 10 runs.
3: Oh, okay. I thought you were saying like maybe he reacted to it in some way, shape, or form.
4: Well, no, I don't think he did. I mean, it's Shohei. If Shohei's not too demonstrative for the most part.
3: We have two games that are underway right now. The Rays are taking down Kyle's Red Sox 5-0. The Red Sox are just two hits. They're in the top of the eighth inning in that one. Again, the Rays lead at 5-0. The Yankees are leading the Guardians 6-3. That is in the top half of the seventh inning. We, of course, have, let me give you our questions of the day, and our guest. We have actually an early guest. Gabe Camarillo is coming on at 12:15. He was he's actually on his way to a golf tournament. In Beverly Hills, by the way. So we'll be talking to him about that, but we really want to talk about...
4: You know why?
3: That's you know why asterisk. I just lost you. I don't know why you just did something, but I just lost you. There we go.
4: Can you hear me?
3: Now I can, I think.
4: Hear me?
3: No.
4: Got me? No.
3: Okay, now I can.
4: Well, there's a... Yeah, you were saying an asterisk. Chowchilla native.
3: Yes.
4: So he's going to cover... her, which is pretty cool that they have a representative from that area. And what tournament is it? Is it the U.S. Women's Open, I think?
3: I think it is. I don't know. Qualifier.
4: We'll have to ask him.
3: And then of course we're going to talk about the Minarets game where they won their game against Pacific Grove 21-20.
4: If that's not one of the wildest games in high school baseball history, if not for sure California.
3: That's a crazy one, that's for sure.
4: It was wild.
3: So we'll talk to Gabe about that. And then he's coming up at 12:15 because he has to get out to the golf course at 12:30-ish or 12:40. Also at 1 o'clock, Rich Hughes is back on. We got game 4 of the NBA Finals tonight. Hear what he has to say as the Spurs try to even the series. A home team has not won yet. And at 1:30, Case Kiefer, Las Vegas Sun. He was there last night for game 4 of the Stanley Cup Finals. And we'll talk to Case about what he saw as Carolina came in and won a game and regained home ice advantage, winning by a final of 5-3. Jordan Staal had a terrific goal, just effort-wise, for the lead, 4-3. This was after Carolina jumped out to a 2-0 and 3-1 lead in the first period, but as has been the case in this series, no lead has been safe. Las Vegas tied it at 3-3. Carolina goes up 4-3 on the Jordan Staal goal. Then they get an empty netter to win 5-3. And this series is tied at 2 apiece. Going back to, they're calling it Raleighwood. So we're going back to Raleighwood. I got to get my buddy Dan Tudor on. Dan's in Raleigh. I wonder if he's going to any of these games.
4: That'd be a cool, thing if he was, but I will say, man, this series has just been nothing short of crazy.
3: It's been fun to watch.
4: It's been super awesome to see. Yeah.
3: And by the way, because I do have DirecTV at home, and for those of you who do, ABC and DirecTV are having their fits with each other, and so yeah. You can't even get ABC if you have DirecTV. Unless you go to the Sports Mix channel, 205, then you can watch the actual game that you can't watch on ABC. You can watch it in that small square. It's like one of six squares, and you can watch it with the sound up, and that's what I've been doing when I'm home. When I'm at work, I can get it because we don't use DirecTV at work, but at home I do.
4: I've been streaming it off my phone, but I don't want to reveal my way because it's a...
3: Somebody has got to push me off the ledge to pull the plug on DirecTV and just go get something else. And it's not because of this. It's just because I don't use that many channels, and it's way too expensive for what I do. I mean,
4: The problem is the channels you do use, it might not have it in other
3: packages.
4: That's
3: the whole thing. I do want to keep my sports channels. But
4: well, even your like classic TV that you have.
3: Some of it I don't give a crap about. You know, some I do, some of it I don't. So... I'm not home enough to really care. Just give me my regular sports channels. Maybe a little bit of Andy Griffith. Oh, I'm so old. Anyway, 842-2000 is our number. This is the weirdest headset I've ever had. When I move my head,
4: I told
3: it goes
4: you.
3: Out.
4: I told you.
3: It's not the cord. Because I can hear it go in and out when I move it.
4: It's the jack.
3: I can't hear you right now. It's crazy. You can hear me, though, right? Okay. Yeah, we got to get another headset because this is cutting in and out. Well, no, I don't want yours. There's got to be another one in this building. There's got to be somewhere in this building to have another headset. So we'll get those. I am in the 99-cent store of studios right now where... My headphones, I can't even hear myself, much less hear Kyle or anything that's going on the other end. I try to tweak it a little bit, and it works from time to time. Here comes Kyle to the rescue. All right, Kyle. Thank you. Make sure it'll work. Here, let's go put that one in the,
5: There's a reason it was tied up, right?
3: The vertical file. Yeah. All right. Okay. Maybe it's not the... This one doesn't work either.
4: It's not working?
3: Oh, no, I can hear you now.
4: You can hear me?
3: Yeah.
4: Going to say, you got to have something to hear.
3: I know, but even usually I can hear myself when I'm talking through this. I hear a little reverb. And now
4: you can hear me?
3: Yeah, I can hear you.
4: Okay. Sorry about that.
3: That's some beautiful radio. We're going to use that as a clip that we're going to run later
4: on. We're going to have a headset that we stay away from.
3: Yeah. So, anyway. Kyle, when did you get the corn shirt? I've never seen you wear a corn shirt before.
4: I got it recently, actually. I thrifted it. I think I thrifted it out of town somewhere. It was either when I went to Visalia or when I went to somewhere else. But I think I got it.
3: Look at you.
4: Yeah. It could have even been here. I don't know. It all runs together, but I did get it not terribly long ago.
6: Yeah.
4: I want to say I got it out of town, though, because I was like, huh, that's funny that I'm finding it somewhere that's not Bakersfield.
6: Yeah. You probably got it in Visalia. You were there recently.
4: So. Yeah, I think I did.
3: Anyway, let me give you our questions of the day, and we'll get to that. You know, the weird thing about this is, again, talk to me for a second, Kyle.
4: Hello.
3: Okay, I can hear you, but generally I can hear, like, there seems to be some sort of background that I can hear when I'm talking. Right now it's just dead silent, but anyway. It doesn't
4: probably because of the quality of the headphones.
3: Yeah, maybe that's it. I have no idea. All right, so let me give you our questions of the day. Some fine 15 minutes of radio we've handed out to you already, so let's give it to you. All right, first of all, what are the best seats you've ever had at a professional sporting event? Or, you know what? I'm going to extend it. Concert, anywhere. What are the best seats you've ever had? Ever. Period. And I don't mean like your child's, you know.
4: I can think of some.
3: Sixth grade graduation and you were in the front row. I mean a place that,
4: yeah,
3: you know, was professional. Second question, how many kids do you have, if you have any kids? Just curious, how many kids do you have? Third question, what's your birth month? And what would that make your, you know, like I'm a Capricorn. So, what are you, Kyle? I don't know.
4: Aquarius.
3: You're an Aquarius? Okay, all right. Which is really funny because you don't like the water.
4: Yeah, I mean, for the most part, yeah.
3: Yeah.
4: You're right.
3: That's sort of interesting.
4: Yeah.
3: All right. And our sports question of the day, are you going to be part of a World Cup watch party? Are you going to go watch it somewhere? And if so, where are you going to go watch it? Okay. Like I'm going to go see Fridays because we're doing a newscast from there. I'm going to do it at Hard Rock on Friday. But there are a number of places in town that are, you know, obviously holding their own watch parties.
4: Yeah.
3: You know, I just saw one for Pyrenees Cafe. They're, you know, putting out their menu and all the games that they have. So
4: I would have to imagine like a place like Firehouse is doing something too.
3: Oh yeah, something everywhere. Like that. And even is it Sandrini's, the one that you go down to the stairs?
4: Mm-hmm.
3: Sandrini's. That's the last time I went to one in soccer, and that was sort of a cool atmosphere.
4: That's cool.
3: Yeah, down there. So but anyway, best seats that you've ever had at sporting event or, you know, comedy club, you know, anything. Best seats you've ever had. Second question, how many kids do you have, if you have any kids? Third question, what's your birth month and your sign, I guess? And our sports question, are you going to be a part of a World Cup watch party? We got Gabe Camarillo coming on the other side. He'll be in Bel Air. Woohoo! Covering some golf, but we're going to also talk about a baseball game you recently saw. That's coming up next. 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
14: 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Our show brought to you by Mission Bank, Sully's with seven great locations in town, and Golden Empire Youth Football. Remember, it's a What's Your Beef Wednesday. If you got something you want to share with us, 842-2000. You got to call. You got to have some attitude, conviction. Tell us what's bothering you in a sports.
15: And you got to do it while there's nobody on, when there's no guest.
14: What's that?
15: And I said you got to do it when we're not having a guest on.
14: Yes, exactly, exactly. By the way, Kyle's Red Sox have just scored 4 runs in the 8th inning, but they're still trailing 5-4.
15: Nothing new there.
14: Yankees extend their lead over the Guardians 8-3. That is in the 7th. But right now, we're going to take you to Beverly Hills. That's where all the cool people hang out. As Gabe Camarillo from KMPH-TV in Fresno joins us to talk about what he's doing in down south and also a local high school baseball game that he was at recently. Gabe, how you doing, man?
16: I'm doing great. I drove through Bakersfield not too long ago, and I'm on my way, as you said, to Bel Air, not to see the Fresh Prince, but to see a fresh face, a 17-year-old golf sensation, Strith Kelly.
14: So tell us a little bit about the event.
16: So it is the Curtis Cup. Think of it like the Ryder Cup, but for amateur women. And I'm thinking it's going to be a pretty close event. It happens every 2 years, Team USA versus Team Europe. They have 8 golfers on each team, and Astrid Talley is considered by many to be one of the top American amateur golfers in the world. And so she's competing in this world-class event, Bel Air Country Club, It hasn't been in L.A. since 1974, and it rotates every year between America and Europe. This year, it's in the great golden state of California, so those who are from Chowchilla that want to watch one of their own represent America should come down to Bel Air this weekend and watch the Curtis Cup.
14: Yeah, that, look, I would be happy to go to Bel Air just about any day of the week. That would be nice. What year is Astris?
16: She just finished her high school junior year, so okay. She still has one more year left in high school. But you know, Central Section titles don't interest her anymore now that she's competing in U.S. Opens. In fact, this past weekend on Saturday, she shot 5 under. Which was the lowest weekend round an amateur golfer in U.S. Women's Open history. She ended up finishing overall at the tournament 2 over, tied for 22nd overall, which is her best career finish. And her career is very young. She's only 17, but she's already competed in 3 U.S. Opens, having made the cut in 2 of them. And this was the best ever, but it won't be her best in her career by far. I think she'll definitely manage to finish top 5 in a couple of them. I think she'll win a couple of them by the time her career is over. I think it'll be a very long career. I'm excited to watch her at the very start of it and to be there in Bel Air and to talk to her about representing USA and just to get her, you know, her thoughts on Bel Air Country Club. I don't think she's ever golfed at this prestigious course yet. It's going to host the U.S. Men's Open in a few years, too, so that's exciting. I think it's really cool to see a golfer from the Central Valley. I know Bryson DeChambeau is a big name in the men's side, but for the LPGA, I think it's just Tally's absolutely a name to know before she becomes world famous.
14: Yeah, no, and I guess my question would be, although she could go pro, does she have any designs on any colleges?
16: She's already signed, sealed, and delivered to, well, not delivered yet. In a year, she'll be delivered to Stanford, where the great Tiger Woods golfed once upon a time. And a lot of people compare her to Tiger just because of how young she started. Our old KMPH sports reporter, Nick King, featured Astris Tally when she was 5 years old. And at that age, she was already training alongside Bryson DeChambeau under golf instructor in Madeira, Mike Shy.
14: Wow, that is crazy. That is crazy. All right, speaking of crazy, you were at a baseball game recently that was one for the ages. That would be Minarets and Pacific Grove. Tell us how that one unfolded and what happened in the end.
16: So in the TV world, it's pretty cut, clear, and dry, right? You go there, you get your highlights, you try to get out fast because you got a schedule, right? You got to put together the show, and on the weekends, your producers want you to go longer because there's less news. So I thought, okay, you know, I'm going to come here. Minarets and Pacific Grove, they're pretty evenly matched. I was looking at the records and who they played. Like, they got a couple runs on both sides and called it a day. I got there, it was already 3-0 in the first inning, Minarets. And I got plenty of runs in that first inning. They scored 8 in the first, and then they scored 5 in the second to take a 13-0 lead. The home team, Mustangs, taking a 13-0 lead over Pacific Grove, the visitors from the Monterey Coast, who know if they knew where Minarets was at. It's up there in O'Neill's, just south of Force Gold, on your way to Yosemite. It looked like it was going to be a long bus ride home for them. And then, like, the craziest thing happened. It was 13-0 in the third inning. Ball scored the first run of the game for the Pacific Grove Breakers. Things broke from that point on inside Pacific Grove. They just started scoring and scoring and scoring. A couple errors by Minarets helped the Breakers break this game open. They were up 16-13. It was 13-0 Minarets. Then Pacific Grove scored 16 straight to take a 3-run lead into the bottom of the sixth inning. And still, you know, Minarets scored and scored. They have a great lineup. Led off by Torin Wolf, who is the starting quarterback on the league champion football team. And then they also have Jamie Spurgeon, who is a two-way player, too. He plays outfield, shortstop, and pitches. And he's going to go to Texas Tech or Cal for football and baseball. He's an outstanding athlete, especially at the Division V level. Jamie Spurgeon is one of those guys that can carry a team. And, I mean, he and Wolf, every time they were up at the plate, they hit and they scored. So 16-15 going into the seventh. Pacific Grove still had the lead. They tacked on 2 more to make it 19-15. Minarets came up for their last at-bats. And looking at the bottom of the order, looking at the fact that Spurgeon and Wolf were not going to bat that inning, I wanted to leave.

0: Caspel, who hit the walk-off double off the wall. And 4 hours after it started, if you're keeping track of all that action, Final Score Minarets 21, Pacific Grove 20. No, the Breakers did not miss an extra point. They just didn't score one more run to 20, and that's why they lost, which is crazy to say out loud, that they scored 20 and couldn't win.
1: What time did that game start?
0: Started at 4, ended at 8. So it was exactly a four-hour game.
1: Yeah, you didn't have early newscast?
0: I did not have an early newscast, thank goodness. But I stayed for the whole game, and I ended up going about a minute 5 seconds on the highlights, and lots of post-game soundbites, obviously, from the players and coaches who were incredulous that they won. The coach admitted to me he didn't think they were going to win in the seventh inning.
1: That tells you everything. Yeah, it's the same Minarets team we watched play Shafter, and they beat them either 10-9 or 11-10. It was like same type of game, you know, much lower scoring, but, you know, it was like no lead was safe and a lot of runs were being scored. And so that was definitely in Minaret's DNA right there. So you don't catch many games like that. That is a story you'll be telling years from now.
0: You know, the Mustangs might have a lucky horseshoe in their back pocket, because if I remember correctly, they won that game by a run, and there was a drop fly ball that Shafter that scored two.
1: Yes.
0: If that error was never made, then Shafter would have been the Valley champion, and Minarets would have been home and not winning 21-20. So they, and then against Roosevelt committed a two-run error in the bottom of the sixth to make it 5-1 Minarets. And those two runs were important because Roosevelt scored three in the seventh to make it 5-4 final score. If not for that two-run error, Minarets would not have even been in the CIF regional championship.
1: Yeah, well, let me back you up to the Shafter game. Shafter committed five errors in that game, and every one of them was costly. So, I know of the fly ball to left field you're speaking of, but there were about four other errors, all of which cost them, and they tried to make a comeback late, but fell a run short. So Minarets, well-deserved, but boy, oh boy, you talk about interesting baseball and just, you know, highlights galore. So that is something. So this back to the golf for a moment. Is it just one day, 18 holes? What do we have?
0: So today is the practice rounds.
1: Okay.
0: They don't allow television cameras to report actual live competition. It's the USGA guideline. So I get to report our practice rounds, and then I get to talk to her afterward, and it'll be previewing the Prentice Cup that starts on Friday. It starts with foursome and then four ball.
1: Okay.
0: And they'll be competing as a team on Friday and Saturday. And then Sunday it's singles against their counterpart on the European side.
1: Okay.
0: Specifically, it's Team Great Britain. So it's USA versus England. The same weekend, it's USA versus Paraguay in L.A. In the World Cup, which also has a Fresno connection there, too, on the U.S. roster.
1: Who do they have there?
0: Max Arfstrom.
1: Okay.
0: Max Arfstrom is making his World Cup debut on Friday. And about 6 years ago, he scored 51 goals in 26 games for San Joaquin Memorial.
1: Woo.
0: Was far and away the best player in town, and who would have guessed it? He's one of the best players in the country, and he's one of the top 26 that will represent the United States.
1: Well, the Central Section showing itself. We actually have a Bakersfield young man who's 34 now, but he's playing in the Men's U.S. Open at Shinnecock Hills, so that's going to be fun, too.
0: Uh-huh.
1: So they got a little bit of everything in the Central Section, and we certainly wish her the best this week, and safe travels down there. I know you're almost there, but I appreciate you jumping on board just to give us some information in that Minarets game. Again, that was crazy. Where was that game played?
0: It was Minarets on it was like a hillside ballpark that Minarets has. Great view of the foothills of the Sierra Nevada. Off in the distance, you see Shut-Eye Peak. There was a lot of home runs, and I wasn't sure if it was because of the higher elevation, the wind was blowing out most of the afternoon, or if these guys are just amped up to play the last high school baseball game in the state of California.
1: Yeah,
0: with it being 4 hours long, I'm pretty sure it was literally the final game to end the high school sports season.
1: Yeah, it's probably a combination of all of that. High altitude, wind blowing out, and some sluggers. So that's how you get 21-20. Gabe, thank you so much.
0: And there were only four errors. I want to say only four errors. It was a very clean game.
1: Nice.
0: Blocks, but besides the blocks and four errors, like, it wasn't a sloppy game by any means.
1: Yeah.
0: All teams deserve to be there for sure.

0: Gabe, thank you so much. Safe travels, my man, and enjoy your day, all right?
1: All right, will do. If I see someone famous, I'll tell them Greg Kerr says hi.
0: Oh, yeah, okay. Yeah, they'll really know me. So anyway, thank you, Gabe. I appreciate it. That's Gabe Camarillo once again, KMPH-TV in Fresno. He's down south right now for the Curtis Cup and checking out one of the local golfers from Chowchilla.
2: I was kind of in and out taking care of some things. Did he mention that he almost left?
0: Yeah.
2: And that a fan had to convince? Yeah, that's...
0: No, he didn't say a fan convinced
2: him. Well,
0: he
2: said that someone at the game convinced him to stick around, and it ended up being what it was.
0: He said he was going to stick around in case it was a run rule and he could get post.
2: But, yeah.
0: But
2: well, he had a ton of runs already, so he was, you know, getting ready to head back. And
0: yeah.
2: Then what unfolded. That's crazy.
0: That is absolutely crazy. There's nothing worse than leaving a game a little early and then finding out the other team came back and won. That's not
2: I know you thing. Can relate.
0: All right, we're going to take a break. 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
2: 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Who's the man we're rooting for? Greg Kerr! Greg Kerr! Greg Kerr! Hooray! And now,

0: 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What's your beef Wednesday? Javier was our winner last week.
1: Yeah.
0: And you can be a winner this week. It's $30 of food from Jake's Tex-Mex. All you have to do is call and have a sports beef. 842-2000. Tell us what's griping you.
1: Correct me if I'm wrong, but this might be a window to do.

0: do that.
1: That's absolutely a window to do it. We don't have another guest till 1 o'clock.
0: Yeah, so if you have something.
1: Now would be the time to call.
0: Call in.
1: We do have our questions of the day. We'll get some responses here in a moment. What's the best seats you've ever had for a concert, a comedy show, or a sporting event? How many kids do you have, if any? What's your birth month? And it, whatever that means as far as your astrological sign. And our sports question of the day, will you attend a World Cup watch party? If so, where might you do that? 842-2000 is our number, 842-2000. Kyle, what do you have for responses?
0: Well, I do have some really good answers here, so I'm excited to share these. I will say Alex, being the new Mr. First,
1: yes.
0: Alex says, a Cowboys preseason game at 49er Stadium when it was new.
1: Okay.
0: So, Santa Clara, right?
1: Okay.
0: He has three boys.
1: Okay.
0: June is his birth month, so I'm assuming that's Gemini.
1: All right. Happy birthday.
0: And then no watch party, so I guess Greg's going to have to invite me.
1: Okay. All right.
0: He's going to hold you to that.
1: All right.
0: Anthony says, the box at Dodger Stadium by the dugout, and I shook hands with Joe Torre.
1: Okay.
0: No children. He says, I'm a Taurus in April, and no watch party. I'm just going to be at home with a couple of Modellos.
1: Okay. Sounds good.
0: That's not a bad plan. Dora says, I think the best seats I had probably were at a baseball game.
1: Okay.
0: My birth month is January, so I'm a Capricorn, and no, I'm not going to watch the soccer.
1: All right.
0: And then
1: Capricorn, she said.
0: Correct.
1: All right.
0: And then
1: I'm a December Capricorn.
0: Yes, you are.
1: Okay.
0: Well, you guys are pretty close to each other because you're at the very end of December. So
1: last day
0: sense.
1: Of the year. Yeah.
0: Yeah. Jumbo, listen to this answer. Are you ready for this?
1: All right.
0: Jimi Hendrix at the Civic Auditorium. He was the third row from the front.
1: Wow.
0: I mean, it's hard to beat that.
1: Yeah.
0: No offense to anybody else, but that's pretty crazy.
1: Yeah.
0: To say you were there, but then also that close. No children. Gemini in the very beginning of June. And he's probably not going to watch the World Cup. He's not really a big soccer fan. So
1: all right.
0: That's all we got for now.
1: Good enough.
0: I will say the craziest seats I've been – fortunate to have sat close at a lot of different events. But I think something that stands out to me is probably the first time you ever took me to a wrestling event.
1: Yeah.
0: Because I sat like right there in the front row, and I remember a lot of things about that. It was a SmackDown taping, and I remember Mark Henry in particular shaking his head and the water flying at us, and we all thought it was sweat, and we're like, ah! I remember one of the commentators, also former wrestler Taz, I remember getting at, like, kind of dapping up Taz as he walked by, and he high fives the kids and everybody that's sitting front row.
1: Yeah.
0: That was really cool. Yeah, there was just a lot of cool things about that. And, you know, a couple other wrestling events too, because we were fortunate to have some tickets that were close. And honestly too, just when we go to like CSUB games on the road, and sometimes we get to sit either wherever or I'll sit at the scorer's table.
1: Right.
0: Always enjoy sitting at a scorer's table for any game.
1: Yeah.
0: I think that's just cool. You get to see it that close.
1: Mm-hmm.
0: So, yeah, those would be some of the ones I can think of. What about you?
1: Well, pretty much the same since I broadcast the games. I'm on you know, press row.
0: Yeah, right, but there. You've probably been to some professional games. Maybe you got a good seat there. I would assume. Right?
1: You know, it's funny. Like, you go to Dodger Stadium or Angel Stadium, and I get on the field to do interviews, and we can go in the locker room to do interviews. But during the game, we're actually up, you know, higher. So
0: yeah,
1: we're not down low because we generally don't shoot from the photographer's well. That's usually the still cameras.
0: I will say a few years ago, I went to an Angels game. They played the Guardians, and it wasn't exactly the best seats in the world, but it was a really good view. Mm-hmm. We were in think it would be right field. Yeah. We're in right field. And ironically enough, because this is when they had Otani. Otani hit a home run while I was there. I think Trout had hit a home run before we got there, because we got there just a few innings in. And then Trout got hurt in the same game.
1: Why are you getting there late, man?
0: Traffic was brutal. Mm-hmm. It wasn't me.
1: I know.
0: We did what we could.
1: I'm just giving you a hard time. I think the best seats I ever had were as a kid at Candlestick Park. We were a couple rows behind home plate for Giants. And actually, it was a doubleheader.
0: That's cool.
1: I remember Frank Rehberger was the starting pitcher in one of the games, and he walked like six guys in the first inning. They booed the hell out of him, get him out of there.
0: I sat up in the nosebleeds at Dodger Stadium a year and a half ago with a friend.
1: Yeah.

0: and that was more scary than it was. But it, after a while, it was cool. But it was high up.
1: Well, you know, we sat up pretty high. Remember Minute Maid Park in Houston when they played the Braves?
0: We did.
1: Do you remember that?
0: We did. Yeah. Well, I remember we sat up pretty high at the old Padres Stadium when they played the Red Sox when I was a kid. We sat up pretty high then too.
1: Yeah, that wasn't as bad, but it was yeah.
0: How high did you sit up when you went to Petco like a couple years ago?
1: I was under the overhang on the third baseline. It was pretty nice.
0: Oh, cool.
1: Yeah.
0: Yeah, there's some really cool ballparks that I'd like to visit for sure.
1: But anyway, all right. So let's get to what we had last night, which was Game 4 of the Stanley Cup Finals, which is turning out to be a highly entertaining series, and now it's tied 2-2. Carolina scored a minute 6 in. Logan Stankoven scored. Then they scored about 2.5 minutes later for a 2-0 lead. Vegas came back to make it 2-1, but before the third period was over, Carolina scored again. In fact, with a 3-1 lead, Vegas scored as time expired, but they went to replay, and the puck did not cross the goal line.
0: Was that Stone?
1: It went zeros.
0: Was that Stone by chance?
1: No, Stone had the goal. He had the lone goal.
0: Who had the goal waved off?
1: I can't remember who shot that one, to be honest with you.
0: Okay.
1: I'd have to rack my brain to think who it was. But it was 3-1 after one. And then it might have been. No, I don't think it was Marner. But anyway, it was 3-1 after one, but Vegas tied it 3-3.
0: Oh, it was Braden McNabb.
1: Oh, Braden McNabb, okay. So Vegas tied it 3-3. So now we're in the third period, which has been Carolina's period, by the way. I heard a statistic. Vegas has outscored Carolina 9-1 in the second period. Okay, they've just dominated the second periods. But the third period, you could pretty much flip that on its head because Carolina's had their way in the third period. So here's what happened. 3-3, third period.
2: Or excuse me, Saturday. There's a giveaway. Sedeikis and Hart steals him down. That's his biggest stop in a while. Lucian Thorpe, backhand, score. Oh, it's in. And Jordan Staal's got another. And the go-ahead goal. Thought Hart might have got a piece of that.
3: I don't think Staal could believe that he was able to get enough of that one, just falling and twisting to the other side. Turnovers are the storyline, aren't they? Take advantage when you can. Well, just a beauty of an opportunity here. Theodore off the body. Jarvis in all alone, but Hart played that perfectly well. It's a 1-4 in the corner, and somehow, as he's falling back the other way, Jarvis gets a piece of it. Ehlers gets enough, and oh man, just a game of inches as we've seen. Hart, the timing of this as it pops up, hits the top of his glove, and somehow slides across.
1: All right, so I hope your experience was different than mine. The first 25 seconds of that, there was no announcer. All I heard was crowd noise, and then I heard a mumbling in the background.
0: No, that was your headphones.
1: So my headphones must be only getting one channel because I did not hear anybody talking.
0: No, there was commentary the entire time.
1: Yeah. Okay. So anyway, Jordan Staal scores as he was flailing to the ice, and he just flicked it somehow, some way, got it into the back of the net to give Carolina the lead 4-3. They had an empty netter to win by a final of 5-3. John Tortorella, who's been a kinder, nicer man upon his return as coach, was rather short with the media at certain points, or just really wasn't in the mood to answer many questions. So here's a little bit of the give and take with Tortorella and the media.
4: I don't think we were that bad. First period, we have just a bad bounce over Carter's stick, take a penalty. We don't get that killed, or basically don't get it killed. But that's not the difference tonight.
5: Left side front row, Danny.
4: The 23 giveaways tonight, was that the difference? Oh, I don't even count the giveaways. Those giveaways in the sheet, I don't even know what they mean.
5: Right side front row, Paul.
6: John, your team has been able to score a lot of goals this postseason, especially after when you first came in. What has been the key difference in being able to convert some of your shots?
4: I don't know. I mean, how am I going to answer that?
5: Then same row, Jesse.
7: John, what did you think was the difference?
4: Well, I thought we battled back, probably, and I thought our third period is probably our best period. The frustrating part for me is they don't earn their winning goal. You know, it's not so much the turnover. Carter makes a great save, but just after that, we make another mistake and we leave the front of the net. So, yeah. So there are a lot of good minutes in the game. It's just for free. That's a hard one for me in the third period. So we'll regroup and get ready for our next one.
1: All right, so John Tortorella right there. Rule number one when asking questions, especially to a guy who doesn't really want to answer them, you got to ask an open-ended question. Instead of coming to a conclusion in your questions, like, oh, there's 23 giveaways, and he's just, you know, if he doesn't want to answer it, or he goes, I don't even, you know, whatever. You know, and I can't remember what was the second one he asked. Something he wanted no part of that either.
0: Something about what was the difference, or
1: no? That's the one that was open ended.
0: Oh,
1: which yeah. was after hearing those two guys ask questions that had conclusions in them. He just said, "Well, John, what was the difference?" And then
0: that opened the
1: Tortorella
0: door for his opinion.
1: Gave you his version of what was going on.
0: Yeah.
1: So, yeah, he wasn't happy. Nor should he have been.
0: Well, we didn't hear it on there because I left it out because it would have made the soundbite probably 30 seconds longer. But he proceeds to open the press conference and the mic is, you know, sitting up on a stand.
1: Right, and it falls.
0: And it falls down and he goes to reach for it and then he's just like, you know what, screw this. And he just sits there and the guy rushes up and puts it back on the mic. He was not in a good mood at all.
1: Yeah, no, he wasn't.
0: He was not happy.
1: Yeah.
0: He gave a death stare to whoever prepared that
1: podium. Yeah, he was going to talk without a microphone and then whoever the guy was, the gopher came running up and stuck the microphone back up there and put it firmly in place so it wouldn't fall. But that's the good old John Tortorella we've known for years. He's a little spicy, I guess is the best way to put it. By the way, the Red Sox, who were down 5-0 and pulled it within 5-4, they then surrendered a couple back.
0: Shocker.
1: And the Rays win 7-5. So
0: probably going to get swept if that wasn't the third game of the series.
1: Yeah, the Red Sox did score again. They would have tied the game if they had not given up two runs in the bottom of the eighth. They lose 7-5.
0: Sell the team already.
1: One
0: My
1: game
0: God.
1: Is still well underway. The Yankees in the ninth inning have an 8-3 lead in Cleveland against the Guardians. And just underway, the Giants, who are trying to right things against the Nationals, who are playing pretty good baseball, by the way. And that one is in the top of the first right now with the Nats at bat against the Giants.
0: Who's the biggest disappointment so far in the MLB season in your
1: opinion?
0: I think
1: the Giants.
0: You think so?
1: Yeah.
0: I would have to offer my Red Sox. I really would. I'm not saying they were expected to win the division.
1: They were expected to be great.
0: Well, I know, but I'm not saying they were expected to win the division. I'm not saying they were expected to be a postseason contender. But I thought they'd have a shot. And right now, unless a miracle occurs, they're not going to be contending for anything.
1: Giants got a new manager. I realize he came from the college ranks.
0: Yeah.
1: But they made some signings as well. Thought they were going to be a better team, and they're 27-41. I mean, there's still a lot of runway here, but they better get hot and get really hot.
0: Well, I'd have more faith in San Francisco than I would in Boston, personally.
1: We'll see.
0: The management in Boston has to change.
1: That's been it's been very, very disappointing. We'll get into yesterday's Dodgers win over the Pirates later on. They scored 10 runs in the seventh inning to break open a 2-2 tie. Paul Skeens actually pitched the first six innings, and it was a 2-2 tie. When he was gone, the Pirates' hopes went with him. As, again, the Dodgers exploded for that 10-run inning. We're going to take a break when we come back. Final segment of the first hour. Love to hear from you. If you got a beef, now's the time. If you're hungry, let's give us your sports beef. 842-2000. You got to call us. 842-2000. 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
10: 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Our show brought to you by Mission Bank, Sully's with seven great locations in town, and Golden Empire Youth Football. Of course, Jake's Tex-Mex also giving away a $30 gift certificate, if you will, or gift cards for food to our What's Your Beef winner of the week. Last week's winner was Javier. In fact, Javier is back. Not eligible to win again, but he has a beef, and let's bring him on. Javier, how you doing, man?
11: Hey, what's up, guys? I'm all right. Wanted to throw a beef real fast. Courtside seats at NBA games, I think that's nuts, man. I thought about it last week when you guys were on the topic of the kid that ran on to get a video selfie with Wemby, and I've always thought, like, how nuts it is to let fans sit that close to basketball games. It's, for one, I mean, it's super dangerous. I mean, you know, we all saw what happened at the Malice at the Palace. But fans are nuts. Like, if I was a super fan of an NBA team and I'm sitting courtside at a huge finals game and, you know, an opposing player is running by me, like, I wouldn't, but I would think about maybe tripping that guy or something, you know? If he's on a fast break, like, there's some really crazy fans out there. I'm surprised crazy, weird stuff like that doesn't happen more often, and it probably will someday. I just don't see why they would let fans sit that close.
10: So I thought you were going to say the crazy part was the prices. because
11: that too.
10: Yeah, that would be the crazy part for me.
11: That's how they keep the riffraff out, right?
10: Yeah. The thing about it is, look, New York, like Los Angeles, has its share of stars that like to go to games. And I don't mind seeing all the stars that they show, you know, whoever they may be, Ben Stiller and, you know, Derek Jeter was there, Eli Manning. But two things I noticed, and I'm not an anti-Spike Lee guy, you know, I don't really have an opinion of Spike Lee, except for the fact that he looks like a show me guy, like look at me type thing. And he never sits down, which I'm not saying is a rule, but I saw him games in San Antonio. He's like second or third row, and he never sat down. And I'm thinking, like, if I bought a seat behind this guy, you know, and I didn't want to stand the entire game, it'd be like, dude, sit down for a second. But I'm not a big fan of people who say, look at me, you know, with their actions, I guess, is the best way to put it. But you're right in terms of the proximity, but it also is what makes basketball special, because unlike the NFL, they're not wearing helmets. You're a lot closer to them. You sort of know what they look like and all that kind of stuff. Yeah, if you get some crazies, some weird things can happen, but most arenas have a lot of security around them. They're usually big dudes with windbreakers on, and they'll keep you off the court for the most part. I know that kid that snuck on to get the picture with Wemby. You really can't stop somebody's first step if they're smart enough. They can get, you know, they can get on the court when you're not looking. But there's repercussions that come with that. You get arrested, you're banned for life, however that works. You know, it is what
11: right.
10: It is. But we live in a different world now, man. People, you know, that guy, whoever that kid was, probably didn't care about Wembanyama. It's not, they just wanted a picture. You know, that's, they just wanted something for their social media and to put out there.
11: Yeah.
10: I can only imagine what their page looks like right now with that picture. It was costly, but they got what they wanted.
11: Yeah. You know, I a weird scenario I imagine is, you know, now with gambling being such a huge thing, you got to think if there's some guy that puts down, like, I don't know, just some crazy $50,000 on a bet, and he happens to be sitting there super close, and he sees his bet about a blow up right in his face with, you know, an opposing team's player, you know, about to dunk it. Like, I don't know. If I was a bit crazier, I would run right up to him and trip him or something. You know, I can't, like, somebody out there is that crazy. Not me, but somebody is.
10: No, like, I agree with you. No, I agree that we've made gambling so prevalent, and we've also put the combatants so close to the people who bet that, yeah, something's going to get squirrely one day, and we're all going to look like...
11: It's going
10: like,
11: to happen.
10: Yeah, we're going to say, can you believe that happened? Okay, yeah, I can believe it happened. The guy just lost $10,000, and he thinks it's that guy's fault, so he went on the court and he hit him, you know, or
11: yeah.
10: Whatever, you know, yeah. Yeah, that wouldn't surprise me one bit. And we created this mess.
11: I'm surprised Ron Artest didn't do away with that rule, you know, but... I guess that's the one time that it's happened where that got out of control, but
10: yeah,
11: talking about the malice at the palace.
10: Yeah, and that's another version of this. Sometimes fans get way too personal with players and say stuff that's not appropriate, and, you know, so are players just supposed to sit there and take it?
1: Shout
10: you
1: out
10: know?
1: To the city of Utah, or it, not the city, the state of Utah, Salt Lake City. They're known for it.
10: It is a protocol to not respond, but sometimes humans respond. And when you say something, you know, if you said something about my wife or kids or something, you know, I might have something to say about it. You know, it's one thing you can say, I suck at shooting free throws or whatever else you want to say. And there's nothing wrong with heckling sports-wise to try to get under someone's skin. But when you make it personal, that's where I draw the line. It should never be personal. And some fans are. So
11: yeah, and they're standing, you know, 5 feet away from the players, from the action itself. So
10: yeah,
11: it's crazy to me. I mean, you guys know I get pretty worked up about the Ravens. I mean, you know, I like NBA, I like the Lakers, but not that much to where I'm going to, you know, but if somebody out there, I know there's somebody out there that is as big a Lakers fan as I am a Ravens fan, somebody's going to do something weird someday.
10: Yeah. No doubt about it. I mean, look, if you want to smart off, make sure you know who you're smarting off to. I don't know that I would mouth off to Draymond Green.
6: you know, because I think he's just crazy enough to do something. He's crazier than the fan.
11: Yeah.
6: But anyway. All right, Javier, thanks for the call, man. Greatly appreciate it.
11: All right. You guys.
6: So if you got a beef, all you have to do is call us 842-2000, 842-2000. We do have a guest coming up at 1 o'clock and 1:30, but you can squeeze in between or after both if you want. 842-2000, $30 of gift card for food at Jake's Tex-Mex to our winner, whoever that may be. Once again, we do have some baseball going on, and we have some finals as well. Share those with you before we get to a break. Right now, the Guardians have scored in the bottom of the ninth, but they're still trailing 8-4. They are down to their final out of the game. They do have a runner on first base, but again, down by 4 runs. Bottom of the first, the Giants are a bat. No score in their game against the Nationals. And we do have a final where the Rays, who had a 5-0 lead, hold off the Red Sox. They win by a final of 7-5. Second hour coming at you. We got Rich Hughes coming on. We're going to talk about the NBA Finals, Game 4 tonight in New York at 1:30. Case Kiefer live from Las Vegas. He was at the Stanley Cup Finals last night. That series tied at 2 apiece. We'll hear what Case has to say in his work with the Las Vegas Sun. We'll take a break. 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
12: 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Regarding Myles Garrett, Browns GM Andrew Berry says he was never looking to trade Garrett. 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
6: 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It's a What's Your Beef Wednesday. 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If you have the best beef of the week, $30 of food toward Jake's Tex-Mex coming at you. All you have to do is be the winner. 842-2000 is our number. Our show, by the way, brought to you by Mission Bank, Sully's with 7 great locations in town, and Golden Empire Youth Football. Time to talk NBA Finals. We've got a game 4 coming up tonight in New York. It should be a zoo once again. I don't know if anybody saw what was going on with the fans outside after the game, and they roughed up a guy in a Spurs jersey. They ripped down a pole that had a sign on it. And
1: yeah, it was insane.
6: It was just, I mean, these people live among us, man. I mean, I've never been like a big city person. I like visiting. I would never live in a big city ever. And for me, it's because of the anonymity of the people in the town. It's not because it's a big fishbowl, small fishbowl thing. It's more about people in big cities figure they could do any kind of crap and get away with it. And you're just, you don't even know that one day you're walking down the street and you're a victim. You're a potential victim in big cities all over the place. And they can, by the way, spot somebody that's a tourist in a heartbeat. Those professional people that are out there just making money off of goofballs that, you know, show up in their city for a day or two or whatever. Yeah. Not a big fan. Not to mention I hate traffic. Okay, enough about that. Let's get to the game itself. Last game, San Antonio wins 115-111. And before we get to our guest, Rich Hughes, I want you to hear from Mike Brown again. That we aired this yesterday, but this sounds to me like a coach that is planting seeds for game 4 after the game 3 loss, and it has to do with free throws. Here's what Mike Brown had to say.
17: I never thought I'd be in the NBA Finals and see a team get 24 free throw attempts in the second half to another team's 8. There were opportunities for fouls to be called.
6: There you go. So again, I believe he's just planting a seed, like, you know, as you do, because the media gets this word out and then the referees hear about it and they're only human and they'll react accordingly, you would think, for the most part. So we'll see how that free throw differential stands out tonight. Quite frankly, the Knicks fouled him a lot. Just all you have to do is watch Wemby. See how many times he gets fouled. Okay? In fact, you can probably count how many times he got fouled and they didn't call it. It's a very physical series, both sides. There's no doubt about it. Let's bring Rich Hughes on, talk a little bit about it. Rich, how you doing, man?
18: Good. How are you, Greg?
6: Good. This is what coaches like you do. You sort of put a little thought into the ears of, you know, the officials and give them a little something-something so they can, you know, let it marinate and think about it, right?
18: Of course. You know, I would agree it's probably strategic to see if he can get some more, you know, fouls called his way. But like you said, I mean, as far as, I mean, the Spurs are a physical team too, but as far as being the aggressor of this series, I would say the Knicks by far are much more physical. So that typically means you're going to get called for more fouls. So we'll see if his strategy works in this next game. They get a little home cooking.
6: Yeah, and yet the Spurs have also sort of showed their moments where they said enough's enough. Wemby pushing Jalen Brunson off him. Stephon Castle running right over Brunson. You know, they've dished it out, too. What have you made of those incidents, and where do they fall under the flagrancy for you as far as those two plays?
18: I mean, if you go back to the 1990s, I mean, it's nothing, you know, it's just a little slap on the wrist, but, you know, I enjoy it. I'm glad they're letting them play a little bit. Some of it gets a little bit, but you know, the regular season is so soft that it's kind of nice to see and get a little, you know, get it a little physical and et cetera. So, yeah, both ways. I think the Spurs are starting to fight back. I saw a stat that they have the youngest starting lineup in, I think, NBA history for a final.
6: Right.
18: Don't quote me on that, but they're pretty young, so I think they're learning on the fly, whereas, you know, the Knicks got a few more vets that have been in it. So, you know, they're you know, tired of it, starting to fight back. Good for them. You know, they're big brothers, you know, pushing them around, so little brother's got to fight back, and that's what they're learning to do.
6: So, as we get to game 4, this is a Knicks team that had not lost in over 40 days. 40 days. winning 13 in a row in the postseason, and now they taste a little bit of their own blood. What do you expect to see tonight out of this one?
18: Well, I think at some point, you know, with the difference, I think, for the Spurs the other night is they really had less turnovers. They didn't have double-digit turnovers, which is crucial for them, keeps them out of transition. But I think at some point the Knicks got to realize that we can't keep letting the Spurs get a lead. Now, you know, the second quarter by the Knicks, you know, erased that lead. But, you know, both the first quarter and the third quarter are so important, especially when you're trying to win a game and you're at home. So I think that the Knicks really have to come out and not let the Spurs get out and take the lead. You know, make them play from behind. Make them be, in a sense, you know, like in desperation. Whereas they let them get a lead, and yes, they got back in, but the third quarter, the Spurs came out again and had more energy at the start. So, and got back in front. So I think the Knicks got to have a little bit more urgency at the start of the game and coming out at a halftime. And you know, if they can get the crowd going and really get them going, you may see a blowout. You may see, you know, maybe a, you know, I don't know what a blowout would be in the finals. I don't think you'll see some of the scores we saw, you know, in the Eastern Conference and Western Conference finals. But, you know, they definitely got to get out to a better start. And I think that should be the first thing on the board. We have got to get a lead and we got to come out and set them down, set the Spurs down defensively right from the get go.
6: Yeah, it has been all three games. San Antonio's had the lead, and the first two on their home floor, they couldn't hold on to it. This was the first time they seemed to punch back, even though they fell behind by 7 at halftime, which is the usual. Spurs take the lead. Knicks have a good second quarter. They lead at halftime. As you pointed out, they've usually come out pretty strong in the third quarter, and then the Spurs have sort of folded in the fourth quarter or whatever, you know, whether it was fatigue from the Thunder series, at least game one. I don't know that you can use fatigue beyond game one as an excuse, especially for a young team. But I understand after battling the Thunder game one with a rested Knicks team, that was not a shocker to me. Game two, maybe a little bit more so. But I guess the question, while all of New York is on pins and needles going, oh my goodness, we lost, and you know, all this kind of stuff, the urgency still has to be with San Antonio because you just don't expect to win three in a row if you lose this one to win games 5, 6, and 7.
18: Yeah, of course it is. I mean, they've got to come out again. And, you know, they can't get behind 3-1. Not a good place to be. Whereas you come out with that energy and fire again, and you even the series. I mean, everything's back to square one if they win tonight. And that's to be what it's on their board. You know, we got to come out with the same fire that we have been coming out. And, you know, they are a really good team coming out of the bat. Even against OKC, they started the game with a lot of leads. So that's one of their strengths is getting leads. So right off the bat in the first quarter. So, you know, basically that's got to be the mindset. You can't, you know, say, okay, well, we'll let this one go. And at home, no. You know, we screwed up at home. We should have won at least one of those games. And now we've got, you know, ourselves in a bad situation. So we've got to even it up. And then it's a best of three from there, you know. So two wins to win if you can win tonight. So
6: yeah. So as a player and as a coach, and I'm sure at the college level, you've been to a couple places where you got homered. So I want to take homering off the table here for a moment. But did you enjoy playing on the road as a coach or a player? Or you know,
18: always
6: hear about home court advantage, but some people like to be on the road. What about you?
18: I loved it. As a player, I loved it because I loved irritating people. And you'd have fans, you know, just like the Knicks. It's like you're in when you're playing against the Knicks, I mean, it's got to be the greatest, you know, the greatest feeling to go in there and play well and put it to people, you know? And so, I mean, it's just, to me as a player, I would love that. And I think, you know, the great ones, I wasn't a great one, but the great ones, they thrive on that. They want to show this town, this city, hey, I'm the best player in the world. And so, you know, Wemby has that opportunity to go in and say, you know, okay, New York, I'm the next coming. I'm the next guy. So I think from the player standpoint, there's a lot of positives to playing on the road. As a coach, you know, it can be good and bad. It just depends on what kind of home crowd you have. Like if I'm at San Antonio, I would rather play at home, obviously, because the fan support is so great. Or in OKC, I want to be at home. I think there's an advantage there. So, you know, it's just kind of comfortability. When I was coaching, I kind of preferred the road, just because we always had to take the fans out of it anyway. So there were never a lot of fans at junior college games. But, you know, it just depends on the coach and how they thrive. I mean, you know, for me, I like it in both as a player and a coach playing on the road.
6: If you take Jalen Brunson away from the equation, because we know he has the ball a lot and he scores a lot, who needs to step up for the Knicks?
18: Bridges got to play better. I mean, Brunson has not played well.
6: No, he hasn't. He shot a lot, but he hasn't
18: He hasn't shot a very good percentage. So, I mean, you know, starting with him, he's got to play a little bit better. I think their defense has been good, and the length has caused some problems for him. But, I mean, Bridges has got to be a double-digit scorer. Josh Hart's got to do what he does. And then I don't think Karl Anthony Towns was great in Game 3. He needs to have another Game 1, Game 2 type of output. But they, you know, switched up defense on him too. So he's going to have to adjust and see how they're going to guard him tonight, whether they're going to go back to Wemby or they're going to stick with, you know, going with some of the smaller guys on him, you know, Vassell and Castle on him, or Keldon Johnson and Castle on him, and see, you know, if those guys are on him, then he needs to go up and post up more, you know, and take those guys into the post. And the Knicks need to do a better job of getting the ball in the post if the smaller players are guarding him. So I think for the Knicks, that's kind of where they, you know, they need to pick up some scoring from.
6: Now, the one thing I've sort of observed it with Wembanyama, not only as a player, but during interviews, is that he is a gamer. I mean, he loves competition. He loves the whole business about, you know, winning and losing. He's just, you know, it's in his DNA. But my question is this, because I heard a statistic that the Knicks are shooting 58% when he's off the floor and 39% when he's on the floor. And I'm just thinking to myself, and I know this, I'm oversimplifying things, and an NBA game can be a grind. But if I'm 22 years old and I've got the cardio, I'm just telling my coach, I'm not coming off the floor. We are down 2-1. And even if they go home and if they're a game away from elimination, I'm not coming off the floor if they're shooting 19%, you know, lousier than when I'm on the floor. Because obviously they're shooting a lot of jump shots when he's on the floor and not getting to the rim. But when he's not there, they're getting to the rim. And I say this on two different levels. One, the game is, you know, it's urgent. It's the NBA Finals. And two, you're 22 years old. I know, again, I'm oversimplifying it. It's not easy to play every minute of an NBA game. But I would minimize his minutes off the floor.
18: I agree. I think one of his, he's got a few weaknesses in his game. One is obviously strength, which is seeing him get pushed around. And I don't think he's elite conditioned. I don't think you can tell sometimes he gets really tired real easily. And you know, I mean, let's 7'6". I mean, I don't know, you know, what his conditioning level will ever get to.
6: Yeah.
18: But I think he has to come out, you know, and they have to play without him at times. I don't think he could go 48 minutes. I know he has the competitive uses to do that, but I think he gets tired. And you can kind of tell when you're watching him, he gets tired. Now, do you want to keep him in there and have him conserve energy somewhere? Maybe it has to be on the offensive end. I don't know. But the amount of abuse he's getting and pushing and shoving, it takes a lot out of you. I don't think he's at that point yet, conditioning wise, where he can play 48 minutes. Now, you know, other guys when they were younger, like a LeBron, you know, you could get away with it because he, you know, I think he's a little bit better physical conditioning.
6: Right.
18: But I think that's something that he has to improve upon, really kind of take himself to the next level. But, he's still young, and those are things that you can always improve upon.
6: But I still believe Mitch Johnson has to use a cheat code, which would be if there's a TV timeout with a minute left in the first quarter, you sit Wemby during that timeout, you sit him for the last minute of the first quarter, you get another TV timeout in between quarters, and then you put him back in to start the second. That's 7 minutes of just sitting on the bench doing nothing but only missing 1 minute of play. I'm not real big on benching him in the third quarter with 8 minutes to go, and he doesn't come back until there's 3 minutes left. That, to me, doesn't make any sense. I'm gonna work his rest around timeouts.
18: Well, there's ways, yeah, like you said, there's a lot of ways you can manipulate that by timeouts. I mean, there are a ton of timeouts. Just to increase his minutes, that's something that he has to, you know, they have, and his staff needs to work on. You know, you got 20 assistants, so put an assistant in charge on being able to maximize his minutes so he can get close to the 48 without, you know, being so fatigued. So, you know, those little tricks of timeouts, et cetera, I think are crucial. That's a good point.
6: Have you ever wondered what all those assistants do?
18: Well, you know, when my dad was in the NBA, everybody had a clipboard and everybody was taking notes.
6: Yeah. Always,
18: but of course, they only had two assistants. Now, you know, I don't know what they do, Greg, because a lot of them just sit there. There's no clipboard. There's, you know,
6: some of them are in the second and third row on the bench.
18: Yeah, they're behind the bench. Yeah, exactly. And cheering. And so I don't know. I think a majority of it is player development, things like that. But, you know, a good coach is going to utilize those guys. And you know, some guys have roles like Don Sweeney's the defensive guru for the Spurs. So, you know, but the amount of assistance they have now is pretty crazy.
6: Yeah. All right. So give me your prediction for tonight before I let you go. What do you think is going to happen?
18: I got to go Knicks. I just don't see them losing at home. I don't see them letting one slip away. You know, who knows? They may not get to San Antonio if those Knicks fans get a hold of them and they lose. They lose game four.
6: Well, I tell you what.
18: Those Knicks fans are crazy. They may not let them get to San Antonio.
6: Yeah, if they lose tonight, the streets of New York are going to be scary because they were scary after game three. So imagine losing back-to-back home games. And walking out on the streets of New York City.
18: Hide your Spurs jersey. Take it off. Even if you have to walk around bare-chested, take it off and just get out of there.
6: Yeah. I mean, I'm not saying you're asking for trouble, but you know you're going to get trouble if you do that. And, yeah, that was scary to see that guy get his butt whooped by 50 different strangers that decided it was okay to kick a guy wearing a Spurs jersey. So
18: it's safe in New York, Greg. You know,
6: what's
18: it's
6: that?
18: Safe in New York, right? According to the politicians, it's safe in New York.
6: So. Yeah. Again, it's why I would never want to live in a big city anywhere. It's just like anonymity means you can do anything. You know, you're one of a million people, and they'll go, "Who's? You know, you look like everybody else." You know? Yeah. I'm not a fan of it. I'll visit, but I would never live in a big city. Just couldn't handle it. But anyway.
18: Yeah.
6: All right, enjoy the game tonight, man. We'll talk about it.
18: Okay. Thanks,
6: right.
18: Greg.
6: That's Rich Hughes once again, Bakersfield College, former coach of the Renegades. We'll take a break. 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
3: And welcome back to the Greg Kerr Show, 101.1 FM and streaming live on the KGEO Sports Talk app. My man Kyle, he's on the other side of the glass on this Wednesday. So what's your beef Wednesday? What's you waiting for is what I want to say. $30 of food coming your way from Jake's Tex-Mex. All you have to do is have a sports beef, 842-2000. Phones are wide open right now. Got a guest coming up in about 5 minutes, but if you got a beef, call 842-2000. Let's hear it. All right, we do have an answer to one of our three non-sports questions and sports question of the day. What do we have, Kyle?
4: Yeah, Daily Dave says Dodger Stadium back in the day, the seats were really good. He said a friend of his got a ball from Oral Hershiser,
3: okay,
4: and they had beers on the dugout, on the home dugout, okay, so they were that close to the action, okay, which is nice. Pretty cool. He has three children, two girls, one boy.
3: Okay.
4: August, which I think makes him a Virgo.
3: Yeah, I have a lot of August birthdays in my family.
4: And then not much interest in the World Cup right now.
3: Okay. And not much in the World Cup.
4: A lot of August birthdays in general, to be honest.
3: Yeah, well, I had my sister Jackie, my mom, Shara, mm-hmm, my sister-in-law, Tracy. Also, there were about three anniversaries. My dad was born in August. And then there were a couple anniversaries in there as well.
4: Yep.
3: So, yeah, it's busy.
4: Checks out.
3: All right. Okay, so we've got, by the way, baseball, just let me tell you what's going on real quick. The Nationals have scored two on the Giants in the third inning. It's 2-0 Nats on top. Padres, 1-0 on top of the Reds. That's in the top of the second inning. And a couple finals we've told you about. Well, one final we told you about, the Rays over the Red Sox, 7-5. The Yankees game has gone final. They beat the Guardians for the third straight game to finish a three-game sweep. Jazz Chisholm had three RBI, and that one is they win by a final of 8-4. So there you go. That's what's going on in Major League Baseball. All right, speaking of which, yesterday, let's start off with the Dodgers. Paul Skeens threw six innings, I think seven strikeouts. He went as a 2-2 tie. When he came out of the game, the seventh inning started for the Dodgers, and they scored a couple scratch runs, and they led 3-2, then 4-2, and then Andy Páez came to the plate as he continues his terrific season.
5: And now maybe their best hitter with Páez up.
6: And Andy swings, hits a drive to left field and deep. This ball heading back to the wall. Gone! A home run! Andy Páez, his 15th home run of the season. Drives in two. It is 6-2 Dodgers.
3: There you go. And by the way, they scored 10 in the inning. They go on to win by a final of 12-3 over the Pirates. Same two teams later today in Pittsburgh.
4: It's like their best Minarets impression right there.
3: Yeah.
4: 10 in
3: exactly.
4: the inning or whatever.
3: They piled up some
4: Pacific
3: numbers
4: Rose,
3: that Minarets right. would be proud of. Then we had the Angels, who a night before just gave away a game to the Astros in 10 innings. A sack fly that might have been 110 feet. I mean, it's just ridiculous that a professional baseball team can't throw the ball from behind second base to home plate and get a guy tagging up from third. But Logan Ajapi just missed the throw. Wasn't a bad throw. And then Mike Trout got thrown out at home plate in the bottom of the 10th, and they lost that game. Well, no such drama last night, as the Angels were already well on their way in the second inning when Joe Adell came to the plate.
7: Really, since the Angels called him up, he's at second, Trout at third, infield in for the Astros for Joe Adell.
8: Here's the next one, and that's grounded fair over the third base bag. That's going to bring in both of the runners, and now it's 6-0 Angels.
9: Angels.

0: Yeah, 6-0. They made it 7-0 after two. They go on to win by a final of 10-1 over the Astros. And those two teams will go at it once again later. First pitch, 6:38 at Angel Stadium for that one. By the way, the Dodgers will later be getting underway at 3:40 against the Pirates. And again, the Giants and the Padres already underway. We're going to take a break. When we come back, we'll talk hockey. Case Kiefer from the Las Vegas Sun. He was at Game 4 of the Stanley Cup Finals. We'll talk about that and much more. 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
1: Black and Abdallah. So the 49ers are sent down under to start the season. And then they're also sent to Mexico City. And they have the most travel by far of any team this season in the NFL.
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0: 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My man Kyle, he's on the other side of the glass on this Wednesday. What's your beef Wednesday? If you got a sports beef, all you do after our interview with Casey Kiefer, you call 842-2000, state your gripe, what's going on in sports, and you might win $30 of gift food from Jake's Tex-Mex. Not a bad place to get some grub, by the way. In fact, if we don't get a winner this week, I'll just take Kyle. That's what we'll do. So we'll see how that goes. 842-2000 is our number. Right now we're going to talk hockey with Casey Kiefer from the Las Vegas Sun. He's got an article out where he wasn't real happy and just stating facts, really, basically, that the Golden Knights did not play a very good game last night. And if you saw any part of the post-game interview with John Tortorella, he was not a happy guy either. Let's bring on Case. Case, how you doing, man?
1: Good. Thanks for having me, as always.
0: So are you in there for the post-game interview?
1: Yeah, definitely during the Stanley Cup. There's usually a little bit of time, so I think I've been in all the press conferences afterwards.
0: Okay, so were you there when it all began with the microphone falling off the stand, and then some guy ran in and fixed it, and then Tortorella started his give and take?
1: I was writing at the time, so I was looking down. I didn't see the actual microphone fall. I just heard the noise, and then I looked up, and I think Tortorella probably would have reacted more poorly if it wasn't for the issues he had earlier in the playoffs. I think he's been told to be on his best behavior, and it was like he almost caught himself. He kind of stopped and let him fix it, and then just went about his business. But kind of a funny moment.
0: But he also was, I mean, the first couple questions, he just wanted no part of it. And finally, somebody asked him an open-ended question and let him say what he wanted to say. But the first couple questions were about giveaways and about something else, and or the first period and all this kind of stuff. And he just did not seem to be in the frame of mind where he wanted to talk about that game.
1: Yeah, that's pretty usual with him. You never know what's going to set him off. But, yeah, I think it was like three questions in a row, he basically responded with a couple words, but that wasn't the difference. Then he finally got into it. But, yeah, that was the John Tortorella experience, especially after a loss. That's typically what it's like.
0: Yeah, it's definitely entertaining. I mean, the one question, I can't remember what they asked, but he goes, how do I know? So it's like,
1: oh, well, I remember one a friend of mine, a former colleague who used to work at the Sun, asked him, what did you think about the 23 takeaways? And he said, or giveaways. I don't even know what that means on the stat sheet.
0: Yeah. And then the question after that, he wasn't real fond of either. I can't remember what it was, but it was something about.
1: Yeah, something else that went wrong. I don't remember what that one was, though.
0: Yeah. So what is your take of what occurred? Because obviously Carolina comes out storming. They score two in the first 5 minutes. They lead 2-0. They lead 3-1. Vegas, by an eyelash, doesn't get a goal at the end of the first period because time expired. But they did pull even 3-3, and then the Jordan Staal goal, which is the one that really, really bugged Tortorella the most because he thought they just gave that one away. But what do you make of the flow of the game and the mere fact that they could not take advantage of, taking a commanding 3-1 lead?
1: Yeah, he was forthcoming about that, just that he was very frustrated how much they've struggled with Jordan Staal in the net front. I know a lot of people, and seeing the ratings, like just tune in for the Stanley Cup final, and they probably think Jordan Staal is like the superstar of the Hurricanes team. if we were like drafting that just player-wise going into the series, I mean, he probably wouldn't even have been in the top 10. He's obviously had a storied career. He's, I think like a 16th NHL season or something. He's 37 years old, but he's not the guy you expect to kill you, and he just kind of has been by, kind of planting himself in front of the goal and not being moved. So I think that's what frustrated Tortorella is they didn't move him. There's just a lot of small things like that you think would be sharper, in a game four of a Stanley Cup final, controlling the net front a little bit more. Basically, two of their first three goals were power play goals. One of them didn't technically go down as it was scored seconds after the guy got out of the box.
0: But, right.
1: It was two penalties that were pretty avoidable. The second one was too many men on the ice. It was just a lot of small mistakes. You expect teams to be playing at the sharpest come game four of the Stanley Cup final. I don't think that's what Tortorella got out of the Golden Knights last night.
0: So now we sit 2-2 going back to Raleigh. And this has just been a really unpredictable, entertaining, but unpredictable Stanley Cup Finals. No lead is safe. It seems like Vegas has owned the second period, but not the third. And I'm just sort of wondering, have you made any sense of what you've seen for four games?
1: Yeah, no, I mean, it's hard to. It's been pretty even. Yeah, that's a weird thing. I think it is probably just random, and it'll probably even out now in these last two or three games. But second period, I mean, Vegas has just totally dominated. I saw the first time in Stanley Cup history that every single game there's been a multi-goal lead that didn't hold. The teams always erased it, even if they didn't end up winning. The Golden Knights last night came back and tied it at 3-3. At the Golden Knights, I guess I'm not shocked from their perspective. Just they've been so good playing behind all year, and it's something they unfortunately did with their up and down year a lot. So I feel like they really have a lot of composure in those spots, at least when they're coming from behind. It seems like when they play their best hockey. So I don't know. It's wild. Last night's game was probably great and probably one of the better Stanley Cup final games the last several years. But I still think it was comfortably the least crazy of the series. It was not quite as wild as the first three, and that just goes to show how much has gone on in the series and how much probably still will in these last two or three games.
0: Outside of Tortorella's comments, what's the temperature of the team that you've, you know, from post-game that you've sort of taken away after the Game 4 loss? I'm sure no one was in a great mood to begin with, but, you know, now two of the next three, if it goes that far, are going to be away from home. And I'm just sort of wondering if they were resigned to the fact that they missed an opportunity or, you know, what? I mean, they're all professionals and, you know, win two more, you're the champ. Whoever, you know, does that is, you know, going to be raising the trophy. But I'm just sort of wondering, what were the players saying?
1: Yeah, they were very short and frustrated, and it didn't feel like they put on their best effort either. Nothing out of the ordinary, nothing that makes you feel like they're discouraged or in a bad spot mentally. I mean, obviously they swept the Avalanche to get to the Stanley Cup final, but I believe both the two series before that, it was 2-2 right in this a lot kind of similar to this series, and they kind of took over in Game 5, both those previous series, and won the next two. So I do kind of feel like there is that veteran poise, that experience where they feel like they've been through it. They didn't put their best foot forward, but I think there's very little chance they panic going forward, in my opinion. If they lose, it's just going to be because they're not the better team. I think they're fine from a mental standpoint.
0: Who do you think is the better team, or does it depend on what day I ask you?
1: It's so weird to say. I think I have to say Carolina just slightly, but it's strange for me to say because I think Vegas easily has the better players. I just think Carolina with the system they have, and they're so smothering defensively, and I feel like they've really gotten back to that like the last five or six periods. It seems like they look like the Hurricanes again. If you were asking me after especially midway through Game 3, I would say, well, now it just looks like Vegas is clearly better, and I still think they have the top talent, but it just seems like Carolina's been building towards this moment for so many years, and just the things they do, and they just have the right players for their system. Obviously, it's the NHL. It's not an all-star game. If you were just drafting these teams, I think you come out with Vegas on top. But I think I just slightly lean Carolina just when you put everything together.
0: I know the easy answer is pretty much what Tortorella said, which is they're good. But I'm just sort of wondering, how do you navigate through your mind that one team can look so good for a while and the other team not so much, and then they flip the script and it's the other way around? It's like they've taken turns dominating each other, but in the end, every game has been close.
1: Yeah, well, I think one big factor that, you know, 10 or 15 years ago, I feel like we didn't see in the Stanley Cup playoffs, they're always like the best goalies, I feel like, ever always got to this point. And I really don't have great confidence in any of these goalies. Carter Hart for Vegas has been so up and down. Obviously, Frederick Anderson went from starting every game of the playoffs to healthy scratch, and then Brandon Bussey came in. He was better. I feel like he made some saves that Anderson wasn't making earlier in the series, but I mean, he's still kind of a journeyman rookie, not a guy that you super expect. So I just think both goalies are no matter who's going to be playing, I think are really volatile, and you've seen just terrible stretches from especially Carter Hart. I think last night gave up two goals on the first five shots. He gave up three goals and three shots at 39 seconds in Game 3, a Stanley Cup record. So, I mean, he's had some really good stretches too, but I just feel like, you know, I guess compared to vintage Stanley Cup finals, these aren't like the best of the best goalies, and I feel like they're prone to these really bad stretches, and it kind of throws things into extreme. That's not the only reason, but I certainly think that might be the biggest just from an on-ice perspective.
0: Yeah, that's a great point, because we have seen some stellar goalies in, you know, Stanley Cup finals where you go, I don't know if they're going to get a puck by this guy. And, you know, and here it seems like, and yet, you know, they've had their moments. As you say, Bussey's made some nice saves. Hart made a great save on that brutal turnover that actually turned out to be the Jordan Staal goal. But the first save was, you know, point-blank range. It's just that it was left open, and Staal made a fantastic sprawling, you know, attempt and scored. Mm-hmm. It again, it looks like both these, or not both, but there's been more than two, all the goalies seem to be capable but also vulnerable.
1: Yeah, I completely agree. And I think it's partly Carter Hart's style, which the Golden Knights had kind of got away from this. It was you know, in the franchise DNA, I guess, when they built their team around Marc-Andre Fleury, who's super exciting to watch, moves around a lot more, takes a risk. And then they kind of went to the more modern, like, big goalie, going to stand in there, be in the right positions. And now Hart's kind of a flip back. He's a little more shifty. He does a little bit more than the typical goalie these days. And I know I've already used this phrase, but it just kind of goes back to his volatile style. He can look amazing 1 minute, and then the next he gets a little too aggressive.
0: So I'm curious. This is a hockey question, but not really hockey. Is the pregame show, if you will, and the introductions for Vegas, and occasionally I'll get a clip or two, and they look like they go really over the top with the entertainment part. Is it the same all the time, or is it different? Do they do different acts with the night and all this kind of stuff? I'm just sort of curious if they change it up a little bit.
1: Yeah, in the playoffs, they try to switch it up a little bit. I'll be honest, it's been so many years now that, especially during the regular season, not all the time, I'm not super paying attention. If I'm with my son at a game, he's super into it, so I'll watch it. But it seems like during the regular season, they'll make small tweaks. But in the playoffs, they do try to switch it up quite a bit. I know last night was certainly a little bit different from game one, the hurricane or whatever kind of more encircled the night, and they had a red flames shooting out instead of the normal flame. So the regular season, I think you're going to pretty much get what you get, but the playoffs, they try to switch it up a bit.
0: Yeah. So what kind of reaction did Fernando Mendoza get when he started things off?
1: Pretty good. I got to say, he's got to feel a little bit better. They showed him, I believe, in maybe the last home game of the Avalanche series, game four, when they were closing him out, and the Raiders just had a box. I feel like people didn't even notice him. He snuck out in the back, and I mentioned to some people that he was there. I'm like, I didn't see him, and he got, like, no reaction. Meanwhile, there's, like, WWE guys in the arena, and they were going wild. I was like, man, this isn't good for Mendoza. But when he did the siren, I feel like there was a lot more love, I guess, putting his name out there and people actually noticing him.
0: Yeah.
1: And it was just wired then, obviously, going into the first game of the Stanley Cup final at home. So I'd say very strong this most recent time.
0: It's a young franchise that has seen a lot of success, and I'm wondering, has the fan base changed, whether it's more rabid, less rabid, got used to it? Are they more knowledgeable, less knowledgeable, whatever? What kind of crowd do they get there? I know they get people, but I'm just sort of wondering what you've noticed over the years.
1: Yeah, I think it's a lot different than it once was. I mean, still rabid. The whole community is like extremely behind them. I mean, we have our Best of Vegas coming out for our Las Vegas Weekly, our magazine, every year. And I mean, the Golden Knight, I probably shouldn't give away the categories, but I think this one's obvious. The Golden Knights win best team every year just by a landslide. Everyone picks them, votes for them. I will say, I feel like it's a little easier to get into the games now. I mean, those first few years, it was just, I think even the ticket prices, despite the inflation we've had in the last decade, I feel like it's probably about the same price, if not a little cheaper, if you wait till right before the game to get in. This time, I know the attendance is, they still sell out every game technically, but like that first year, they'd have standing room only every game, and those would be sold out. So I feel like it's a little bit easier to get to the game. I feel like knowledge-wise, another thing, yes, I do feel like the fan base has just gotten more and more knowledgeable. I'm sure there's a portion that weren't really into hockey before they came here. So I feel like people are as into it as ever, but I guess we see it in a lot of sports when you have this much success. Maybe people aren't shelling out the money year after year to go to the games, because I feel like it's not quite as hot of a ticket as it once was.
0: Yeah. Well, the Golden Knights might get a little challenge once baseball gets there for Team of the Year. You never know. They got some young talent in that A's organization. That could be pretty exciting. Mike, I haven't really paid attention to this. Do they have a name? Have they decided on a name yet?
1: For who?
0: Baseball.
1: For the A's?
0: Yeah.
1: Oh, they want to stick with A's. I don't know. There might be some. I don't remember. They might have been facing some challenge or something, but I'm pretty sure it would be an upset if it wasn't just stuck with the A's.
0: So it's just Las Vegas A's?
1: Yeah, I think that's the plan. That might have been the problem with the trademark might have had to do with Las Vegas. Really, they definitely want to do that, but right now they're having to. I'm sure I've seen a lot of people complain about they're like forcibly going after anyone if you call them the Sacramento A's or the Las Vegas A's. Right now they can just be called the A's. But I think once they move to Las Vegas, they're hoping that they attach to Las Vegas on it.
0: That is a moniker, nickname, whatever you want to call it. That is. Had some staying power because not only Sacramento and Oakland and Vegas, but they were once the Philadelphia A's. I mean, I'm trying to figure out why is I'm not against it. I have no dog in the fight, but how has A's survived so many places? It's not like it's connected to a certain city in a certain way. It's just athletics, you know?
1: Yeah, it is. It's pretty wild. I don't really get it, but they think highly of the imagery, and I guess they value the history. So we'll see. I know the plan is to keep it around for another stop.
0: Wow. All right. Do we have an update? Will you possibly be going to Raleigh now? We're getting closer.
1: I'm not going for Game 5. I'm actually going to the A's game tonight. So, we'll still see about Game 7. I'm not sure a lot going on here, but. I'm on A's duty for tonight. I'll be watching at home like everyone else for Game 5.
0: Okay, so this is I wasn't even really paying attention to the scheduling here. Are the A's in Vegas for a few games then right now?
1: Yeah, they have all week. Right now they're playing the Brewers, and then I think the Rockies come. They have a day off tomorrow, and okay. The Rockies come this weekend. So I haven't been at the first two games. We have someone else there Monday, and then we kind of sat out Tuesday with the Stanley Cup final. So far, there's been, I think, the first night there were like 26 runs, and then last night it was a little bit lower. I think it was like 7-5. But, yeah, it's been like a home run derby, so I'm excited to go out there tonight and see how it looks.
0: Is this the place in Henderson? Is this the field?
1: It's in Summerlin, but, it is where the minor league team right now, the Aviators, play.
0: Yeah.
2: I want to say the first pitch of the first game there was a home run from the A's. I think on the first, like the first pitch was a home run.
1: I didn't know. I wasn't watching the first thing, to be honest. I know it was the first at bat. I'm almost sure.
0: That's crazy. All right.
1: Yeah.
0: Yeah. Brewers and A's tonight. Las Vegas Ballpark is what they're calling it. So anyway. All right. Good enough. Case, enjoy the rest of the series. It's got to be fun to be covering that. It's been, I mean, look, win or lose, it's been very entertaining, don't you think?
1: Oh, for sure, yeah. The most entertaining Stanley Cup final series I can remember. Both the Golden Knights' other two trips were kind of wrapped up quickly, five games, one they won and one they lost. But this one, back and forth and just crazy. All kinds of records falling every game.
0: Yeah. All right, my man, have a great week. Thank you so much for your time, Case.
1: All right, thanks.
0: All right, that's Case Kiefer. Once again, check out his work at LasVegasSun.com. He's got an article up there about Game 4. And the Golden Knights not bringing it, if you will. We're going to take a break when we come back. Final segment of the show coming at you. Greg Kershaw, 12:30 a.m. 101.1 FM. 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
2: 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My man Kyle, he's on the other side of the glass on this Wednesday. So, baseball, sometimes, you know, we try to, both TV-wise and here, although radio have got more leeway. I could give you every score I want, but over on the TV side, try to give you, a dash of the Dodgers, Angels, Giants, Padres, maybe the A's occasionally, but the California teams, basically. So the White Sox, even though they're having a much better year, they're like the Nationals, vastly improved this year from last year. They won last night in 10 innings against the Atlanta Braves, but it's how they won it and who they won it with that makes this story really cool. His name is Braden. What did I say his last name was again?
3: Must be new. Braden Montgomery.
2: His debut. Braden Montgomery.
3: He had a hell of a debut. It wasn't even just this moment.
2: No, he was 2 for 5.
3: Yeah.
2: And he had this walk-off home run last night.
4: But it's Montgomery, perhaps fittingly, making his Major League debut, who is the Sox last hope, with the tying run at third and two out in the bottom of the 10th. He had an RBI hit earlier. Switch hitter. He's had one at-bat from the right side. Back to the left side for his most crucial at-bat of his first game. Sends it in the air to left. It is back near the wall. It is over the wall for a game-winning home run. How about that? Talk about drama.
5: What a ball game.
2: The fireworks must mean something.
3: Oh, yeah.
2: Walk-off home run, and the White Sox win in 6-5 in 10 innings.
3: That was pretty cool.
2: We are sneaking ever so close to the World Cup. It's tomorrow, man. Tomorrow we got the World Cup going on. Mexico will be the first of the host countries to make their debut. And that, in fact, will start when our show starts tomorrow at noon as they go up against South Africa. Also, it will be South Korea against Czechia. So those are the two games that are going on tomorrow. And man, oh man, from there, it's the largest one, 48 teams. Team USA will be Friday, so they will be taking on Paraguay.
3: Where's it being held again?
2: Well, you got games in Mexico, games in Canada, games in the U.S. All three are host countries.
3: Oh, gotcha. Okay.
2: Yeah. So Team USA will open up in Los Angeles at SoFi, but then they will go up the coast the second game and then come back to SoFi for the third one. I thought they were playing in Seattle. Somebody told me San Francisco. I thought it was Seattle. But anyway, neither here nor there. I take them one at a time. But Mexico will be opening up in Mexico City. The over, just in case you're wondering, first of all, Mexico's favored, and the over-under on goals is 2.5 for that game. South Korea, Korea is plus 170, so they're underdogs in that one, and the over-under is 2.5 on that one as well. Interesting. Team USA, getting ready for the big one on Friday. Actually, we'll be out at Hard Rock for that one with the watch party and doing our early newscast. Not our late ones, but our early ones as well. We'll be talking some World Cup, obviously, Major League Baseball, get into the NBA Finals, what happens tonight in Game 4, as we will see if the Spurs can even the series with the New York Knicks. That's a wrap. 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

0: Smith went to hour number three. Let me start you off with some numbers from ESPN PR. I'm Jim Rome. Nice to have you here. ESPN PR posted this. Record-setting audience of 23.8 million tuned in for the 26th NBA Finals Game 3 on ABC and ESPN. Largest NBA Finals Game 3 audience since 1998. Most watched NBA Finals Game 3 ever on ABC and ESPN. Up 159% from last year's Game 3. 26.3 million peak viewers. All right, so a lot to be satisfied about, right? Hey, you're missing one number. How many Spurs fans were attacked in the streets by an angry mob of Knicks fans after the game? Why is that not part of that? Because that's all anybody's talking about, which is really unfortunate. Because there's obviously a lot of people watching the finals, but we're talking more about Knick fan being in the street, running down Spur fan who's wearing a Spurs jersey. Haunted Horse, quote, Jimmy, LeBron telling people he's the GOAT is why LeBron is not the GOAT. If you have to tell people you are, then you really aren't. Something to that, by the way. This whole point, like, I am. You can't tell me I'm not. Go ask Mike. He'll say the same thing. Yeah, but the thing is, though, Bron, Mike's not running around telling anybody who will listen that he is. He's just not. He doesn't need to. Hey, Rome, the NBA protected their golden goose, Wemby, just like MLB protected theirs, Ohtani, signed Rich in Washington. All right, so yesterday's Shohei was Sorsby. Today's Shohei is Wemby. I'm still waiting for the evidence that Shohei did something wrong. Sorsby admitted to gambling. There is no evidence that Shohei gambled. There's evidence that Sorsby gambled. We covered this yesterday. You know what the evidence is? He said he did it. He gambled on his own team. He gambled on his own sport. He gambled on thousands of things. How is he Shohei? And now he's Wemby. Yeah, of course leagues are going to protect their golden gooses. I said it myself. Like, this guy got over. That probably should have been a flagrant foul. They probably should have upgraded it. But, oh, that's going to put him very close to an automatic suspension. But again, I'm waiting for evidence that Shohei gambled other than people like Rich in Washington said so. I am the twin. Quote, Charles Barkley's reaction when he saw Cardi B's performance. Boing! He just said that she's got the initials wrong. All right, so new topic, new hour, new topic. I think that y'all know I'm a Kyler Murray fan. You know, I don't know how many of them there are at this point, but I am one of them. I am him. I'm a Kyler Murray fan. We are an endangered species. I'm even such a Kyler Murray guy that one betting outlet, not named FanDuel, that I was associated with prior to FanDuel, stopped taking my Kyler Murray MVP bets. I've never had that happen before. No, we don't want your money. I'm trying to bet this guy. I'm trying to hammer this guy. What do you mean you cut me off? What do you mean I can't bet this guy? You have it as one of your prop bets. You have MVP future bets. I see Kyler Murray. Plus 4,000. I'll take that. I'll take some more of that. Now you're done. I'm like, damn, that's weird. Really weird. So, but that's a true story. I guess I'm happy that they won't take my money. And I haven't tried it for months now, probably 8 weeks. I tried again this morning. They still won't take my money. And by the way, I'm glad. I guess I'm happy they stopped taking my money after hearing what he said yesterday. Again, I'm a Kyler Murray guy. This is why I feel like I'm the right guy to say this. My dude. We cannot be starting with excuses already. Not in early June. And we can't be complaining about a quarterback competition already. But that's definitely what he sounded like and what he was hinting at yesterday. Listen to Kyler.
1: It's not the part. As far as what you get from Cardinals to hear offensively.
2: I think the toughest part is, again, I was there for 7 years. I know I had two different offensive systems, but at the same time, you're getting all those reps. You know, now having to split reps, it's me already being behind, not getting the amount of reps that, you know, you would typically want a guy to get learning an offense. That's probably the toughest part. You know, just, again, going back to the past, being in control of everything, understanding what we were already doing because I was comfortable within the system. Now coming into the new system, learning on the fly, trying to play fast, efficient, and then let it loose while learning is pretty, you know, that's the toughest part.
0: Wow, bro. Now, the toughest part is hearing you say things like that. That is cringe. Translation. The hardest part of this adjustment is having to share reps with nine. Splitting reps is putting me behind. And by the way, why do I even have to deal with a quarterback competition with this guy? Kyler, dude, you're the vet. Act like one. I'm not surprised this is what he's thinking. I am surprised that he doesn't know not to go to the podium and say what he's thinking and admit that he's behind because he's not used to splitting reps and he has to learn a new system. Dude, why are you admitting that? That's not giving anybody any confidence in you. Why are you saying that? And after one bad day on June 9th? Listen, my guy, you have to understand. His whole thing is, hey, this is just not what I'm used to. I'm used to being the guy. I'm used to being in a system where I have complete control. I'm used to doing whatever the hell I want, whenever the hell I want. My man, it is time for a reality check. Like, you're not self-aware at all. You're not that dude. You blew that opportunity. You had that chance to be that guy. You said it yourself. There's a reason why you're in Minnesota right now. There's a reason why you are competing with nine right now. There's a reason why you have to learn a new system right now. Because you're not who you thought you were. You're no longer that guy. Wake up, my man. Look in the mirror. Look at who you are and where you are and why you're there. And stop complaining about, you know, I'm already a little behind. I've never had to learn a new system like this. Now I have to share reps? Yes. Yes, exactly. This is who you are. And if you're a former number one pick and you're a vet, why is this such a big issue for you? It shouldn't be. But this is why people are down on you. This is why you're in the situation you're in right now. We know you're used to being totally coddled and prioritized by the franchise that took you number one overall. And then you know what happened? You blew that. You blew that opportunity by your own admission. This is why you are now in a QB competition, Kyler. You put yourself in that competition. And my guy, nobody's got any sympathy for you. If I don't have your back right now, who's going to have your back? I was one of the last ones. You're down to basically no sympathizers. And it's not because everybody hates Kyler Murray and has it in for this guy. It's because asking a number one overall pick and a seven-year vet to beat out nine for a job is not that big of an ask at all. It's actually pretty reasonable. And it shouldn't be that hard, Kyler. Not for you. Kyler better be able to beat this dude out. If Kyler on the Vikings is actually anything to be excited about, then Kyler should easily win this job. Let me put it to you this way. I wasn't trying to throw down on this guy winning the MVP because I thought that he might have a hard time beating out J.J. McCarthy in camp. And meanwhile, remember it was nine who sounded so ridiculous when it first came up, when they asked nine, so like, what's it like? What's it like? And he couldn't have been more awkward or more cringy talking about, well, you know what it's like? It's like being in class, and you got a couple of guys, and he's over there, and I'm over here, and we're kind of looking at each other. Like, really lame. Super awkward. Yet, yesterday, nine was the dude who actually sounded like a seven-year vet, if you can believe that. Remember when he put his foot in his mouth a few weeks back when I was talking about that, how awkward that was. Like, there's a couple of guys in the classroom. That was classic nine right there. But what we heard yesterday was a completely different JJ because he had the opportunity to talk about potentially asking for a trade at some point. Like if he ends up losing this quarterback competition, and he said, no, this is exactly where I want to be. Nothing has changed.
3: With all the quarterback changes that have already happened, that you've thought about a trade or thought about the possibility of if you wanted to be traded?
4: I think I made it very clear I wanted to be here before I got here. And I love this organization. I love the coaching staff. I absolutely love these players to death. This is where I want to be. You know, I feel like I can thrive in this system. And, you know, it's just, you know, everything played out exactly how I wanted it. I wouldn't want anything else to change.
0: There you go. That's a veteran response, even if he's not. You know why that's a vet answer? Because there's nothing in that answer that could possibly go viral. There's nothing negative. There's nothing whiny. There's nothing entitled. There's nothing arrogant. There are no excuses. There's no, I'm not used to this. I'm the guy. That answer was as good as Kyler's was horrible. So judging by the pressers, this QB competition is pretty even so far. Like, JJ had a really good day on the field and off. Kyler apparently had a really poor day on the field and off. Now, you're not going to judge QB competitions by pressers. And I actually still don't think that this competition is much of a competition. At least it better not be. But when I hear Kyler talk like this, I start to get worried. And I start to become more thankful that that online book that I used before FanDuel Predicts didn't take more of my money. Stop taking my Kyler MVP bets. Because there's nothing about that guy that looks or sounds like an MVP right now. Like, dude, you got to do better than that. Like, my hope was he's been humbled. He's learned. He knows this is an incredible opportunity. He landed on his feet, but still, you got to earn it. It's just not going to be given to you. Problem is, he's used to everything being given to him. He's used to everything being given to him. That's why he has one bad day and immediately starts in with, hey, man, I'm not used to this. What I am used to is being the guy, having complete control, knowing the system, not having to share any reps or really share anything at all. This is all new to me, all right? This is different. Bro, they're not asking you to beat out Patrick Mahomes. They're not asking you to beat out Josh Allen. They're asking you to beat out J.J. McCarthy.
5: Josh Allen.
0: Even if you have to split reps. Hey, man, I'm already behind the eight ball. Kyler, man, I've had your back for so long. You're making both of us look bad now. Now I'm taking this personally. Dude, you can't be doing that. If I'm a Viking fan, I'm not happy to hear that. I'm not happy to see that. Bad enough you think that. Bro, what happened to you're the most confident dude in the world? In the world. Like, how do you not have this? That him showing up like that was as bad and worse than JJ showing up the way he did with that cringy comp about being in a classroom. Like, I expect that from JJ. But then again, you might say, hey, Rome, why do you not expect this from Kyler? To which I would say, you're right.
4: You know, he sits on one side, I sit on the other side, and it's the coach's responsibility to teach us and coach us. So.
0: Where's the rubber match? All right, so now they're tied 1-1 in pressers. Amber's in. Romy, what's wrong? Nobody was talking about LaDouche for 5 minutes, so he has to put to a statement of jumbled crap about himself and the sperm. Hey, LaGramps, MJ will always be the GOAT. Just stop.
6: War Lady Clone.
0: Yeah, there is an argument that if you have to make an argument, are you actually it? Mike's not running a campaign. Mike's not running around telling everybody, no, it's me. No, I'm definitely the GOAT. He's just not talking to anybody, man. LeBron will talk to anybody who will listen. And Mike's just not accessible like that. He doesn't give a damn or he knows. But what he's not doing is running a campaign. I'm it. Really, nobody is. Magic's not. Mike's not. All these other guys in the top five, they're not. But Bron. Bron can't go a week without reminding us, no, I'm it. And I had nothing to do with my son being drafted by the Lakers and guaranteed a contract. That he earned that. Don't bring that bullcrap around me or my family. What do you mean don't bring that around you and your family? It is a family thing. Dude, was there going to be any other team that selected him that was not the Lakers? If you can show me evidence of that, if you can show me one GM saying, oh, he was on our board, we had him, we absolutely were going to take him, we were going to jump up and take him. I haven't heard one team say that or any speculation. Yet you're offended? This is not a shot at the family or your parenting. It's just, dude, it is what it is. You were able to leverage who you are and what you are, and even if you didn't tell them, draft my son, they knew it would make you happy. You can't say you had nothing to do with it, Bron. You have the same last name. All right, when we come back, Brandon Ayuk, like, what is with this dude? Who's to blame here? The team and their culture, the player who's been somehow wronged. As Kyle Shanahan himself said, what's confusing about this is that it's really confusing.
5: It's confusing because it's confusing.
0: That's not confusing. You know why it's confusing? It's confusing.
5: It's confusing because it's confusing.
0: Hard to argue that point, whatever that point is. All right, that's still ahead and more. Don't go anywhere.
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7: The Stanley Cup Finals is knotted up at two apiece. Let's now play a best of three series, shall we? The Hurricanes are back home. Can the Golden Knights steal one on the road? Game five is tomorrow night. Westwood One Sports.
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21: 52.

It's a Wednesday, so I'm looking for your ATPs. Do not forget that. Ask the pros. Ask me or ask anybody on the crew anything you want, but do it right now. ATP, hit me up on the X at Jim.

0: Chief, like he doesn't even know guys. And he's out there balling on less than 2 days' notice on a Thursday night, and he wins. And Sean McVay and the Rams to this day talk about how amazed they were. Like, that guy dropped right in. He was that smart. That smart. Picked it up that quickly. Just owned it. Like, Kyler, you've had plenty of time with that playbook. You've had plenty of time to learn those plays. And already after one bad day, we're complaining about splitting reps. Let's get a good point. Frisco Mario's in. He writes, Brandon Ayuk needs to shut the hell up. You shredded your knee, brah. Then you got your guarantees voided because you didn't show up for your rehab. You, sir, are a freaking clown. The Niners don't need this idiot to win. Would it help if he's on the roster? Of course. But they have enough talent to get the job done. And why wouldn't Ayuk want to be on the Niners? They have an established QB, running back, tight end, wide receiver with Purdy, CMC, Kittle, and Evans. Get your shh together, you D-bag. San Francisco Mario wore BB Smalls in SF, wore the Niners, winning the Super Bowl this year. Look, he's not going to get his bleep together. Like, that bridge is burned. He'll never play another down for them. The question is,
1: burning.
0: The hell happened? The hell happened? How did it get to that point? Kyle Shanahan had a great take about Ayuk back in January, and the take still stands even right now. Quote, it's confusing because it's confusing.
2: It's confusing because it's confusing.
0: I mean, it made me laugh at the time, but it's true. It is confusing. And the reason it's confusing is it's confusing, and it still is right now. Like, what the hell is going on? Nobody seems to understand really what Ayuk's problem is. What is his issue with the Niners? How did things get this far off the rails? It's a mystery. Now, I know that they know inside a lot more of than what I know. But it even seems like it's a mystery to them, at least to hear the Niners tell it. But one thing is very clear at this point. Ayuk does not want to be there. He's desperate to get the hell out of there. Hence, why he has run to the gram to post a couple of videos that feature him openly whacking away at that team. The first time he alluded to them as, quote, little boys and female dogs. Yesterday, he turned it up by calling them stupid and dumb. And wait till you hear why he says that the Niners are stupid and dumb.
3: And another thing, you want to know why they really mad, though? They mad because they stupid and dumb. They mad that they paid me $50 million in 8 months. And they avoided my guarantees for 2027. And I'm about to be on a new team in 2027.
0: My man, that is a wild take. Man, those guys are idiots. Man, how stupid are they? How dumb are they? They chipped off $50 million for me in 8 months. How stupid is that?
3: Stupid.
0: How dumb is that? And for the record,
3: dumb.
0: If anybody wants to chip me off $50 million over the next 8 months, I promise the only two words that you will hear from me after that are thank and you.
4: Thank you.
0: Stupid and dumb. Stupid and dumb for throwing generational wealth your way in less than a year? I mean, clearly, bro, you're right about that. Clearly, they were dumb for throwing you all that paper since you, in turn, ghosted them after they threw you all that paper. So you're not wrong about that. That was pretty dumb of them.
3: Dumb.
0: Of course, they're mad. He's like, they're mad, man. They're mad that they threw $50 million at me for 8 months. Of course, they're mad. You robbed them blind, my dude. You treated them like that freaking pool guy treated me who got my money and then was just like, I don't know, a fart in the wind. Nobody ever heard from that guy ever again. That's you, Ayuk. That's you. Except the Niners didn't even get a crappy built pool out of the deal. They got pretty much nothing. Bragging about ripping off John Lynch and Kyle Shanahan and calling them stupid and dumb for paying you is a very interesting strategy.

0: strategy for ever getting paid again. Like, I know you must think that you have an existing deal waiting for you with the Commanders, but I don't know that they're in any hurry to be the next stupid and dumb ones.
1: Dumb.
0: Right? My guy, why the hell would anybody else want to throw any more money in your direction if this is how you treat people who throw that kind of money in your direction? I think what he meant by this post was that they messed up and voided his guarantee after they had already paid him 50 mil. He's trying to say they ruined the relationship after they already paid him, which would be pretty dumb if that's what happened, except the Niners only voided that guarantee after he ghosted them. I don't think they were looking to get out of paying him until they stopped communicating with them. I mean, what were they supposed to do, my guy? Keep sending you checks even though you can't be bothered to pick up the phone or check in or let them know what's up? He ghosted an NFL team. Ghosted an NFL team. Listen to Junior Lobster back in January in explaining how the situation is unlike anything that he has ever encountered in his career as a coach.
2: Last time I tried to get a hold of him and couldn't. And then tried a couple more times and still couldn't. And then that matched everyone else that was trying to get a hold of him and couldn't. And eventually, there's not much of an explanation because it's really hard for us and anyone else to understand. And that's why it's something I've never seen in 22 years of coaching. So just, it's unfortunate. And that's, it's confusing because it's confusing.
0: It's confusing because last time it's confusing. Of course they're confused. They forked out 50 mil to a guy, and he somehow got so offended that he never responded to them ever again. You've got the most powerful person in the organization, the Lobster. Like, imagine your boss, but you don't work for an NFL team, and they're not paying you 50 mil. But just imagine your boss wherever you are, and your boss is calling you, and you're like, straight to voicemail, straight to voicemail, straight to voicemail. It's your boss. It's your boss. I don't think they were saying. There's the New York Post. Brandon Ayuk trolls 49ers with epic rant. Quote, they mad because they stupid.
3: Stupid.
0: I mean, in a way, he's right. They are mad. And it was dumb to give you all that money.
1: Dumb.
0: He's not wrong about that. But imagine your boss is just blowing your phone up and you're not picking the phone up. And then imagine that you work for an NFL team and they're paying you 50 mil. And the most important guy, your boss, is trying to find you repeatedly. Repeatedly. And you're just ignoring him? And you wonder why this went this way. I just want to know how they did you so wrong. Fine. Maybe there's a story. We're not getting it, though, Brandon. What happened? What happened? This can't all be because one day you showed up to practice and you were wearing the wrong shorts and that Kyle told you to change. That can't be because of that. Are you going to tell me that, yeah, well, that's part of it. There are like 10 other things like that. Like, what is this other than really weird and really confusing? It's really weird and really confusing. Look, I don't normally call people stupid and dumb.
1: Dumb.
0: But since he went there, my dude, glass houses. These videos make you look, frankly, stupid and dumb at best.
1: Dumb.
0: Although not as stupid and dumb as when you posted yourself breaking the law on social media. Now, that was really stupid and really dumb. That was the definition of stupid and dumb. Posting that video was also stupid and dumb because there's a much simpler solution if you want out. Just show up. Just show up. Don't post on IG. Just go to camp because right now he is on the left team list, which means the Niners do not have to pay him until he shows up again. And they have him under contract for the next three seasons through 2028. So in theory, if he never shows up again, they never have to pay him again for the next three seasons, and they don't have to give him a chance to sign anywhere else either. Now, I doubt the Niners are going to drag this nonsense out through 2028. My point is, the team's got the hammer right now. He's acting like he has the hammer for some reason. But really, he's got only one move. Just show up. Your only other move is to post moronic videos on the gram. and hope that he's annoying enough that they don't want to deal with him anymore. Bro, I see you working. I see that that's what you're trying to do to get your release, except that it's not working and you're not helping yourself. There's a better way and an easier way, and that's not it. He wants us to understand, if he does, what his problem is. He should use his IG to do that. Go on IG Live and let us know. Dude, what is the problem? What happened here? Because nobody gets it. They paid you, and it seems like all they expected in return was for you to stay in touch during rehab. They're not asking you to play through an injury. They're not asking you to do something that is reckless. They just want you to stay in contact with them as you rehab. In fact, they would have sent you $27 million more guaranteed had you just stayed in touch. It's when you ghosted them that they voided that part of the contract. They would have even sent you more money without you stepping back on the field if you just stayed in touch. If I'm missing something, let me know. I'd love to know, and then I'll take it all back. I just want to know how the team did you so wrong. Nobody seems to understand this. Everybody seems to be confused by this. I don't know, $50 million for 8 months? Seems like you were treated pretty well. You got hurt. They let you rehab. You had $27 million more coming. All you had to do was pick up the phone and just stay in touch. Let them know where you are. I don't follow this at all. And apparently neither does the Lobster. He's like, it's confusing. Because it's confusing.
2: It's confusing because it's confusing.
0: It is. It is. I'm not sure why this dude is so mad. I've never understood it. I'd love to know. Brandon, dude, go back to the gram, do an Instagram Live, and lay it out. Lay out how they did you so wrong. I have an open mind here. Like, I want to hear the story. There's got to be a story, because I don't see why you're so mad. But he's so mad. And calling them stupid and dumb is not going to get you what you want. That's pretty clear.
1: Stupid and dumb.
0: Stupid and dumb. They're mad, man, because they are stupid and dumb.
1: Dumb.
0: That's an all-time take. V and the Fee is in.
3: Stupid.
0: And dumb. Quote,
1: dumb.
0: I'm with Kyler on this one. Sharing reps is like sharing your girl. And I didn't handle that well either. Yours, Oge. Wore this take, getting me a Goldman ticket for next week's juice off. A Goldman ticket for a juice off. Because Oge also did not do well sharing his girl. Bro, I've never seen anybody do so much damage in two sentences in my life. Even for you, V. There is no juice off. There are no Goldman tickets. You will never, ever hear the sounder that sounds like, you got a Goldman ticket.
4: I've got a Golden ticket.
0: Golden.
4: I've got a Golden ticket.
0: Well, I don't know, man. I just think it's such bad form to poke fun at a family who had somebody murdered. It just seems like it's really bad karma, V. I know you don't believe in that sort of thing, or you would not have been doing this for as many years as you've been doing this. I just think that's the kind of thing. The universe, I'm not like some weird guy about woo-woo and crystals. It just seems like that's going to come back, and not in a good way. When you're asking for a Goldman ticket.
4: Because I've got a Golden ticket.
0: Golden, V. Golden. We're not having a juice off. There is no thing as juice miss. He's in the ground. Can we not put all these takes with him in the dirt where they belong? All right, ATPs. How about some ATPs? Pick me up with some ATPs. One last segment. Don't forget, though, I've got a podcast that we're going to tape right after the program. It's episode number 414. Of the Jim Rome podcast with Greg Berhalter. We're talking World Cup. We're talking the beautiful game. My favorite thing to do, Ta soccer.
5: It's the World Cup.
0: We're doing it long form after the show. All right, we'll be right back.
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5: 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San Antonio went into Madison Square Garden and won. Don't crown the Knicks just yet. It's a 2-1 series. Can the Spurs even it up? Game 4 tonight. Westwood One Sports.
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1: 32.

0: 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At your mom's goat, 369 asks. We all know personal appearance is not show fodder, but every time it's even hinted that somebody put on a few LBs or the word is mentioned, Alvy smashes that fat button like when Austin Powers, when he sees a mole. Can you reset where that drop came from? Mike Gundy, of course. 2007.
1: This was brought to me by a mother of children. It's fiction. And that article had to have been written by a person that doesn't have a child. If your child goes down the street and somebody makes fun of him because he dropped a pass in a pickup game or says he's fat and he comes home crying to his mom, you'd understand.
0: Says he's fat.
1: That's why I don't read the newspaper. Because it's garbage. And the editor that let it come out
0: That's
1: is garbage.
0: That fat button came from.
1: An amateur athlete for doing everything right. Come
0: and
1: after
0: garbage.
1: Me.
0: I'm a man. I'm 40.
1: I'm not a kid.
0: All right, there you go. Got it, Albie. Scott is in. Hey, Jim, let's face it. Biggest news in L.A. the past few days is the Rush reunion. Were you ever into that band? And did yourself or anyone on the XR4TI go or going to the show? With my German heritage, I am really proud of the female drummer replacement. She crushed it. All right, coming out of left field with that. Yes, Scott. I do like Rush. I've always liked Rush. My first recollection of Rush, believe it or not, the first album was Caress of Steel. That's the first album I remember when I was a kid, mid-70s. Like Bastille Day? Yeah, I've always liked that band. Never seen them. Have any of you guys seen them live? Tell me. Nobody. Wait, Lorne, have you ever seen Rush? No, nobody. Albie, I know you haven't. Yo, half fam. When you go to the lake in a few weeks, are the boys going to meet you and DJ up there? If they are coming, will there be another run to that bar on the water that you did some day drinking at? Thanks. Frisco Mario, wore day drinking, wore BB Smalls in SF, being an all-time legend. All right, so you're talking about the sandbar. Do you guys have any pics of that? The sandbar. I'd never done that. I've heard all the stories about the sandbar in the Northwoods, but I had never done that. And then I did that for the first time last summer. Will I do that again? I don't know. Things have changed over the years. It used to be, you know, that whole thing about I need a vacation from my vacation. It's kind of funny and kind of cute and all. It's true. But then it's not funny. Like, I can't go to Wisconsin and go as hard as I used to go when we first started going to Wisconsin because I just don't bounce back the way I used to. Like, I can remember, I was thinking about this the other day. I remember that one trip where I went for 2 weeks and I didn't get on a scale the whole time. And I got my cardio in every single day, but there was no way that I could out-pedal the damage that I was doing on the daily. So when I came back after 2 weeks, I recall I came back on a Saturday for a Monday show. And on that Saturday, I got on the scale in Cali, and I think I gained 8 pounds in 2 weeks. And I'm like, holy crap. My face is going, there it is. There's the sandbar, me and the boys. My face is going to explode. I did this like crazy MMA weight cut. I dropped the 8 pounds in a day and a half. And don't even ask how I did it, but I did it. So when I took the air on Monday, I weighed the same exact amount that I weighed when I left, but I gained 8 pounds. I can't do that anymore. So I don't think there's going to be a lot of day drinking. Hopefully there's just not a lot of drinking, period. It used to be like when I went on vacation, I'm like, I've earned this. I could go every day is Friday. Can't do it anymore. So yeah, the whole fam will be there. The boys will be there. DJ will be there. DJ's fam will be there. The boys' girlfriends will be there. Their friends will be there. Everybody will be there. Then I'll just sit on my dock and take it all in and have people roll up on me and say, hey, man, when are you going to do something about that boathouse? Let's see here. Haunted Horse. Jim, you told Mario and BB Smalls last week you did not have a new cat yet. So if you get a new cat, are you leaning toward another purebred or another mixed breed? Haunted Horse? You a cat dude? You care? Here's the question. The question is, do we get one or two? That's the new negotiation. DJ is of the opinion that you can't get one cat. I'm like, oh, yes, you can. Yes, you can, and we can, and we probably will. She's like, it's not fair. It's not fair to that one cat. Like, that one cat's going to be alone. I'm like, you want two cats? I don't know that I want two cats. The way we did it last time, we were going to get one cat, and we got it in our head that we would get a ragdoll, purebred. And then we went to a rescue, and we found Sapphire. And actually, Sapphire somehow forced his way to the front of all these other cats, and we had this crazy connection.
2: Home base Sapphire.
0: We're like, you know what? Let's do both. So we got the rescue cat for free, and then we got the purebred for – those cats are expensive now, ragdolls. I don't really know. Don't know this time around. I'd like to go ragdoll again. This person says, you mentioned your pool ripoff and you had rats in another pool grotto. Do you have a pool at the new house? Yes, we do. Not as elaborate as the other pools. No rats, but other problems. Other problems with this pool. But you know what, though? Unlike the other pools I've had, I go in it every single day. So I don't regret that. I've had other houses like, man, why didn't I get in that pool? Every day after I work out, I jump in that pool. I jump off the pool on that.
3: Jump off the pool on that!
0: Horse immediately is back in. Jimmy, I have two cats. Bonnie and Callie. Yes, I am Team Cat. All right, there you go, Horse. We're going to wait until after the summer. And then we will probably be on the hunt for cat, mate. 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All right, my thanks to David Aldridge, Andy Staples. I've got a podcast coming up in a few moments that we're going to tape, and then we'll push out. It's episode 414 of the Jim Rome Podcast. We are talking World Cup. Greg Berhalter is my guest. Look for that. We will publish that shortly. See you then.
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0: Sports. 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The phone number to join the show is 310-840-4910. That's our talk and text line. So you can call or simply just text your thoughts on the show or any of the topics we dive into. 310-840-4910. Got a tremendous show lined up for you here tonight. The one guest, we are going to have Gabe Ramirez, who's a host for the Chicago Fire of the MLS. Gabe Ramirez is going to join us in an hour from now, 7 p.m. Eastern, because the World Cup starts tomorrow. That's right. No Italy. Which I can't believe it. Cannot believe it. I'm not going to go back to a dark place. No Italy, but USA hoping to have a chance for glory. And it's going to be a tremendous, tremendous tournament. It's expanded to 48 teams. The World Cup begins tomorrow. USA plays Paraguay on Friday. We'll talk to Gabe Ramirez about Team USA and everything else that you need to know ahead of the World Cup in an hour from now. We're going to play a little 162-0. We're going to go streaking. And, of course, it'll be a Game 4 watch party tonight. NBA Finals at the Garden. Game 4, Knicks and Spurs. Knicks up 2-1. Brad, before I get to how I'm feeling, how the hell are you feeling tonight, brother, ahead of a monster game in the NBA Finals?
1: I am rather giddy, mi amigo, to say the least. I think it's going to be rollicking. I think it's going to be exciting. I think this one's going to be a nail biter yet again. None of these games have been full out waxings by any stretch of the imagination, but the Road Warriors have reigned supreme. Is that trend going to continue? Will it be thy friend if you are a better on the San Antonio Spurs tonight at plus odds right now to partners there at BetMGM, or the Knicks squirt by and squeeze out a tight victory yet again? We'll ultimately have to wait and see. There's a real opportunity for San Antonio to get this sucker back to even and just hit the restart button if that is the case. Heading back to good old San Antonio where they know what salsa tastes like. And, yeah, it could be game on there at Frost Bank. I think Wimby's going to show up. I think he's going to show out, not on the glass, and I'm going to discuss maybe a little prop action in rebounding tied to Wimby a little bit later on the program, but he's probably going to eclipse 30 points. It's the ancillary players around him is, Stephon Castle going to be that guy. Julian Champagne, a guy, right there in his own backyard. Is he going to rise to the occasion? How about my guy, Dylan Harper, who has been awesome off the bench this entire series? I only know he shot 27% in the last game, but still scored 13 points, 9 rebounds, and the 4 assists. So, you're going to be on pins and needles. It's going to be heart-stopping action. And all that I am asking is I am imploring the good people of New York City to party and do it in the right way. If you reign supreme tonight, if you catch an L, win graciously and lose graciously as well, especially if you're out there partying on the city streets. And inexcusable if you lay hands and shove people around in a malicious way if they're wearing a Spurs jersey like we saw in the post game in game 3. So, again, part of your heart's content if there is a victory, but lose the right way. Just do the right thing, New York, and don't look like supreme jackasses.
0: Yeah, well, Brett, here's the thing, man. I don't know, this is a blunt statement. That's why prisons exist. That's why jail exists.
1: Yeah.
0: Because there will always be people, regardless of the city, that are acting a fool, that are scumbags, that should be behind bars. And so I said this the other day, and I'm going to say it again because it has taken on a conversation of its own here, and it's part of the reason we'll get to, by the way, the canceled watch parties and the increased security. Maybe, I guess it wasn't because of the president. That's what James Dolan is saying. You got the mayor and you got NYPD police chief saying otherwise. We'll get to that in a bit. But Like I said this the other day, those are not Knicks fans. Those are people looking for an excuse to commit some crimes. Like those are people that didn't say, wow, the Knicks losing makes me want to go beat somebody up. No, it's people that are looking to commit violent crimes or looking to beat people up on the street, and they have an excuse to do it. So I get it. All right, it's taken on, you know, everybody wants to call New York fans classless and trashy. There's 9 million people that live in New York City. You're bound to have some criminals. That's all I'm going to say about it. There's nothing really else to say. But Brad, ahead of game four tonight at the finals, this isn't any other game. And this isn't just any other feeling that I have. I have a very special message for those of you that don't follow me on social media. I only put it out about an hour and a half ago. At PapOil44, I have a very special message ahead of tonight's game. NBA Finals, Game 4 tonight, Knicks Spurs at the Garden, and I'm feeling good. I'm feeling really good, baby. Now, I don't know if it's because I got a little fresh cut just now, a little Buzz Lightyear, a little Trimothy, a little Fedorowski, how you do-ski, but I feel it. In my loins. My loins are girded. Don't do it to them, Patty. They can't handle the G word. They can't handle the G word. I'm going to do it. I am personally guaranteeing a Knicks victory tonight. I am guaranteeing that the Knicks win game four tonight at the Garden. Big Brody Brunson is going for another 30-piece. OG's going for 20. They're going to need a body bag to take Wemby out of the Garden. You want to cancel the watch parties? You want to shut down outside of MSG? You want to have increased security and police forces in Midtown Manhattan? That's fine. You can't stop what's coming tonight in the world's most famous arena. And that is going to be a beatdown unlike you've ever seen. The greats have done it. Joe Namath guaranteed a Super Bowl victory. Mark Messier guaranteed a Game 7 win. Patty Boyle is guaranteeing a Knicks win tonight. That's it. Guarantee. Knicks win tonight, Brad. Knicks are going to win tonight. And you know what? I got a little rain in my parade. I got a little, you know, dent in my thunder because I didn't see the owner of the Knicks, James Dolan. He's actually on WFAN literally as I'm recording that video, and he basically said the same thing. He goes, oh, I've made predictions that came true before. I think we're going to win tonight. I think we're going to win the finals. I'm like, oh, that's great. I don't know if anybody else is planning on guaranteeing that the Knicks are going to win tonight. And then the owner literally, literally does it. But hey, we are lockstep. And although I've been very critical of James Dolan as an owner of the New York Knicks in years past, we had Charles Oakley on the show. I think that the whole thing was a big, big mistake from James Dolan's standpoint. He has managed in the last couple of years here since hiring Leon Rose to get the hell out of the way and let the smart basketball people make the decisions. But now in the last 48 hours, inviting the president to the arena, which, again, nothing to do with political affiliations or anything. It's just a giant inconvenience it caused for fans. We talked about that on the show the other day. It caused a distraction. Now he's going back and forth with the mayor of New York City and the NYPD police chief who canceled the watch party. Did the Knicks, were they only allowed 1,000 people? Mamdani is saying that James Dolan got a permit for only 500 to 1,000 people. I don't know who's telling the truth. And I don't care. James Dolan is starting to become a distraction, and I don't want it. Knicks fans and the Knicks do not need it right now. The last thing they need is a distraction. But James Dolan and I are in lockstep in that the Knicks are winning this game tonight, Brad. And like I said, it's a guarantee.
1: Oh, my friend, I can never drop the G word. You were broken a cardinal rule here on BetMGM tonight. Now, you haven't been around since the very early iteration of the show. Hell, I wasn't even around either. But ever since I took over the mic on this program, I established very directly and succinctly, anybody that comes on air with me, you cannot ever say guarantee. You cannot ever say the L word, lock. You cannot ever say easy money, because guarantees, locks, and easy money, they do not exist in the world of sports. No matter how much you believe in it, no matter how much energy and passion that you put behind it, or you implore it to make it happen, it may not happen. So way to go, mi amigo, shooting yourself directly into the foot, guaranteeing you will never catch me dropping the G word or the L word or easy money about my ILL. But you have supreme huevos, mi amigo, and I can appreciate that, dropping the G word and guaranteeing a victory for your beloved New York Knicks tonight. You know what that means? Follow the San Antonio Spurs. Bank it!
0: Wow. All right. Now you're raining on the parade. And by the way, Brett, I do want to clarify. I know that our friends at BetMGM, they are the sponsor for the name of the show. This is not betting advice. You could bet the Spurs. I already know producer Brandon Combs watched me make that video. And then immediately sent a screenshot. He's betting the Spurs tonight. That's fine.
1: Yeah.
0: You do whatever the hell you want. This isn't betting advice. I'm not saying to bet $1,000 on the Knicks. I'm not saying bet your mortgage, bet anything, bet responsibly. Whenever you do bet, I'm not saying this is a lock betting wise. I'm not saying any of that. Well, as a fan, as a Knicks fan, from my fandom, I'm guaranteeing a Knicks win. And that might not make a difference to you.
1: Oh,
0: that might not make a difference to you. But I've never been more confident in my life that as a fan, my favorite team is winning their basketball
2: game. Oh, no!
0: And you know why, Brad?
2: We suck again!
0: And you know why? Because the Knicks have big body Brunson. They have Jalen Brunson, who anytime the Knicks really need it, and they really need it tonight, I don't even want to think about if the Knicks lose. We know what the scenario will be. It'll be 2-2, and it'll be the Knicks losing all the momentum they got from winning both games on the road in San Antonio. But when the Knicks really need it, Jalen Brunson delivers. I'm expecting a 30-piece from Jalen Brunson. I'm expecting a Jalen Brunson closeout masterpiece fourth quarter. I'm expecting OG Anunoby to drop another 20 because he has been the most consistent Knick all postseason. And against these Spurs defenders, Castle, Champagne, Vassell, Fox, Keldon Johnson, they want to play physical? Nobody's more physical than OG Anunoby. He's posterized Wemby every single game. I expect another one tonight. Karl Anthony Towns, who has transformed. He has metamorphosized from a little caterpillar, a cat-terpillar. Karl Anthony Towns has turned into a beautiful butterfly. And he might have had a little bit of a setback last game. But the guy that he has turned into, that's who I expect to see tonight. Grabbing rebounds, being physical, being aggressive, and avoiding the stupid foul trouble. Mikal Bridges, who has been a mid-range assassin and has also transformed to a guy that I wanted no part of, that you heard me saying, five first-round picks for Mikal Bridges, and now I'm saying F them picks because Mikal Bridges is playing the best basketball of his career. He got into foul trouble last game. I'm expecting a full, well-rounded, balanced, physical attack from the New York Knicks tonight. And yes, I use the metaphor. They're going to have to take Wemby out in a body bag because he is going to get dominated. He is going to be frustrated. He is going to struggle. Just like Stephon Castle is going to struggle. And maybe it's Champagne that hits six threes and gives the Spurs a chance. Maybe it's Devin Vassell who hits five threes and gives the Spurs a chance. Maybe it's Dylan Harper again off the bench with 15 points and 8 rebounds that gives the Spurs a chance. But a chance is all they'll have. A chance is all they'll have, Brad. And their dreams will be crushed and smothered and torn apart by the New York Knicks tonight. And that is why I am so confident. That's why I'm guaranteeing as a fan that the Knicks win this game.
1: All I got to say is this. This is a heaping pile of pure, unfiltered poppycock by an overconfident individual. I don't think they're going to go out there and wax that ass by any stretch of the imagination. I don't think they're going to go out there and dominate Victor Wembanyama at all. I think this is going to be a nail-biter. Maybe the beloved New York Knicks do pull it out. I mean, they have an ice-cold killer on their team in Jalen Brunson, who's had some monstrous moments with seconds remaining on the clock. We've seen it multiple times this playoff run. We've seen it already in this series, as a matter of fact. So maybe you're going to have one of those dramatic moments at or near the buzzer that's going to propel New York to get that upper hand and that 3-1 lead. But, dude, you just dropped cat a pillar. Are you sure you're not a father of like five children somewhere? That is the ultimate dad joke that I've heard out of your mouth, maybe all time here in our short duration as a couple on BetMGM tonight. Caterpillar? Put it on a t-shirt and maybe sell one.
0: Wow. Wow, Brett, you know, Brett, you are doing your best to play the villain tonight. You are trying to channel your inner Wemby. I'm surprised you were not at a park earlier today drawing, or that you were not barefoot in the locker room because you really wanted to feel the first win in the NBA Finals. I mean, all this stuff with Wemby, it's getting out of control. How cringeworthy this guy is. And look,
1: it is.
0: You're doing your best to shoot me down. You're playing the villain here, and I like it, and I accept it, and I'm embracing it. Just know that when we regather tomorrow, or actually is our last show together for at least a week.
1: A few days.
0: So just know that tomorrow morning, when I wake up, or later tonight, when the buzzer hits zero, you, Combs, and all the doubters, you will be put on notice. You will be put on notice when the Knicks win.
1: Okay.
0: Emphatically tonight.
1: Okay. And by the way, I agree with you on OG. I think he's going to score 20-plus. I agree with you on Brunson. I think he's going to score 30-plus as well. But, you know, it's a team sport. It's a collection of human beings. It's a collection of performances. And I feel that San Antonio is going to throw haymakers right back. And maybe land a couple on the chin. And, you know, we could even this series up and go back to San Antonio. Honestly, that's what I would like to see because I want this to go to the full seven. I had San Antonio in seven. But for the sake of my boy, Pat Boyle, for the sake of your soul, for the sake of your mentality, throwing out the G word, I kind of want the Knicks to win. But I'm also here for the train wreck as well.
0: Oh, baby. All right. 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All right. We'll be getting ready for the game all throughout the show. You want to call, you want to text your thoughts, game four tonight. My guarantee is the kiss of death for the Knicks, as producer Brandon Combs thinks so. 310-840-4910. When we come back, though, we've got another big update on the Brendan Sorsby saga. The latest with a statement from the athletic director of Texas Tech himself. 310-840-4910. We're just getting rolling here. He's Brad Evans. I'm Pat Boyle. This is BetMGM tonight on Westwood One Sports.
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0: a Knicks victory tonight in game four of the NBA Finals. Mm. You hate it. You loathe it.
1: I do.
0: You think I'm a jackass?
1: I do.
0: That's fine. Yes. That's fine. We've got some phone callers that want to weigh in. Let's get to B from Detroit, who's next up on BetMGM tonight. B is on line one. What's going on, B?
2: Hey, 92 degrees in Michigan. I got done wrestling with my alternator, and I get in the car, and I hear you talking about Knicks gonna win, emphatically. I just had to call to make sure you was all right. You was feeling well today. You feel me? We got to get you a
0: I am more than all right, B. I am high-stepping. I am feeling myself. I got a fresh cut. I'm feeling good, hey. Man. I've never felt better about the Knicks than tonight. I'm sure that you're a Pistons fan. I'm guessing you're from Detroit. You probably felt that way about Detroit, this Pistons team,
2: one time or another this year. Hey, you try to do fight words, Pat. All you got to bring them up. Spurs tonight, baby. Spurs tonight.
0: Look, Pete.
2: Get ready to go to bed. They're going to win by 10. You're going to be sick. You're going to get some good sleep tonight. I promise you.
0: B, I appreciate the call. Brad, did he say Knicks win by 10?
1: I thought he said Spurs by 10 for a second, but then he followed up with, you're going to get some good sleep tonight. So I'm guessing it was more the former than the latter. So I think he's siding with you. Knicks by 10.
0: Yeah. Yeah, B, I appreciate the call. 10. And look, I brought up the Pistons. Spurs not to be by 10. Because I really, really wanted the Knicks to play the Pistons in the Eastern Conference Finals. I really did. And I'm kind of a little bummed out that the Cleveland Cavaliers knocked Detroit out. But, man, I can imagine there was probably a lot of confident Pistons fans when they were down 3-1 against the Magic and then came back from 24 points down, was it? 26 points down in Game 6? It was 24. They came from 24 points down in Game 6 on the road in Orlando and won the game by 14. I'm sure after that, Pistons fans were ready to guarantee a victory in Game 7. I'm sure there probably were a few. And the Knicks are coming off a loss. But that is how good I feel tonight about the Knicks, Brad. Sometimes you just feel it. You just feel it, man.
1: Yeah, I know where you're coming from. I've had those instances in my fandom. They're very rare. But yeah, I know you're right now, walking on cloud nine. I mean, you're feeling ultra confident. You're feeling very rosy in the outlook. By the way, clarification, B did say Spurs by 10. But again, he sugarcoated at the end and said you're still going to sleep well tonight. So maybe you're going to be inebriated and just pass out from disappointment and displeasure with how your Knicks perform.
0: Yeah, I don't know how I would sleep well tonight, how I would sleep good tonight if the Spurs win by 10. I don't know if I'll sleep. I don't know if I'll sleep because I'll probably be going back and forth with trolls on social media all night. And I'm not going to duck the smoke, Brad, if I'm wrong. And there is no if. But if I'm wrong, I'm going to have to work the thumbs. I'm going to have to work the thumbs all night because I know that everybody's going to jump on. Everyone's going to pile on. They're going to try to kick me when I'm down. They're going to treat me like a Spurs fan outside of Madison Square Garden the other night. That's what they're going to do to me. That's what they're going to try to do to me. I won't have it. I'm going to fight back. I will fight back.
1: Cup.
0: But again, we don't have to worry about that. Knicks are winning tonight. All right, let's get the latest here from this Brendan Sorsby saga, Brad. We've been talking about it all week. I got a feeling we're going to be talking about it maybe all summer. So, again, just to give you the skinny in case you live under a rock and you missed it, Brendan Sorsby transferring to Texas Tech this year. Gambling scandal, was found to have bet over $90,000 on games involving his teams when he was a freshman in Indiana, the last 2 years at Cincinnati. And so the NCAA banned him. And then just this week on Monday, a Texas court granted Brendan Sorsby an injunction so that he can play. He is eligible to play this year. Now, in the last 48 hours, there have obviously been a massive amount of blowback from Brad and me ourselves on what a disgrace this is, what a pathetic injustice in ruining the integrity of the sport. Well, Texas Tech has finally decided to speak up. And here is a statement from their athletic director, Kirby Hocut. It's too long to read the statement, but Kirby Hocut says that Texas Tech is not a party to his lawsuit. They did not file it.

0: They did not fund it. He's a young man, treatment for a clinically diagnosed addiction, exercises legal right to a remedy in court, and a judge agreed with him. You know, Kirby Hocut goes on to say, I've heard the word integrity used a great deal in the last 48 hours in that Texas Tech doesn't have, they're basically not saying they're putting him on the field. This is not about X's and O's. Not that they're not putting him on the field, but here is the one paragraph that I do want to read from Kirby Hocut, the athletic director of Texas Tech. Quote, to my colleagues, I understand the frustration. This situation is hard. It is new, and there is no perfect answer. The system we're operating within is binary, but the situation is not. We are open to ongoing conversations about how to best handle these issues as an industry going forward. We will continue to be transparent in our decision-making. Most importantly, we will keep doing what we have always done, put our students first. Pretty effective propaganda, in my opinion, Brad, but it doesn't make it any the less BS from Texas Tech.
1: That is correct. So there were some things in that statement that I actually agreed with. Like, Brendan Sorsby, he's got a sickness. Addiction is a problem. And he's been dealing with the mental demons as a part of it, as part of his treatment. And being with the team, being with guys that he knows, being around a familiar environment for him, I think, is healthy. And it doesn't mean, though, he has to play. You know, he could still be a part of the team. He could stand on the sidelines on a college football Saturday because it's going to help him get to the right place, help him turn his life around. And we hope he's going to have a lot of success in the NFL or whatever profession that he ultimately chooses after he leaves Lubbock and Texas Tech University. I'm not disregarding that. The issue that I had more than anything else in this statement from the AD is the sentence you just read. I'm going to repeat it. He said, this situation is hard, it is new, and there is no perfect answer. There is no perfect answer. That right there is a fireable offense because there is a perfect answer. The perfect answer is we're going to give him all the help that he needs. We're going to give him all the medical treatment, the psychological treatment that he may need to get right, to get his life back on track. But there is a perfect answer. And that perfect answer is we're going to help him out in that side of things, but he is never, never going to be able to step on the field and play college football again. Because if he is allowed, that is what we call crossing the Rubicon. It's a point of no return. Because you now open up Pandora's box here, Pat, where you could have situations in the future where a kid goes out, gambles on his own team, sways the action, whether he's on the under or the over, it doesn't matter where the action lies. And, of course, with Sorsby, it was very well documented. He was taking a lot of unders. Honestly, that could be even worse. If he actually had the ball in his hands, he may be purposely throwing errant passes to ensure that under hits. That's just one example. But if this is allowed to continue, you're going to get additional situations from other kids that are going to take advantage of the system, the precedent that is put into place. And then all these schools got to do, all the administrators have got to find, is a judge that may have ties to that university, that may be a fan of that university, to side with them once again. So that's what I say when crossing the Rubicon and that point of no return. Do the right thing, Tech. And make sure that Sorsby never puts on cleats and pads again in Lubbock. And we've been seeing some blowback on Twitter in regards to a lot of people, taking the same side of things that you and I have. I was reading some of the legal experts saying there could be other counter lawsuits. Let's say Texas Tech decides, we're going to move forward with this, but they're going to play like the University of Texas, or they're going to play another Big 12 school. As well, like Arizona or somebody. And that school's like, hey, you know what? We're not going to play you. Texas Tech may then sue Arizona. They may then sue Texas, and then a judge will ultimately decide what the fate is. This is a sticky situation. It is a very dark situation, and it doesn't look like we're going to have any kind of clarity at all this upcoming college football season, and this is going to hang over the sport like a black cloud
2: if Texas Tech allows Sorzuia to play, and after he serves a 2-game suspension, ultimately, that's probably going to happen.
0: I mean, it should. It should. It's at 310-840-4910. If you want to weigh in on this, on the phone lines, you can text in 310-840-4910. You said it perfectly, Brad. The statement, the quote, there is no perfect answer. I mean, there's as close to a perfect answer as you can get. Do not allow him to play college football this year. We've already seen potential blowbacks. There is a lot of the top reporters and journalists that cover college football thinking, you know, that a lot of teams are maybe threatening to take Texas Tech off the schedule, that they're not going to play the games against them. They're going to threaten to boycott those games. There is a potential fine, not a fine, a potential playoff ban by the NCAA that they could impose on Texas Tech. Like, I think every single weapon to combat this, if Texas Tech allows Brendan Sorsby to step on the field this year and play college football, every single weapon that the NCAA and other teams and other institutions have, they need to throw it at them.
1: Yeah, you're exactly right. And again, the perfect answer is just don't allow them to play. Now, I've got a lot of feedback from a lot of people, several people that are listeners of BetMGM tonight, that are followers of me or you, Pat Boyle44 is your handle on X, mine at Noisy Weibos. And, you know, they're stating their side of things. I'm going to read a couple of these right now. I'm going to get your thoughts. First one I got from Texan. So a guy that has at Texas Tech alum as a handle. That's a damn good handle. He says, LOL, you're literally Mr. Gambling. Sit this one out, Chief. All right, that's in regards to me because I called the AD and said, how ignorant can you be in this situation? That's exactly what I said on X, and this is the blowback that I got. Hey, guess what? I do gamble. Guess what? Pat and I co-host on a show that is sponsored by a betting company and BetMGM. But I do not play college football. I do not play any kind of professional sports. So that is a stark and considerable difference compared to a guy who could sway the outcome of a game. And I know he's in recovery, and we hope he gets well, but he should never see the field again. There have to be consequences for your actions. A couple of the other ones people sent in, at Alex Sordira, hope I'm pronouncing that right, he says, Brad, having anger issues, reading the statement seems strange. The bets happened at Indiana and Cincinnati, not Texas Tech. Honestly, it doesn't really matter. All the Texas Tech AD has done to date is offer support of a young man who committed zero crimes and has since sought mental health treatment. Then the last one, Pat, I'll get your thoughts on some of these from Sean Foss. Sean says, I don't think Hocutt is ignorant. I think Texas Tech is on the hook to pay Sorsby his full NIL amount since he's technically eligible, and they decided they're not going to sit him. So this is their pathetic attempt at a PR spend to cover that up for a bad decision. Pat, your thoughts?
0: Yeah, I mean, again, the first guy, you're literally Mr. Gambling. Sit this one out, Chief. That is the stupidest response I've ever seen in my life. Like, that person has a rock. They have rocks for brains. So because you like to engage and you like to sports bet, you like to wager. We do a show that is sponsored by BetMGM. That means we should be sitting out a college football player wagering, betting on the games he's involved in. Like, how stupid can you be? There's so many idiots out there in this world. Like, you're literally Mr. Gambling. Yeah. Like, Brandon, like you said, you don't play college football. You're not on a college football team betting on the games that you're in. My God, idiots are there out there in this world. The other one, Alex Sawarda saying you're having anger reading this statement seems strange because the bets happened at Indiana and Cincinnati. Who gives a crap? It doesn't matter. This is a player on your team that has knowingly, and it has been documented, gambled over $90,000 on games that he's in. He shouldn't be allowed to play for your team. You shouldn't be allowing it. The NCAA banned him because some dumb court in Texas granted him an injunction. He's eligible to play, and Texas Tech is just going to say, hey, well, guys, what do you want us to do, man? You know, the court said he could play. We got to pay him his NIL money. We can't. We made an investment. I mean, come on. Give me a freaking break. Give me a break because they're on the hook to pay him his full NIL. They should basically say, no, we're not paying you the NIL money because you broke NCAA law. There's got to be some kind of law that's in there. Is there not that can negate paying a player NIL money if they break the rules?
1: That's the bottom line here, and that's the question I have. Again, I'm not a legal expert by any stretch of the imagination. I could never pass the bar, no matter how much I study, because I am a blathering idiot, apparently, based on a lot of the reactions we're getting from some of our listeners throughout the day on the Sorsby situation here on BetMGM tonight. But, yeah, there has got to be some sort of legality, some sort of contract within the NIL agreement that, again, if you commit a violation, if you break a cardinal rule, and they could even have, you know, the strict black and white, everything itemized in that contract, what those specific rules are, you're gone. We're not going to pay you. We're not going to put you on the field again. We'll help you with the resources and recovery. They could put that in there. We'll use university resources to help you out in those instances. But if you break one of those rules, sayonara, see you later. It's a wrap. It's over. Again, that's life. You commit a crime. You do some sort of wrongdoing. There is punishment. There are consequences. There has to be a consequence for this. And it's very blatantly obvious to anybody with even a functional brain cell that he can never step foot on a college field again in uniform. Period. End of story. Can we get it right and move on?
0: There you go. There you go. Perfectly said. 310-840-4910. We'll get to your calls. We'll get to your texts when we return. We also going to go streaking. We almost got the 4-for-4 last night, but Brad is looking for 8 in a row. He's halfway to Monty's record. We'll do that when we come back. He's Brad Evans. I'm Pat Boyle. This is BetMGM Tonight on Westwood One Sports.
3: 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Let's now play a best-of-3 series, shall we? The Hurricanes are back home. Can the Golden Knights steal one on the road? Game 5 is tomorrow night. Westwood One Sports.
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1: Welcome back, BetMGM Tonight, Westwood One Sports. He's Brett Evans, I'm Pat Boyle. Phone number to join is 310-840-4910. We've got some calls we're going to get to and some texts as well. Hang patiently if you're there. Coming up at the top of the hour, we're going to talk to Gabe Ramirez about the World Cup. He's a host for the Chicago Fire. He's actually going to be filling in all of basically most of next week as well when I'm in Spain. So can't wait to chat with Gabe. But first, looking to take your MLB action to the next level this season? Boosted Odds are here to crank up every pitch, swing, and home run. 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If your bet hits, you're cashing out with an even bigger payout. All righty. We've got Brad looking to make it 8 in a row. Can we get a 4-for-4 tonight with some, let's say, juicy odds or the opposite of juicy odds? Because you got the ball flying out in Vegas. You got the Cubbies in the Rocky Mountains. Let's get some hits, though. Let's go streaking.
2: We won a game yesterday. We win one today. That's 2 in a row. We win one tomorrow. That's called a winning streak. It has happened before.
3: We're going streaking! Yes!
1: All right, go around the crew. Everybody pick one batter that they think will correctly get a hit. Last night, I got back onto a new streak with Ozzie Albies. Producer Brandon Combs got onto a new streak with Nick Kurtz. Our video producer, Monty, who still has the best percentage out of all of us. It's 2 days in a row, though, for Monty without getting a hit. And then we've got Brad, who's on a 7-game streak, looking to make it 8 in a row tonight. He's halfway to Monty's record, which was 14 in a row when we first started this segment. Brad, you go first, brother, trying to get it to 8. Who is the guy tonight?
4: Well, we got to go to Viva Las Vegas, my friend, because the ball is just flying out of that bandbox through the wind and the heat. I tailed Shea Langeliers last night, went 1-for-5, and I'm going to chase another 8 tonight. And I'm going to go with Tyler Soderstrom, taking on the Brew Crew. Soderstrom has gotten a hit in 13 of his last 15 games. In fact, over that 15-day stretch, he's batting 415, hit also 277 in home games to see it as a season over 1,000 OPS. He's facing Brendan Sprout or whatever the hell his last name is. 6+ ERA. He ain't the GOAT, is Sprout. 43.4% hard hit rate he has allowed. I think Tyler Soderstrom takes me to the Ocho. We're streaking 8, baby.
1: All righty, I'm going to the Rocky Mountains here, where not only do the Cubs have the altitude in their favor, they've got Michael Lorenzen on the mound, who's got an ERA over 8. And I don't know what the hell Craig Counsell was doing for the last couple hours, taking a nap, but he finally got the lineup in, and I was hoping PCA was going to be batting leadoff. He is batting leadoff. Give me Pete Crow Armstrong to get a knock tonight against the Rockies. I'm looking to make it 2 in a row. PCA, you look at the last couple of games here, and he actually just had a big hitting streak snapped last night, going 0-for-4. Yeah. Before that, PCA had a hitting streak of, 12 straight games? So I think he gets back on the saddle tonight. Give me PCA to get a knock against the Rockies. Producer Brandon Combs, you're looking to make it 2 in a row as well. Who are you going with?
5: I am going to go against my Chicago Cubs because you know what? They freaking deserve it. This team's driving me absolutely insane. You can't beat the Rockies. You can't beat anybody. You're just shooting yourself in the foot. Jed Hoyer has 4 more years left on his damn extension now. We got to deal with this guy building rosters. So you know what? Give me a Rocky. Give me the legend himself, Hunter Goodman. They're facing off against Shota Imanaga. He's going to have 9 home runs in the first 2 innings. Monty, what do you got?
6: Probably right, dude. I'm going to Nick Kurtz. I'm going to Vegas because I don't know. I think I'm cursed if I can't figure it out tonight. I really like the picks the last couple days, so let's just go to the best hitting environment on the day. The total's 15, I believe. So if he can't get a hit in this game, that'd be nuts. He's the third highest rated hitter on my board. Elite matchup against Sprout. 89 games with an elite rating, getting a hit 71% of the time. And he's hitting well against 80% of Sproat's pitches, so everything lines up there, plus the environment. Seems like an easy choice, so he's probably going to go 0-6.
1: Jeez. Going to go 0-6. Hmm. All right, anyway.
4: Nah,
1: I got PCA. Brad's going with Soderstrom to make it 8 in a row. Combs is going with Hunter Goodman against his Cubbies, and Monty's going with the reigning AL Rookie of the Year, Nick Kurtz, so good. Brad, if you take all those four guys to get a hit, what are the odds on BetMGM?
4: You're looking at a cool plus 181. As always, fade or follow, that is up to you.
1: By the way, Combs is saying in our show chat, the San Francisco Giants were down 9-1 in the eighth inning, and they just walked it off with a grand slam and won 11-10.
4: No
1: way. Oh, my gosh. Wow. And also, Brad, wow. I know you like the Padres today. Fernando Tatis has walked it off for Santiago.
4: Oh, thank you, Jesus. Thank you.
1: We're gonna talk World Cup coming up next. It starts tomorrow. We got Gabe Ramirez joining us next here on BetMGM Tonight.
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6: 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The day shuts down. 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
8: 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Before we get to the guest line and talk some World Cup, which officially begins tomorrow, 20 hours away, when Mexico plays South Africa, this from our friends at BetMGM. 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You'll win a share of $500,000 in bonus bets for every goal scored by the U.S. in the match. The bonus bets will be split among all eligible winners after the match. All right, so the World Cup is taking over here in the U.S., Mexico, and Canada starting tomorrow. 48 teams, an expanded format, ton of excitement. And so let's get to our guest here, Gabe Ramirez, who's a host for the Chicago Fire, member of the MLS. He is also on CHSN. And, Brad, he'll be filling in with you here Monday through Wednesday of next week. So he'll be co-hosting the show with you on BetMGM Tonight. So we welcome in Gabe Ramirez. Gabe, it's Pat and Brad. How you doing, man?
9: Doing great. You know, Brad, it's like a soft first date right now. You know what I mean? You get to just kind of, you know, test things out, feel it out.
10: You know, I like holding hands, Gabe. I'm totally down.
9: Okay, all right. No kissing on the first date, though, just so we're clear on that. But we will get an opportunity to talk World Cup, so that's going to be a lot of fun.
8: Yeah, before you two start getting steamy, let's talk some soccer or some footy, shall we, Gabe? Let's start with the Stars and Stripes. Team USA lost in the round of 16 in Qatar in 2022 to a tremendous Netherlands team, failed to qualify in 2018, and lost in the round of 16 in 2014 and again in 2010. According to The Guardian, Team USA has no players in the top 100 at the World Cup, yet manager Mauricio Pochettino, big-time manager, was formerly with Spurs, PSG, Chelsea. He feels the U.S. can win the World Cup. Do you agree with his sentiment? How far do you think the U.S. can go?
9: No. There's no chance that Team USA is gonna win the World Cup. I think you have to say that, especially when you have a young team that, you know, is trying to come into their own, right? You have to give them a level of believability. I think that's what Pochettino is doing right there. You know, this team, and we'll, you know, when you're talking about, you know, bets to make, one clean sheet in the last 13 matches for Team USA. And when you're talking about going up against the best in the world, right, the Mbappes, the Messis, the James, for that matter, you're going to give up too many goals. You don't have enough firepower offensively, right? They finally have a true number nine with Balogun. You see, obviously, Pulisic there as well. But they just don't have enough to compete with the best in the world, excuse me. But I think that's the good thing about this year's World Cup where, listen, we've said it in years past, right, that, oh, this is the year that soccer comes to the forefront. But things like that take time. And what we can say as a country is that, you know, where we were 20-some-odd years ago when it comes to U.S. soccer, we are much further along. A lot more of our best athletes are playing at the younger levels. And, you know, you're seeing a better product on the pitch, and we'll get an opportunity to see that at the World Cup. I think best-case scenario, gentlemen, you know, they sit atop Group D, and then they win one game. But I think it's, again, you know, an exit in the round of 16.
8: Jeez. All right. Well, Gabe, you mentioned him. Most people know Captain America, Christian Pulisic. If Team USA is going to go far, he's going to have to score or assist on a bunch of goals. Outside of Pulisic, who else has to step up? What are the other names on Team USA that everybody needs to know?
9: Yeah, I think, you know, starting with Pulisic, I think it's important to understand what this moment means for him. Right. I think it's obviously there are going to be the others on the squad that, you know, you're going to want to pay close attention to. However, this is a legacy moment for Christian Pulisic. This is an individual who's had a dark cloud over him for the last couple of years. Right. The lack of desire to compete with your team in practice like most others do, you know, putting club over country, which is something that is not heard of when it comes to soccer. And so this is an opportunity for him to step outside of that and, you know, sit and be spoken about in the same likes of the Landon Donovans, the Baileys, to be legendary, right, for your country. And in order to do that, you need to be scoring some goals. He has the makeup in order to do so. But, you know, I think outside of him, you know, Timothy Weah is someone who we've been looking at a lot. He's a smaller guy. Right. A lot of the forwards for Team USA, you know, when you're talking about Weah, 6 foot, 146, Balogun, who I mentioned earlier, 5'10", 146. So when you're dealing with some of the defenders that play in Europe, it's going to be extremely difficult, especially on set pieces out of the corner. So they're going to have to create space, a lot of balls over the top, try to use speed to their advantage, and get those guys, you know, going in order to get some victories.
10: Gabe, I'm really looking forward to working alongside you next week with Pat on Vacacion. But let's go ahead and focus now on some of the big dogs this World Cup. Many insiders, experts really widely believe Spain, France, England, Argentina, and Brazil are the teams to beat. Among that group of supposed elites, give me a country that lives up to the hype, and flip side of the coin, which one doesn't?
9: It's a great question because obviously when you're talking about World Cup, right, it's my favorite sporting event. And I like soccer, but it's not my favorite sport. But in terms of events, when you see the passion that guys play with when they're playing for their country, you know, we get it a little bit in the United States, right? But when you're looking at countries across the world, this is everything for them, right? This is their NBA championship. This is their World Series. This is their NFL championship. Like, this is their biggest moment. And if you come through in any game with a goal, with a save, you live forever in these respective countries. So when you're talking about who's left over, you know, England is a squad that they have the biggest chip on their shoulder. They're the squad that has plenty of talent, guys like Jude Bellingham, from Real Madrid, used to play in the Premier League. This is a guy who could lead his team, and they have a lot of other, obviously, guys that can put the ball in the back of the net. So that's a club that I would look at that is a dark horse that could come out on top. I think France might have too much pressure on them. Mbappe is amazing, but we've seen him falter in other instances. Spain is great. If you really want to put some clean money down, I think they're like plus 500 to win the whole thing. Pedri is an absolute beast. He pays for Barcelona. And Spain has not won an international competition since March of 2024. So there's, you know, a lot to go on there. So those are two teams I would look at. But on the outside of the groups that you mentioned, I think if you're looking to make some money, some long, you know, long money outside of the Brazils, you want to look at the teams that always surprise you, like a team like Netherlands, right, with Virgil van Dijk. I mean, that's a guy who's a killer place for Liverpool. If you're looking at Germany, the wunderkind, Jamal Musiala from Bayern Munich, he's a guy who I put money on. He was plus 2,000 to lead the World Cup in goal scored. I put a little sprinkle on there just in case. So Team Germany is another squad that you can look at to make a big jump there.
10: Oh, I like that. Speaking of some of those long shots, let's take it a little bit deeper on maybe some of the names you already mentioned, maybe some others that could be out there. You already mentioned that Team USA, strike them off the list. Obviously here in the red, white, and blue, a lot of people are going to be backing them at 50-1 to win the whole shebang. It ain't going to happen, says Gabe, and I tend to agree. What about Mexico? At 66-1, maybe somebody else. You mentioned Netherlands. You mentioned Germany. You want to go a little bit deeper? I mean, we got nearly 50 teams to pick from, Gabe. Anybody else of the longer odds variety really tickle your fancy?
9: You know, gentlemen, I think like any sport, right, there is, when you're looking at a field, whether it's the NCAA tournament, the playoffs for basketball, as we're experiencing right now in the present, the group of teams that are at the top, the four or five teams that are the best in whatever respective league, they're there for a reason, because their team makeup is just better, right, where they have talent in certain spots where they can outlast you. And I think when you're talking about the World Cup, you're going to experience it. So can you find teams to make a Cinderella run? Can you win some dollars on squads that can make a deep run? Absolutely. But in terms of thinking that there's some Cinderella that is going to come to the forefront with – you know, four guys that play in the top leagues across the country and a bunch of guys that play locally, that's just not going to happen. But you mentioned Team Mexico. There's a guy on Team Mexico. His name is Brian Gutierrez. He came up through the Chicago Fire Academy, was on the squad up until last year, finally got his dual citizenship in Mexico, playing for Chivas. And the only way you can play for Team Mexico, their national team, is if you play locally. And so he goes on Chivas and then makes the Mexico national team, and we'll be playing in the World Cup. What an honor for him. What an honor for the city of Chicago. What an honor for MLS to know that one of your own is playing on that highest level. So that's somebody I would look out for. When you're looking at other squads, just to make money off of, right? I'm talking about, I like to gamble, guys. That's my favorite thing to do. Uruguay is another good one. All right, guys, Uruguay, when you're talking about, because we're talking about making money in the group stages, right? I mean, like, you know, round of 16, that might be tough. You know, you're running into small things, but group stages, Uruguay, where teams, people are not putting enough money in order to move the lines. So if you can find a good match where maybe, you know, you can find them at, you know, plus 115, because that's the beauty of soccer, right? You get plus money a lot of the times on a team that you think is going to win because they have to factor in the draw, right? The draw has to be in play. And so for that, you get plus money on either team. So the goal should be for you when you're looking at the schedule for World Cup on any given day, what is the outlier? What is that one match that I know this team is going to win? It is not going to end up in a draw. It might be plus 130, 120, but that's the one I'm going to lay my, you know, biggest units on for the day, because I know that is the outlier for me, and I don't have to worry about a draw. I think that's the biggest one. So Uruguay would be one that I would look at. And then the last thing I'll say is look at squads with superstars, right? Those are the ones where they play in the biggest leagues in the world with some of the best players, so they have to play team ball. When they're playing for the respective country, everyone there, from the abuela, the grandmother at the lowest corner store of the poorest neighborhood, all the way up until the president of the country, they know who the man is. And that person wants to live up to that moment. And in soccer, you always get the opportunity to do so. So try to find your superstars on mid-level teams to score a goal. I think you have an opportunity to make money there as well.
10: Oh, like it.
8: We're talking to Gabe Ramirez here on BetMGM tonight, Westwood One Sports. He's Brad Evans. I'm Pat Boyle. Gabe is filling in for me next week when I embark on España, when I go to Spain, where I can't wait to see how the World Cup fever is there on the southern coast of Spain. It's going to be absurd. even though the tournament is going on here on our home turf. But Gabe is going to be filling in for me next week, co-hosting along with Brad Monday through Wednesday, and he's a host for the Chicago Fire of the MLS, and he's also a host on 104.3 The Score, and we're talking about the World Cup, which officially starts tomorrow. Gabe, we've seen players go from obscure to household superstars because of the World Cup. Michael Owen, James Rodriguez, the most recent one, Mesut Ozil, Thomas Muller, and 60, 70 years ago, Pele. Who is a player that is definitely not a household name yet, but you think could be after this tournament? I know we've got some very exciting teams in this tourney.
9: That's a great one. I'm going to give you an American name, and this is an individual who he himself has dealt with some drama over the last years. He made this World Cup team, and he's known as, you know, a guy that could, he's like a, you know, your sixth man of the year type guy when you're thinking basketball, right? He's going to come off the bench, be your scorer. He's the one that's going to disrupt the flow. If you're in the 68th minute and things are a bit stagnant, he's the guy that'll push the pace. A lot of times, especially in World Cup competitions, everyone wants to play safe just to advance to the knockout rounds. And you need someone to be a bit reckless. Gio Reyna is a guy that is on this squad, won't start for this team, but he's someone who was playing at Borussia Dortmund at one point, the highest level in German football, kind of went down to Gladbach and hasn't necessarily found his form, so to speak. But he gets given another opportunity. Pochettino understands his potential. This is a guy that can give you a couple of goals. So if you're looking for an American superstar who's not going to be in your starting 11, but can be someone that comes off the bench, injects this squad with some life, and walks away with a few goals, Gio Reyna is a guy that I would look at. He's coming to his own. I think we've all been in our early 20s at one point in our life, and we understand we probably were a bit more confident and a bit more believable in our abilities than we should have been. I think Gio Reyna was in that place, and now that he's matured a bit, to be given an opportunity on the world stage, like the World Cup, to play for Team USA. And let's not forget, the team they're playing first, Paraguay, he scored a goal against them the last time USA played Paraguay. And so to be able to get an opportunity to do it again and to elevate your celebrity in the world, the global eye of soccer, I think this is the best stage to do it on. Keep an eye out for a guy like Gio Reyna.
10: Oh, that's a great call. Okay, by the way, for the record, I think Pat is channeling his early 20s tonight because he is ultra confident about his New York Knicks. I mean, he's got a super inflated ego, so...
9: All Knicks fans are out and about, and they are the most – I thought, you know, there's some fan bases that are annoying. But Knicks fans outside of the Garden got to be the most annoying fan base. It's entertaining. Entertaining as hell, but got to be annoying. You shouldn't be beating up other guys in Spurs jerseys walking around. Come on, be better than that, Knicks fans.
10: Amen. Although Pat's got to argue they're not true Knicks fans. So anyway, we continue. Gabe, we got a couple of games opening up action tomorrow in the World Cup. We got Mexico, South Africa, South Korea, and Czechia. Which match in your mind has the best odds to surprise any potential upsets in those pair of matchups?
9: It's a great one. You know, I think when you're looking at South Africa, guys, you know, this is a team, when you're looking at the 48 clubs that are there, they're hovering right in the mid-40s, right, in terms of power ranking. But they have a guy on their team. Like, his nickname is Mbowazi. He plays defense for the Chicago Fire, okay? It's an honor that I get to see him week in and week out. He's made the MLS All-Star team already in just his first year. He's extremely young. And on South Africa, he's so good, he plays midfield. And so he's a bona fide All-Star defender with a leg that is a cannon. And so I already laid some money down on South Africa, Mexico for a draw, only because I think their defense will be able to hold up against a smaller, remember, you know, Mexico got a small team, right? They're smaller guys, right? Think about Mexico, like they're just shorter in stature. And that's another thing you want to look out for if you're trying to find like small edges during these World Cup matches. Look at the height, right? Because if you're able to, if you're dominating your opponents by 6 inches, corner kicks are going to, like, if you have 12 more corner kicks than they do, obviously your probability of you scoring a goal goes up significantly if half your team is that much taller than the opposing. So if you're talking, if you're holding true for them being, you know, equal opponents, right? So those are the small metrics that you can find the advantages in. So South Africa, to me, with Mbowazi against Mexico tomorrow, I think everyone's going to be feeling that first game kickoff where there's going to be a lot of energy there, a lot of jitters. I mentioned earlier, most teams play for the draw when it gets to like the 80th minute because they don't necessarily want to press too hard to give up a counterattack goal. So I think a draw for those two teams where Mexico is the clear-cut favorite, I think that could be something that at least that's – it could be a bias. You know how that goes, gentlemen. If I was right all the time, I wouldn't be on this phone call right now. I'd be sitting in Vegas chilling somewhere. But that's what I got in my mind for this one.
10: Nice.
11: That's good stuff. We're talking to Gabe Ramirez here on BetMGM tonight, Westwood One Sports, for another 2 to 3 minutes or so about the World Cup, which officially begins tomorrow. Gabe, everybody knows Messi and Ronaldo. Right? Argentina and Portugal among the five or so favorite teams to win the World Cup. Messi finally got his 4 years ago in that breathtaking final that went to a penalty shootout against Mbappe in France. I don't think there's anything that can change Messi's legacy here in this tourney. I mean, unless he... it could get better. I don't think it certainly could get worse at all. But for Ronaldo, remember, he got hurt early in the game and wasn't really a factor when they won the Euros in 2016. He's obviously still searching for that elusive World Cup title. Is Ronaldo's legacy on the line in any way during this tournament? You know, Bruno Fernandes just broke Kevin De Bruyne's Prem record for assists. So part two, are you expecting much from Portugal?
9: Yeah, one of my favorite players in Bruno right there. He loves to get other guys involved. He's somebody that makes people better, kind of like a Lonzo Ball type of guy. And so to have him on the team with Ronaldo is going to do wonders for that squad. I don't know if it'll hurt his legacy in any way. It can only add to it. I think Ronaldo, guys like Ronaldo and Messi, they're at the obviously the latter stages of their career, playing in Saudi Arabia, playing in the MLS. And so what's left now is just you getting the opportunity to see them live at the highest level, which is in this moment the World Cup. And so I think a guy like Ronaldo getting an opportunity to get it to the knockout stages, right? I think his biggest hurdle is going to be, can he understand at this point in his career that he cannot carry the team on his back and that he has to play with everyone? Maybe he's drawing attention and gives the opportunity for Bruno to score a goal himself. But I think, again, it can only add to it. And if he does find a way to be more of a team-friendly player, I think that's going to add to his legacy more and create the bigger argument, you know, who is greater, Ronaldo or Messi. But I think, again, on my eyes, guys, tomorrow, locked in on Team USA. You know, right now, Team USA plus 140 to come out of the group. I think you definitely lay that. Turkey obviously is tough, but I think USA is going to be big. If you're looking for what to bet on Friday, USA versus Paraguay, bet the under. Paraguay likes to set back, try to counter. USA is going to be trying to obviously attack and score some goals. I think it might hit the under on that one. USA is like almost even money to win. But, you know, guys, we know when we see something like that on Vegas, Vegas is trying to tell us a story, and they're trying to suck us in. They're trying to suck us in and take our money. So I'm going to steer clear of the bet altogether because I think some fishy is up there, and I'd just rather bet the under.
10: Love it.
11: Good stuff. Don't forget the Socceroos, by the way, the Aussies in that group with the with Team USA, Paraguay, and Turkey. So it should be a good one. It's going to be tough. But, Gabe, we appreciate it, man. Looking forward to catching up with you soon myself. And for you and Brad, you guys got 3 days next week. So please make sure you continue to ram the soccer into Brad's face because the World Cup is here. It is taking over, and you will be our resident expert from Monday to Wednesday of next weekend. So it was a blast. And yes, as Brad said, I will argue those aren't Knicks fans. Those are jackasses that happen to live in New York City that are looking for an excuse to beat people up. So we appreciate the time, man. Thanks.
9: All right, gentlemen. Have a good one, guys.
10: See you, Gabe.
11: There you go, Gabe Ramirez. He'll be filling in for me, hosting the show with Brad next week, Monday through Wednesday, right here on BetMGM tonight. So we've got a soccer expert on the line, and we got a soccer expert on the show Monday through Wednesday of next week. Brad, I just picture you just like this, eyes agape, just listening as Gabe goes on his soccer rants and his diatribes on the games of the World Cup, and you're like, uh-huh, uh-huh.
10: Accurate.
11: Yeah, 310-840-4910. He's also, I forgot, Gabe Ramirez, host for the Chicago Fire of the MLS on CHSN, and he's a host on 104.3 The Score. So make sure you give him a follow on Twitter at Gabe Ramirez. All right, we'll take a short break. When we come back, we played 82-0 on Monday. We played 20-0 yesterday. Brad and I are going to play 162-0 when we return, and we'll get to your phone calls and your texts at 310-840-4910. He's Brad Evans. I'm Pat Boyle. 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
12: Watch out. San Antonio went into Madison Square Garden and won. Don't crown the Knicks just yet. It's a 2-1 series. Can the Spurs even it up? Game 4 tonight. 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
1: All right, welcome on back. 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I'm Pat Boyle. 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All right, huge thanks to Gabe Ramirez for joining us last segment to talk about the World Cup. He's going to be in for me Monday through Wednesday of next week, co-hosting with Brad. So that'll be very exciting as the World Cup kicks off tomorrow. Before we get to 162-0, we do have a text message that we didn't get a chance to get to earlier. Again, I started the show with the G word, baby, the hated G word. Brad thinks I'm a jackass, disagree, loathes it. But I have personally guaranteed that the Knicks will win tonight. I am guaranteeing a Knicks victory. Posted the video on my social media channels. You can check it out at PatBoyle44, or you can check it out on the show social media channels at BetMGM Tonight. 604 number, Neil from Vancouver texts in, Pat is doing his best Dennis Green impression to start the show. The Knicks are who we thought they were. That's why they took the damn court. Thanks for the shout-out yesterday, boys. Again, that's Neil from Vancouver. He texted in yesterday. So Neil is a real one. Real Neil. I appreciate it, Neil. Yeah, look, I've never been more confident as a fan that the Knicks are going to win this game tonight. Brad thinks I'm an idiot for doing so. Combs has already bet the Spurs, so that should tell you where the allegiance, for their fellow colleague on the show lies with the guys on the crew. So that's real good.
2: No, we're just smart and sensible. That's just the bottom line here. Though I do want to applaud your WWE mentality and persona that you exhibited in that video, man. That was next level. Well played. I think you got a future body slamming fools in the ring.
1: Yeah, like that guy Danhausen. And all I got to do is paint my face like a moron, and then I can get into WWE. He is a Knicks fan, though.
2: There it is.
1: He cursed. His curse, I guess, is over. Right? He cursed the Spurs. He cursed all the Knicks opponents, and the Knicks finally lost the other night. So I guess we can stop with that stupid act of Danhausen. Anyway. All right. Brad, you and I played 82-0. Go ahead.
3: I don't know if you've heard, Pat, but he reversed the curse on the Carolina Panthers and cursed the Golden Knights last night.
1: You mean the Hurricanes?
3: Correct.
1: So he cursed.

0: the Golden Knights. Had he previously cursed the Hurricanes?
1: Yes. And then a Hurricanes fan paid him to reverse
0: the curse and curse the Golden Knights, and the Hurricanes won.
1: Yep.
0: Did he do anything about the Knicks?
1: I have not heard. He's from New York, so he's a Knicks fan. So there is that.
0: Yeah. I'm still waiting to hear from the Air Corgi, by the way, that stupid dog that tried to thought they were correctly predicting the NBA Finals. And when I say the stupid dog, the dog's okay. It's the owner. It's the owner of the dog that I have an issue with, that I exchanged some spars and some blows with on social media. Oh, nice take, Pat, with a stupid AI-generated photo of me looking like a fool. Then the Knicks won game one. Then it was, oh, I incorrectly predicted game one. The Spurs are going to win game two. And the Knicks won game two. Air Corgi, float on out of here. Float on out of here. All right, Brad, we played 82-0.com the other day where you compile a NBA starting five and you try to see if it would go 82-0, and you went 68-14. I thought I had a legendary squad, only went 60-22. Yesterday we did the NFL version where we played 20-0.com and we built a team together and we went 17-3, although I thought we should have went 20-0. So we're going to try baseball's version tonight. We're going to work as a team. The entire crew is going to compete in a round of 162-0. Can we create a dream team in Major League Baseball? Let's get producer Brandon Combs in here. Let's get VP Monty in here. If you're watching live on YouTube or on Twitter or on Twitch, you'll be able to see the screen and play along with us. Let's try to build a baseball team that goes 162-0, shall we?
2: Yes, indeed. And I don't know if we're off to a really great start with the Kansas City Athletics of the 1960s. Pat, I think you are a historian for that franchise, so go for it.
1: I mean, Reggie
0: Jackson right away, so that makes me excited.
2: That's the only name I know. Well, is Reggie Jackson.
1: Hold on. You have Rocky Colavito, who was a notorious home run hitter back in the day. That.
2: Yeah.
1: If you scroll down that list a little bit, though, Monty, who else is on that team? Probably not. So it's either Rocky Colavito or it's Reggie Jackson. But with that OPS from Reggie Jackson being over 1,000, I think.
3: Yeah, it's not a question.
2: That's your answer.
1: Wait, it's got to be Reggie. Colavito's average was a .294, which is higher than Reggie Jackson's. I do think that it's a question.
4: Reggie Jackson had 47 homers. Who cares?
1: Okay.
0: Yeah. He averaged 47 home runs.
1: Okay.
2: Focus on the OPS. Reggie, pick it.
0: Let's go, Reggie.
2: Move on.
3: Which outfield?
0: Yeah. So we got it. So we have nine players to fill out. So that's it's every position on the diamond plus a DH. This isn't, or we do pitchers after that.
1: No, there's no pitchers. Only a lineup.
0: So it's just a lineup. Got it. And is it the same as the other sports? Do we get a wild card spin on the team and the era?
1: Yes. Yes.
0: Okay. I think we should go Reggie Jackson. I mean, because that's a Hall of Famer.
2: Yeah, but what outfield spot? You want to put him in left?
1: They'll also give you the option to make him your DH, too, just so you know.
0: And they will. Okay, so we can, if we put Reggie in right field, we could have him then. We could switch him to DH if we needed to, right?
2: Okay, no. We'll just do that.
1: I don't think you can switch.
3: Put somebody else in DH.
1: Yeah.
3: Yeah, the position will be locked in.
2: Okay, well, just pick an outfield spot.
1: I would say right field.
2: I would go right as well. All right.
0: Okay, Reggie Jackson in right field. Kansas City Monarchs of the 40s.
1: Oh. Wow. Well, they had Jackie Robinson.
0: Yeah, Jackie Robinson.
1: Baby. Yep, that's the play there.
2: Yep, that's a no-brainer.
0: That's easy.
2: Robinson.
0: So now...
1: Ooh.
0: So, Combs, you were saying that the Negro Leagues teams are incorporated into this game, right?
1: Correct.
2: Yep.
1: So, shortstop would be the spot.
0: Put Jackie.
2: I'm thinking shortstop.
1: A lot of great shortstops in history, though. Jackie Robinson, great player. A lot of players at shortstop that were better than him.
2: A lot of good second baseman, too.
1: Yeah.
0: Well,
2: shortstop,
0: and here's the thing.
2: Is it those the only two?
1: Yep. Because he was a shortstop for the Monarchs.
0: Defensive stats, do they incorporate, or just offensive?
1: It's just offense. I'm pretty sure it's just offensive.
2: Yeah, but his stolen base numbers were outrageous.
1: Yeah. Yeah.
2: I go shortstop. That's where I put him. Because we're going to find a big bopper to fit that DH slot, no problem.
1: Okay. Shortstop.
2: Trust me.
1: I'm with you.
2: Think like fantasy baseball minds do. All right, here we go. Next.
0: All right, Cardinals in the 2020s.
1: Respin.
2: Well.
1: Just because it's the Cardinals.
0: Hold on. We got Goldschmidt, but his Goldschmidt in the 2020s isn't prime news. Goldschmidt.
1: Yeah, but he's also, what is he hitting? Like 119? Right, what's that number on there?
3: It says 317
0: OPS
3: Andrews,
0: looks like he's in the high
3: 35 homers, 981 OPS, 106 runs, 115 RBIs.
1: If you hit 317, I think that's probably the play then.
0: Yeah, I would say Goldie.
2: But he only qualifies at first base and DH, correct?
1: Correct. I would put him at first base, though. I mean, he's a solid option at first base.
2: I mean, the only other option I would consider here is Nolan Arenado.
1: Well, they also have Pujols there, too, right?
0: Yeah, but that's washed up Pujols.
2: Late career Pujols.
1: Yeah, true. Arenado as well.
0: I would go Goldschmidt, and I would put him at first.
1: Okay.
2: All right. Gold 8 is done.
0: All right. Cubbies at the 20s.
1: Rogers Hornsby,
2: Hack
1: baby.
2: Wilson.
1: Hey, Hack Wilson.
2: Flippin' Wilson.
1: We got Rogers Hornsby, too.
2: I know.
0: Does that say 1,100 OPS?
1: Yes.
2: Is it
1: and a 380 average, I believe.
2: Single season for RBI? Yeah, Hack Wilson was ridiculous.
1: But so, Rogers Hornsby's numbers were better.
3: The difference is only 10 RBIs.
0: I was
3: going to
0: say, are we going to find another second baseman that has an OPS higher of 1,100?
3: No.
2: Probably not.
1: No.
2: Yeah, that's a good call. Sorry, Hack. I love you. Hornsby it is.
0: The St. Louis Browns.
1: If you scroll down, I believe didn't. I was just going to say. I want to say.
2: There were some bad St. Louis Browns teams.
1: Yeah.
2: Remember they were the ones that trot out the little person for an at-bat.
1: George Sisler or we respin?
0: I would say respin.
2: Sisler's a Hall of Famer.
1: Yeah. What's his average there, Monty? Is it over 400?
3: Yeah, 407.
1: Yeah, with an OPS over 1,000.
3: We'll have to put him in DH, though. He only qualifies for first base, so he'd have to go to DH.
2: Yeah, I respin.
3: I think respin, too.
1: All right. Respin the team or the era? Probably the team.
0: You can't do both?
1: No. I mean, you could, but then you would have no respin.
2: I stick with the era.
0: Yeah, because the St. Louis Browns, I mean, how many eras of that are there?
1: Probably 3 or 4. Let's say 20s, 30s, and 40s.
0: I'll probably do the team, and hopefully we get
2: the 20s.
0: Yeah, hopefully get the Yankees and get Babe Ruth.
1: Yeah. All right.
0: Give us Yankees.
1: We get the Cubs.
0: Oh, Cubs!
2: Hey,
1: Hack Wilson.
2: Hack!
0: All right.
2: It was destiny. It was meant to be.
1: Yeah, Hack Wilson.
2: Hell yeah, you're taking Hack Wilson.
1: St. Louis Cardinals of the 40s.
0: Oh, it's an easy one.
1: Yeah, Stan Musial.
2: Stan Musial.
1: Yeah.
2: Stan the man. Easy.
1: Johnny Mize is also great. Right,
0: well, hold on. Left or DH?
3: Left. Might as well keep DH open, right?
1: Yeah.
0: Yeah, yes, right.
2: Totally agree.
0: So the last.
1: Yeah, because what if you get the Red Sox of like the 2000s?
2: Ooh.
1: Oh,
0: Braves
1: 2000s. Javi Lopez as a catcher.
2: Chipper Jones, man.
1: Chipper Jones at third base. Javi Lopez as a catcher, though, is a great.
2: We can do better. We get like Johnny Bench.
1: Think
0: better
1: than Javi Lopez?
2: We'll
1: yes. He averaged 40 home runs, 320 and 1,000 OPS at catcher.
2: Jim and Jack, if you really want Javi Lopez, take damn Javi Lopez. My vote is Chipper Jones.
1: Oh, God. Monty, what would you do?
0: Why are you giving us dissent? Why are you dissenting?
1: We're supposed to be a team.
3: I'm good with you.
1: Monty, what would you do?
3: Seems hard to pass up a catcher with 40 homers and an OPS over 1,000 with only 3 spins left to go.
1: I agree.
2: All right, yes. Do it. Go. Third base. Move on. Let's go.
0: Javi Lopez. We win. All right, Braves of the 2010.
2: You guys regret this.
1: Ooh, Freddie, right? At DH, Freddie Freeman.
2: Freeman or Ron Acuna? But Acuna hadn't had his peak seasons yet.
1: That
3: says Freddie is third base eligible, weirdly enough, so we couldn't do that.
1: What?
2: Oh, yeah. Yeah, we do that then.
0: Also, I think we could do better.
2: Cheat code.
3: I think we could do better, too. I was thinking maybe a decade respin. I don't know.
1: Yeah, decade. Ooh.
0: Braves of the 90s?
1: Yeah.
0: And we get Chipper anyway?
1: There you go.
2: But we also could get, like, dead ball era.
0: We'd get Hank Aaron. I don't know, but, yeah, we could put Hank Aaron at DH.
1: Yeah. Yeah, let's respin.
2: Roll the dice!
1: Era. Let's do
2: decade
1: it.
2: Decade respin! Let's do it! Team Huevos!
1: Ooh, oh, Dale Murphy! Dale Murphy's the DH. That's
3: 44 home runs.
2: I think that's our best option.
1: Two-time MVP.
2: Yeah.
0: All right. So third base, no matter what, the Browns are the third.
2: Why were the Browns again?
1: My God, we got hosed. We have no respin.
0: Who's that? Harlan Clint. He's got an OPS of 977.
3: Yeah, 34 homers, 290 average, 118 RBIs. I mean, we didn't get hosed, but
1: yeah,
2: Harlan Cliff.
1: I mean, we have no choice.
2: I've never heard
1: that's
2: of him until now.
1: That's our guy. We have no choice. We have no respins.
0: All right, let's
2: really
0: see. What
2: we
0: do we do?
1: 161-1.
2: Oh!
1: Oh my God! We were so close,
2: dude. That's outstanding. Well played, gentlemen.
0: 161-1. Who's responsible? Who held us back?
1: Jackie Robinson at shortstop.
0: Yeah, that's what, the worst rated player, basically?
1: Yeah. Jackie Robinson at shortstop held us back.
0: Wow.
1: 161-1. Well done, gentlemen.
2: Branch Rickey disagrees.
1: How are we so damn close? I was 162 yesterday.
2: We played that still really good.
1: What do you got to do?
0: We played that at 162-0.net. Oh, wow. What a game. God. All right. One freaking loss. Phone number to join the show, 310-840-4910. When we come back, we'll do a little fill in the blank. Closer and closer to game four of the NBA Finals. I'm guaranteeing a Knicks win. He's Brett Evans. I'm Pat Boyle. 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
1: All right, welcome on back. BetMGM Tonight, Westwood One Sports. He's Brett Evans. I'm Pat Boyle. Phone number to join the show, 310-840-4910. Let's get producer Brandon Combs in the mix here. Let's do a little fill in the blank. He normally delegates. I didn't ask him if he wanted to delegate, so I'm going to put him on the spot. Hopefully he is ready to delegate. Combs, what's going on?
2: I was born ready. I'm always ready. Let's do this.
1: That's right. Spoken like a true man at war.
2: Something like that. Oh, all right.
1: Combs, were you ever at war?
2: No. Not ever at war. I was in the Marine Corps during a time of war when we invaded Iraq right after 9/11. But I never did have to go over, thankfully. But yeah. All right. Okay. You guys ready for some fill in the blank?
1: Sure.
2: Yeah, no easy way to transition from that. The USA will score blank goals in the World Cup. Pat, you're the soccer guy. Let's start with you.
1: Yeah, I like to think the group is tough for sure. Paraguay is a good squad. Australia is always a very scrappy team, and Turkey is a lot better than I think a lot of people are giving them credit for. I'm going to be optimistic and say that Team USA does get out of the group stage. And again, I think what Gabe Ramirez said, we had him on earlier this hour, round of 16 feels like another fitting exit for them. So all in all, that would mean at least 5 games. I'll say 7 goals for Team USA.
2: Wow.
3: Wow. Okay, so you feel minimum 5 games, a escape group play, end of the round of 16. Man, that's still a low output. Though it is soccer, there's like a lot of 1-0 games. I'm going to be glowingly optimistic. I don't know jack nor squat about the footy, soccer, football Americano is what generally like when it comes to football, not the traditional football. I'm buying time. I'm going to throw an arbitrary number, 10 goals for Team USA.
2: I'm not very optimistic about this team. I'm going to go with five. I'm going to say they play, I think, maybe 4 games, and they'll go 5. All right. Let's go on to tonight's game. Big game for my boy, Pat Boyle, guaranteeing victories. He's out here running his streets, beating up Spurs fans, yelling at people, angry.
1: I didn't beat anybody up.
2: Got his hair cut, went on Twitter, and just told the world that he is one of the GOATs because he's guaranteeing a victory. So the Knicks' leading scorer tonight will be blank, Brad.
3: No brainer. It's going to be Jalen Brunson. He's going to drop a 30 piece. That's practically the G word, which I am not going to associate with Jalen Brunson. And you're welcome, Pat Boyle. But I say he scores 32. He's going to be the leading scorer in the game. The only guy remotely close would be OG Anunoby, but he'll be somewhere in the 20s, not the 30s.
1: Yep, I agree. Brunson, without a shadow of a doubt.
2: I think it's going to be a Mikal Bridges type night. I think Mikal Bridges is gonna lead the Knicks in scoring tonight. And he has a big night tonight.
3: That's crazy.
2: Knicks still lose,
3: okay,
2: but he has a big night.
1: How many? Because he kind of hit his ceiling the other night, which was not the last game, game 2. We had 20 on like 9 of 12 shooting. He's gonna have to take like 18 shots if that's gonna happen. I would love to see it. I just don't think it's happening.
2: Okay. All right. Let's go last one here. We talked about it quickly. We got about 30 seconds left. Quickly, Brendan Sorsby will play blank games for Texas Tech this season. Pat?
1: I think he's going to play, man. I don't know. He's going to play. I don't know if it's going to be week 3. Joey McGuire put the brakes on that. I'll say 6. Brendan Sorsby plays 6 games for Texas Tech.
3: If he plays, they got a chance at the playoff with a minimum possible bowl game. I say 8.
1: We're going to preview game 4 of the NBA Finals. Deep dive when we return right here on BetMGM
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